0: central and eastern parts of the continent. France has been dealing with the deadly heat for days. In Paris, 21-year-old Swiss-American Ulysse Zachary discovered that his tiny rooftop flat was becoming unbearable.
1: I had to move my bed literally almost outside, like in the window, so I can try to basically sleep outside just to get as much air as possible.
0: The latest food recall is all that in a bag of chips. ABC's Mike Dubusky has more.
2: They're a staple of many backyard barbecues, but now Utz is issuing a voluntary recall of Dirty and Zapp's brand potato chips. The Food and Drug Administration says the products might be contaminated with salmonella. Salmonella can be fatal to young children, older adults, and those with weakened immune systems. The recall affects nearly 700,000 bags of chips distributed across 35 states, including New York, California, Florida, and Texas. Mike Dubusky, ABC News.
0: A dangerous close call on a busy Miami runway between an American Airlines plane and a business jet. The business jet crew crossing the same runway as the American Airlines plane.
3: Just told me to cross the runway, sir.
4: No, we said Amerijet 461.
0: ATC.com audio. The two planes nearly colliding, coming within about a third of a mile of each other. American Airlines says its crew discontinued its takeoff after seeing another aircraft on that runway. Dave Packer, ABC News.
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12: Well, well, well. Good, still good morning for those of you in the Pacific and, what is it, Central Time Zones. It'll be that for another little bit, or, yeah, Central Time Zones. I'm Todd Kunin, filling in for Fred Penny here on Radio Law Talk. Fred, Denise, both on assignment, and always miss them when they're not here, when they come back. It's a lively discussion, but Cal and I are holding down the fort. Cal, how are you holding up after hour one?
13: Yeah, going through some fun stuff in my life right now. So this is today's one of those days, but it's okay. It's going to be fine.
12: Good.
13: All is well.
12: Well, I'm glad you're here.
13: Thank you. Me too.
12: Cal has Cal was actually, we didn't clarify this on case or no case. When two people are gone, it is a triple point Saturday. Is that
13: absolutely
12: correct?
13: That's
12: correct. And you skunked me. So you would normally, how many points did you get? Six?
13: Yeah, 6 points. Yeah.
12: So Cal is at 6 points.
13: And Cal's just sick about it, I might add.
12: Yeah, you seem really broken up there.
13: Oh, my heart's crushed.
12: You know, you're just, we'll have to hire a karaoke band to come in and, karaoke folks to come in and sing soothing phrases to you to
13: good idea.
12: Mend your broken heart.
13: I like it.
12: We talked about Alex Murdaugh, the case or no case that Cal gave about the band. It turned out being Madonna, and he got points even though I got the right answer correctly initially, but I was too chicken to stick with my answer.
13: You've got to stick with your first impulse.
12: I know.
13: I'm not smart enough to come up with something better than that.
12: Yes, yes, yes. So,
13: well, at least I'm honest about it.
12: But this hour, other things, we're going to get to the Geno Smith, quarterback of the, again, New York Jets. I say again, he's back with them, quarterback of the Jets.
13: Oh, speaking of case or no case, yes. Todd, I was just thinking, and Geno Smith, all of that made me think, you know what we need here in the Radio Law Talk studio? we need a one of those big chains they put around the players' necks when they make a good play.
12: Yes.
13: We need to hand that from player to player when they win the case or no case for the previous hour. You get to wear the conch. The crown or whatever.
12: The conch bling.
13: Yes, the bling. Yeah. What do you think?
12: I would like that.
13: I'll see if I can make that happen.
12: You know, the interesting thing is I would even probably throw some of my answers just to make the winner have to wear it. I could see Denise wearing the bling, having to wear that all hour.
13: I think she'd like that. And I know Fred would, you know.
12: Oh yeah.
13: And certainly I would not. Okay.
12: Well, what do they got? They've got the you've got that in baseball. It's usually a hat or something that they have them wear if they hit a home run. They're walking around the dugout. Always amazes me when a team is down by like 15 runs and one of their guys hits a home run. They still have them wear the hat. And it's like, dude, scoreboard.
13: Don't do that.
12: I would not do that at
13: Show
12: all.
13: Show some class, yeah. Reminds me of my first high school football game. We were down 40-0 and I chipped at a player and he said, "Hey, look at the scoreboard, loser." Oh, thanks, Mom.
12: I think the best one of those that I saw, the 49ers were playing the New York Giants, and I think they were playing in San Francisco, and this was back when who's the guy that went on to Good Morning America?
13: Oh, Strahan.
12: Michael Strahan.
13: Yeah.
12: And the 49ers scored a touchdown, but the Giants were way ahead in the game. The Niners scored a touchdown, and one of their players was like, "Oh, great." And Strahan, it's on the mic, on NFL's mic. He's like, "Scoreboard, dude. Scoreboard. Check the scoreboard." It was Deion Sanders, I think.
13: Yeah.
12: It was back in Deion's days, back in 94 season. It's scoreboard, dude. Scoreboard. And the 49ers came back and actually ended up winning that game.
13: Scoreboard, Michael. I remember that game. It was an overtime game with a field goal at the last little bit.
12: Yes. Just really, really. So who got bragging rights there? So we got that. We're going to talk a little bit more about this case, sort of a follow-up. The case out of Florida with the real estate mogul that got into the accident and that went to trial and while on the boat, and he had teenagers that were on the boat.
13: And alcohol.
12: One girl died. Another girl was severely injured, a lot of injuries. Well, the jury reached a verdict, came back, and we'll talk about that case and what the aftermath is there and who is being thrown under the proverbial bus as far as that's concerned. We got a ton of others who I don't think it would be a case or no case or a radio law talk if we didn't somehow talk about the Real Housewives of insert your metropolis here and what's going on with those cases. I think that when those folks apply to be on Real Housewives, there's probably a section on the application, do you have any criminal cases pending? And everybody at first blush is probably going to try to minimize it, downplay it, not realizing that if you have something pending or in the works, it's probably
13: to your favor, a benefit to you.
12: Yeah.
13: So, we want that character.
12: Yeah.
13: Have you ever struck your domestic partner? Good. That's the one we want.
12: Define domestic.
13: Have you ever lied in church? Okay, we'll take you.
12: Do you have anything in your past that might bring shame to you? Because it won't bring shame to us.
13: Yeah, we're liking that. Yeah.
12: And so we've got those cases coming up. But let's go ahead and get right to our second hour, Case or No Case, Cal.
13: Okay, here
11: we go. Now it's time to play Case or No Case.
3: Yay!
13: All right, here we go. He was a world-famous soccer player, and he wanted to change teams. So he just picked up and moved and went to an entirely different country. That's when FIFA, the Fédération Internationale de Football Association, fined him $10,000 for leaving a team. Lassana Diarra said, "I will not allow money to be paid to FIFA. I will take them to court to see if a fine can be stopped and if I can change teams if I want to." Yes, Todd, he said, "I want to take him to court." Did he? Did he have a case or no case for trying to exercise what we in the U.S. would call free agency?
12: You know, it's interesting. The NFL gets thrown under the bus a lot because the commissioner, Roger Goodell, it seems like just such a draconian system. If somebody gets penalized in the NFL, a fine is levied against a player. The player, under the collective bargaining agreement, has an opportunity to appeal that. and the judicial body to which it is appealed is the same guy that instituted the fine.
13: Right.
12: It goes back to Roger Goodell, and why anybody ever agreed to that is beyond me, and it seems significantly unfair and giving the NFL owners and the commissioner too much power. And I only say all of that to say it pales in comparison to the power FIFA has.
13: They have a lot, don't they?
12: Because yeah, this, I mean, right. the NFL, the NFL just governs the 30-some-odd teams that are in the NFL.
13: Right.
12: And they also have to, at the end of the day, have to make sure that their decisions aren't so one-sided that they undo their antitrust exemption with the government.
13: They have to justify right? their monopoly, in other words.
12: Right. FIFA yeah. does not answer to any governmental agency in that regard. They're an international agency. They are an international concern. So they don't answer to a governing body of a government like the United States. They know, and it's kind of hard for us here in the United States to really appreciate the power because soccer is not the main sport here. We focus on football, but they know that they have the power over a sport that is the national sport in how many countries? Probably half the countries in the world
13: yes.
12: are all invested in it. It's why they call it the World Cup.
13: Right.
12: And they only do it every 4 years. That's how much power FIFA has.
13: So did they try to stop this guy from changing
12: Absolutely
13: teams?
12: Absolutely they tried to stop him from changing teams.
13: How do you think it went?
12: No use to debate here. I think that he filed his lawsuit, and he lost. I think that the fine was imposed, and he had to stay where he went. FIFA's that powerful.
13: All right, we'll talk about that and give you the answer to our case or no case after we take our break here. 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
12: We are back. And we went to the break. The case or no case was a star player for soccer, or for football. That's what it's called. We're outside the United States. For football, wanted to move from one team to another, did, but the organizing body, FIFA, I smell the
13: Federation Internationale de Football Association. So it's redundant in the name. It's got Federation and Association.
12: Yeah, it's like the Department of Redundancy Department.
13: Yes, and repetitiveness.
12: So FIFA put the kibosh on that. So did he sue to be able to go from one team to the other? And what was the outcome? I said, yes, I believe it was a lawsuit. And I said that FIFA ultimately prevailed.
13: Interesting. Diarra did, in fact, file a case in the EU courts. And you know what? All the way to the highest court in the European Union. And eventually, the court said, why don't you two guys come up with a settlement? And they did. And he went to the team he wanted to. And all legal proceedings were ended. So, in fact, FIFA actually, well, they blinked and lost the case.
12: So I get...
13: You get the yes, it was a case.
12: I get yes, it was a case. So yeah. I get 1 point times, because it's double point, triple point. So I get 3 points for yes, it was a case.
13: Correct.
12: But I get no points for how it turned out, yeah, because I said FIFA won and they did.
13: Wish I could help you. But FIFA did not win. They gave up. And by the way, coming up next hour, I always like to do a little tease. Next hour, it is the matter of a guy who really wanted a Patek Philippe, a watch, and he had to do some things to get it that made him uncomfortable. Let's talk about that next hour.
12: All right.
13: On Radio Law Talk.
12: Well, interesting that you would bring a case or no case involving an athlete and wanting to do something that a governing body was not allowing him to do. And Cal, have you been following the Brandon Ayuk situation?
13: I do, because I'm a huge 49ers fan, as you know. Not as huge as I used to be, but I mean in my fandom, it is huge. Yeah.
12: So this case has been baffling me, because it deals primarily put everything aside, this is a contract dispute. And not really even a contract dispute. He held out, he got the money, then he got injured, then his guarantees were voided because he wasn't reaching certain benchmarks in his recovery. Not that he wasn't reaching the benchmarks, he just wasn't participating.
13: Wasn't showing up.
12: And was, according to George Kittle, who saw him, he was up until, you know, last year for a little bit, but then they stopped seeing him here. But Kittle said that the guy was seemed to be at top speed, stopping on a dime, so he's able to physically make all of the moves, according to what Kittle was able to see. But he had this issue with the 49ers. They avoided his guarantees. All of that pursuant to pre-negotiated contract language. Significantly, Ayuk told the NFLPA not to appeal the voiding of $27 million in contract guarantees. And probably because it was there. It is the language, and he knew, if I don't go there, that's my penalty, and he took it.
13: Well, I kept thinking about this guy, James, I can't think of his last name, with the Steelers, who said, I'm just going to sit out a year, and he basically has disappeared off the map. Remember the guy I'm talking about?
12: Was that James Harrison?
13: Yeah, the running back who said, I'm not going to play for you guys. I don't care what you say. I'll hold out for a year. And then he ended up with the Jets, and you know what that meant.
12: Yeah, well, you know, the Jets were talent goes to die.
13: Yes, exactly.
12: But so Ayuk has done all of this. And look, I get that. The issue that I've had here is he keeps talking about, I want to go to the Washington Commanders. And the Washington Commanders have said nothing about whether they're interested or not. Not surprisingly so. Here, you know why they haven't said a dang thing?
13: I think there are rules that prohibit that, aren't there?
12: They do not want to be accused of tampering. And right now, if he signs with the Commanders, an investigation is immediately going to be opened into what did they know before they were supposed to know it. Do you remember when, who's the guy that got signed from Minnesota, got signed by Atlanta?
13: Quarterback?
12: The quarterback. And now he's with the Raiders.
13: Yeah.
12: The name escapes me.
13: Well, he's in the
12: Kirk Cousins.
13: Yeah, he's in the series, Netflix That's series right. of quarterback.
12: So Kirk Cousins, when he was signed by Atlanta, made a statement at the press conference about how Atlanta had showed interest to him early on. Atlanta got fined because they spoke to him too early. So teams are hypersensitive to that. They're not going to go there.
13: It can also cost them really valuable commodity draft picks.
12: That's right. Yeah. And so from a contractual standpoint, he keeps saying he wants to go to the Commanders. He's wearing all of their gear, which raises the question. He is still under contract with the 49ers. He is wearing opposing teams' gear. This is a violation of his loyalties clause in the contracts where he's supposed to go.
13: Right.
12: And by the way, he hasn't even applied for reinstatement with the league yet. So he was placed by the 49ers on the reserve left team designation. So he has to apply for reinstatement, much like a retired person would have to, to get back in. His contract guarantees for the 49ers, even though he's got guaranteed money for 2026, are voided if he doesn't show up to the facility. And it has been no indication he'll show up to the facility there. Everybody's dug in, but you heard it here first.
13: All right, here we go. Yeah, okay, I want to hear this. Wait, just a second. I think I have a new sounder I would like to play if I can. Oh, I can't find it.
12: All right, I'm going to go in anyway.
13: Here we go.
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13: Live, local, late breaking with Todd Kunin. What do you got?
12: You heard it here first. Jed York, during the Combine, Jed York, who is the owner of the 49ers, Jed York said, I love Brandon Ayuk. I would love it if we could work it out so he could come back and play. Keep that in mind. This last week, just a day ago, Brandon Ayuk uploaded a video to YouTube. And in the video, he included some interesting details about things that have occurred over the past week and actually 6 months. First, the source of his beef with the 49ers is the fact that his agent is the same agent as John Lynch, the general manager. Conflict, he thinks it's huge. That's why he fired his agent back in November, so he says. But he says the agent's still been holding himself out as Ayuk's agent. He said the agent tried to contact Ayuk's wife in the last week. Why are you calling another man's wife?
13: No.
12: But the significant thing is Ayuk says, I have ring camera footage that John Lynch came by my house, unannounced, to talk.
13: Well, I can see John Lynch saying, enough of this. I'm going to go work this out with him right now.
12: And that did not go over well. No. Here's the you heard it here first. I think Jed York is going to release John Lynch in an attempt to get Brandon Ayuk back into the fold with the 49ers because Ayuk said in that same video, I forgive everybody. I just can't work with some people still there.
13: Hmm.
12: You heard it here first.
13: Wow. I hope you're wrong. We'll be back with more Radio Law Talk in just a minute with Todd Kunin. Stay tuned.
20: 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The announcements may contain claims that are not intended to treat, diagnose, or cure any disease.
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12: All right, we are back. A week ago, we covered a case that took place down in Florida. Why does it feel like an inordinate number of our cases all originate from the state of Florida?
13: Because there are websites that start off with a Florida man.
12: Well, a Florida man, a real estate, I don't know if he was a developer or an agent, but he had money. And in 2022, for his daughter's 18th birthday, he took her and a group of friends on his 29-foot boat and took them to the sandbar, and they were having a good time. There might have been drinking involved, and they were coming back. And as they were coming back, the boat hit something in the water and capsized. One girl was killed. Another was severely injured, still suffering from significant brain damage, brain trauma. A lot of other injuries. The man was sued civilly. The civil suits have successfully sanctioned the

0: And that was a risk. A lot of people said that was a risk, but I know why he didn't want it.
1: Why?
0: Well, he didn't want it, and his attorneys probably suggested to him that he shouldn't, that he not get that, because they believed that the evidence was not sufficient to make a homicide charge, to prove homicide.
1: So you give them a binary choice, right? It's going to be homicide or nothing.
0: All or nothing. Yeah. If you give them the lesser included, now the jury has the ability to, this phrase gets overused, split the baby, so to speak, so that both sides walk away with something. Oh, you know, we found him guilty of something, but it wasn't the biggest charge, so he got something less, and the prosecution gets something, they don't walk away with nothing. So it's a gamble, but he did not want it. It was not read. Jury came back not guilty.
1: Not guilty?
0: Not guilty. He was found not guilty of the charge. If he had agreed to the manslaughter charge,
1: he'd be going to jail.
0: He was offered, I think, a probation, no jail time. Oh. That's probably what he would have gotten. But his defense the entire time was this was a bad accident. This is what we have insurance and civil suits for. There was no criminal intent. There was no mens rea, so to speak, in this case. And ultimately, the jury believed him.
1: So now, in other words, I did a stupid thing, and it was not an intentional act. Therefore, there was no murder involved. There was a terrible accident in which people were hurt and killed.
0: Yes. And you know, that happens all the time.
1: Yeah.
0: And it was an accident. Now, they couldn't agree on the evidence, obviously, in terms of there was a question about whether or not he was trying to say that a boat had passed that caused a wake, you know, the wake from another boat. That caused his boat to become unstable, and that's what caused his boat to capsize. I think the prosecution's come back to that is what I would have done if I was a prosecutor, is to say, you know, the basic speed law that they have on the road for cars, which is you're supposed to drive at a speed that's safe for the conditions. And if a kid jumps out in the middle of the road and you hit that kid, even though the speed limit was 45 miles an hour and you were doing 45, you should have been aware of the conditions that might have caused you to drive a little more slowly. And in this case here, they're going to argue that it's not uncommon for other boats to be on the water. You're going to get chopped like that, and you need to operate your boat sufficiently. And if it's the wake from another boat, you would have seen the boat and seen the wake. You should have anticipated that.
1: And should have been able to track the speed, I would presume. Yes. I mean, that's a big wake to knock a boat over.
0: That is. And so ultimately, though, the state was not able to make their case, and he was found not guilty. The aftermath of that, now, no jurors have come forward to speak, and sometimes jurors will talk, and they're allowed to talk. And it's always nice when you can, as a trial attorney, it's always nice when I can get juror feedback. Honestly, as much as I like hearing the, we liked you, and you were awesome, and all of that, I don't hear it very often, but on the occasions that I do, I value far more
1: You didn't make the case.
0: I value the constructive criticism. This right. didn't work. I've done probably 60, 70 jury trials over my career as a prosecutor. As a prosecutor, I only had one not guilty. Everything else was either a guilty. I had a couple of hung juries. We retried him and got what we wanted. I learned more from the not guilty than I learned from anything else.
1: Is there a takeaway you can share with us? What do you think you learned?
0: Well, the reason why I learned from the not guilties is when you prevail, you live in this false sense that everything I did in that trial must have been spot on. And
1: I'm Superman, right?
0: Mm-hmm. You don't realize that you might have won the trial, or the trial might have been favorable for you in spite of everything you did, because the jury, you know, threw you a bone and decided not to hold this against you, that against you. But for me, the stuff that I came across that I really learned from the jury was remembering that the jury is hearing this for the first time. When somebody asks me to sit in on a case, one of my colleagues did a motion the other day, and I was asked beforehand my advice, what I could give him, and he had already made up his mind what he was going to do, and I said, I would really prefer to sit in on your case without having read a single police report. I don't want to know anything about it. I want to sit in and watch this case because now I'm in the same position that the judge is in who's deciding whether or not this evidence should be suppressed.

0: and you have a completely different perspective there.
1: Sure.
0: Because you are now viewing it from the perspective of somebody who doesn't know anything about your case. And I think that's a huge mistake that trial attorneys make, is they start to assume that the jury is as knowledgeable about the facts as you are.
1: And you've studied reports and had interviews, and the jury, they've got only what you present to them.
0: Yeah. And so this piece of evidence you might be focusing on that to you isn't really a big deal, but maybe you spend more than a couple of minutes on a piece of evidence that's not a big deal. Here's the thing. The jury is going to say, if you spent time on it, it must be a big deal. And that's where jurors end up basing their case on evidence that you think was throwaway, because the jury didn't know that. The jury thinks, if you thought it was enough to talk to us about it, then we think it's enough to be significant in the case.
1: Sure.
0: I mean, a classic example, a DUI case, where it's whether or not the person's blood alcohol level was 0.08 or higher, and were they driving. If you spend an inordinate amount of time on the driving issue, you're shooting yourself in the foot, because the driving is the throwaway one. The cop pulled him over. We knew he was driving.
1: It's obvious he was behind the wheel.
0: The issue was whether or not he was intoxicated. But you spent money on, you spent time on driving, and so the jury's going to think this must be about whether or not he was driving. And I think he was driving, so, you know, here we go. And so those are things that I really took away, was how little the jury knows, remembering that the jury doesn't know anything.
1: Right.
0: When you have an expert on the witness stand, remember, the jury, this is all foreign to them, what the expert is saying. You got to get an expert to dumb it down, explain it like you would explain it to a third grader.
1: I also think, and I could be wrong, help me if I'm wrong, is that you have to not waste the jury's time.
0: Yes.
1: And that, to me, seems like a critical thing to think about.
0: Absolutely. Don't waste their time. Probably the biggest thing, the biggest use for me with ChatGPT is the ability to go in and take some text that I have written and say, reword this so that it makes sense to a fourth grader. And then use what gets spit back. That way the language is more easily readable. And every time I've done that, I've come away like, yeah, I write like an idiot. I write like an absolute idiot.
1: No, you don't.
0: We'll cover more about this case from Florida after this. Specifically, who's getting thrown under the bus now that there was an acquittal?
1: Stay tuned for more Radio Law Talk. Todd Kuhnen will be back with that story and a lot more as we continue on Radio Law Talk.

0: Commercials and other announcements aired on Radio Law Talk contain the opinions of the sponsor. The airing of said announcements on Radio Law Talk does not constitute an endorsement. The announcements may contain claims that are not intended to treat, diagnose, or cure any disease. These claims have not been evaluated by the FDA.
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16: So we're back. Went into the break talking about the George Pirro case in Florida. The individual was found not guilty in the boating homicide that took the life of one young woman and severely injured another, as well as several other people that happened. The jury did not believe that he was guilty of homicide. They apparently believed his argument that this was a tragic accident And what's interesting now is the aftermath. The state came out and issued a statement saying that they respect the judicial system, they respect the process, they just think that the jury got it wrong. The family of the victim made a similar statement that they respect the judicial process, they respect the criminal adjudicative process, but again, think that they got it wrong. And I get that whether they're the family of the victim that was severely injured or the family of the victim that died, they live with that the rest of their life. They were going to live with that the rest of their life regardless, but this is it's particularly stings particularly more. But there is one agency that is being thrown under the bus at all of this, and that is, let me see if I get the name, that is the Florida Fish and Wildlife Conservation Commission. Now, if it's an accident that happens on land, a vehicle accident, you've got the Highway Patrol. California, we have the California Highway Patrol, and they have what's called Major Accident Investigation Team, a team that is trained to come out and do forensic testing, forensic investigation of an incident like this. They know the importance of procuring evidence right off the bat for prosecution to rely on at trial. They understand that. Well, I'm not certain that any Fish and Wildlife Conservation Commission is trained to the same extent that others are in the importance of securing evidence immediately following an accident. Some of the flaws that were pointed out here was that George Pino was never given a breath or blood alcohol test. There was evidence that he had been drinking that night. You have witnesses saying, yeah, he was drinking, he didn't appear drunk, but he was drinking. And the only evidence of his intoxication or lack thereof that would have been presented at trial were the observations of girls that were 17, 18 years old who may have been drinking themselves. There were no field sobriety tests given, no alcohol test was given, no breathalyzer test, no blood test was given. That is accident investigation 101 if it happens anywhere else.
14: You would think so. Were they trained to do that? Did they just not live up to their training, or were they undertrained and underprepared for the scenario?
16: My guess is they have some basic training in that. But really, how often does that happen on the waterways compared to the frequency that this happens on the highways? I mean, you can't open up your paper over a weekend without reading some sort of accident, that somebody was killed on the highway as a result of some accident. But it doesn't happen that often on the waterways, comparatively speaking.
14: Not as often, because as there often. Are fewer boats than cars, first off, to start with that.
16: Yeah. And I say that because if they got the training, they might have gotten it when they got their initial training in the academy. Well, that might have been 10, 15 years ago. You're supposed to remember the training that you got long after the fact. If you don't apply these principles and put them into practice on a regular basis, you're learning in a vacuum, and that never works out.
14: And many enforcement agencies have a specialist, a guy who is trained. They say, well, let's get our DUI guy out here and do the tests right here and right now.
16: They have a guy or an entire team that comes out.
14: Yes, that's what I'm saying. Yeah, obviously, they did not.
16: So they didn't have that. Then they ran into the same agents being thrown under the bus because they have an internal policy about how long they preserve body-worn camera footage. And apparently, the investigators had body-worn cam footage. Some of them did. But the body-worn cam footage was discarded after a certain set of time because of the agency's retention policies for that kind of evidence. And if it takes a while, here's the problem. You got a felony case would normally have a 3-year statute of limitations. That means that the agency, the DA has 3 years from the date of the accident. This happened in Labor Day 2022. They had till Labor Day of 2025 to file their case. Well, if you file, say, 2 years after the fact, and that's when you're trying to secure all of your discovery, and this agency has a retention policy that they discard body cam footage after 6 months or a year, you're never going to get that evidence back.
14: And there are two reasons for that. The main one, Todd, and you know this, is they will say that hard drive space is expensive, so we have so much space. But you would think somebody would say, I was on a fatal, I better get my thumb drive out and dub this onto a separate device so when this case comes up, I can give it to the DA.
16: You would think.
14: And the defense attorney.
16: You would think.
14: Yeah.
16: I run into that every once in a while. California Highway Patrol, the local 911 dispatch center, they have a retention policy. And I think it's 180. If you haven't requested the audio of a 911 dispatch caller logs, you'll get the log. But you're not going to get the audio if you wait longer than 180 days to get it. It just they have a finite amount of disk space.
14: Right.
16: These are all digitally recorded.
14: It is a space limitation issue, I believe.
16: Now, interestingly enough, wasn't an issue when everything was previously recorded to tape.
14: Hmm.
16: You just run the reels, take the reel off, put it in storage, and now, look, that kind of evidence that storage format might degrade over time, but at least you've got it there. So one of the drawbacks of the digital age is they just write over that. They don't have anything they save it to.
14: Right, but you can dupe it off onto another source.
16: You'd think that they would do that.
14: Yeah.
16: I don't know what the harm is with CHP, for example, having a policy that, all right, we get rid of this after 180 days. Why don't we, every amount of time or so, go ahead and take what we've got, dump it to a thumb drive, and then we put that in storage, so it's at least it's accessible. But they don't do that.
14: No, and they should. And I think somebody has to make the decision. And this is the problem that I see: is people in the rank and file are not willing to say, "Well, okay, it was a fatal accident, but I'm not going to decide to save that video. That's not up to me. I could be held to account. Why did you save that video or audio, or not this video or audio?
16: Yeah.
14: So they don't want to put themselves in that spot.
16: Yeah. So. You know, a lot of things went on here. The guy was claiming that there was this wake. And last week we talked about the fact that there was this wake. Well, the civil suit had gone through depositions prior to the criminal case going forward. And the prosecution in the criminal case actually introduced evidence that in the entire time during the civil case when he is doing depositions and answering interrogatories as part of the civil case, he never once mentioned that there was a chop and a wake from another boat that might have caused his boat to become unstable. So why didn't you talk about that? And then I've got a brain injury and I have trouble remembering things. Well, if you have trouble remembering things, then how do we know any of your testimony here that you're saying is exculpatory is even relevant because you got no brain injury? But here's why it's significant. The jury then is left with, I can only rely on the reliable evidence. We can only base it on reliable evidence that came from the witness stand. And his faulty testimony could have easily been rebutted had there been physical evidence, blood samples, blood tests, things like that, to rebut what he was saying. But this was very poorly investigated.
14: And the phantom boat, which
16: yes.
14: is, was there another boat there that they ever found, or was it just a phantom?
16: Yeah, they couldn't find the boat, so I don't know where this wake came from.
14: Right.
16: But not guilty. So... A lot of things to be here. Here's yet again, you learn more from failure than you do from success. So I'm informed that there have been changes in internal policies to beef up the investigative issues. Sucks for the family of the deceased in this one, but maybe it gets rectified moving forward. Saw that in OJ. The OJ case, a lot of things came about that were changed in policy with LAPD because of that and the aftermath of the OJ case.
14: It's the plane crash learning method.
16: Yep.
14: We will learn more about plane crashes after they crash rather than before.
16: And we're going to learn more about more cases after this break. 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
5: From ABC News, I'm Dave Packer. It was just over a week ago a deal had been reached between the U.S. and Iran to reopen the Strait of Hormuz. But tonight, the U.S. military confirmed multiple targets have been struck in Iran following a second day of attacks. Right to ABC senior White House correspondent Selena Way.
6: The U.S. military announcing new strikes on Iran in direct response to continued Iranian aggression against commercial shipping. At President Trump's direction, the U.S. striking military surveillance infrastructure, communication systems, air defense sites, drone storage facilities, and mine lair capabilities. It was in response to an Iranian drone striking a tanker this morning, the second attack on a ship crossing the strait in just days.
5: President Trump this evening threatening to militarily complete the job if Iran doesn't stop striking. At least four confirmed deaths in Kentucky now under a state of emergency after dangerous flash flooding unfolding in several parts of the state after torrential rain.
7: Sending creeks and rivers surging over their banks, floodwaters swallowing roads, trapping drivers, and forcing the closure of several major highways. Officials also ordering immediate evacuations in Bullitt County after what they called a moderate dam failure near Lebanon Junction. Authorities warning residents downstream from that dam to get to higher ground without delay.
5: ABC's Andrew Dimbert. And a state of emergency also in Utah.
8: Dangerous, fast-moving wildfires exploding across the state, forcing evacuations and destroying homes. The Cottonwood Fire, the largest fire burning in the country, exploding to more than 92,000 acres.
5: ABC's Melissa Adan. U.S. search and rescue teams now on the ground in Venezuela after back-to-back powerful quakes just minutes apart. The death toll now surpassing 1,400. A UN official saying there are likely 50,000 unaccounted for. The U.S. sending a combat ship, aircraft, and satellite equipment to assist in the recovery. 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
5: The flamingo revolution continues in Albania. Protesters holding up plastic flamingos once again, flooding the streets in the capital, Tirana. They've called for the resignation of Prime Minister Edi Rama over a proposed coastal resort along the southern Adriatic Sea connected to Jared Kushner. This protester says the movement is growing.
10: People now started to learn how to protest because we never had the culture of protesting that maybe comes also from the regime that we had before, from a dictatorship that we had.
5: Just in time for hitting the road, a study on summer road trips.
3: With nearly three-quarters of U.S. adults planning to hit the road this summer, comes a Wallet Hub study on the best states for a summer road trip, compared with all 50 states across several key metrics.
11: How safe are the roads? How safe are the bridges? Quality of drivers in these states? Cost of gas is always a factor.
3: Wallet Hub's Chip Lupo says the top state to vacation behind the wheel is Minnesota.
11: Very safe roads, good traveling, lot to do, and moderate cost.
3: Followed by Utah and Louisiana. Stephen Kaufman, ABC News.
5: The streets of Rome filled with Vespa scooters today, with riders coming from as far away as California to celebrate the 80th anniversary of the iconic vehicle. Vespas were first made famous by the 1953 film Roman Holiday, starring Audrey Hepburn. Since then, the colorful and unmistakable mopeds have been filling the streets around the globe. Dave Packer, ABC News.
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14: Welcome to hour number three of Radio Law Talk. I'm Todd Kunin, filling in for Fred Penny. Filling in for Fred. Fifth. I'll plead the fifth. So that's what I'm going to do. Todd Kunin pleading the fifth, filling in for Fred. What do you think?
15: I wouldn't answer that on the grounds that it might incriminate me. So you're on your own, pal.
14: I just think it's a fifth amendment show. Yeah.
15: Yes. Exactly.
14: So and Denise also on assignment, filling in for Denise. Fifthed.
15: I respectfully decline, Your Honor.
14: Man. Oh, that's funny. Well, so we've covered a couple of topics earlier in the show. I like it when we cover the topics, but we're able to have a discussion about it.
15: Agreed.
14: And I think one of the things that we have is Cal, as Fred has often said, Cal, you're not a lawyer, but you think you're a lawyer. But I think that brings the perspective of...
15: But I don't think that. I'm just a curious guy.
14: Your name needs to be George.
15: Yes.
14: A curious George. And I'll be the man.
15: Okay, good.
14: I'll dress all in yellow.
15: And Frederick, there I am, Waldo. Where's Cal?
14: So, yeah, earlier in the show, we talked about the Murdaugh retrial, what's going on there, what the prosecution is seeking. I still think that one's going to go down,
15: too. But no predictions, Todd.
14: Well, yeah. You're right. I did not give a prediction in that case.
15: And I'm curious about this because I know that Murdaugh testified, in my opinion. I watched his testimony because he came off to me as a guy who said, listen, you little Hayseed Hicks, I'm the guy that has all this under control. I'm the smartest guy in the room. And so I don't care what you ask me. It's going to turn out just fine for me. That's what it appeared to me. I thought, that's because what do I know? I know from nothing. It's an emotional reaction to what I saw. And that's dangerous.
14: Well, the hard part, I think, in any in the retrial, if Murdaugh chooses to testify, is they now have, I think he testified for 2 days previously. They
15: have
14: 2 days of sworn testimony under oath that you know the prosecution is going through with a fine-tooth comb to use against him. In fact, he doesn't need to testify at trial because the prosecution, well, he doesn't need to testify at the trial.
15: You mean in the retrial?
14: In the retrial for the prosecution to be able to use his statements at the first trial. And they'll be cherry-picking all of those that were not favorable to
15: consistent,
14: him.
15: Consistent, shall we say.
14: Yeah. And they'll say, he said this, he said this, he said this. They'll be able to use all those. Of course, under the rule of completeness then, that would allow the defense to introduce that same testimony from the previous trial to say, well, here's what he said, but in context, this is also what he said.
15: Here's what it means.
14: So it does afford them the opportunity. The defense would not be able to introduce his testimony and say, this is what he said, and he's not testifying now. The defense would not be able to do that, but the prosecution would.
15: Do you think he will insist on respond? I'm sorry. Please forgive me. Do you think he will insist on being called back again? Murdaugh.
14: I think he is narcissistic enough to say, yeah, that he would do that. I believe he will testify again.
15: Okay.
14: Because I don't think that he can refrain from doing that.
15: I don't think he could let it go. He said, wait, you got this. Listen, I told you I'm the smartest guy in the room. Put me on the stand and I'll prove it.
14: And that's the classic narcissist trip. And he is a narcissist in every sense of the word, where they say, well, look, it doesn't matter what I said then. What matters is what I'm telling you right now.
15: Right.
14: So it doesn't matter what I said. That was then. This, you know, I'm telling you the truth now. And, you know, the boy who cried wolf, that boy was a narcissist. So,
15: yeah.
14: So we'll see what happens on that case. I think my prediction is, well, I really want to hold off until I find out. Until I find out what this testing is, what the results of this testing
15: is
14: of the new DNA. This DNA that came back to an unknown individual found under the fingernails of the victim, his wife. Because that's huge. What are the circumstances? I would be shocked right now if you took my fingernail, whatever I've got underneath, whatever microscopic things, whatever, if you found anything that was not consistent with me. I'm not scratching anybody. I'm not having interactions. If I shake your hand, I don't think it's going to get stuff underneath my fingernails. Right. To get into your fingernails, there's got to be some significant interaction there.
15: And someone has to answer the question, how did that get underneath those fingernails if they weren't there or with her in some way?
14: I really believe that in this case, one of the huge unanswered questions, one of the things I think that the defense really could have made hay over is his drug addiction and the fact that you have this individual that was supplying him with drugs. And it is not a stretch of the imagination to think that if he upset the wrong people, that they would, that they're not going to kill him. They're going to take out his family to send a message.
15: Right. That's what they say. Like in Yellowstone, you hurt the people he loves the most.
14: Yes.
15: Right? Yeah.
14: And so I'm just curious to see how this one turns out.
15: Yeah, fascinating.
14: And then the other matter we talked about was the George Pirro case. Well, that one's over and done with. So we do have another case or no case, though. So, Cal, why don't you go ahead and lay it on me for the third time?
16: Time to play.
15: All right,
16: case
15: here we go.
16: Or no case.
17: Yay!
15: This is the matter of Ali Rezaei. He really wanted a Patek Philippe Nautilus watch. Very expensive watch, exclusive and limited release. Shreve and Company in San Francisco had sold him $220,000 in watches and jewelry. And why? Because they told him, well, if you build a purchase history, when the Nautilus comes out, you'll be at the top of the list when, you know, we'll favor our customers that dump dough in our store. By the way, the watch, $100,009, and he paid for that in advance as well. But Shreve & Company was in a pinch, Todd, because they were losing their Patek Philippe dealership and could not buy new watches from the dealership anymore. The watch was never delivered, and a refund was never offered. Rezaei was less interested in his thousands of dollars. He wanted that watch, doggone it. So he never got it, and the company threatened to declare bankruptcy so he couldn't get his money back. was I challenged the finding and asked his lawyer to sue them to stop any possible bankruptcy filing unless he got a refund or a Nautilus watch or perhaps both. So Todd, he wanted to know if he had a case or no case based on the dealership losing its license and the refund not coming.
14: Well, so the refund is the refund of the purchases that he made prior that would have put him in the category of somebody that would have qualified to get such a watch if one was available.
15: Yeah, they call that, you know, the Las Vegas whale theory. He was a whale, yeah.
14: Boy, this is tricky, because if he made purchases previous, arguably he got the benefit of the bargain in the sense that he made previous purchases and got the product that were associated with that. So if he spent $25,000 or $100,000 in watch and jewelry purchases previous, well, he got watches and jewelry as a result of that, plus the potential qualification for this other watch.
15: Yes.
14: And was it explained to him at all, do you know, that he was guaranteed to get this other watch?
15: They said, give us the deposit and you'll be first on the list. You will get it when it comes in.
14: You will be first on the list when it comes in.
15: Right.
14: And there's the operative condition, when it comes in. I'm going to think about that as we go to the break, because I think that is what this whole issue hinges on.
15: Oh, all right. Stay tuned, as we'll have the answer to this case or no case with Todd Kunin right here on Radio Law Talk. And we thank you for being with us today. We'll be right back. Don't go anywhere.

0: 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Commercials and other announcements aired on Radio Law Talk contain the opinions of the sponsor. The airing of said announcements on Radio Law Talk does not constitute an endorsement. The announcements may contain claims that are not intended to treat, diagnose, or cure any disease. These claims have not been evaluated by the FDA.
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12: All right, we went into the break. Cal, give it to me again, the case or no case.
13: The setup for the case is there's a guy who wanted a Patek Philippe watch, a Nautilus. And so he went to a jewelry store, and he was a whale. He went there all the time. And they sold him hundreds of thousands of dollars worth of merchandise. And they said, if you buy that, when the Nautilus comes out, we'll put you top of the list, and you'll get it. Problem is, the jeweler had lost its Patek Philippe dealership, and the watch was never going to arrive. And so this guy said, well, I want a refund on that, and I want damages for all this other stuff I bought from you with the idea of getting the Nautilus. We wanted to know if he had a case or no case. It's that simple, Todd.
12: It's that simple, clear as mud. Well, here's the thing.
13: Yeah, I
12: think that I'll say that this is a case. It is a case. And he does not prevail. And I'm saying that partly because I'm trying to read you more than anything else. Because common sense would say, well, he paid money. He got something. What's right is right. He ought to get things back. Well, that doesn't make this interesting. It only makes it interesting if he doesn't get anything back and then there's some explanation about it. And I think he doesn't win because what is he really paying for? He's paying for the opportunity to get something when it becomes available. Oh, by the way, it's never going to be available here, and not a condition. He would have a case if when he was paying for everything, they knew that they were not going to be able to get the watch. Now that's fraud. But at the time he was paying into it, they had no idea.
13: Oh, but they did.
12: Well, if they did, you didn't say that.
13: Well, of course not. That would make it too easy, Todd. No. But you came through. You came through the qualifying condition.
12: All right.
13: Well done.
12: I already said he did not prevail.
13: You did.
12: But it was based upon my belief that they did. So if they did know at the time it was proven, then he would prevail. So what is it? What is the answer?
13: Well, that's a great question because we really don't know.
12: Oh, great.
13: We know that he sued for $500,000. We know the company did know their dealership was suspended when they started milking him for the other sales. In fact, they sold him a different type of Patek Philippe watch for his wife. And they kept saying, well, if you keep buying things, we'll make sure you get one.
12: They're probably hoping that the proceeds from that might keep them from going bankrupt.
13: I think that's what it was. So anyway, he sued for $500,000. But according to Watch Pro magazine, there was no published resolution. And they said in the magazine article, they said, this is common in high-end retail disputes where the store saves face by paying them off somehow, and it's settled out of court, in other words.
12: So it was a case. It was a case.
13: And I think he got a settlement, so that means to me it's not a full victory, but he won on some principle that applied.
12: If it's a case, and anything short of a dismissal means he won something. So I get points for it was a case.
13: Yep.
12: And I get nothing else.
13: Well, I'm sorry. And that is case or no case for today.
12: So let me ask you this, Cal.
13: Sure. Am I going to burn in hell? Probably. Go ahead.
12: So it seems to me that upselling with the idea that somebody might qualify for another type of purchase, knowing that that other purchase was not available, is the equivalent of having a case or no case where one of the components of points is whether or not a person prevailed, but we don't know from the outset that we will ever be able to answer that second question.
13: This is true, but it is kind of like going to the Rolls-Royce dealership and buying the car and then going back the next day to pick it up and the sign says Chevrolet. I mean, you know, it was obviously something bad that they did.
12: Well, in that scenario, it would be a little different, that scenario. But yeah, I think it's dirty pool all the way around.
13: All the way.
12: Upselling there when you know you cannot deliver.
13: And they obviously needed the cash because to keep a Patek Philippe dealership, you have to sell so many watches in a certain period of time and keep a certain amount of inventory for $200,000 and $300,000 watches. And my next question is, wait a minute, my Apple Watch cost a lot less than that and probably keeps better time.
12: I remember when I was a very young and naive 22-year-old and I was selling jewelry.
13: We had
12: a watch collection as well.
13: Yeah.
12: And somebody came in and they wanted a Rolex. We didn't carry Rolexes. They came in. I'm looking for a Rolex. And I said, well, you know, we have Seiko. And just the gut-roaring laughter and then disgust that somebody looked at me and think, well, let me get this straight. Somebody's coming in asking for a Rolex, and you think they're going to be interested in a Seiko? It's not about the way it keeps time. It's about the name, knucklehead.
13: Right. I would like an Aston Martin. Well, we do have a Studebaker.
12: Yeah. I got a Kia.
13: I like it.
12: Oh, brother. Well, okay, so let's do some quick things here at the bottom of the hour, because we've got 2 minutes before we hit our bottom of the hour break.
13: Yes, correct.
12: We have some ballot measures that are coming up here in California.
13: Interesting ones.
12: Some interesting ballot measures coming up here in California. One of them is, what is this here? Well, a ballot measure that might restrict what trial lawyers can get in Uber and Lyft-related accidents.
13: Is it just Uber and Lyft, or is it overall? Because they're sponsoring this initiative, but I thought it was an overall cap on that.
12: Well,
13: and I thought, man, that's dumb.
12: So here's the thing. What happens is you have these interest groups and the trial lawyers, their various organizations get together and negotiate to see what the final wording of the bill is going to be. And this will apply. It will be limited to crashes that occur in an Uber or other ride hailing services.
13: Hmm. So you've got those. Taxi cabs, yeah, like that.
12: But the big thing here was the removal of the cap on the amount attorneys could get in a contingency fee. Because the idea here was, if you cap the amount an attorney can get in a contingency, well, the general public is going to vote for it thinking, I get more money. Well, now, good luck getting a lawyer to get that.
13: You have fewer lawyers. I mean, anytime you try to cap prices, the supply dries up. That's just simple economics 101.
12: And for the brief period of time that I did personal injury in accident, I can tell you this, that hiring a lawyer almost always paid for itself and then some, comparing the resolutions with the lawyer versus those that did not have a lawyer.
13: You bet.
12: So we'll be back after this.
13: All right, stay tuned. Todd Kuhn, and we'll be back with more Radio Law Talk in just a brief moment. Stick around.
0: 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The airing of said announcements on Radio Law Talk does not constitute an endorsement. The announcements may contain claims that are not intended to treat, diagnose, or cure any disease.
14: These claims have not been evaluated by the FDA.
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12: So, Cal, have you heard about going back to proposed ballot initiatives and stuff?
13: Okay.
12: There's been a lot about how do you deal with wealthy people? You know, and the idea here that you've heard the common complaint that the wealthy aren't paying their fair share and what have you. Certain individuals that might be in office, well, they didn't pay any tax last year. There's no income tax paid. And you hear those claims?
13: I just wish that people who make those claims really knew what they were talking about.
12: It does tend to be kind of interesting because a person can income tax is a tax based upon the amount of money you made, if you made money, during a period. It is not based upon your overall wealth. It's about the income. How, in accounting and for tax purposes, I took every tax class that they offered when I was in law school. I had no intention of being a tax attorney. I just found it very interesting, and I had electives I had to fill up. I wanted to be a trial attorney, but I had to fill up with something else, so I took the tax classes. I also took patent law classes, and I was never going to be a patent law attorney either.
13: Cool.
12: But the thing, the phrase that I keep coming to is what's called a realization event. All income is taxable if there's a realization event. And what is a realization event? If you give me money, right? And it's you're not paying back a loan, but you give me money, it is a realization event.
13: You realized a gain over what you had before.
12: That's right. And our tax structure is set up so that if the sum total of your realization events exceeds a certain number, you get taxed on it. They have some that are exempt. Exemptions are realization events for which the government says you don't owe any taxes. And I think you can give gifts, what is it, up to $10,000 or $15,000 a year to folks?
13: $10,000.
12: $10,000 in a tax

0: self.
1: That's right. That's how he structured it. Well, a realization event, you hear these people that want to go ahead and tax the gains that somebody has on their stock portfolio. Well, for purposes of stock, it doesn't become a realization event until you sell the stock.
0: Yeah, the Elon thing. Let's pull that out of the sky. Well, he made $1 trillion. Good for him. He was worth $1 trillion. You know what? He may have been worth $1 trillion in assets, but the stock also went down. Do we give him now a tax credit on the loss he took from $1 trillion down to just multiple billions?
1: And with that, people will look to, okay, when he purchased X.
0: Right.
1: He purchased X by taking Tesla stock and bumping it into
0: converting
1: X
0: it,
1: and converting it. And says, what about that? See, he used it. That's true. And he had a tax liability for that because now taking this stock from X and putting it from Tesla and putting it into X when he purchased it was a realization event. You now have a monetary value affixed to that stock for which he owed tax on it.
0: You liquefied that asset and moved it over somewhere else.
1: Yes.
0: Got it. Yeah.
1: And so these are all, it's all tax based upon realization events.
0: And then the people that everyone's complaining about, primarily the Democrat socialists or those people who are complaining about it, are saying, well, you know, the 1% doesn't pay, in quotes, their fair share. There are two responses to that, and I'll never be one of those 1%. The 1% pays 45% of all the income received by the federal government in taxes right now. 45%. And so you've got to take that into account. Do you not?
1: Well, yeah, you have to. I don't know if they do or not, but they should be taking that into account.
0: I would think so. And there's another great point, but I can't remember. But it's really relevant. When I think about it, I'll let you know.
1: They say that three things happen when you get old. The first thing is your memory goes, and I don't remember the other two.
0: Memory goes.
1: What? And the reason I'm bringing this up is there is a bill that is proposed to be on the ballot in California, and it would be a first of its kind in the nation.
0: Ah.
1: And it is the billionaire tax bill, where the proposal in a nutshell, the proposal in a nutshell is that it imposes a one-time 5% tax on the net worth of California residents who were billionaires at the beginning of 2026. And so it's estimated that it would affect maybe 200 people. Okay?
0: Right.
1: And so, but the unique thing about this is what this does, this is why it is a first of its kind. Because whether you think it's fair or not, it would put California as the first state in the nation that approves a voter-enacted tax based upon personal wealth rather than income. It is a tax based upon your status rather than income, a realization event.
0: Right. And by the way, the numbers they would collect would nowhere near meet the goals that they think it ought to pay.
1: Yes.
0: So I don't understand this. This to me, and I could be wrong, this seems like a jealousy tax. We're jealous that these people have this much money and we don't. So instead of us finding a way to get more of our share, we're just going to punish them for achieving. And that's really has always bothered me about this.
1: And by the way, if right now they say it would only apply to those 200 people, if you read the language of the initiative, it actually has language in there that would open it up to expanding to be a one-time tax on people that made far less than that,
0: right,
1: which is a scary proposition, but significantly, the governor of the state of California, who you would think, based upon his political ideology and background, would be all for it, has come out against this bill.
0: But only in California, and in his presidential campaign, he has come out in favor of a nationwide billionaires tax.
1: Yeah.
0: Which way is he facing on this? I guess
1: the heartburn that I have over this or anything like this is a government-imposed tax based upon somebody's status. Because right now, a lot of people might jump on it and say, well, it affects 200 people and the status is the rich, blah, blah, blah. Well, that slope can get very slippery.
0: Exactly.
1: What I thought that we were trying to move away from treating people differently based upon their status, based upon their membership in a certain class.
0: Right.
1: Protected classes are obvious, but if we want to move away from that, that coin has to apply to both sides of the coin.
0: But you know, it is a standard procedure to create jealousy against the wealthy.

0: this has happened in many civilizations that end up flipping into less desirable forms of government, in my view, because they say, okay, let's have the workers take the factory. Let's take it from the owner. Let's take the money from the owner. I have one final thing, and then I'll shut up. And that is, there is, as soon as the public realizes it can get access to somebody else's money, unfettered access like this, it could lead to a lot of major problems.
1: It could. You know, we see this. What's good for the goose is good for the gander. You know, when they employed the nuclear option to do away with the filibuster in the political level. Well, okay, if you do away with the filibuster, just make it be whichever is the majority. You see how that backfired on the group that wanted to do away with it again, because, okay, now we're going to apply this to nominations that you want.
0: Right.
1: And so it goes back. I think that the thing that gets lost here with this is, if you tax the wealthy like this, you're not going to affect their status as wealthy. They will continue to be wealthy.
0: Right.
1: But they're going to seek to impose the same kind of conditions as something down the road. And now you're not going to have a leg to stand on, because when you try to say, well, we don't treat people based upon their status, they say, oh, well, yes, yeah, you did.
0: You're lying, of course.
1: And again, I will never, ever be in this class of folks that are going to suffer this if it goes through.
0: And the national tax would mean the wealthy have no place to hide. There's no place they can go to avoid it.
1: It's tough. Yeah, it's tough.
0: Big problems.
1: All right, we'll be back for our final segment after this.
0: This is Radio Law Talk with Todd Kuhnin. Stay tuned. Todd will be right back. Lots coming up.

0: 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Commercials and other announcements aired on Radio Law Talk contain the opinions of the sponsor. The airing of said announcements on Radio Law Talk does not constitute an endorsement. The announcements may contain claims that are not intended to treat, diagnose, or cure any disease. These claims have not been evaluated by the FDA.
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0: Boy, NFL and pro sports, NFL and legal action, the criminal justice system. Every time the season ends, you know, the owners are just like, okay, holding their breath till the following season, wanting to know what comes, what's going to happen to our players in the offseason. We'll cover a couple of those cases right now. Geno Smith. Geno Smith, the star quarterback. I never really bought into Geno Smith as a franchise quarterback. I know what he did in Seattle. He wanted more. He played great in Seattle. He wanted more money. They didn't give him money, so he, in a huff, he leaves. They signed Sam Darnold. Sam Darnold goes in, wins him a Super Bowl. I think they came out on top with that one.
1: Yeah, good deal.
0: And then he went down to Las Vegas to play for the Raiders and didn't even finish his first season. Now he's playing for the Jets. I just never really bought into him as a star quarterback, one that could carry a team. Others have, good for them. It just never really floated my boat. Well, he's got some legal troubles he's dealing with here. His trying to get a handle on the relationship. A woman claimed that Geno Smith beat her up. She claimed this in an Instagram video that was posted online, and that the reason for the assault had to do with her claim that he refused, Geno Smith refused to take care of his special needs child, that he was more interested in watching scantily clad women on TV and playing Call of Duty.
1: Yeah.
0: And that has prompted an investigation to be opened into this allegation. We'll see where it goes. We're going to follow this one, but you know, yet again, another round of legal troubles that originates with something that happened on Instagram. Deshaun Watson got into legal trouble because he was hitting up massage therapist that he found on Instagram scheduling individual massage therapy sessions, and now you've got a bunch of people claiming he was up to no good. Boy, Instagram, if I was in the NFL, I'd just tell folks, you cannot have an Instagram account. Stay away from Instagram.
1: No social media for you. It's a violation of your contract. Get out. Yeah.
0: So we'll see what happens there. Another one. Boy, this one was tough. Just be careful. You wonder, the NFL, when they go in and draft somebody, I saw Kyle Shanahan, coach for the 49ers, was asked, he goes, what was something you wish you knew about ball players before you drafted them in the NFL draft? And they have all of these things they look into. They research the background of all of these guys.
1: They spend millions on it.
0: They do, because there's a lot at stake here. And Shanahan said, I wish I could get a handle on somebody's passion for football. Because you just don't know. You just don't know if they really have a passion for the sport. I think you see this a lot in basketball. The tall guy who is, you know, when he started high school, if he was 6'5", the coach is probably telling him, if you have a pulse, you can start. And all these people wanting him, and everybody's recruiting this guy. And then pro basketball is the first time that they really have to put up or shut up. And if their heart wasn't in it the whole time, they were more interested in the gifts and the accolades, then that's where you weed him out, right?
1: Or in the case of one NBA player, he was more interested in building a car collection, and he had a very nice one. But he played a lot of mediocre games for a lot of mediocre teams, and they all said, he's a tall guy. We can make it work.
0: Michael Jordan got criticized for having the high school coach his sophomore season that cut him from the basketball team, having had that person referencing him during his Hall of Fame induction speech and having him present. And why are you having this guy present just to throw him under the bus? But I'm telling you right now, you could make the argument that Michael Jordan did not become the player he became without that incident occurring, because it stuck with him and he played with a chip on his shoulder. It dispelled the, I'm just going to have it given to me. Somebody finally, you know, at a very young age said, Mr. Jordan, no matter how talented you are, you have to prove it. And he did. He proved it to become, in my opinion, the best person to ever lace him up in the NBA.
1: And I think Kobe Bryant is another example of that. A guy who just said, listen, I'm in high school. I'm playing with some pro guys. I will work harder than they will, even in spite of my skill set.
0: Yes.
1: And you've got to admire that.
0: You do. You do. Well,
1: instead of saying, I got Instagram and I got a video game, what do I need you for?
0: Exactly.
1: Right.
0: One of the things they look at with these guys is who you associate with. I mean, your associations, they're gonna influence your behavior. Terrion Arnold, he was the Detroit Lions' first round draft choice. He was picked with the 24th selection in the 2024 draft. He's a cornerback and selected out of Alabama. By all accounts, had a good rookie season. Did well in 2025 when he played. And right now, he is facing some serious charges. Just turned himself in down in Florida, again in Florida.
1: Of course,
0: the Florida man. He is charged with 4 counts of kidnapping and armed robbery. He was spending his off time. He'd rent an Airbnb down in Florida, and he had his associates there with him. And his associates, I mean, 19, 19, 26, 24. He's got 6 associates that are with him that pretty much roughed up some teens, and I don't know what the reason was behind it, but I do know this. You got a guy that is a first-round draft choice, making millions, hanging around with folks, and now he's facing legal trouble. Guilt by association is going to nail him, and whether he's acquitted or released, you know, he turned himself into jail, but whether he's released, now he's got to deal with the NFL scrutiny, because the NFL can go ahead and say, we don't like that tarnishing our image. And so another athlete that's got that to deal with.
1: And I don't get it, because I understand that a lot of these guys come from humble circumstances. I fully understand that. So they don't change their friends, and therefore their friends think, I'm in for a real ride. I'm going to go with the guy with the money, my buddy.
0: Right? Well, they do. But the other thing that you don't know is you talk about guys coming from humble circumstances.
1: Right.
0: Well, there may be individuals that provided a lot of protection physically from them. It's just a world that I'm not familiar with.
1: Right.
0: And they can feel there's this obligation to pay them back for protecting him for that period of time. And so you just don't know.
1: I think that would be the hardest thing, would be saying, friends, listen, I'm glad I know you, but I got to move on from you.
0: Well,
1: I can't do this anymore.
0: There might be fear for your own safety if they do that as well.
1: Good point.
0: That retribution.
1: It's a fair point.
0: Louisiana, we'll step away from football when this will be our last one that we do here for the day.
1: Okay.
0: Guy was arrested. He was sent to prison. He had dreadlocks. And he took with him a copy of a Supreme Court case that said, look, it's my religious right. I can have these dreadlocks, and you're not to cut them off. And he spent time in 3 different institutions. The first 2 institutions respected the dreadlocks. The final institution, the guard came in, took his copy of the appeal, threw it in the trash. The warden said, shave his head. They shaved his head.
1: And why did they do that? Was there a medical reason for that, I wonder?
0: I have no idea. We don't really have time to get into why they did.
1: We just know they did.
0: I think
1: part
0: of it was, you're not going to tell us what we can and can't do. This is my prison.
1: Okay.
0: It went up on appeal, and the U.S. Supreme Court said, you know what? It was terrible what they did. It was absolutely terrible, and they were wrong for doing that. But you cannot sue them individually for doing it. The law does not allow for an individual lawsuit to be filed on this cause of action because of that.
1: Against the guards who did it?
0: Against the individual guards who did it.
1: Got it.
0: You can argue against the state, you can do whatever, but against the individual guards, the law does not allow you to maintain an action against them. Now, wow. It was a 6-3 decision. The dissenter, Justice Ketanji Brown Jackson, put in there and says, if you don't do this, what teeth is there to keep people, to keep the guards in line? And I disagree so much with that rationale, because it is not the Supreme Court's job to create an avenue of relief that the legislature is supposed to create. That's what this court has been trying to get away from, is judicially created relief. These laws, if you want the law to allow somebody to be sued individually, that is Congress's issue. Make them pass the law so that that can happen.
1: Yeah, we're not legislators.
0: We're not legislators. It's not what they're there for.
1: I totally get that. All right, Todd, we have time for about 30 seconds for you to give us your, what's the word I'm looking for, your quick take, the thing you want people to carry with them in the cockles of their heart about the show until next time, which, by the way, will be a best of on Independence Day weekend.
0: From the cockles of their heart, I say,
1: yes.
0: We'll follow up with what I just said. It's not the judiciary's role to create law. It's the legislator's role. And if you don't like that, don't write the judges. Write your congressperson. Get laws passed.
1: Well said. Thank you, Tom. This has been Radio Law Talk. We will have a best of next week for Independence Day holiday. We hope to see you then and in all the weeks thereafter. And thanks for listening.
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1: I'm Greg Bell, and this week on When Radio Was on Gunsmoke, there is a paid killer in Dodge City, and he's aiming to gun down Marshall Dillon.
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6: From ABC News, I'm Dave Packer. The U.S. military confirmed multiple targets have been struck in Iran following a second day of attacks on commercial shipping. ABC's Selena Way.
7: After the first attack, the U.S. struck Iranian missile and drone storage sites, retaliation for what President Trump called a foolish violation of our ceasefire agreement. But Iran's foreign ministry accusing the U.S. of violating the ceasefire, vowing to defend its sovereignty, security, and national interests with all its might.
6: And President Trump this evening threatening to militarily complete the job if Iran doesn't stop striking. A state of emergency in Kentucky tonight, where Governor Andy Beshear confirms that flash flooding in the state after torrential rain has left four dead. ABC meteorologist Leslie Lopez.
8: Earlier this morning, we had a big band of rain. Severe weather moved through the Kentucky area, and it's going to be tonight that another big band of severe weather moves through. So we're going to watch out for areas of Missouri through Tennessee, up towards areas of Kentucky, Indiana, and also Illinois. We have severe thunderstorm threats in those areas, along with areas of North Carolina. And this is going to move you through at least the next several hours through about 9 o'clock.
6: And where there's too little rain?
7: A state of emergency in Utah. Dangerous, fast-moving wildfires exploding across the state, forcing evacuations and destroying homes. The Cottonwood Fire, the largest fire burning in the country, exploding to more than 92,000 acres.
6: ABC's Melissa Adan. The death toll now at over 1,400 and rising after a pair of powerful earthquakes. 7.2 magnitude, followed by just seconds later a 7.5 striking the coast of Venezuela Wednesday. Buildings tumbled to the ground, trapping people inside. ABC's Marcus Moore.
9: In the hard-hit area of La Guaira, north of Caracas, a hellscape with entire buildings collapsed into towering piles of rubble. 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
6: Just a few days, traffic violations could be captured by AI in Virginia. Communities across the Commonwealth now have the option to work with a company called Avio to capture things like failing to stop at a sign, stop sign, or failing to yield to pedestrians at crosswalks and school zones. Avio's president and co-founder, Dhruv Maharishwai.
12: We're not putting these cameras up everywhere. These are only going to go in specific areas around school zones. They're only going to be operational and giving out citations in the specific school zone hours.
6: The state of Texas making changes to the school curriculum, adding the Bible to what kids will be told to read. ABC's Alex Brochet.
13: The Texas Republican-controlled Board of Education approved a mandated reading list for its more than 5 million public school students that includes passages from the Bible. In elementary school, students will begin with a picture book series. In middle school, they will learn about the Sermon on the Mount and teachings about the kingdom of heaven. And in high school, students will read Bible passages alongside classical authors like Charles Dickens and Jane Austen. Now, while this is likely to face challenges, those changes would go into effect in 2030.
6: Massachusetts State Police confirmed 6 people were injured, 2 seriously, after a duck boat overturned on a ramp near the Charles River in Cambridge this afternoon. No one fell into the water. All occupants are accounted for. World Cup, Egypt advances past group stage after a 1-1 draw with Iran in Seattle last night. Dave Packer, ABC News.
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20: Welcome to the show. I'll tell you what, I had quite the weekend on the water last week. I was fishing the BAM, Bass Angler Magazine Bass Tournament Trail. It's the premier bass angling tournament trail on the West Coast. You've heard of Bassmaster, Major League Fishing, and they're big news, but they're based in the South and the Midwest and back East. We don't have anything that is high-profile professional here in the West except the new BAM Tournament Trail, and it isn't really new down in California and Arizona, but it is new in the Northwest. They actually have a Northwest division now with professional anglers and amateur anglers, and I signed up to be an amateur angler. As you may recall, I fished the Moses Lake tournament a couple of weeks ago. Did not do well at all, but I did better this tournament. After day one, out of 40 co-anglers, I was in 17th place. I was just a pound and a half off of making the top 10. And if I can make the top 10 after day 2, I would be guaranteed a check that would cover at least my expenses for the tournament, and maybe more if I scored higher in the top 10 standings. Unfortunately, day 2 didn't go as well as day 1. I did not catch a fish for 7 hours, at least not a keeper fish. Caught a nice walleye, but those don't count in bass tournaments. Finally scraped together 3 decent-sized bass, and at the end of the 2 days, I had weighed in a total of 8 fish, weighing about 20 and a half pounds. That put me in 26th place overall out of 40, pretty much in the pack. Not bad. Respectable. Not where I wanted to be, but it sure was a good time. My thanks to Rodney Reed, my pro angler on day one, and Curtis Reno, my pro angler on day two. Both are class acts and very fine anglers, and I hope to fish with one or both of them again. This week on the show, we're going to tell you about the upcoming tournament that's taking place in Boardman, Oregon, August 28th through the 30th. It's the final stop of the Northwest Series. And if you've always wanted to fish a professional circuit, but you don't feel confident in doing so, or you don't have a boat, well, sign up as a co-angler like I am. You're going to learn a lot. You're going to fish hard. You're going to have fun. And it's a great experience. Or if you think you are good enough to compete with the best of the best on the West Coast, sign up as a pro angler. The website to go to, BAMTrail.com. Look for the Pro-Am event that's taking place in Boardman, Oregon, and sign up today. So we're going to talk the angler that won the co-angler position, who will be taking home a nice check, and the professional angler who won it all, who will win a $40,000 bass boat, a Vexus bass boat. It's a beautiful blue aluminum and fiberglass boat provided by Nixon's Marine in Pasco, Washington, and I can't wait to introduce them to you, but you're going to have to wait towards the end of our program. What else do we have in store for you? Well, we've got an extended Max Minute with Bob Loomis focusing on sockeye fishing. Now, the runs are not looking good up the Columbia River. We should have a sockeye fishery in Baker Lake in northwest Washington. Good chance we'll have one in Lake Wenatchee in north central Washington, but it looks like we're not going to have one on the upper Columbia River. The lower Columbia is open as of today, though check those regs. That may change in a heartbeat because the numbers are so unexpectedly low this year. Our other guests, well, since I was fishing all weekend, I had to reach into the vaults. So we'll be talking to Jason Brooks, well-known outdoors writer. He's been on hiatus for a while, but I recorded the great interview with him a couple of years ago that's pretty timeless. It's all about alpine lakes fishing. And with the summer here, it's a great time to talk about that topic, whether you are fishing alpine lakes in the Cascades or the Rockies. And let's make another stop in the state of Idaho. This time it's going to be Bruno Dune State Park. Chelsea Chambers with the Idaho Department of Parks and Recreation will tell you all about that. Before we get into all this, though, let's talk about nesting on Bird Note. And speaking of which, I've had a killdeer in my backyard that's been sitting on a nest of 5 eggs that are just getting ready to hatch. Let's find out more about nesting on this week's edition of Bird Note.
2: This is Bird Note. We know that climate change puts birds at risk, broadly speaking. But helping them means figuring out the nitty-gritty details of how climate events affect birds. A people-powered effort called Project Nestwatch is helping scientists put the puzzle together. Organized by the Cornell Lab of Ornithology and by Birds Canada, volunteers for Project Nestwatch observe local nesting birds and track whether they're successful in raising their young. Because the nest-watching volunteers monitor birds over a huge area, they cover way more ground than a small team of scientists ever could. This was a big help when researchers investigated how extreme temperatures in the spring affect nesting birds throughout North America. Using Project Nestwatch data, the researchers found that for many species, including these purple martins, cold snaps and heat waves make them less successful in raising their young. So nest-watching volunteers helped reveal that extreme weather events from climate change, not just higher temperatures overall, have a specific impact on bird parents. And that helps us understand just a little bit better how to protect birds in the future. Learn how you can participate in Project Nestwatch on our website, birdnote.org. I'm Ariana Rimmel.
21: Considered by most, optimized curcumin is one of the few bioavailable and highly absorbable curcumin products on the market. Hi, I'm Dr. Mitch. Since most chronic diseases have inflammation, our optimized curcumin seems to be a perfect addition to any nutritional program. It makes sense to me that preventing or reducing inflammation is a key component to our overall health. The Mayo Clinic found that curcumin can decrease swelling and inflammation, has antioxidant properties, And research suggests that curcumin can prevent cancer, or at least slow the spread of cancer, and in many instances make chemotherapy more effective. It protects our healthy cells even from radiation. TotalWellness.com, where we help you to look good, feel good, and enjoy total wellness.
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3: Yep. 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I'm actually tired of doing all the phone numbers.
4: Okay.
3: Call now.
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3: Nice job.
4: Thanks.
22: You're back in with Northwestern Outdoors Radio. I'm John Cruz. It is summertime, and that means it is a great time to lace up your hiking boots and head to a mountain lake and catch some trout here in the Northwest. With us here to tell you more about this is a man who wrote an article about this in the Northwest Sportsman magazine, Jason Brooks. Jason, great to have you back on the air.
23: Thank you for having me, John.
22: I love fishing alpine lakes. I know you do too, but it's kind of an untapped opportunity. You know, when I go hiking these lakes, I see lots of other people hiking, but very, very few of them actually have fishing rods with them. And there's a whole bunch of lakes here in the Northwest, especially in Washington State, that have lots of trout in them.
23: Yeah, there are a lot of lakes and a lot of places that are absolutely stunning when you get up in there. And of course, the hikers are going through and looking at the views. And I'm thinking, there's got to be a big old trout underneath that boulder over there. I've got to go try and catch that fish. Well, everybody else is looking at glaciers and rocky peaks. I'm looking for fish.
22: Oh, no, I hear you. You know, you and I both live in Washington State, and I don't think the other states have any web pages dedicated to high lakes fishing, but the Washington Department of Fish and Wildlife does, and they've got all sorts of information for you, don't they?
23: It is probably the best resource I have ever found on locating lakes, not only on the lakes themselves, but they've got a stocking report. They've got a tab that shows overabundant lakes, meaning these lakes actually have too many fish in them, and they want you to go to these lakes and catch these trout. And then they have an easy access type lake. They call them starter lakes. So if you're just starting into alpine lake or high lakes fishing, these are ones you can go to and not worry about, okay, I'm going to kill myself trying to get to this lake and then have to fish it. Instead, it's go there, learn how to fish these lakes, and then maybe next time go to a little more remote lake after that. So yeah, they're the tabs they have, the links that they have. Real quick example, you find a lake, you've been hiking up this certain mountain range, and you find a lake up there, and you're like, I wonder if there's any fish in this lake. You go back, you do a little bit of research, you hit the tab, it will tell you when the last time it was planted, what it was planted with, how big the lake is. But even if you find a new lake, one you've never been to, there's GPS locations and a Google Earth map link that you just tab, and then boom, there you are. It tells you where the trailhead is, how to get there, the species that can be caught. It's a phenomenal resource.
22: Oh, that's good to know. And by the way, they might call them starter lakes. I would also call them senior lakes for those of us who are getting older and can't hike as far in the backcountry as we used to.
23: Yeah, that's a good point. That's a really good point. And keep in mind, those lakes themselves are probably going to be pretty busy with more than the anglers. You know, that might be the ones where you also find the families hiking into for the weekend. The person taking their dog and playing frisbee out in the middle of the lake, and you're like, oh no, I wanted pristine fishing. Well, these starter lakes mean that they're actually easier access to get to, but they're still in a beautiful setting for everybody to enjoy. So that's where you might want to start doing a little research to find more of those remote or rugged lakes to get into.
22: Let's talk about the species you're going to find at these mountain lakes, not just in Washington, but the Northwest in general. Obviously, a lot of lakes have been stocked with rainbow trout, but You know, if you like cutthroat trout, this is one of your better opportunities to catch those. You've also got golden trout. Now, I have yet to catch one of those, and they're not in a whole lot of lakes, and they tend to be in ones that are hard to get to as well, aren't they?
23: That is true, yeah. They're very unique-looking trout, real yellow and with a red band down them, real beautiful, ugly, either way you look at it. But with that being said, there are a few lakes, at least in Washington State, where they do stock them. And some of them are more of a native strain for the high alpine. I think they came from Colorado, if I remember right. I'm not sure. But with that same note, you know, the cutthroat is probably the most prevalent one of them. When they stock these lakes, they do like the hardier species, the rainbow, the cutthroat. The thing about them, though, is that these fish are put in these lakes to be caught. So what I mean by that is a lot of these lakes were sterile to begin with. So don't think that when you go there and you catch these fish, this is like some real rare thing and that, you know, this is a very, you know, fragile fish. No, it's a fragile ecosystem. We'll get to that in a minute. But the fish itself was put there for you to catch. So don't feel guilty if you decide to keep one or two for shore lunch. In fact, a lot of the times they want you to keep some of these fish for shore lunch. But that being said, the one species that is probably the most detrimental is the eastern brook trout.
22: Right.
23: And that's because it's a char, and it can spawn in the lake itself, and they can become overpopulated real quick, and it can even push out any sort of native species that might have been there to begin with.
22: You're right about that. I mean, I love brookies. I have a soft spot for them, but I have also seen places like Myrtle Lake up the Eniat River drainage that are just completely overrun with little 4-inch brook trout that are all stunted. So you're right about that. Let's talk about catching trout in alpine lakes. Spinning rod or fly rod? What do you prefer and why?
23: I prefer a combination of, which means I will take a spinning outfit with me. I will mostly use dry flies. I really want to stress to listeners to leave the bait at home for several reasons. One, these are pristine alpine lakes that are very clear, clean water. We don't need to be introducing anything into these lakes, even the smallest amount of chemicals. But also, there's just no need to take bait up there because these fish are literally, their diet is 100% insect-based. And so, why not make it more fun and match the hatch per se? So I'm going to really stress that, you know, leave the bait at home. There's a high mortality rate with bait, even if you don't catch the fish. Say you miss a bite. But with that being said, table that for a second. I try to use a spinning rod, but I use what's called a bubble bobber. It's a teardrop-shaped bobber that for a fly, you know, using a dry fly behind it with a spinning rod, if that makes sense.
22: It does, and I've done it many a time. And these bobbers, some of them you can actually fill up with water to give it a little bit more weight and cast out there. And I guess that's kind of the big deal about fly rod versus spinning rod. You know, a lot of these alpine lakes, they gently slope into deeper water where the trout are. And if you have a fly rod, you're fishing from shore, you simply can't reach them. But if you have that casting bubble, like you said, you can cast out there where the trout are, can't you?
23: Yeah, definitely. And also keep in mind, you're spending a lot of energy and time to get to this lake. I mean, you might be hiking for an hour. You might be hiking for 4 hours to get up into there. Why not bring an outfit that's extremely versatile? You can fly fish or use flies with the spinning rod with this outfit we're talking about. Or you can switch over and use a spinner or a small spoon. So why would you limit yourself to just a fly rod when you have a different outfit, a spinning rod that it's very versatile? And also keep in mind, you have to worry about your back cast with a fly rod. You have to worry about afternoon winds, which will come up, and thermals that will come up. And so you're hiking all this way, and it might be a beautiful day, but there's enough breeze that you can't get your fly out there. Well, great. Now you went on a hiking adventure instead of a fishing adventure. So that's why I use the spinning outfit.
22: There you go. And if you're looking for suggestions on hardware to use, as far as spoons go, don't ask me why, but the Acme Castmaster in blue and chrome is deadly, as is Daredevil spoons, and so are MEP spinners, Rooster Tails, and Max Promise Keeper spinners, too. They all work great at alpine lakes. Speaking of shore lunch, which you mentioned a few minutes ago, let's talk about how you like to prepare your trout when you're at an alpine lake.
23: It actually depends on where the lake is at. So there's different regulations for different lakes. Keep in mind, some of these lakes are in national forest, some are in wilderness areas, some are in national monuments, and some are in national parks. So depending where it's at, for instance, in the wilderness areas in Washington State, where I live, you cannot have a fire above 5,000 feet at no time at all. And people don't even realize that for the wilderness areas. So the one way I prepare it is, of course, to take a little camp stove and a little titanium frying pan. I use coconut oil because it's a solid at room temperature, so I don't have to worry about leaking into my pack. If the container comes open, more than likely it's not going to leak out and get all over my pack. And then I'll take up a little shaker already with the spices and a little bit of flour mixed together, so it's all ready to go. you butterfly the fish, which is basically you dress it out, you gut it out like you normally do, and then I just keep going and flay down to where I leave the skin intact on the backbone, but it butterflies out. And I basically season that thing, and I put a little bit of the coconut oil in the pan and fry it right up. If I'm allowed to have a fire, I'll make it even simpler, and I'll just take up some tin foil. Don't have to worry about the stove, don't have to worry about the frying pan, and I'll pretty much do the same thing and just wrap the whole fish up in some tin foil, get a fire going, get some coals going, and then lay it right there in the coals and just bake it that way. And lastly, the way my son loves to do it the most is literally put it on a stick like you would a hot dog. But you butterfly it out. You can make a little, basically take some sticks and you run it through the sides of the fish. So it opens it up and you take another stick and run it through like a skewer. And then you just have a little fire with these two rocks. You get two decent sized rocks. And so the fire's in between the two and you can just lay it right across the top and you can just basically cook it that way over an open fire. And that's just, it's absolutely delicious. Yeah, probably the best meal you'll have is a shore lunch with high alpine lake trout.
22: Oh, I couldn't agree more. Alpine lake fishing, folks, you really ought to do it if you haven't. It's a beautiful setting. The fishing can be fantastic, and the eating can be good, too. Jason, thanks for sharing your passion with us today on Northwestern Outdoors Radio.
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22: It's time for another Extended Max Minute brought to you every week by Max Lure. 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
27: Thank you, John.
22: So things are a little uncertain regarding the Columbia River sockeye fishery, but assuming that we do have a sockeye fishing season, how would you recommend folks try to catch them?
27: John, you know, the thing that works out fantastic is large double D Dodger, the 7.6 double D Dodger, along with sockeye pros, the double whammy sockeyes, things like that. Short leaders, you know, high UV colors, the hot pinks, even the chartreuses work very well. Those high UV colors work well for the sockeye. So those would be the types of products that I would start out with right off the bat.
22: Now, in the Columbia River, you can actually use bait. So are you tipping it with a coon shrimp?
27: Yep. Dip it with coon shrimp and use some scent along with it. I mean, everybody's got their own little recipe, but using the sockeye slammer and anise and, you know, there's all sorts of stuff you can do. But yes, dip it with a coon shrimp. You can't fish bait in Lake Wenatchee or utilize scent at all. So I would still fish them the exact same way with a large double D paddle style dodger along with actually like a 0.8 smile blade and just a couple beads.
20: Well, there you go, folks. Whether you're fishing in Baker Lake or Lake Wenatchee or the Columbia River, you now have the know-how to catch sockeye salmon this summer. And just a reminder, if you didn't hear, sockeye fishing on the upper Columbia is once again closed this season due to projected low returns of sockeye salmon. And the Hanford Reach sockeye fishery, which opened June 16th, closed on June 20th. As for the lower Columbia River, that is open from today through July 5th, but check the regs. That may change. Again, very low numbers of returning salmon. I'm not sure what WDFW uses to forecast sockeye, but once again, they are way off this year. If you want to find the sockeye rig and the Double D Dodger and other products from Max Lure, just go to their website at maxlure.com or look for these items in a sporting goods store near you.
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0: You're back in with Northwestern Outdoors Radio. Our next stop is the Gem State of Idaho. And if you go there, you got to check out some of their state parks, especially Bruno Dune State Park. Now, Bruno Dune State Park is located near Mountain Home, and it is home of the, I believe it's the largest sand dune in the United States. With us here to tell you more about this and what else you'll find at Bruno Dune State Park is Chelsea Chambers. She's a public information officer for Idaho Parks and Recreation. Chelsea, welcome to the show.
1: Thanks, glad to be here.
0: Did I get that factoid right about Bruno Dunes, that it's the largest sand dune standing at 470 feet in the USA?
1: Very close. So it is the largest single structure sand dune. So there are larger sand dunes, but this is all one large mound of sand.
0: Okay, that's fair. And there's a lot of things to do at Bruno Dune State Park, whether you're camping, hiking, or even sandboarding or fishing. But let's focus on the observatory that's there, because I understand on June 1st, a new observatory was christened, for lack of a better word. Tell us about the new observatory and how it differs from the old one.
1: Absolutely. So the old observatory has been a blessing at the park, but there are quite a few differences with the new one, namely just all the technological advances that have been made in the last 2 decades since we opened the first one. It's larger. It's more spacious. It can accommodate more visitors. It has internet connectivity, so we soon hope to be able to live stream our events and then work more closely with schools, like their research and curriculum. It's also ADA accessible, whereas the old telescope had to be accessed by stairs. The eyepiece on the new one, we are still working out some modifications. It's not quite as low as we want it to be.
0: And the telescope in the observatory, I understand that this is the largest telescope in Idaho?
1: It is the largest public telescope in Idaho, yes.
0: Gotcha. I also understand that with the new observatory, something else comes in handy. If folks come to visit for an evening program and the skies are cloudy, the program's not canceled, you actually have the ability to do something else there.
1: We do. So we haven't installed it just quite yet. We just opened it last weekend for the first time to the public.

0: And there you've even got cabins available for rent, don't you?
1: We do, yes. We have a variety of campsites, including even equestrian campsites and then camper cabins for all your overnight days. But it's also a really good spot for a day trip. You know, it's great for hiking, fishing, as you mentioned. We always, you know, want people to try to ascend the Big Dune, that 470-foot tower. It's a challenge. I've never actually got to the top of that one myself.
0: So tell me about sandboarding. I understand you can rent sandboards there. I presume it's kind of like a boogie board or a sled. And you hike up to the top of the dune and sandboard downhill?
1: Yep, exactly that. So we offer sandboard rentals. We also have sand sleds, which are a little wider. We offer those for, I believe it's $15 for one board for the day or a few hours, and then $25 for two, I believe. We do not offer them when the sand temperature gets over a certain level. It gets a little, it gets pretty hot. So if it's midsummer, I would not recommend it.
0: That makes sense. But boy, oh boy. What a lot of fun. And if you got kids and wanted to expend some energy, this would be a great way to do it. You've also got hiking and you've got fishing. I understand you've got a little lake at the base of the dune that's full of bluegill.
1: We do, yep. Idaho Fish and Game keeps it stocked up, and it's a really great spot for fishing. We have a few fishing docks, and you can catch a lot of stuff just right from the shoreline.
0: Nice. Anything else that folks can do at Bruno's Dune State Park?
1: Absolutely. So we have a variety of other educational programs. So you hit the nail on the head, a really great spot for kids and families. We have Junior Ranger program, a really lovely visitor center with a bunch of interpretive exhibits. We offer loaner backpacks, which are completely free to check out and just filled with a whole bunch of cool stuff for wildlife viewing, binoculars, and bug identifiers. And it's a really great program.
0: Oh, that sounds fantastic. Speaking of the wildlife, what kind of wildlife are we talking about there? Mule deer, I presume, and coyotes, or more than that?
1: Yes, definitely those. There's also a variety of scorpions, which are really cool at night. We often, if we have the right interpreter, we'll have programs at night where you can look at them with black light, and they glow in the black light, which is pretty crazy. Pronghorn are pretty common, you know, rabbits, a whole variety of lizards and snakes, and it's a really great spot for birding, too.
0: So I've got to ask about the scorpion, and I asked when I was down in the Mojave Desert. I remember sleeping on the sand one night, waking up to a scorpion on my chest, and never slept in the sand again, because those are the type that will sting you. But then I understood, or I actually saw, that they have scorpions up here in the Northwest, much to my surprise. But I was told that the ones up here, they can't sting you like the ones in the Southwest. So tell me about your Idaho scorpions. Are they the stinging variety? Are they deadly to people or not?
1: I'm not entirely well-versed in scorpion myself, but they can sting. They can, but to my understanding, they are not deadly, but they can still pack a wallop. We do not encourage people to approach them, like all wildlife. You know, if you see it, admire it from afar, leave it alone.
0: Do not pet the scorpions, folks. Look at them through black light, but do not pet the scorpions. Great advice. One other question I should ask, are there any entry fees if you're just going for the day?
1: Yes, that is correct. So it is $7 for each motor vehicle. We do offer an Idaho State Park passport for only $10. You get that with your Idaho vehicle registration, and that gets you access into Bruno Dunes and all the other state parks in Idaho.
0: $10 for an entire year, that's quite a bargain compared to some states like Washington, which charges $35. So definitely a good investment there.
1: Absolutely, yeah, it's a great deal.
0: Sounds like there's all sorts of reasons to go to Bruno Dunes State Park, whether you want to gaze at the night skies at the new observatory, whether you want to go fishing for bluegill, go sandboarding down the dune, or go hiking or wildlife watching. It's all waiting for you. What's the website folks can go to find out more and reserve a spot?
1: So all that information can be found on parksandrecreation.idaho.gov. We have a little find a park option. You can select Bruno Dunes from that homepage. And then our reservation site is separate, still be accessed from that same website, but that one is idahostateparks.reserveamerica.com.
0: All right. We'll start off at parksandrecreation.idaho.gov. That's the website to start off at. 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
3: We are no strangers to wildfire here in the Inland Northwest, but none compared to the fires of 1910 that tore through the Idaho Panhandle and into western Montana. The Big Burn, the Great Fires, the Big Blow-Up. This disaster goes by many names, all referencing the large scale and large impact these fires left behind.
4: 1910 was truly anomalous. It was very dry.
3: Jack Crudell is a researcher at the University of Idaho who has specialized in this topic.
4: So that's when those fires really peaked and became this massive, catastrophic fire or collection of fires that burned around 3 million acres, which is an area the size of Connecticut.
2: Hear more about the Big Burn during another KXLY Brands America 250 moment, brought to you by Fred.
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9: You're back in with Northwestern Outdoors Radio. I'm John Cruz. It's time to let you know who won that BAM, Bass Angler Magazine Bass Tournament that took place last weekend at Mardon Resort in Potholes Reservoir. With us here to tell you more is Willie Nelson. He is the owner of Nixon's Marine based in Pasco. Willie, let's talk about this beautiful blue Vexus AFX 1880 bass boat that you've brought up here that the pro angler is going to be winning today. It's worth $40,000. It's an aluminum boat, but it's not an aluminum boat at the same time. Tell us more.
10: Yeah, it's a fiberglass-infused aluminum boat, and what they mean by that, John, is they actually have a lot of fiberglass parts within the boat. The console, the recessed foot pedal, all the lockers are fiberglass and sealed. So that screws some people up when they're talking about it a little bit, but it is an aluminum boat with tons of fiberglass options.
9: Let's talk about some of the things that you like about Vexus boats. The price point has got to be one in comparison to some of the more expensive fiberglass models.
10: Yeah, the aluminum models, you can get an aluminum model rigged very well for, you know, the price of an entry-level fiberglass boat. So it hits a place in the market where you might not have otherwise.
9: Where is Vexus located?
10: They're in Flippin, Arkansas, actually. They're not too far from where they originated as a Ranger people, so they moved over and started their own plant right there in Flippin.
9: And when it comes to aluminum boats, again, we already talked about the fiberglass components. There's other things that separate Vexus boats from the competition in terms of being a little bit more special and upgraded.
10: Yeah, they actually, the way they build the boat, they use, they call it a stretch form gunnel, where they weld the boat together for the top and bottom cap are two separate pieces, very similar to a fiberglass boat in the building process, and they fill the entire cavities full of foam, which makes the boat ride just like a fiberglass boat.
8: Well, folks, Vexus Boats are a big sponsor of the BAM Tournament Trail, and they're providing one of these $40,000 boats for each of these Pro-Am tournaments to the pro winner. And you just happen to sell them at Nixon's Marine, don't you?
10: Yeah, I remember when they called and asked how I thought it would help the business. And I told them, you know, hey, brand awareness and having it out there is always something good for business. So very happy that they did it. And I'm glad that BAM's coming up to the Pacific Northwest.
9: All right. Well, if you want to check out Vexus Boats on sale at Nixon's Marine, as well as Skeeter Boats and Camus Boats and Phoenix Boats that are coming soon, just go to nixonsmarine.com. That's nixonsmarine.com. Willie Nelson and his crew will take care of you and get you on the water and into bass fishing, whether for fun or as a tournament angler.
8: Next up, we've got the co-angler winner of the Potholes BAM tournament that happened here. Yes, he's the amateur, but he doesn't fish like an amateur at all. That would be Adrian Gaoni, and he comes all the way up here from California. Adrian, congratulations on the big win.
11: Well, thank you. Thank you very much. I really appreciate it.
8: Have you fished Potholes Reservoir in Eastern Washington before?
11: No, this was my first time at this lake. I had a day and a half of pre-fishing, a half a day on Wednesday, and I had a full day on Thursday, but that was with somebody that I was not drawn with. So then I got three different pros for the rest of the weekend.
8: It's always a mystery to me in terms of how somebody like you from a different state comes to a brand new body of water and figures it out to the point where they can win a tournament. And I understand you're fishing where your pros take you, but you get some ideas on patterns and trends. So during your pre-fish, were there certain types of lures that were working that also worked during the tournament itself?
11: Yeah, for sure. Pre-fishing helped me. I narrowed it down to basically three rods, and that's all I brought every day on the days that count for the beans. I was just throwing a Texas rig when it got slow. I was throwing a frog early in the morning. And the last day I added a chatterbait just to try to pick up some reaction bites.
8: Well, it worked. And, you know, kind of challenging conditions out here. It was definitely warm, pretty calm the first day, little wind on the second day. And how was it today? Also calm?
11: Yeah, it was. We had a breeze for a little bit in the morning. Then it got really, really stale, really calm. And the bite died with it.
8: So I've got to ask, you know, you're the co-angler here, but you're going home with a big check that's going to pay for your gas money and a whole lot more. How much did you win as the first place co-angler today?
11: The check will be for $4,000.
8: $4,000, folks. He's number one out of 40. And yes, as I mentioned earlier in the show, I was number 26. So Adrian's really done well at this tournament. Are you going to be fishing the tournament in Boardman that's coming up at the end of August?
11: For sure. For
8: all right, Adrian, I look forward to seeing you there. One more question here. You know, some of our listeners don't have bass boats. They might be into bass fishing, but they might be intimidated. Should they come out and fish as a co-angler in this series?
11: I think it's probably the best thing they can do. If you're thinking of getting into tournament fishing, I will do it sooner rather than later. You can learn a lot from the pros. I've been fishing for almost 12 years and got in the tournament thing about 4 years ago on my own boat and decided to do the pro-am as an amateur this year. And what I learned this year is probably three or four times what I learned in 12 years of doing it.
8: Adrian, congratulations on the $4,000 check. Can't wait to see you in Boardman, Oregon. And with any luck, we'll get to spend some more time together.
11: Thank you. Thank you. I really appreciate it. I'm looking forward for that one.
8: Finally, we are going to introduce you to the man who won it all, the $40,000 Vexus Bass Boat, courtesy of Vexus and the BAM Tournament Trail. That would be Aaron Echternkamp. Aaron, congratulations on the huge win today.
12: Thank you. It was a great weekend, and like I said, couldn't think of a better way to spend Father's Day.
8: You know, the second place guy was from Arizona. He wasn't real familiar with this lake, but man, oh man, he was a stick. But you managed to beat him out. Part of the reason, I'm guessing, is because this is your home lake. You're from this area.
12: Yeah, not only just fishing on it, I spend the entire year on it hunting waterfowl. So, like, when I get on a pattern, like, in knowing what to look for, then I can think of, like, 50 areas like that immediately and just start running those types of areas. That's the benefit. And not always do you get on a good, solid pattern like that. But by the end of the first day, I had two. So I was like, okay, I got two options, and it just neither one of them let up.
8: Did you pre-fish this, or did you just rely on your past and vast knowledge of this lake?
12: No, I pre-fished it. The crew that we fish against is way too good to not pre-fish with.
8: There are some very, very good anglers that fish this circuit. That's why it's the premier circuit on the West Coast. You've got great anglers from Arizona, from California, from Oregon, from Washington, from Idaho, from Montana that are all competing here during this tournament. They're going to be at the next one at Boardman, Oregon, too. What were your keys for success? What were the lures that you used or the things that you did that propelled you to first place, Aaron?
12: Chatterbait. It was a jackhammer chatterbait in like a bluegill colored with a green pumpkin 4-inch Zacco and Big Bites baits 5-inch fighting frog.
8: And just those two for the whole 3 days?
12: Pretty much, yeah. I caught all my fish on those two baits.
8: Write that down, folks. If you're going to be fishing up potholes in June, definitely some good advice there. So I'm guessing you're going to be fishing at Boardman as well.
12: Oh, for sure. We'll be there at Boardman. Boardman's an awesome pool. For anybody that wants to go catch a bunch of fish, like Boardman is not uncommon to have, you know, 50, 60 fish days, even better.
8: We got 60 people that signed up for this event as pros. There's a lot more anglers out here. For example, the Nixon's Marine Big Bass Tournament earlier this year, there was 178 boats. At the Potholes Open, there was like 170-plus boats. What would you say to some of those pros out there that think they're pretty darn good, who maybe want to see if they're really good and go down to Boardman and go against the best of the best on the West Coast? Should they come?
12: Oh, absolutely. This is the first time I've ever had a good pro event. Been in the top 10 once and then finished 11. And another, but other than that, I mean, yeah, absolutely. You just go out there, fish hard, and you can put it together.
8: Last but not least, completely different topic here. You're a hunting guide in the area, a very well-known one. You had a great snow goose season during the late season in February, early March, and I know that you were bagging a bunch of ducks, too. Tell us really quick about your guide service.
12: Yeah, we shoot starting the second weekend of the season, so like the middle of October, we shoot ducks and geese either over water or dry fields. And the mild winters that we've had lately, it's been pretty consistent seasons. The birds, once they get here, they don't ever leave.
8: What's the website for your hunting guide service?
12: EasternWashingtonGuides.com.
8: That's easy enough, folks. 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If you want to book a hunting trip this fall in the beautiful Columbia Basin, whether you're after geese, whether you're after ducks, EasternWashingtonGuides.com is the website to go to. And Aaron, congratulations on the big win. Congratulations on winning the brand new Vexus boat. And can't wait to see you down in Boardman, Oregon. We'll see how you do there.
12: We're going to give it a whirl.
9: 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We'll see you there. John Cruz here with Northwestern Outdoors Radio. 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

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Fish for pike minnow 9 inches or longer on portions of the Columbia and Snake River.

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1: I'm glad you stuck around towards the end of the program because it's time for your Washington Department of Fish and Wildlife's Trout Derby Lake of the Week. This one is in western Washington, Pierce County, not too far from the Tacoma area. It's American Lake. It's nearly 1,100 acres, and it has not only stocked rainbow trout and kokanee, but also a great yellow perch fishery. As for the Trout Derby, well, there were 14 green tag trout stocked there. Four of them have been caught, each one worth a youth fishing rod and reel combo from Sport Co. and Fife. But there's still 10 prizes waiting to be claimed. I'm guessing some of those are going to be some more fishing rod and reel combos, but you never know what else might be swimming out there in terms of prizes. So make plans to head to American Lake. It's a great lake to explore. There are a couple of county parks and a WDFW access site, and two-pole fishing is allowed. And if you catch a green tag trout, you know what to do. 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As we wrap things up, I'd like to give a shout out to our sponsors. That would be Max Lure, that makes quite a few great trout lures, to include the famous wedding ring spinner that's been around since the late 1960s, to the Wallowa County Chamber of Commerce. Wallowa County, as you know, we just explored earlier this month. Absolutely beautiful place to visit. To the Northern Pike Minnow Sport Reward Fishery Program. That's the program where you can catch pike minnow, turn them in for cash, and help conserve salmon and steelhead smolt on the Columbia and Snake River. And, of course, the Washington Department of Fish and Wildlife, which is sponsoring our annual Trout Derby campaign. We've still got other sponsor openings. 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In the meantime, if you didn't catch the whole show, you can do so by listening to it at your convenience as a podcast. Just look for Northwestern Outdoors Radio. And don't forget to check out our sister show, too, America Outdoors Radio. Bass fishing has been fun this past week, but now it's time to move on to some other summer activities, and I hope you'll be spending some time outside too, whether it be on the water, at the beach, in the woods, or in the mountains. And on that note, it's time to go. So until next time, do take care, God bless, and make it a point to spend some time outdoors.

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1: From ABC News, I'm Dave Packer. The one-week-old agreement between the U.S. and Iran is in jeopardy. The U.S. military fired strikes into Iran Saturday after a drone attack on a cargo ship in the Strait of Hormuz. ABC senior White House correspondent Selena Way.
2: That memorandum of understanding Trump signed with Iran is already fraying. Bahrain, home to a major U.S. military base, says Iranian drones targeted its territory, accusing Iran of exporting chaos and undermining regional stability. Since the war began, Tehran has repeatedly attacked neighboring Gulf states in retaliation for U.S. and Israeli attacks.
1: At least four deaths have been confirmed in those Kentucky floods. ABC's Andrew Dimber tells us the governor there has declared a state of emergency and is pleading with people to avoid driving.
3: Across central and eastern Kentucky, roads remain washed out, trees are down. Governor Andy Beshear is urging people to stay off the roads, off these flooded roads, reminding Kentuckians that driving in these conditions could be life-threatening.
1: And a state of emergency in Utah. At least a dozen new fires erupting in the state in recent days, forcing evacuations for several new counties.
4: The fire danger in Utah is rapidly growing. Officials telling people to have their go bags ready because any new wildfire that sparks could be life-threatening as crews are just fanned out across the state.
1: ABC's Melissa Adan. The U.S. has dispatched search and rescue teams to help in Venezuela after a pair of powerful earthquakes just seconds apart tumbled buildings to the ground, trapping people inside. ABC's Marcus Moore.
5: There have been more than 400 aftershocks recorded since Wednesday's earthquake.
6: Simon Medina saying he brought gloves and a shovel to search for his very own mother and brother, adding that they go forward with faith. More than 1,400 people have been killed and more than double that injured. And according to a UN official, some 55,000 people are said to be unaccounted for.
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1: Temperatures hit record highs from Switzerland to the Czech Republic and Denmark on Saturday as that heat wave that baked Western European countries this week moves to central and eastern parts of the continent. France has been dealing with the deadly heat for days. In Paris, 21-year-old Swiss-American Ulysse Zachary is trying to deal with all that heat.
8: I'm just opening the windows, putting my fan on. I'm taking a shower right before bed. I'm sleeping with wet towels over me just to try to survive, honestly, and just try to sleep.
1: He was a presidential candidate, served as a U.S. transportation secretary, and now he's a victim of swatting. Pete Buttigieg is now detailing the anguish he and his family endured after a false report was made against him to Child Protective Services in Michigan, where he lives with his husband and two children.
9: According to Michigan State Police, the anonymous report falsely claimed that Buttigieg had committed violent crimes and was a danger to his children. A CPS team showing up to his house, ordering the former presidential candidate to stay away from his own children while they conducted forensic interviews. Buttigieg recounting the emotional trauma online. I tried to get my head around the idea that I had been accused of something so serious that I couldn't be alone around my own children. Michigan investigators have since determined the allegations were false.
1: ABC's Faith Abube. President Trump Saturday announcing he's nominating former Oklahoma State Trooper Lance Schroyer as the next director of ICE. Dave Packer, ABC News.
10: Shh, here she comes.
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21: 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I'm Travis Hoyam, joined today by Lou Whiteman and John Quast. And guys, the big story of the week. I think we got to start with Apple. They've raised prices, and this is partly an Apple story, Lou. You know, I'm looking for a new computer. I'd love to get one of those Mac Studios when they get the new processor. It's supposed to come out in the next few months. But the prices just went up, and they went up a significant amount. What in the world is going on?
22: Yeah, Tim Cook got that job because he was the supply chain guru. And he says he's never seen anything like this in 40 years. The problem is memory costs, and that's all about AI. As Travis said, Apple just announced a huge across-the-board price hike. Memory is the culprit here. We know data centers need NVIDIA chips, but they also need a lot of other things, including memory. And they are devouring the supply of the world's new memory. Simple laws of supply and demand are kicking in, and it's raising prices for everyone. The reality here is even worse because AI wants a special kind of memory, and companies like Micron are racing to make that and not the memory for phones just because it's higher margin. But that's the idea. There is just suddenly a ton of demand and demand from rich pockets, and it is affecting prices in a big way.
21: Yeah, John, this seems like one of those things where AI doesn't necessarily spill over onto Main Street. You know, when I take my kids to sports, AI is not something that generally comes up. But now it's just starting to spill into things that we spend money on. When you go to buy the next generation iPhone, if that's the phone you use, or lose Pixel, you are going to see higher prices. And that's something where it almost seems like Silicon Valley in general, because it's Silicon Valley driving all of this demand for AI stuff, is going to make themselves the villain. We're already having enough trouble building data centers. Now people are going to be mad about smartphone prices.
23: To quote the mad titan Thanos here, dread it, run from it, destiny arrives all the same. Yeah, I mean, last I checked, these companies aren't really asking my opinion on the changes that they're making to their products or their pricing. I'm still protesting the getting away with the headphone jack. I still want the headphone jack in my phone, and they didn't ask me about taking that away. No, the thing is, I mean, yeah, the prices are going up. And as you mentioned, I mean, Travis, you're talking about the new Mac Studio coming out. But the big thing here is that these prices are going up on existing products. They're not going up on the
21: even
23: next generation.
21: Apple TV.
23: Yeah, this is the stuff that's out now. The prices just got hiked. So that is very interesting. It is possible that consumers are going to be very confused about this, but I don't know what consumers can do about this. They vote with their dollars, but there's not another candidate on the ballot here. The prices are going up across the board because memory itself is going up, and that's not an Apple problem, and there's really not much that Apple can do about it.
21: Yeah, Lou, this does seem like it isn't an Apple problem, and I sort of think that Tim Cook and team, you're right, maybe they could have seen this ahead of time, but also memory is a commodity. Always has been a commodity. Commodities do go through these boom and bust cycles. This reminds me a little bit of rare earths. If you might remember that from about a decade ago when rare earth prices went crazy and we thought, you know what, we're not going to be able to make EVs anymore. So this will come back down, but it does seem like this is a PR problem in general for the tech industry. If they're saying, you know what, you got to pay more for phones because we got to build this AI stuff that's going to steal your job anyways.
22: Yeah, I don't know how easily that translates to Main Street. I don't really think it does. So I don't know if AI has a PR problem here, but increasingly AI has a political problem. And I do think that sentiment around stuff like iPhones going up is a great talking point for politicians in what could be a nasty November for AI. Yeah. So I do think that this is worth watching. I don't think the consumer is going to say my iPhone went up. You know, maybe they will. I mean, I think the energy cost thing is too, is sort of resonated. Does that yep. just, you know, so there is like a vibe here, but I think where I worry about this or where I'm really watching this is that it may not be enough to stop AI, but I think we are seeing more and more friction to the rollout at a time when they desperately are scrambling to go as quick as possible. I mean, look, some of them, and we won't name names, have just ignored the EPA and things like that. So I guess maybe the political problem isn't as big a deal as we want, but it does feel like that if you are modeling AI hyperscaler growth, you have to increasingly assume it's not going to be as quick and as easy as their projections because there are just more and more vibes going against them.
21: John, I want to stick on this consumer side. Do you think that the companies that have consumer-facing products, Apple is going to be the biggest one out there, but you know, we could talk about other companies that are making phones. We could talk about Nintendo and the price of the Nintendo Switch 2, which wouldn't be surprised if that is another one of these products that gets a price increase. Do you think that that is going to impact how much consumers are willing to spend? Is there going to be sticker shock, or is this just going to be kind of like the inflation we've seen over the past few years where, you know what, this is what happens. Prices go up a little bit. I'm not going to necessarily change my spending habits just because I got to spend a little more on my phone. It's such a central piece of my life.
23: Yeah, I mean, to go back to what I said earlier, I don't think that consumers have much option here.
21: They could just not buy the next phone. Extend those lives even further.
23: Based on what I know about the American consumer, that isn't going to happen. They will find a way to continue to spend. Even as you think about it now, do we really need a new iPhone every year? Not necessarily. I've had the same one for several years now, but it still happens all the same because people do want that new latest version. So I do think that continues to happen.
22: So I do think that, yeah, I mean, that is the point to watch though. And I think that's why Apple went down. We've been waiting for years for this replacement super cycle. This is just another reason to think that that's not right around the corner. It'd be ironic if it offsets all of the good work they've done with Siri to implement AI there, which was supposed to spark the refresh cycle. But yeah, no, I think the answer is that do you really need a new iPhone this year?
21: All right. I want to have a little investing takeaway because we are investors. I know that, you know, if you're thinking about buying tech products, if you're thinking about the impact on energy prices, that is something you're probably going to think about a little bit more as you see these prices go up. But Lou, I'll start with you. From an investing perspective, as we look at some of these companies that have seen tailwinds from memory, so Micron is kind of the poster child right now, but there's, you know, a half dozen companies that have gone through this parabolic rise. We've seen the drop in stocks like Apple as they've increased prices. How are you thinking about this as an investor? Is this just an area to stay away? Are you finding these higher prices to be an opportunity? Is it a threat? Where's your head at?
22: So it's hard to figure out. It seems like it's almost impossible that it is forever. But how long matters? Like, how long can these prices stay elevated? There's a tension between the competing bull narratives, right? AI is going to work because it's going to make everybody more efficient. That implies it's not going to get crazy expensive itself. However, hyperscalers need work because they are going to generate tons and tons of revenue from these models relative to what they're doing today, which means prices have to go up. And their suppliers will work because they can continue to charge all of these huge prices, which demand even higher prices from the hyperscalers to earn a margin. All of those things are in tension. The most commoditized part of that equation, I think, are memory suppliers like Micron. So I think there could be cracks everywhere here, or at least some scaling back of expectations. But I certainly am avoiding the more commoditized or the more cyclical sides of these. And to me, that's a big issue for Micron from here.
21: John, where are you seeing opportunities and threats?
23: Well, I mean, I'll push back a little bit. I'll take the other side of what Lou just said, but still acknowledging his point that I think there is fragility in some of these hot parts of the stock market. But at the same time, I mean, just look at what's happening here. So just one data point on memory, 128 gig DDR5 memory. This is one of the products that is out there. The average price right now, $2,900, it was about $800 a year ago. So that incremental $2,100 is essentially pure profit for a company such as Micron that makes this, that it's not costing it necessarily more to make, but it is getting a lot more when it sells it. So that just drops down to the bottom line. You look at what Micron has just put up. So Nvidia, for example, it crossed a $1 trillion market cap when it had about $10 billion in trailing 12-month net income. Micron just passed the $1 trillion mark, and it has $50 billion in trailing 12-month net income. So five times more, and just crossed the same market cap milestone. So I think there's an argument that you could make that Micron is undervalued today. And to Lou's point, it matters how long the imbalance lasts. If it is another 3-4 years of imbalance, then Micron actually could be a good buy here. If the imbalance is about to be solved in the next, 6 months or something like that, then yeah, there is a fragile stock here with Micron.
21: When we come back, we're going to talk about that imbalance and who says enough first. You're listening to Motley Fool, Hidden Gems Investing.
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21: Welcome back to Motley Fool Hidden Gems Investing. As memory costs rise, hyperscaler spending is going to go up. They're going to get less for that spending. My question, and this is something I've been thinking about a lot as an investor, is who says enough? Okay, we can't spend more money. We're not getting the ROI that we need. You've got so many players involved. There's the hyperscalers. You know, there's the consumer companies that we've talked about, like Apple. There's the companies that haven't gone public yet, like Anthropic and OpenAI. So, John, who is it that is going to bring some maybe rationality, or maybe it's, you know, we haven't gotten to that point where rationality is even in the picture yet, but who is going to say, you know what, a 6x increase in prices for memory or whatever component you want, that's just too much. We can't do that.
23: Well, when it comes to CapEx among the hyperscalers, I don't think that any of them voluntarily say enough. I think that they've internalized a narrative, whether the narrative is true or false. They've internalized it all the same. And the narrative is that they're playing a game of musical chairs and they have to sit their butt in the chair before the music stops. Otherwise, they don't have a chair in the next round. And that chair is spending on AI. They have to spend on AI or be left behind. And so
21: does that mean that ROI doesn't matter? This is, I think, the thing that's so confusing, because all these companies have had such strong return on investment, return on assets, whichever metric you want to use. Are you saying that's just like out the window in the boardroom these days?
23: I think to a degree, yes, because I think that if you believe that narrative, you've also believed the narrative that you no longer have a competitive advantage that is sustainable because the AI models from the other companies are going to allow them to catch up in record time. So you have to keep spending to stay where you are in the pack.
22: Yeah, I think there's a sunk cost fallacy at work here. You know, the hyperscalers have said AI is the future, and with enough time, we will get a return on investment. If they now pull the Band-Aid and say, nope, never mind, that's a huge, huge issue. That's a bigger issue. I think the motivation is, even if they're wondering that, seeing that, is to not say that right now, especially not to say that alone. But honestly, Travis, I want to push back at the premise too. Oh. To me, the interesting question right now is, why would a hyperscaler say enough is enough? You know, yeah. Yes, there's a psychological aspect, but I kind of think it's working. It's not, you know, look, and I don't know about the ROI yet, and I'm worried about that. AI, whatever it is, it's not the imaginary friend on your shoulder from a few years ago, but there is real productivity happening, real revenue happening in the tens of billions. So I don't know if there is enough evidence here to say, yeah, we need to run away from this instead of lean in. And again, to change behavior, you're going to have to see real evidence. That there is enough, at least out there, to give hope that I don't think anybody, I'd be really surprised if any of the hyperscalers just say, all right, never mind, enough.
21: Well, let's talk through. We have second quarter earnings are going to be coming up. That earnings season starts probably in about a week and a half or 2 weeks. But we talked a little bit before we started recording about some of the things that we're potentially looking for in those quarterly results. And so, Lou, I think you're right that a lot of these companies are just going to keep spending as much as they possibly can to try to win this game. But also, we've heard a lot from companies who are the end customers of those hyperscalers or of those model companies saying, you know what, we need to see an ROI. If we're going to spend $100 million on tokens, we got to see an ROI. And maybe we didn't see that in the first quarter. What did they see? What did they think? What did they spend in the second quarter? Lou, is that something that's going to start this? Or is it something like the bond market or the stock market that is going to push companies? And it's going to be individual companies, you know, one domino is going to fall first. Which one of these is going to be more important, or is it just sort of a smorgasbord of everything?
22: So again, there's pushback, there's complaining, but what are they seeing? Right now, AI revenue is growing. And so maybe if we see that flat line, then maybe that adjusts. But I'd be surprised if that's the case. I think it's going to be a pretty upbeat, whether or not they're wish casting or not. I expect it to be a pretty upbeat, talking points on AI from these companies. Here's what I would look for, which I'd find interesting. Some of them have already telegraphed that, look, we've ramped spend in the last few years. Maybe we're done ramping soon. And, you know, so at least maybe they can plateau for a while. I would be really curious. I don't think anyone wants to shock the market, but I'd be really curious if just they start telegraphing something like, look, obviously we're going to only spend as the market dictates. We're not going to be stupid and spend the money if we don't see it, which at least is a hedge to prepare for if they want later in the year or early in 2027, if they want to pull back and not shock the market. But I genuinely think it's going to be all, you know, for all the gloom and doom today, I think it's going to be a rah-rah cheerleading AI earnings season. And we'll see how the market reacts.
23: I think there's a little bit of a difference between needing to see an ROI and just needing to make sure that you're keeping your costs under control. And what I mean by that is some of these companies did budget $100 million for AI, and oops, now we got the bill and we spent $300 million, right?
21: Yeah.
23: So it's not so much that the ROI is lacking, but it's that we're spending way more than what we anticipated to spend, and we can't be doing that. And so we've already seen companies such as Accenture and Uber saying, hey, we're going to have to start limiting what's happening here. Even Microsoft saying, okay, we're going to need to cut back on Anthropic's Claude here because our expenses are just running away from us faster than we can keep up with it. And this is why I've been pounding the table on local AI, because some of these token costs are hard to project for the CFOs. And so with local AI on my own hardware, I can download a free model, such as something from China's DeepSeek. I can handle bulk operations in AI on my own hardware for free, and then I can finish it off with a frontier model from Claude or OpenAI. So I think that is going to be a trend that we see, and it's because these companies do want to use AI, but they want to be able to predict their costs.
21: John, do you think that is going to be the theme for this quarter? Not necessarily saying, you know what, we're going to pull back CapEx. We're probably not going to get those numbers until third quarter, maybe even the fourth quarter, but more the customers of these big companies going, you know what, I gotta show that my costs aren't out of control, because if I got operating margins that are declining because we're using so many tokens, then shareholders aren't going to be happy.
23: Yeah, precisely. I think the hyperscalers are going to continue to spend on CapEx. I think that the people using these services, that's more of a margin issue, and they're going to say cost of operations, and they're going to say, hey, we've got to be able to have some predictability. And so, yeah, we're going to change how we're doing things. And now, how does that impact how much revenue companies such as Anthropic are bringing in? That remains to be seen.
21: Yeah, a couple interesting data points to keep in mind as we look through earnings season is, I've seen some data that some of the high-end models are not necessarily getting the market share that we once thought. That may have to do with some of the increased costs that we have. You saw when the new Gemini Flash model came out, it was more expensive than the old one. It's more capable, but it is more expensive. So it's not deflationary the way that it once was. So it seems like customers, particularly those corporate customers, are saying, hey, is there some sort of open source model? We'd be happy to stick on Azure, but we want to use an open source model that's going to be cheaper than something like Anthropic. So lots of things to keep in mind when second quarter reports start coming out. When we come back, we're going to talk about disruption in the market. 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
21: Welcome back to Motley Fool Hidden Gems Investing. In this section, we like to have a little bit of fun with investing, and I want to talk about disruptive innovation versus sustaining innovation. As we talk about a lot of these companies that are doing really interesting new things and new technologies, as an investor, you got to decide, is it a disruptive innovation? So an example there would be Netflix comes in and says, hey, we're going to stream content rather than putting it on cable. And the incumbent companies don't really have a great way to respond. In fact, Netflix paid a company like Disney money for their content, and Disney was like, cool, free money. I'll happily take that. Next thing you know, they look up and Netflix is eating their lunch. But then there's sustaining innovations, which is an innovation where the incumbent companies actually get stronger. And it's not the disruptors that actually take the market share. It's actually the existing companies. So what are these new technologies and which companies are going to win as we look at this for through an investment lens? Let's start where we have been discussing so far. Artificial intelligence models are something that I think we all use more and more all the time. But Lou, I'm going to start with you. Are model makers, so Anthropic, OpenAI, you could even put, you know, Gemini or Grok in there, are those disruptive to the existing SaaS companies like Salesforce, Intuit? There's a whole ton of companies in that realm. Would you rather be those disruptive companies, or do you think this is more of a sustaining innovation and we're still going to be using that software a decade from now?
22: Are they disruptive? Yes. Which do I want to own? That's really hard for me. I think I will still take the incumbents here, because I'll be honest, I'm still worried that the models themselves kind of get commoditized, and I don't know where that huge profits come from. But look, even if that happens, and even if they can't like put layers on it that makes them super profitable on the model side, this feels like a race to the bottom for both, because I do think it takes some of the margin out of the incumbents as well, even if they can implement AI into it. So I don't know, honestly, how deeply I want to go in here either.
21: This is like an all losers innovation.
22: Well, yeah, I think the winners here are the customers, because I think the customers will get better products for a lower price, which is, hey, AI efficiency, that's where we're going in. It's funny, the core thesis sort of works here, that AI makes businesses more efficient. I'm just not sure who profits from that other than the end user.
23: This is so hard. I will say that there are some AI innovations that are very interestingly disruptive. And one of the ones I was just recently looking at was in the insurance industry. You know, you have, most of the time, that's a human interaction. You have independent agents out there who can kind of shop around coverage for you from hundreds of different providers. That's a very menial task for a human agent, but there are companies now being built onto these frontier models that are able now to shop around that coverage more efficiently and faster. And those insurance companies are actually growing pretty fast. So it depends on the model. What are exactly we disrupting? I think that there are good use cases for AI. But then there are other companies, I think, such as a ServiceNow. I think that a lot of the companies that use ServiceNow's products in HR and elsewhere in the organization, that is a little bit, once it's in the system, it's hard to switch off of that. Not impossible, but it's pretty embedded. And then if you can layer on AI on top of that, which they are, everyone's talking about agents now. ServiceNow is saying, hey, we'll make AI.

0: these companies that are maybe not so tech focused, I can just use agents from ServiceNow and not have to figure this out on my own.
1: Yeah, we always forget with software too, a traditional way of making software is you build it once and then you distribute it a million times. If you're trying to vibe code something, that means you're building it a million times and distributing it maybe once or twice or 10 times. So the economics doesn't necessarily work, but we'll see how this one plays out. I want
2: to... Wait, one more thing there, because I'm just trying to think this through, is that while that might be true, the only reason a company would say, like, let's go to ServiceNow, make agents for me, is if they're going to see a savings there. What disrupts the status quo on the customer side is better pricing. Right. So that's, I think it's my point. Like, even if ServiceNow survives, keeps the customers, are they as profitable from here in this new world? I think they win the battle for the customer, but I think it might come at a cost to their margins.
1: I kind of like lose argument that everybody loses. let's talk a little bit about chips. And I'm actually going to put NVIDIA as the legacy company here in AI chips. They were the dominant company when ChatGPT came onto the scene. They're still the dominant company today, but we're seeing everyone come out with custom chips, with custom inference chips. OpenAI showed off their custom chip this week. So, John, I'm going to start with you. Are these new chip companies that are built or started in an age of AI, understanding that, hey, this is what we're building for, are they the disruptors that a company like NVIDIA is going to have a hard time responding to? Or is NVIDIA just going to keep getting better and keep their spot on the top of the mountain?
0: I will answer your question like this. I believe that we are seeing real bottlenecks in this industry. I think that is pushing profit margins to ridiculous highs, and that is going to push innovation somewhere in this market. Your margin is my opportunity, as Jeff Bezos once famously said. But take memory, for example. I'm going to pivot from NVIDIA to memory. Memory prices rocketing sky high. And we've already talked about that on today's episode. But, you know, AMD just acquiring a company, MEXT, and it is essentially an AI memory efficiency play where...
1: There's a bunch of these announcements coming out. Hey, we did something that, you know, made our memory 10x more efficient. Yeah, it seems like there's a lot going on in that space.
0: Yeah, in this case, AMD saying we can be 2 to 4 times more efficient with memory. Essentially, we can do the same processing and need less memory than before. That's an innovation that could be very material if you're a Micron shareholder. All of a sudden, oh, maybe that's what brings things back into balance. It's not increasing the supply. It's just lowering the demand, even though you're not really lowering the compute demand. You're just being more efficient with what you have. And so that kind of an innovation is something I am watching closely.
2: So you asked, which would we rather own? I'd rather own NVIDIA here, but I do think the disruptors are going to leave their mark. Kind of similar to what I said before, but like, NVIDIA is a long-term survivor. They have been through waves before. Remember when they were only a crypto company or they were only a video game company? So as an investor, I want to own NVIDIA here, but I do think, how does this wave end, or how does it at least stop going up? I think we're seeing it right now with some of these disruptors. And I do think if I did own NVIDIA, I'd be sort of bracing for, I don't know if it goes down from here, but I think it stops going up as fast because of these disruptors, because they are for real.
1: Yeah. It's crazy how fast things are moving in the chip space right now. And these companies that didn't exist 3 or 4 years ago are now going public, are introducing commercial products that seem to be, you know, at least having an impact on some of the biggest companies in the world. All right, let's move over to autonomous vehicles. This is something we've talked a lot about, electric vehicles and autonomous vehicles in the past. But it seems like we're at an inflection point here where there are so many companies that are bringing autonomous vehicles to market. So I want to leave this a little bit wide open. How do you think about autonomous vehicles like the Waymos, the WeRides, Mobileye, Nuro, kind of the upstarts that are providing either technology or a vertically integrated solution like Waymo does to the incumbents in the market? And that could be GM, it could be Tesla, and it could be companies like Uber. John, where do you want to be? Do you want to be the companies that's trying to disrupt the market, or the incumbents who are trying to hold off those disruptions?

0: think I would want to be with a disruptor here. I have really liked Mobileye for a while now, not invested in it yet, but Mobileye, I do appreciate data-rich companies. Mobileye is a company that has embedded its technology on so many vehicles, getting that real-world driving data. And, you know, that is what a lot of people argue Tesla's moat is for its self-driving, is the fact that it has this real-world driving data. Well, Mobileye
1: You may be driving a Mobileye vehicle that is sending data to Mobileye, and you may not even know it.
0: Yeah, exactly, because of the partnerships that they have. Now, I thought that that data was pretty valuable to be licensed. Mobileye just announcing that, hey, we're actually going to try to vertically integrate a taxi solution with this. Now, that is very interesting, and I'm still processing that announcement, but I think that I would want to own a disruptor here because I do think that there are innovations that are going to happen.
2: So I spent most of my pre-investing career with the automakers, and because of that, I will not own an automaker. That is just the most complex industrial manufacturing business. I know even when times are good, the margins kind of stink. So by default, I am the question again was, what do you want to own? By default, I'm going to with the disruptors. I will say this though about them. This future that everyone had a few years ago where nobody's going to need cars anymore because these robot cars are just going to show up. That always sounded like balderdash to me. And I'm convinced not in my lifetime, probably not, you know, for generations. Maybe there's a case for going from three cars to two in some families over time as these build out. So I don't really think these disrupt the automakers in the way we thought they were, but it's a better business, or it's a potential to be a better business than the automakers. So by default, I will invest in those.
1: Do you think those automakers could just become modular players in the industry where, you know, we'll take Mobileye as an example. They're not going to build a vehicle themselves. They're going to have somebody else do it on a contract basis. Could that potentially be, I don't know if an attractive business is the right thing, but kind of, you know, the way that they survive long term?
2: I think even that's overstating. Look, I'm not a car guy. I want a car that, you know, I just want to know the pedals work and I can go from place to place. But I have seen, and I have enough neighbors with a 1952 Ford pickup or something like that. The idea, like in all the sci-fi movies, that all the cars just look the same and they're just a utility. I'll believe that when I see it. I think that these companies have a lot more staying power than just being module equipment providers to these tech companies. I think if anything, the tech companies will integrate onto the automakers, at least for the next coming decades anyway.
1: All right. I want to end on an area that I'm at least very intrigued. That is robotics and all of the attention and investment that's gone into the robotics industry. Lou, I know you follow the industrial space. There's a lot of robots in a lot of factories all around the world. I think a lot of people that are talking about how humanoid robots are going to make everything more efficient maybe haven't been in a factory where there are hundreds of people maybe making billions of dollars worth of product every single year. When you look at the robotics space, does this humanoid form factor in particular, and all of the companies, including Tesla, you have companies like Figure, there are some other public companies, Boston Dynamics, who are looking at or building these humanoid robots. Is there anything disruptive there, or are we going to find out that a lot of the incumbents either have this technology already or can kind of fold it in with maybe a robot that doesn't look as human?
2: This is a pet peeve for mine because you go back probably a decade now when Elon Musk unveiled the factory of the future, the alien dreadnought. You remember that? And I remember reading it and thinking, wow, like 3 weeks earlier, I had been in a Ford plant in Kentucky and it was more advanced than this white paper was already, you know? So that's kind of, and to your point, I think we greatly overrate the humanoid form factor for most things. Robotics has been a massive trend in warehouses and industrial all over the place for decades now. That will continue to be the case. And in most cases, the humanoid form is not, the classic example, why do we need Rosie, a humanoid robot, operating a human vacuum when you can just have a Roomba? Okay. I think that's a really, really good thing to think of. That said, last mile delivery, some of these things, if the drones can't do it, you know, there are, I think, some opportunities for robots with legs, robots with arms. So I'm not entirely discounting it, but I do think that most of the humanoid robot demonstrations we see is more theater than it is actual business. The good news is there's tons of business outside of that form.
0: I love the fact that you bring up Rosie from the Jetsons, because I think that is a perfect example. Yeah, there's a more efficient form factor for a vacuum, which is a Roomba, but a Roomba can't cook my dinner. And so I think that the versatility of a humanoid robot that can now do multiple functions in different settings, the fact that it isn't a humanoid factor, maybe it's not the most efficient factor for that specific job, but it can do a wider range of jobs. And I think that that's a key thing to remember. Now, it all hinges on autonomy. Can it truly get to a place where it is functioning independent of an operator? That's the key. And that's what makes the humanoid form factor actually something that's compelling long term. We're not there yet, but I do think that there is a case to be made for why we're making these robots the way we're making them.
2: But John, just to push back on that, I mean, the Optimus is going to cost $30,000. You can buy a robot oven that actually links to a robotic fridge right now for a fraction of that. I don't think the form factor is really as necessary as we think it is.
1: As long as there's a robot that will clean up after my kids after everybody goes to bed, I don't know what I would pay for that, but it is a lot of money. It's probably worth more than the cars that we have in the driveway. So there's got to be something there, whether it's a humanoid form factor or not. When we come back, we're going to get to the stocks on our radar. 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
2: I am very concerned about the economic viability of growers in Southeast Idaho.
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22: 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Before we get to Stocks Under Radar, John, you brought up that we are in extreme fear on the Fear and Greed Index. What does that mean, and what should we take away from that?
23: Well, it means that there are several factors that would seem to indicate that investors are fearful. And one of the biggest ones right now is that the stock market is close to an all-time high, but actually most of the volume is happening in just a few of the top stocks on the market. And the rest of the stocks, there's actually more down than up. So that kind of indicates that investors are a little bit scared to buy stocks right now.
2: interesting indicator, but we'll see if it actually means anything because we were actually in extreme greed just a month or two ago. All right, Lou, what do you got for radar stocks this week?
7: All right. Dan, I want to talk about Lockheed Martin, ticker LMT. This week, the company finalized a 7-year, $35 billion with a B deal with the Pentagon to dramatically boost production of THAAD missile defense systems and other armaments. That was part of a long-awaited munition restocking that we've heard so much about. The Pentagon wants 4X what they thought they would want just 6 months ago. They're also going to come back or expected to come back in the next few weeks with a separate PAC-3 missile order that is a 3X increase over current rates. This locks a lot of future revenue in for Lockheed Martin and should elevate missiles to yet another massive tentpole franchise along with the F-35 helicopter space systems. Here's what's interesting for investors. Defense contractors all have one customer and that customer has a vested interest in making sure they all stay healthy. So the stocks all tend to move together. And the best way to pick individual stocks in defense can be the focus on the laggard and figuring eventually it'll rebound. Lockheed Martin is the worst performer of the defense big five over the last 3 years, and it is at the bottom in terms of valuation. This contract is a reminder of Lockheed's strengths, and I'd say now looks like a really interesting time to buy.
2: Dan, what do you think about Lockheed Martin?
17: I mean, Lou said it, right? They all have one customer, and the customer is going to keep them afloat no matter what. Seems like it might be a good investment.
7: If the customer can even print its own money, so how about that?
2: All right, John, what are you looking at this week?
23: Yeah, this week I'm looking at Tractor Supply Company. This is ticker symbol TSCO. This is a retail chain of about 2,400 stores, about 200 of its pet store brand. You can get things like overalls and feeding troughs there, but about half the business is in animal care, which includes feed. This can be like a cattle animal, like a horse, but also dogs and cats. That is the bulk of this business and why I think that it is a very sticky business. Now, this is the first time in the last 10 years that it's fallen 50% or more from its 52-week high. The dividend yield is at 3% for the first time ever. It's raised it 17 years in a row. I think this is a rock-solid business that is just down right now and cheap, and so I think it's a good buy.
2: Dan, tractors and dividends?
17: Yeah, well, you know, a couple of years ago, or maybe even more recently, somebody was shopping at Tractor Supply Company and found a bunch of Magic the Gathering cards for sale there. So you never know what you're going to get at old Tractor Supply Company.
2: All right, which one is going on your watch list, Dan?
17: Hey, let's go tractors.
2: Congratulations to John. I like that one. I got to look at that this week. That's all the time we have for the show. Thanks to Lou and John and Dan behind the glass. We'll see you here tomorrow.
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4: From ABC News, I'm Dave Packer. Kentucky under a state of emergency where widespread flooding is being blamed for at least 4 deaths. The flash flooding from torrential rains,
6: sending creeks and rivers surging over their banks, floodwaters swallowing roads, trapping drivers, and forcing the closure of several major highways. Officials also ordering immediate evacuations in Bullitt County after what they called a moderate dam failure near Lebanon Junction. Authorities warning residents downstream from that dam to get to higher ground without delay.
4: ABC's Andrew Dimbert. In the West, a state of emergency in Utah, 4 major wildfires burning. Officials believe they're making enough progress on one of them, allowing them to move resources. Brad Mihalik, an operations section chief for Great Basin Complex Incident Management Team 3.
8: Over the next shift or so, we'll be starting to pare down a lot of resources on the Iron Fire and shift them down to the Cherry Fire.
4: The worst wildfire burning in Utah right now is that Cottonwood Fire, which has consumed over 90,000 acres. The death toll rising to over 1,400 in Venezuela after 2 powerful earthquakes. UN officials saying there are likely 50,000 people unaccounted for. But ABC's Marcus Moore with a moment of hope when an 18-day-old baby was found in the rubble.
25: The newborn rescued along with his mother, then placed in his father's arms. Miraculous scenes of survival. The back-to-back quakes flattening storied buildings like pancakes, leaving few pockets to survive.
4: President Trump's effort to reshape the Republican Party has scored another victory. The AP has projected Louisiana Republican Congresswoman Julia Letlow has won the party's Senate nomination, defeating former Trump administration official John Fleming. This after both advanced past incumbent Senator Bill Cassidy, who broke with President Trump by voting to convict him during his first impeachment trial. Letlow's now the favorite in November's general election in a state Trump won by a large margin. You're listening to ABC News.
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4: The flamingo revolution continues in Albania. Protesters holding up plastic flamingos once again flooding the streets of the capital, calling for the resignation of their prime minister, Edi Rama, and cries for Albanians to join a unified action against a proposed coastal resort along the southern Adriatic Sea. Arnon Sula, one of the protesters, tells us the movement's growing and he feels encouraged.
29: Me personally, I don't feel tired because that protest fills us with hope and dreams.
4: In Rome this weekend, to mark the 80th birthday of the little Italian scooter featured in many movies set in Italy, including classic Hollywood blockbusters, the largest gathering of Vespas ever.
30: Bringing his Vespa to the Italian capital to help celebrate David Bomondi.
31: We have a strong passion for Vespas. We watch Vespas in the movies, and we have 13 Vespas in Texas, and we wanted to ride our classic Vespa in Roma.
30: I'll bet Rana says back in the Philippines.
32: We know from Roman Holiday and the movie Luca. So all generations, from the old people to the young people, we all know Vespa.
30: Organizers say 10,000 Vespas are scooting about Rome.
4: ABC's Chuck Sievertson. A new blue chip, Monday, Google parent company Alphabet is officially replacing Verizon in the Dow Jones Industrial Average. 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
13: I'm Greg Bell, and we begin with Jack and his talented gang. And later we mosey on down to Pine Ridge, Arkansas, for Lum and Abner. It's safe to say that Jack Benny was one of radio's greatest stars, and certainly no slouch on television, as his show aired over there for a decade and a half. But he also had a tremendous supporting cast, as you'll hear in this broadcast from February 23rd, 1947.
14: The Lucky Strike program starring Jack Benny with Mary Livingston, Phil Harris, Rochester, Dennis Day, and yours truly, Don Wilson. And now, ladies and gentlemen, we bring you...
15: Wait a minute, Dante. Hold it. Jackson ain't here yet.
14: What?
15: Neither is Dennis or Livy.
14: Oh, my goodness, this is awful.
15: What do you mean, awful? The audience is going to get a break today. I've been waiting for a chance like this for months. Hit it, boys. One, two.
16: Dear old Mammy, she's frying eggs and crawling Ammy, and that's what I like about the South. Now, there you can make no mistake, where those nerves are never shaky.
15: Oh. Rochester.
19: Yes, sir.
15: Step on it, will you? Can't you make this car go any faster?
19: Boys, did you ever hear the story of the hare and the tortoise?
15: Yes.
19: Well, both of them just passed us.
15: What tough luck. Imagine going out to the garage and finding a flat tire. Not a bit of air in it. It was the new one, too.
19: It had to be the new one.
15: Huh?
19: The other three are filled with sand.
15: Oh, yes, I forgot. Rochester, why have you got the windshield wipers going? We have no windshield.
19: I know, but it keeps the steam from the radiator out of my face.
15: Oh.
19: Say, boss, I think we're making better time. I just caught up with the rabbit that passed us.
15: Rochester, don't be silly. There are no rabbits on Sunset Boulevard.
20: What's up, Doc?
15: Well, what do you know? I guess the warm weather brought them out. Gosh, it isn't bad enough I'm late. Mary and Dennis are waiting for us to pick them up.
19: Boss, you should be on the air right now.
15: I know. Turn on the radio and see what they're doing.
19: Okay.
16: Here comes old Bob with all the news, the box, back coat, the button shoes, but all paid up with his union dues, and that's what I like about the South.
15: Isn't that awful?
16: Here,
15: turn it off.
16: Roy, down.
15: That song is enough to make a Yankee out of Senator Claghorn. Pull over at the corner, Rochester. This is where we're supposed to pick up Dennis. There he is. Oh, there's Dennis now.
1: Hello, Mr. Benny.
15: Oh, hop in, Dennis. We're late.
1: I know. I was home listening to the radio, and Phil was singing, "That's What I Like About the South."
15: I know.
1: My mother said she wished a little bit of heaven would fall from out the sky and hit him right on the head.
15: Well, for once in my life, I agree with your mother.
1: She hates you, too.
15: All right. Come on, Rochester, let's go.
2: Oh, Jack.
15: Oh, hello, Mary. Hop in.
2: Jack, we've never been this late before. What happened?
15: Well, we were all ready to go to the studio, and when we got to the garage, we found a flat tire. I really should have called for a taxi.
2: Call for a taxi? You wouldn't call for help if it had a meter on it.
15: First place, you read that line wrong.
2: I know.
15: Supposed to be, you wouldn't call for help if it had a meter on it. I was even afraid of that today, this morning. What are you talking? I've taken you home from the studio in a cab many times.
2: Oh, stop bragging. It only cost 75 cents.
15: 75 cents? The other night when I took you home, it cost me $3.50.
2: Well, it was your idea to go up on Mulholland Drive.
15: Don't let it go to your head, sister. I only took you up there to show you how beautiful a city looks with the lights on.
2: I know. When the fog rolled in, you wanted your money back.
15: Money back. Stop making things up.
1: I went up to Mulholland Drive 3 nights in a row with my girl. And oh boy, did we have fun.
15: Why? What did you do, kid?
1: We went around peeking into new Studebakers.
15: Dennis.
1: One of them had 1,800 miles on it.
15: That must have been a thrilling evening you had.
2: Say, Jack, we're so late. Do you think Don can hold the audience till we get there?
15: Phil is entertaining him. I wonder what he's doing now. Rochester, turn on the radio.
16: Listen to your boy whose hair is flaxen. Loosen your tie and start relaxing. When Harris is here, who needs Jackson? Because I'm what you like about the South.
15: Who needs Jackson? What I say? Turn it off.
16: Let's go see my...
15: Rochester, you can park any place now. There's the studio up ahead.
2: Jack, why don't you spend 15 cents and put the car in the parking lot?
15: Because the streets belong to the people and I'm a people. Rochester, what's the matter with you? You just passed a good parking place over there.
19: I know, but that's on our right, boss. This car only turns left.
15: Oh, yes, I forgot. The steering rod's broken.
2: Well, if this car won't turn to the right, how are we going to get back to Beverly Hills?
19: I got it all mapped out, Miss Livingston. We go straight to Pasadena, left to Bakersfield, left to Oxnard, then down to Colson Hole.
15: Oh, we'll get home all right. Once we get to Carthay Circle, we can head in any direction there. Now, keep your eyes open for a place to... Dennis, we're not in a parade. Stop sitting on top of the seat.
1: Huh?
15: And take that sign off your back.
1: Well, I want it there.
15: You don't need it. Everybody knows you've got 2 shows. Now, sit down on the... Whoop, whoop. There's a... Whoop, whoop.
2: What are you whoop-whooping about?
15: Rochester, there's a place to park right across the street.
19: Can't do it, boss. I'll have to make a U-turn.
15: Well, what's wrong with making a U-turn?
19: There's a $2 double charge.

0: There's a $2 cover charge for that. No cross. Boy, all I ask is one rehearsal. That's all I ask. Well, go ahead. Nobody's looking. Now, grab hold of your door, Mary, so it won't fly open.
1: The door's on your side.
0: Oh, yes, yes. Well, here we are. Uh-oh, is that a policeman?
2: It ain't Uncle Remus.
0: It's a cop, all right. Shut the motor off. Gee.
1: Well, what are you going to do, Jack?
0: Oh, I'll think of something.
3: Hey, you! The idea of making a U-turn in the middle of the block.
0: Eh?
3: I said, what's the idea of making a U-turn in the middle of the block? Don't you know it's against the law?
0: Well, I'll tell you, officer, I don't get the city very often, so I don't know much about your newfangled laws you got here.
4: What a performance!
0: Esri, be quiet. You see, officer, I live out Sherman Oaks way, and I just drove my old lady and my boy in to see the big city. Patooey. Ain't that right, Mirandy?
5: You're down tootin', patooey.
0: Thank goodness we have no windshield. Officer, this is the missus.
3: Oh, glad to know you, ma'am. Now, look, old-timer, you got to obey the traffic laws while you're in the city.
0: Well, I'll tell you.
6: Get your gun, Paul. That man's a revenuer.
0: Well, officer, guess we'll mosey along. Thanks very much for your advice.
3: All right, old-timer, but don't let this happen again.
0: I won't. So long, officer.
3: So long.
0: Come on, Ma and Esri, let's take a look at this radio station, see what those programmies are like. And Zeke, you sit here and wait for it. Zeke. Zeke!
2: Oh, me?
0: Yes, you. Come on, Mary. The cop's gone now. Let's get into the studio. Dennis, hurry up.
6: Right behind you, Pa. A toy.
0: Dennis, you're not a rube anymore. Put your shoes back on. 15 years on the radio, and it's the first time I've ever been late. Thank goodness we got here anyway.
7: She's got baked beans and candy yams, those sugar cured Virginia hams.
0: All right, Phil, all right. I'm here. I'm here. Like. Well, Phil, I'm here. You can stop.
7: What do you mean, stop, Jackson? I'm just getting warmed up.
0: Warmed up? You've been singing that thing for 20 minutes. I've been listening to you on the radio.
7: You've been listening to me?
0: Certainly.
7: Well, bless your little gray heart.
0: All right, Phil, you had your big day. Now go sit down.
3: Oh, Jack, what happened? How come you're so late?
0: Oh, it's a long story, Don. I had a flat tire, and then I got tied up in traffic. And Rochester didn't know what he was talking about. And right out here in front of the studio... Well, he was nervous. You know, a cop coming. You can blame him. You know. Then right out here in front of the studio, a cop tried to give me a ticket. I told him I was Jack Benny. He changed his mind fast. Didn't he, Mary?
5: Patooey!
0: Now, look, kids, the show is so mixed up, we'll have to start somewhere. So, Dennis, maybe you ought... Wait a minute. Phil. Phil.
3: What's the matter?
0: What are you, your, excuse the expression, musicians dressed like that for?
3: Oh, that. Well, a photographer's coming over to take some publicity shots, and I told the boys that if they look glamorous, they might get their pictures in Esquire.
0: Look, Phil, your boys will never get their pictures in Esquire. So you can tell Frankie to put down that white telephone and take off that low-cut sweatshirt. And tell him to cover up that tattoo on his chest.
3: Are you kidding? He gets paid for that.
0: I know, but it's such a ridiculous tattoo. This is the year of the yearling. What a slogan, the year of the yearling.
1: What about the slogan they had for your picture?
0: Mary.
1: This is the week of the weakling.
0: That shows how much you know. It didn't even run a week. Now, look, kids, before we start our play for tonight, I think Dennis... What's that?
1: Jack, there's a man in the third row with a gun.
0: Hey, mister, what's the idea?
8: I'm sorry. I tried to shoot myself, but I missed.
0: Well, what's wrong?
8: I'm a dentist, and my patient is driving me crazy.
0: Your patient?
8: Her name is Nora Prentice, and she won't open her mouth.
0: He must be crazy. A few minutes ago, he was a rabbit. Ding, Dennis.

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9: That was How Are Things in Glacamora, sung by Dennis Day. And Dennis, that was a cute little Irish number.
10: Not as cute as the one I took up on Mulholland Drive.
9: Well, has she got a friend?
10: Yes, but you wouldn't like him.
9: Oh. And now, ladies and gentlemen, for our feature... Come in.
11: Pardon the intrusion, Mr. Benny, but could you do me, please, a favor?
9: Oh, why, certainly, Mr. Kitzel. Hello, what is it?
11: Well, I got two tickets to a radio program here at NBC, and I don't know what studio it's in.
9: Oh, well, what program is it?
11: Edgar Bernstein.
9: Oh, Edgar Bergen. Uh-huh. Edgar Bergen, yeah. He's in Studio A, right across the hall.
11: Oh, thank you.
9: You're welcome. I know you like Edgar's show, that Charlie McCarthy is really funny.
11: Yes, and he looks so natural, too. Almost like a human being.
9: That's right. As many people mistake Charlie for a little boy.
11: Yes, I know. Once when I was by his broadcast, I went up to him and I said, "Please, Mr. McCarthy, could I have your autograph?"
9: I bet you felt silly.
11: Who felt silly? He gave it to me. But you know, he's certainly comical, that Charlie McCarthy. And so is the other little dummy, Mortimer Schwartz.
9: That's Snurd.
11: Oh, yes.
9: By the way, Mr. Kitzel, I meant to thank you for the birthday card you sent me. It was very thoughtful and it expressed such nice sentiment.
11: Yes, and I wrote that for you myself.
8: What was the poem, Mr. Kitzel?
11: Well, it went like this. To Mr. Benny, today I hear you're 38, but I know you're 53. But if you're liking 38, That's okay by me.
9: Very cute thought. Mr. Kitzel, in case you happen to pass my house during the next few days, drop in. I'll mix you a martini.
11: A martini?
9: Oh, you like martinis?
11: No.
9: Well, anyway, Mr. Kitzel, if you're around when I leave, I'll drive you home.
11: Yeah, well, thank you, but don't bother, Mr. Benny. You see, I got my own car, a new Studebaker.
9: You have?
11: Mm-hmm. It's got exactly 1,800 miles on it.
9: 1,800? Dennis. That must have been the car you peeked into.
11: Ho, ho, ho!
9: Dennis!
11: Well, goodbye, Mr. Benny.
9: So long, Mr. Kitzel.
11: Now I can think like a moore.
9: He's a nice little guy. I'm sorry I forgot to invite him to my birthday party.
8: Oh, that reminds me, Jack. It's been a whole week now, and you never thanked me for the birthday present I sent you.
9: Oh, I'm sorry, Mary. Thanks very much. It was a wonderful gift. I really appreciated it.
12: What'd you give him, Livy?
8: A check for $10.
9: Well, Mary, it wasn't the sentiment. It was the money. I mean, it wasn't the money. It was the check. I mean, the sentiment. Now, come on, kids. We have a sketch to do. Ladies and gentlemen, tonight...
13: Oh, Jack, before you start the sketch, don't you think we ought to do a commercial?
9: That's all I ask. One man read a line right. That's all I ask. 13 years he's been with. What were you going to say, Don?
13: Well, I say, before you start the sketch, don't you think we ought to do a commercial?
9: A commercial? Well,
13: yeah.
9: What a startling and original idea. Yes, Don, by all means, let's be doing... Let's be daring and do a commercial.
13: Okay, Jack. Quartet ready.
9: The what?
13: The quartet? Yes.
9: Now, wait a minute, Don. Wait a minute. No quartet and no more singing. That's final.
13: But, Jack...
9: Look, Don, since we opened our season 22 weeks ago, the Sportsman Quartet has been driving me nuts. It isn't bad enough what they do to me in the studio. But 2 weeks ago, you brought them right out on the street, right out on the corner in front of NBC, in front of a crowd of people, and embarrassed me something awful. Imagine them singing a commercial and people throwing money. Pennies.
8: How much was it, Jack?
9: $4.67. Smart, Alex, through a slot. So, Don, let's not talk about it anymore. The quartet is through. They'll never sing for me again.
13: Jack, I know I've asked you many times to give these boys one more chance, and I'm going to ask again, but just this once.
9: Don, look,
13: and if you don't like it this time, you can fire them, and I give you my word of honor, I'll not interfere.
9: Well, all right, Don, if you really mean what you said, it's a deal. I'll give these boys one more chance. Remember, fellas, this is your last chance. Is that clear? All right, Don.
13: Okay, their number is humoresque. Take it, boys, and remember, your job depends on it. Go ahead.

0: better.
1: If you wish to sell, it's merely TFMSL.
0: Backwards?
1: So round, so firm, so
0: full. Not bad. Very good. Very good.
2: Patch, patch, fully patch, arasmatac, get with it, Joe. Rock it, you must rock it. A little bit of heaven is LSMSP. Give me a piece of pipe.
0: John, look. Well, John, that isn't what I want. John, that isn't what I want to try.
3: There is nothing quite like a lucky.
0: John, that isn't what I want. Wait a minute, fellas. Wait a minute, fellas. That's not it at all.
4: We know.
3: So we say it's so fast.
0: Wait a minute, fellas. Wait a minute. Wait. Wait a minute! All right, fellas, I've had enough. That was it. You had your chance, and you're through making a fool out of me. You're fired. Through, now get out. Out. Well, at last I'm through with them. And Don, don't you open your mouth or you go with them. And now, ladies and gentlemen.
5: Jack.
0: What?
5: If you ask me, I think you're making a big mistake firing your quartet.
0: I didn't ask you. And now...
6: Libby's right, Jackson. Libby's right, Jackson. You should never have fired those guys.
0: Huh?
6: They're harmony. It's great.
0: Phil, when you're talking about pool, I'll take your word. When we're talking about bourbon, I'll bow to your superior judgment. Even when if we're talking about new hairdo, I'll acquiesce. But when it comes to music and harmony, I'd rather take the word of Lassie's other pup. And now, ladies and gentlemen...
3: I think you're right, Mr. Benny.
0: You bet I'm right. I'm glad you're on my side, Dennis.
3: The other side wouldn't have me.
0: And the quartet is fired, and that's settled. Now, let's get on with the play. And now, ladies and gentlemen, for our feature attraction tonight... Oh, now what? Come in.
7: How do you do, folks? I'm the photographer from Downbeat Magazine. I'm here to take pictures of Phil Harris's band.
0: Wait a minute, mister. We're trying to do a program. Why are you taking pictures of Harris's orchestra?
7: Oh, they just won a popularity contest that was conducted by our magazine.
0: A contest?
7: Yes. We stopped 10 people on the street and asked them who their favorite band was.
0: Uh-huh.
7: And all 11 voted for Phil Harris.
0: You stopped 10 people and 11 of them voted for Phil?
7: One of them had two heads.
0: That I can believe.
6: Hey, wait a minute, Bob. Wait a minute. We ain't posing for just anybody. Are you a good photographer?
7: Oh, I'm one of the best in the business. I have some pictures here that I've taken of my children. Here, look at them.
0: No, look, we haven't time.
5: Oh, Jack, look at these pictures. Aren't they cute? How old is this little boy?
7: That's Irving. He's 7. And this little fellow is Julius. He's 5.
0: Well, how about this cute little girl? The smallest one on the end.
7: That's my wife. She's a midget.
0: I'm terribly sorry. I didn't mean to be rude. That is...
7: That's all right. Quite frequently, I get my wife mixed up with the children.
0: Really?
7: Yes, only this morning, I fed her a bowl of pablum, threw over my shoulder, and burped her.
0: Oh.
7: I didn't realize she was my wife till her teeth dropped on the floor.
0: Her teeth?
6: Hey, what about taking the pictures? My boys are getting nervous.
7: All right, everybody smile now. Watch the birdie. 1, 2, 3... Click.
0: Got it. Good, good. Now, if you don't mind, we'll get on with our show.
7: Just a minute. Before I leave, would you mind if I took a picture of your quartet?
0: My quartet? Why?
7: Just to keep for myself. I think they're wonderful.
0: Oh, you do, eh? Well, if you want a picture of my quartet, you can go outside and look for them. I just fired them.
7: You fired them?
0: Yes.
7: You fool, you!
0: What?
7: You mean old man!
0: I am not a mean old man, and get out! Nobody's going to come in here and tell me how to run my business.
5: But, Jack...
0: Wait a minute, Mary. Now, wait a minute. I've got something to say to you and everybody in the company, and you might as well hear it. I've been on the radio for 15 years. I've always had my own show. I've always run my own show. And I'm going to keep on running it. And you, Don, Dennis, or Phil, or nobody else in the world is going to tell me what to do. And that's fine. Any questions?
3: Why do you wear those thick glasses?
0: Well, they don't cost any more than the thin one. That's why. Now, let's get on with the show. Ladies and gentlemen. Oh, darn it, the phone. Mary, answer it, please.
5: Okay. Hello? Yes? Yes, sir, he's right here.
0: Who is it, Mary?
5: Jack, it's Mr. Vincent Riggio, president of the American Tobacco Company.
0: Oh, my sponsor. Hello, Vince. Vincent? Oh, Mr. Riggio. What can I do for you, Mr. Riggio? You've been listening to the show? Wasn't it great? Oh. I shouldn't have what? But I had to fire him. That quartet was the worst. You don't think so? Well, everybody's entitled to his own opinion. I mean, that's why they put rubber mats around cuspidors. What? I guess you're right. It didn't get a laugh here either. But about the quartet, Mr. Riggio, I felt that... I know, but... But, Mr. Riggio... I know, but... Yes, but... You might be right, but... But... I know, but... But...

0: butt. Butt, butt. Butt.
1: Butt, Mr. Riggio. Butt, Mr. Lack, with the back gentleman of the first is my good friend, Basil Lysdale.
0: Butt. But Mr. Riggio. Well, all right, if you want a quartet, I'll have to think it over.
2: Running out of time and getting cut off. That episode was from February 23rd of 1947. An unusual number of flubs in that one, but it's always fun to hear Jack and the cast ad-lib their way out of trouble. Not only Rochester and Mary stumbling through lines, even Jack misread one. In addition to the regular cast, that episode featured Frank Nelson as the magazine photographer, Artie Auerbach as Mr. Kitzel, and playing the traffic cop was Gerald Moore, usually heard on Wind Radio Was as Detective Philip Marlowe. Well, I'm Greg Bell, and coming up next, we'll visit with Lum and Abner, right after this break.
3: I am the Whistler. And I know many things, for I walk by night. I know many strange tales hidden in the hearts of men and women who have stepped into the shadows. Yes, I know the nameless terrors of which they dare not speak.
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3: It was night, but even with the protection of darkness, Max Tyler crouched low on the apartment house fire escape. He was tense, alert, ready to run. And suddenly it happened.
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5: All right, now come on, move. I can let you have it and you'll be another dead burglar. Double-cross, huh? I said move.
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0: Now, let's see what's going on down in Pine Ridge. Well, Abner is still upset because he imagines his dog, Old Blue, will be recruited for military service. Last night he tried to talk Lum into letting the dog be a guest at the Golden Era Discussion Club meeting, and he might have succeeded, but Elizabeth came home and chased the dog out of the parlor. As we look in on the little community today, we find Lum and Mousy busy in the Jot'em Down store and library.
1: Hey, Mousy, what's this letter here?
2: What letter's that, Lum?
1: I don't know. Some youngin must have started it and left it laying on the library table here.
2: Oh, well, I never noticed it, I don't guess.
1: I wish you'd keep a closer eye on things, Mousy. I don't mind the youngins coming in here to buy candy and stuff, and it's all right if they want to read some books in our library. But I don't want them playing around in the store or using up our paper and ink to write their personal letters on.
2: Yes, sir. Well, I'll watch it, Lum.
1: Good.
2: I don't remember seeing any kids come in the store this morning at all, though, Lum. Are you sure that that was some kid that wrote that letter?
1: Might not sure. Look at the handwriting there.
2: Yes,
1: can hardly read it.
2: No.
1: And just listen to what it says. Dear sirs, I am 13 year old. I am in good health, except for one bad ear. I am... And that's all the further he got.
2: Well, sir, that might be little Ollie Ziegler, Lum. He's about 13.
1: Yeah, might be. I don't think he's got nothing wrong with his ears, though.
2: No, sir, I didn't know about it. Wait a minute, there comes Abner back from the deliveries. He might know who it was.
1: Yeah, well, it ain't awfully important, so just wanted to call your attention to it.
2: Yes, sir, well, I'll watch it, Lum.
1: Yeah, better go back in the feed room and finish making the prices on them canned goods that just come in.
2: Yes, sir.
1: Well, you're back early, Abner.
2: Huh?
1: How is it? Pretty hot outside today?
3: Oh, it ain't so bad in the shade, I don't reckon.
1: By the way, Abner, was Ollie Ziegler in the store this morning any time?
3: Ollie Ziegler?
1: Yeah.
3: I never seen him. Why?
1: Oh, nothing. Some youngin' was in here using up our regular store paper to write a letter on, so I figured it might have been him.
3: Oh.
1: The letter started out, I am 13 year old, and I...
3: Oh. Wait a minute, what'd you do with that letter, Lum?
1: I throwed it in the wastebasket. Why?
3: Well, get it out again. Ollie never...

0: Oh, Ted, I did.
1: You did?
0: Yes, sir. I dog it. I hope you never got it all wrinkled up long.
1: Well, just a second here. What would you be writing a letter like that for? You ain't 13-year-old.
0: Well, no, but old Blue is.
1: Old Blue?
0: Yeah, dog it here, Ted, right here. I believe I can smooth it out good enough. Look at that.
1: Wait a minute, Abner. Has this letter got something to do with that silly idea of yours about your dog getting drafted?
0: Yeah, Charlie Redfield brought me over an ad from a magazine telling what you're supposed to do.
1: What you're supposed to do.
0: Yeah, it says something about... Oh, wait a minute, I've got it here in my pocket. I'll show it to
1: well,
0: you.
1: Well, don't bother to get it out. I'm getting sick and tired of hearing about old Blue.
0: Yeah, here it is. Register a dog for duty right to the following address. And it gives the address right there, see?
1: Yeah, I can see it.
0: Of course, old Blue can't write to him himself, so I'm doing it for him. And I don't believe they'll ever know the difference. Do you think they will?
1: Well, I'll say one thing. When they see that handwriting of yours, they'll know it weren't no human that wrote it.
0: Well, good for me.
1: Look, Abner, in the first place, the Army don't want no hounds like old Blue. In the second place, that ad don't mean the dog's supposed to write the letter itself. It means the owner's supposed to write it.
0: It don't say nothing about the owner there.
1: Well, it don't have to come right out flat-footed and say owner. It's plain enough without it.
0: Yeah, you might be right, Long, but I just rather not take no chances. I don't want to do nothing that might keep old Blue from getting in.
1: From getting in?
0: Yeah.
1: I thought you didn't want him to get in.
0: Well, I don't, Long.
1: You've been moaning around here for the last 2 days, feeling sorrowful because you feared he's going to leave you.
0: I know it, but then I got to thinking about this, Long. Studied about it all night long, couldn't hardly sleep at all. And I got to figuring it this way. Now, old Blue is just as patriotic as there one dog in this whole country. And I know if he seen all the other dogs going in the Army and he had to stay home, he'd feel awful bad about it.
1: Oh, sassy Fred.
0: Well, he would, Lom. He gets ashamed of himself. He'd more like a crawl behind the stove and stay there all day long.
1: That's about all he does anyways, ain't he?
0: Well, I know it ain't. Elizabeth keeps chasing him out of there at the broom all the time.
1: And I don't blame her much, neither.
0: Anyway, I know how he'd feel, Lom, so I figured I'd just... Got to be brave about this.
2: Stay tuned. We've got more Lum and Abner coming up right after this brief intermission.
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1: Abner, I've knowed you for a good many years, and during them years you've had some awful curiosities. But I believe this outcaps any idea you've ever had.
0: Not Lum, you just don't understand how I feel about this. You don't know how much a dog means to a feller.
1: Well, I do, Dunning. Bound you I've owned as many dogs as you have. How about old Lee?
0: Yeah, but Blue is different, Mom. Why, she just seems might not like my own son. Let me just sit down here now and finish this letter while I got it on my mind.
1: I'll tell you one thing right now. I ain't going to help you write it.
0: I don't want you to help me. You keep wanting to put in big words, and I don't want them to think that Blue had any help writing this.
1: For goodness sakes, if this don't beat all.
0: How do you think the letter sounds so far along?
1: Don't ask me. I don't know how a letter from a dog's supposed to sound.
0: Well, I just want to keep it sort of simple sounding. Well,
1: don't worry, it is.
0: You see here, I am 13 years old. I am in good health, except for one bad ear. I am, I am black and tan, sort of. I don't bite people.
1: Oh, man.
0: I don't smoke.
1: Smoke?
0: Yeah.
1: For goodness sakes, dogs don't smoke.
0: Why, they do, too. I seen a picture of one once that did. It was in that Ripley's column that showed a picture of a bulldog, I believe it was, smoking away on a cigar just as big as life.
1: Well, that could be, I reckon.
0: And I don't want them to think that old Blue's picked up any bad habits like that. Oh, sir. That down. Let's see what else. I am a smart dog.
1: Smarter than his owner, I'll say that for him.
0: If a stick is thrown, I can bring it back. Better put sometimes or he gets stubborn about that.
1: If he can stay awake that long.
0: I am well thought of amongst my neighbors. How you spell neighbors, Lum? Is it N-A-Y or N-A-I?
1: Granny said. This is the most comical thing I ever heard of.
0: Now, Lon, don't laugh about this now.
1: I can't help it, Abner.
0: Well, you just don't realize what a sad thing this is, Lon. I'm making a patriotic sacrifice, and you just stand there laughing at me.
1: Well, it's dadgum silly.
0: Well, it might be to you, but I'll tell you, this is the saddest one day of my life. Dog, if there's just some good legal way of getting him deferred, I believe I'd do it.
1: Well, how could you get a dog deferred?
0: I don't know. I can't think of no reason. He ain't got no dependents. That's why I'm writing this letter for him. Oh, that reminds me, too. I better get him down here so as he can sign it.
1: So as he can sign it?
0: Well, I'll put his paw mark on it. I'll dip his front paw in ink and then have him step on the letter. That-a-way, why, they'll know for sure he wrote it himself, you know. I reckon I better call Elizabeth, too.
1: Abner, if you don't cut this out, folks are going to start thinking you're catching the head.
0: Not if they're dog lovers, they won't. I want to get this letter in the mail as quick as I can. Long as he's going, he might as well not wait around here. Hello? Elizabeth? Say, honey, will you holler over next door and have the little Quincy boy bring old Blue down here at the store?
1: For goodness sake.
0: Oh! Yeah, well, see if you can get in touch with Cedric then and tell him to bring him right over here.
1: Sillier about that dog and his daughter.
0: All right, Elizabeth. Goodbye. Dog, he's followed Cedric Summers. I just hope old Blue don't get lost.
1: Oh, he won't. Cedric will lead him home.
0: Yeah, let's see. I better finish this letter, I guess. Or maybe I've wrote down enough already. I don't know. What do you think, Lum?
1: You had enough wrote down a long time ago, if you ask me.
0: Well, I believe you're right. They wouldn't expect a dog to write a very long letter, I don't reckon. Steve, I'll just finish it up right here. Put yours truly. And the paw print goes right there as soon as Blue gets here, and then I'll mail it right away.
1: Yeah, I know they'd be awful glad to get that letter, too. Down here, they're just sitting there waiting for it.
0: You reckon they are, sure enough, Lum?
1: Oh, no doubts about it.
0: Yes, sir, I've just been wondering. Reckon I ought to sort of give a little farewell party for old Blue.
1: Give a party for him?
0: Yeah, invite some of the other dogs around the neighborhood. Just his close friends.
1: For goodness sakes, Abner, dogs don't go to parties.
0: Well, they might. They get together and romp around and play. I could get them a batch of horse meat and get them a rubber bowl to chase around the yard or some old shoes to chew on or... No, I wouldn't want to waste no shoes that way. Let's see, what else could I get
1: from? Good, Abner. I believe this is beginning to affect your mind.
0: They don't like ice cream. Well, Lom, old Blue is just like one of the family. We've had him for 13 years, and I know I'm going to miss him something awful. I might even just pine plumb away. I don't know.
1: Well, before you pine away, answer the phone. I believe that's our ring.
0: I'll get it. Recollect when old Blue is just a little puppy. Hello? Got him down store library. Abner Peabody doing the talking. Oh, yeah, Cedric, did Elizabeth talk to you? Well, whereabouts are you at? Are you on the day shift over there now? Oh, I see.
1: Okay, you must be working day and night,
0: buddy. Hey, well, whereabouts is old Blue? He is? Well, I do know. Oh, no, never mind, Cedric. No, just forget about it. I'll see you later. Yeah, goodbye. Hi, doggy. Where's that letter, Lon?
1: Wait a minute. What are you tearing the letter up for?
0: Why, Blue don't have to go into the Army after all.
1: He don't?
0: No. Cedric's doing some extra work over at the plant today. He's guarding one of the gates, and old Blue's been helping him guard it.
1: Well, what's that got to do with it?
0: Well, don't you see, Lon? Old Blue will be deferred now because he's working in a defense.

0: Chester Locke and Norris Goff as Lum and Abner in a broadcast from July 23, 1943. While Old Blue might not be military material, dogs were quite busy during World War II. I'll detail some of those canine exploits and then wrap up when radio was right after this.
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9: 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And it's a way in which the consumers can have a little bit more control over who they share their data with.
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7: That was your Tech It Out Minute.
0: Welcome back. Before the break, I was talking about canine combatants during the Second World War. Multiple breeds were used by the U.S. military, led by German Shepherds, Doberman Pinschers, and Collies. Key roles included working as scouts, messengers, sentries, and landmine and tunnel detectors. For example, during the Battle of the Bulge, trained sled dogs were brought in to get supplies and wounded soldiers across the deep, snowy terrain. I'm Greg Bell, and we're done this time around, but hey, visit us at whenradiowas.com. Until next time. I bid you farewell.
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11: From ABC News, I'm Dave Packer. The one-week-old agreement between the U.S. and Iran is in jeopardy. The U.S. military fired strikes into Iran Saturday after a drone attack on a cargo ship in the Strait of Hormuz. ABC senior White House correspondent Selena Wang.
12: That memorandum of understanding Trump signed with Iran is already fraying. Bahrain, home to a major U.S. military base, says Iranian drones targeted its territory, accusing Iran of exporting chaos and undermining regional stability. Since the war began, Tehran has repeatedly attacked neighboring Gulf states in retaliation for U.S. and Israeli attacks.
11: At least 4 deaths have been confirmed in those Kentucky floods. ABC's Andrew Dimber tells us the governor there has declared a state of emergency
13: and is pleading with people to avoid driving.
14: Across central and eastern Kentucky, roads remain washed out, trees are down. Governor Andy Beshear is urging people to stay off the roads, off these flooded roads, reminding Kentuckians that driving in these conditions could be life-threatening.
13: And a state of emergency in Utah. At least a dozen new fires erupting in the state in recent days, forcing evacuations for several new counties.
15: The fire danger in Utah is rapidly growing. Officials telling people to have their go bags ready because any new wildfire that sparks could be life-threatening as crews are just fanned out across the state.
13: ABC's Melissa Adan. The U.S. has dispatched search and rescue teams to help in Venezuela after a pair of powerful earthquakes just seconds apart tumbled buildings to the ground, trapping people inside. ABC's Marcus Moore.
16: There have been more than 400 aftershocks recorded since Wednesday's earthquake.
17: Simon Medina saying he brought gloves and a shovel to search for his very own mother and brother, adding that they go forward with faith. More than 1,400 people have been killed and more than double that injured. And according to a UN official, some 55,000 people are said to be unaccounted for.
13: You're listening to ABC News.
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13: Temperatures hit record highs from Switzerland to the Czech Republic and Denmark on Saturday as that heat wave that baked Western European countries this week moves to central and eastern parts of the continent. France has been dealing with the deadly heat for days. In Paris, 21-year-old Swiss-American Ulysse Zachary is trying to deal with all that heat.
23: I'm just opening the windows, putting my fan on. I'm taking a shower right before bed. I'm sleeping with wet towels over me just to try to survive, honestly, and just try to sleep.
13: He was a presidential candidate, served as a U.S. transportation secretary, and now he's a victim of swatting. Pete Buttigieg is now detailing the anguish he and his family endured after a false report was made against him to Child Protective Services in Michigan, where he lives with his husband and two children.
24: According to Michigan State Police, the anonymous report falsely claimed that Buttigieg had committed violent crimes and was a danger to his children. A CPS team showing up to his house, ordering the former presidential candidate to stay away from his own children while they conducted forensic interviews. Buttigieg recounting the emotional trauma online. I tried to get my head around the idea that I had been accused of something so serious that I couldn't be alone around my own children. Michigan investigators have since determined the allegations were false.
13: ABC's Faith Abube. President Trump Saturday announcing he's nominating former Oklahoma State Trooper Lance Schroyer as the next director of ICE. Dave Packer, ABC News.
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0: I'm Greg Bell, and we begin with Raymond Chandler's Private Eye. And then later, it's our weekly visit to Valley Springs for Mary Foster, the editor's daughter. Debuting in the 1939 crime novel The Big Sleep, Philip Marlowe first came to radio in the 1945 Lux Radio Theater adaptation of the motion picture Murder, My Sweet. That film starred Dick Powell once again in place as Marlowe. A couple of years later, Van Heflin voiced the role in an NBC summer series. We usually feature episodes, though, from a CBS program that aired for 3 years beginning in 1948. And the supporting cast in this offering includes Joan Banks, Howard McNear, Eve McVeigh, Jack Moyles, and Peter Leeds, with Larry Dobkin as Lieutenant Detective Matthews. Listen now as lead actor Gerald Moore takes us into this episode by delivering an impressive bit of alliteration. It's from July 16th, 1949.
5: Get this and get it straight. Crime is a sucker's road, and those who travel it wind up in the gutter of the prison or the grave. This one began with a bedlam and got worse as I bumped into a burglar, a bookie, a Boswell, and a body, and a big shot named B. And before it was all over, everyone had lost his head because the headless peacock had moved.
4: From the pen of Raymond Chandler, outstanding author of mystery, comes his most famous character and crime's most deadly enemy as we present The Adventures of Philip Marlowe. Now, with Gerald Moore starred as Philip Marlowe, we bring you tonight's exciting story, The Headless Peacock.

0: Day had been 8 noisy hours of international complications, local vintage. It had started when a Frenchman from Beverly Hills who spoke no English hired me to find the Filipino houseboy he thought had stolen the family silverware to sell to a prosperous downtown Chinese. However, it had played differently since the Frenchman had been wrong all the way. And both the houseboy and the silverware had turned up in the cool of his own basement, where the servant had gone to do his polishing in comfort. Which was hardly the end of things, because even now, as I slumped behind the desk in my office exhausted, the accused Chinese, who was highly insulted, was on hand together with a nasty pet terrier tucked underneath his arm to tell me all about it. And just to top that off, the door was suddenly flung open and bedlam really set in. Because the new arrival, who was maybe 28 with green eyes that sparkled in an almost pretty face, was also a redhead with demeanor to match. And it was obvious that one, she wanted to hire me, two, she was in a hurry, and more important, Hey! Just a minute! Hold it, both of you. Now, Mr. Tang, I've had enough. Here on your way out, take this. It's the Frenchman's address in Beverly Hills. The mistake was his. See him. Goodbye, sir. Thanks, honey. It was going to be me or that windbag with Terrier any minute. What can I do for you?
1: Plenty, and all of it in a hurry. Sit down and listen hard, will you, Marlowe? My name is Dennis, front part Artie.
0: Oh, which is short for what?
1: The whole thing. It's really Ruth Dennis, R.D., see?
0: Oh, that's cute, R.D., Artie. Yeah, what's the problem?
1: It's a guy I love, Marlowe. He's tall, blonde, and his name is Gordon Holzer, and he sells shoes. But don't laugh, because when he connects, he does it by the carload.
0: Mm-hmm.
1: Also, I figure he loves me, and at the moment is in lots of trouble.
0: Why?
1: Because when I came in on the train late this afternoon, Gordon wasn't on hand with the usual brass band. He wasn't at my apartment either. But a note was. Said he had to work late at the office. I waited an hour and then gave him a ring. They told me he wasn't in. Hadn't been for 2 days. Next, I called his home. He has a bungalow up on Vista Del Mar. 7700 North.
0: Mm-hmm. And when you got no answer, you started to worry, huh?
1: Yeah, so I went up there. Gordon, of course, wasn't around. But somebody else was. Somebody small on the natty side. With no more eyebrows than a goldfish. He belonged to a new sedan, long and black.
0: Did you talk to him?
1: Oh, better than that. We wrestled. If you've got a cigarette.
0: Oh, yeah, here.
1: Thanks.
0: It's all right.
1: See, Marlowe, this guy was snooping around the place, so I decided to find out a few things. I made believe I had a gun in my pocket, and I told him to put his hands up.
0: Oh, fine.
1: Well, it worked for a while.
0: Which brings us to the wrestling, huh?
1: Yes. When I mentioned Gordon's name, he knocked me down. But he wasn't very big, so I managed to hit him once with my bag before he got away. Also, I ripped his coat pocket open. And here, this fell out. It's a newspaper clipping. A picture of a fat hunk of jewelry that was once stolen from someone named Isaac B.
0: Stolen from Isaac who?
1: B is in bzzz.
0: Look,
1: it's a peacock with the head broken off.
0: But with a tail is loaded with diamonds, rubies, and emeralds. What's it mean?
1: What is it... Marlowe, that's the reason I'm here. I don't know.
0: Hmm.
1: You'll turn the clipping over, you'll see that the theft must have happened quite a while ago because the ad on the back features a Christmas special.
0: Tell me, you figure that Gordon stole this from Mr. B?
1: No, I don't.
0: Well, then why'd you come to me instead of the police?
1: Well...
0: You what? Come on, Artie, let's have it all, huh?
1: Okay.
0: That's better.
1: I don't suppose it's smart not to tell you anyway. Gordon isn't all shoe salesman. He's part lunatic. When it comes to the horses. You know, the right pony a day keeps the doctor's bills away. I thought I'd cured him. Now I'm less than sure.
0: So you figured that maybe he got in too deep while you didn't know about it, and now he's trying to even things up by playing with stolen property, is that it?
1: I hope not. But even if it is, I still want to help him. Now here, here's $100, Marlowe. Do you go to work for me, yes or no?
0: Yes, on one condition.
1: All right, what?
0: If I find out the facts and pass them on to you, until and if he turns up crooked, and I drop it, agreed?
1: Agreed.
0: The lady left, and in that hour that followed, I was on my own in the files of the Hollywood Times. I learned that Isaac B. was a 70-year-old eccentric with curly hair, a bulbous nose, no chin, $1 million, and a mansion on West Adams Boulevard. He had a Napoleonic complex and was a great philanthropist, as long as the grant in question would perpetuate the name of Isaac B. About the headless peacock, I learned little except that it had never been recovered and that the gems in the tail were of an unusual cut and would be hard to peddle. So it was 8:30 when I finally dropped the oversized bronze knocker monogrammed I.B., after which a man about 40 with a sallow complexion and a voice as delicate as spun glass opened the door halfway.
2: Yes, sir?
0: I'd like to see Mr. Isaac B., please. Name's Marlowe.
2: And your business?
0: Personal. I'm a private detective. And you?
2: Me? Why, I... I'm Everett Ransom. I'm Mr. B's biographer, but also, Mr. Marlowe, I act as his aide. Now, if it's about money for some cause, you'll have to follow the usual channels and write to
0: you
2: Mr. B.
0: You can stop right there, Boswell. I'm not after money, just information.
2: About what?
0: A piece of jewelry that was stolen from Mr. B, a headless peacock.
2: The peacock? You know of its whereabouts.
0: I didn't say that. Now, do I see Mr. B or no?
3: You young man, open up, Ransom. Bless him in.
2: Yes, sir.
3: We'll sit over here in the foyer.
0: How cozy. Thank you, Ransom. Mr. B, my name is Philip Marlowe.
3: Yes. I heard the private detective, the peacock and all that. Well, what do you have to say?
0: Not very much. I understand the peacock was stolen from you some months ago.
2: Why, yes. Yes, shortly before Christmas. It was one of Mr. B's favorites. Priceless as both a museum piece and for the $100,000 worth of jewels.
3: We all know that, Ransom.
2: Yes, sir. Shall I go now, sir?
3: No. That busted me for the Young People's Club. I want you to take it with you before you leave tonight. I'll show you the inscription change I want made the first thing in the morning. You can keep it in your apartment until then.
2: Yes, sir.
3: Yes, now, Marlowe, get to the point. Quickly, please.
0: All right, Mr. B, a client of mine...
3: Whose name is what?
0: Miss Ruth Dennis, if it matters, is worried about a boyfriend.
3: Which concerns the peacock in what way?
0: I don't know. Unless you can tell me something about a natty little man who's short on eyebrows.
3: Eh?
0: When last seen, he was carrying a newspaper picture of the bird. Mean anything?
3: No. Is that all you know about the theft, Miss Marlowe?
0: Just about. That and the name Gordon Holzer and a bungalow on Vista Del Mar near Franklin.
3: Holzer, bungalow. What are you talking about, Marlowe?
0: Shots in the dark, Mr. B.
3: No shots.
0: When they miss a mile. Good night, sir. Outside in my car, as I started away from the curb, I glanced into the rearview mirror and saw the reflection of a sedan that was also just beginning to move. A sedan that was both very long and very black. I kept to the quiet streets and stayed under 30 until I'd gone about 2 miles. And then, at the next intersection, a busy one, I made my move, which was a sudden spurt into thick traffic via a wide left turn that produced screeching tires and frank opinions.
4: You stupid jerk!
0: I swung around the block once, made it back onto the quiet street just in time to catch sight of the sedan going by fast. I followed it, and 20 minutes later, when it braked to a stop in Beverly Hills in front of a hat shop marked Lester's, I did the same. I piled out of my car and walked quickly toward what I thought would be the natty man without eyebrows. But when the door of the sedan opened, it was a woman, blonde and beautiful, who ran to the door of the shop, unlocked it, and hurried inside to where a telephone was ringing. There was an alley beside the building, and I ran back to where I could see inside. There were 5 telephones side by side in a phony front cabinet that spelled Bookie. On the wall, above a publicity picture of a natty man without eyebrows, sitting in the middle of a bunch of zany hats. Beautiful blonde was talking on one of the telephones. And when I moved closer, I was happy to hear her address the party at the other end of the line as none other than Gordon Holzer.
4: He's on his way up there now. Well, where are you? Oh, returning home. That's fine. Key still in the mailbox? Good. Of course, Mr. Holzer, you decided to pay that $15,000 for sure this time, haven't you? You know, Mr. Lester wouldn't want you to disappoint him.
0: I moved out of the alley quietly and went back. Entered the shop through the front door, which was still open. Beautiful blonde was just hanging up the phone when I stepped into the light.
4: What?
0: Good evening.
4: Who are you? What do you want here?
0: A new hat. Something chick. Any suggestions?
4: Yes. Get out of here. This shop is closed for business.
0: Betting included?
4: Why, sir, there must be some mistake. This is a hat shop.
0: With 5 hidden telephones and a boss man who collects pictures of headless peacocks for a hobby? Sorry, baby, I don't buy it. Not even as a conversation piece. So shall we start all over again, huh, baby?
4: Well, yes. Why don't we? And with this to keep us from changing the subject.
0: A heavy service 45, honey. Looks a little bulky in that dainty hand, don't you think?
4: It'll look worse when it explodes in your face. Now, who are you?
0: By name, Philip Marlowe.
4: By occupation?
0: A private detective. And just to keep the interview rolling, I sleep in pajamas, tops and bottoms alike. Love Chinese
4: Stay
0: cooking,
4: back.
0: Pressed almond
4: don't
0: duck in particular.
4: Closer.
0: And don't
4: you
0: prefer blondes. Give me that.
4: You big bum. I don't know why I didn't shoot.
0: I do. But lest we lose the question and answer period, your turn. Name.
4: Patience.
0: Oh, no. What's the rest of it?
4: Hancock. A very fine Virginia name, Mr. Marlowe. Anything else?
0: Yeah, there is. What's your connection with Mr. Lester, Gordon Holzer, and the Headless Peacock?
4: If it's any of your concern, I happen to be Mr. Lester's business associate. But believe me, when he gets back from Pasadena, he... I mean
0: just what you said. The man I'm looking for is in Pasadena.
4: Don't look.
0: Thank you, honey child. The interview's now closed because as of this minute, I'm off for the home of the Rose Bowl. Good night, patience. I was going to Pasadena like Patience Hancock was going to join the Campfire Girls. But as long as the little Virginian wanted it that way, I couldn't see any reason not to play ball. So after I called my client and brought her up to date, blow by blow, I headed for 7700 North Vista Del Mar in what I figured was a business transaction, Headless Peacock included. I parked away from the place, which was cedar shingles under healthy ivy, and a single lamp at work in the living room. Then I walked up to where I could see that a man, blonde, tall, and alone, in hat, coat, and frightened face, was about to leave. When the door opened, I took that as my cue to switch 38 from shoulder holster and announce myself.
2: Well, what do you want with me?
0: Words, Mr. Holzer, lots of them. You see, I work for a... Mr. Holzer, that man on the floor there behind you, that natty little man without eyebrows, seems quite still, isn't shot to death.
2: He is, but I didn't do it. Honest, I didn't. Now, let me out of here. I gotta go.
0: Start running? Come on, Holzer, I'm not all chump. Get back inside.
2: Well, all right, but I can explain this.
0: Oh, sure, sure, it's easy. Like, one, you lost too much money playing the horses through this dead bookie here who used to double as a milliner.
2: Boy.
0: And two, to square yourself with him, you got mixed up with $100,000 worth of Headless Peacock.
2: Three,
0: Mr. Holzer, as of just now, you had an appointment with said milliner, which body on the floor here says got out of hand. Do you care to add anything? Like how you got the peacock away from Isaac B. and what took you so long getting around to peddling it?
2: I don't know any Isaac B., nor did I...
0: Nor did you what?
2: Outside the window. Somebody's moving.
0: Yeah, somebody with a gun. Duck, Holzer. It's going to be lights
2: out. He's going to shoot.
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0: It had come 1, 2, 3. A corpse on the floor, shots through the window, and Gordon Holzer out the back door while bullets made lights out. And Marlowe on the floor, the smart move. It made this the time to call the law, so in case the character with a gun was still hanging around outside. I left the lights off, fumbled my way to the phone, and dialed 116 in the dark. A minute later, I had Detective Lieutenant Matthews on the wire.
16: So you got a corpse, huh, Marlowe? Give me a minute. for me again, will you? Who, where, and why?
0: A guy named Lester, supposed to be a hat designer in Beverly Hills, but stacks up better as a bookie. He was shot to death here at 7700 Vista Del Mar.
16: Whose place is that?
0: One Gordon Holsey. He has his name on the mailbox.
16: Hey, got a motive, Marlowe?
0: Well, it's a theory. Could be that Lester put on too much pressure trying to collect 15 grand Holzer owed him from bad bets on the ponies. There's more, but it'll keep till you get here, Lieutenant.
16: Okay, Marlowe. A couple of the boys are on their way now.
0: Mm-hmm.
16: I'll be over myself later. Stick around, will you?
0: Yeah, okay. Goodbye.
1: Marlowe, you promised me you wouldn't call in the police, but I heard enough to know you just finished talking to them. Didn't you, you two-faced cheat?
0: You bet I did, cutie. What's more, when you hired me...
1: I'm not through. I want to know something else. What are you doing here in the dark, and where is Gordon?
0: All right. In that order, first the lights are out to keep me from being shot in the back. And second, your boyfriend Holzer left on the double because I was about to find out why Lester's body is here on Holzer's living room floor.
1: Lester's body?
0: You heard me.
1: You mean that little man is in here, dead?
0: Very much so. And don't burn yourself out on that shock surprise routine.
1: Marlowe, I swear I... Okay, turn on a light and show me. Where is this corpse, if any?
0: Baby, don't forget the last time lights were on in here, the room felt like the receiving end of a shooting gallery.
1: I didn't see any firing line when I came in.
0: Yeah, that's a point. But there are two ways of looking at it.
1: Will you turn on a light, or will I?
0: Okay. We'll play it your way. There, take a good look.
1: Oh, Marlowe, it's him, all right. Same little man.
0: Artie... You knew I was coming over here. You knew the setup, and I was close to winning an argument with Holzer when somebody broke it up by shooting through that window straight enough not to hit anything, even though Holzer was a perfect target. Add it up for yourself, baby.
1: Oh, it wasn't me, Marlowe. Please believe me. You do, don't you?
0: Let's look in this bag of yours first,
1: honey. Give me that.
0: In a minute. That's one thing in your favor. No gun. Could have dropped it in the shrubbery on your way to the door, of course. Here's what I really want, anyway.
1: My keys? What do you want them for?
0: I'll tell you later. Well, that's the boys in blue, and just in time.
1: Yeah, you louse. In time for what?
0: To hold on to you as a material witness.
1: But...
0: I've got work to do, and I want to get it done without you screaming at me all the way.
1: Oh, I wish I'd never hired you. I wish I'd never heard of
0: you. And another thing, if you're playing me for a patsy, kid, that's only the beginning. You'll need a deep well full of wishes before it's over, so come on, behave yourself. I told the two prowl car cops no more than I'd already told Lieutenant Matthews, except that Artie should be held because she was Holzer's girl. That plus the small lie that I'd cleared with the lieutenant to leave as soon as help showed, and I was out the door, into my own car, and pointed toward Artie's place, which was on Tamarind. I figured there was a good chance Holzer would head there first, and if I moved fast, I might catch up with him before the police did. Artie's place was dark, which could mean anything under the circumstances, so I dug in my pocket for the keys I'd taken from a purse. I started for a door when footsteps behind me changed my mind.
2: Oh, Marlowe. Mr. Marlowe, say this is a stroke of good luck finding you here.
0: That depends. How'd you manage it, Mr. Ransom?
2: Why, Mr. B has had me trying to locate you since about an hour after your interview this evening. I checked everywhere and finally looked up your client's name in the phone book, got this address, and, well, here you are.
0: Yes, I know. Why have you been after me? What's all the excitement? And make it fast. I'm in a hurry.
2: Yes. You see, your call this evening intrigued Mr. B and me very much, and after you left, we naturally began discussing the theft of the peacock again.
0: Naturally. Look, Ransom, get to some point, will you? I got things to do.
2: Oh, certainly, Mr. Marlowe. Well, sir, the point is that in going over in our minds the days preceding the theft, we both recalled a man named Holzer or Holter or something very close to that.
0: Mm-hmm.
2: He came to the house one day claiming to represent a certain philanthropy. He was a fake, of course, and we never saw him again, but it was less than a week later that we discovered the peacock was gone. Stolen.
0: What'd this man look like, you remember?
2: Well, I most assuredly do. He was bald, about 50, and fat.
0: No, it couldn't possibly be the same man.
2: Oh, you found Mr. Holzer then?
0: Once, briefly, there's no resemblance.
2: Oh, I see. Well, I don't know how I'm going to break the news to Mr. B. He's upset all over again. I can't tell you how much that headless peacock means to him.
0: Try saying $100,000.
2: Mr. Marlowe, have you run across anything else tonight other than that newspaper clipping that would seem to be connected with the pin in any way? I can arrange a reward, you know.
0: No, nothing. I'm sorry. Well, good night, Mr. Ransom. If anything comes up about headless peacocks, I'll call you as soon as...
2: What is it? What did you find?
0: A note stuck on the door.
2: Well, maybe I should take
0: no,
2: it.
0: No, I can handle it, really. Dearest Dottie, I didn't realize how fast things got out of hand. I must have lost my mind. I'm going to undo all the wrong I've done, and I'm getting out. Love, Gordon. P.S. I should have listened to a smart girl in the first place.
2: Why, Mr. Marlowe, the fellow sounds desperate.
0: Yeah, he's got a right to. That natty little man I mentioned earlier tonight is dead. Murdered.
2: Oh, great Scott. But then, Mr. Marlowe, then how can this man possibly undo all the wrong he's done, as he says in that note?
0: That beats me. But one thing is sure. This hands my little client a nice clean slate, which makes my next stop the police. I'll see you, Mr. Ransom, and happy peacock hunting. I got in my car and drove back the way I'd come to Gordon Hose's house on Vista Del Mar. The prowl car was gone, but Lieutenant Matthews' sedan was angled in against the curb, the red spotlight still on. I parked and went in. The lieutenant, his hands jammed down in his pocket, stood with two other plainclothes men near the shattered window, while a photographer worked over the corpse on the floor. Artie was nowhere in sight. Matthews spotted me as soon as I walked in and bore down on me with all the frivolity of a heavy cruiser.
17: Marlowe, I thought I asked you to stick around.
0: Yeah, you did. But I got an idea that wouldn't keep.
17: Did it prove anything?
0: Not for sure. Where's the girl?
17: Which one?
0: You mean there's more?
17: Oh, yeah. That red-headed fireball, Artie Dennis, you already know about.
0: Yeah.
17: The other one is a Southern belle named Patience Hancock.
0: Oh, yeah.
17: Yeah, belonged to Lester.
0: Yeah.
17: Caught her snooping around outside trying to find out what had happened to him, and when we gave her the word, she blew her top.
0: Mm-hmm.
17: I got both of them locked up.
0: Good. Say, did you get any facts out of Patience?
17: Yeah, plenty.
0: No?
17: Oh, your bookie theory was right, Marlowe.
0: Thank you.
17: Yeah. All we got to do now is find Holzer, wrap this up.
0: Yeah, I'm not sure it's as simple as that, Lieutenant,
17: listen,
0: but it's the next step anyway. Come on, let's take a look out back, huh? When he left here, that's the way he ran.
17: I already looked. It's a blank.
0: Oh, really?
17: It's a door that leads out to the alley. Here, this way.
0: All right.
17: And you see? Nothing. Must have beat it through here and out to the street. You wouldn't happen to know where... Now, what's the matter, Marlowe? What are you staring at?
0: Hmm? Oh, that window there in the house right across the alley.
17: Yeah.
0: See the one with the lights on, the shade drawn?
17: Oh, yeah. Some old geezer sitting in there. So what about it?
0: The silhouette of his head on the shade, Matthews.
17: Yeah?
0: I won't forget that profile as long as I live. Corduroy hair and a light bulb nose. That is Isaac B. in that room, or... Holy smoke, wait a minute.
17: Hey, what are you doing? Put the gun away! What's the idea? You're crazy? You shot down on the ground.
0: Yeah, and the old guy in there didn't bat an eye. Didn't even turn his head at the sound. That gives me a big idea, and we're going to check something fast. Come on! We ran back inside, and as I picked up the phone, Matthews found out for me that the house across the alley faced on Carmen Avenue. Then I dialed Isaac B.'s home number, and when I finally got a sleepy hello, I asked him a question. The answer he gave boosted the odds on my hunch into the sure thing class. When I hung up, Matthews unhappily agreed to play along, and with one of the plainclothes men went around to Carmen Avenue to cover the front of the house across the alley. Well, I went out to the back way again, .38 in hand, crossed the alley, climbed up on a brick wall, and moved toward the window. It was 18 inches open. I eased one edge of the blind aside and looked in. A life-size bronze bust of Isaac B., I've heard mentioned earlier, sat on a table in front of the window. And beyond that was Gordon Holzer, backed against a wall and staring in stiff fear at a pistol clenched in the hand of the biographer, Everett Ransom.
18: Don't shoot. I made a mistake, I admit it.
2: You certainly did, Mr. Holzer. A much greater one than you realize.
18: But I want to return this now. I brought the peacock back to you. Don't you understand?
2: Yes, but I'm afraid you don't. I got careless a few weeks ago and left the shade up one night when I took the peacock out of hiding to admire it. And you watched the whole thing from your dark bedroom window, which is directly across the alley, didn't you?
18: Yes, I knew it must be valuable. When I got in a jam yesterday, I broke in here and stole it. But I'm sorry, and that's why I brought it back. And now...
2: But don't move. Don't move, Mr. Holzer. You see, two facts must never be revealed. One, that I stole the headless peacock from Isaac B. a year ago. And two, a little matter of murder.
18: You killed Lester?
2: Yes, I killed Lester. I waited for you to come home, and when that Lester showed up and went into your house, I mistook him for you. He was a very nosy little man. I had to kill him.
18: You shot through my window so I could get away from Marlowe, because you couldn't afford to let me talk to him. In fact, you can't let me talk to anybody, ever.
2: That's right, Mr. Holzer. Luckily, I found out you'd be coming here to my place to return the peacock, because I was with Marlowe when he found your note to that girl. He knows a lot about this, Marlowe does, but by the time I'm through... Neither he nor anyone else will be able to figure out what really happened.
18: I'll go away.
2: No, Mr. Holzer, it's too late. This way, I'll have to restore that gorgeous thing to Mr. B. But I'll be something of a hero for catching the thief and the murderer. I'm sorry, Mr. Holzer, but after all, you did bring this on yourself.
0: You're quite a moralist, aren't you, Ransom?
2: Marlowe,
18: How did you...
19: Get back, Colter. Get out of the way.
18: Drop it,
19: Rancher.
18: Turn loose of the gun.
19: No
18: use,
19: Rancher.
18: Come on.
19: Drop it.
20: Nice going, Holzer. He's out.
18: And I've got his gun, Marlowe. Yeah. Here it is. I'm going to stand real still. Talk real quietly from now on out. Good enough, Marlowe?
20: Not quite, but it'll help. From what I've seen of Artie Dennis, brother, you're going to be a lifer anyway, but not with the state. Hey, it's cold out here. Come on, give me a hand.
1: Thanks for getting me out of the pokey, Mr. Marlowe. You rat.
20: No, I figure it's safe to turn you loose now, Artie.
1: Uh-huh. Gordon's going to have to stay in here a while, I guess.
20: That's right.
1: But that won't be so bad. At least he'll be where no horses or women can bother him, till I can get to him again.
20: Won't be for long. He's got a lot in his favor, you know.
1: I hope so. I still don't understand how it all worked out. I was in jail, remember? How did you pay Granson?
20: Well, I saw the profile of Isaac B. on a window blind. Didn't move, even when I fired a shot. That convinced me that it was a bust of the old boy. So I called him up at his home, and he told me that Ransom had a house on Carmen Avenue, which put it right across the alley from Holzer's. From there, it all fit.
1: Hmm. Well, why didn't Ransom kill Gordon when he fired those shots through the window?
20: Oh, that. He still hoped to recover the peacock for himself at that point. But he didn't know where Gordon had put it, so he couldn't afford to kill him right then.
1: Oh, lovely. You know, Marlowe, all in all, we're pretty lucky, Gordon and I.
20: Yeah. Try to keep it, will you, baby? Keep it that way on everything but the horses.
1: Oh, you can make book on that, mister.
20: Mm-hmm.
1: Good night, Phil.
20: Good night, baby. I watched her as she walked away. She looked up at the barred windows where a very willing guy was learning a lesson he needed badly. Tossed him an okay with the fingers of one hand. You know, it made me feel good because I was sure she meant it. It was the kind of a kid who could make it stick. Then I drove home, and all the way I thought about the crazy assortment of people that had become involved because of the ponies and the headless peacock. I was still thinking about it over a glass of milk in my kitchen when I glanced at the newspaper on the table, opened the sports page. Oh, it was like magic. My eye was drawn to a box in the corner and down the morning line for tomorrow's races until it stopped at the name Lucky Peacock. Oh, it was perfect. A hunch. A hunch that couldn't miss. Lucky Peacock was a cinch to win by a head. Or maybe he'd lose by a head. Or maybe he'd... Yeah, well, it's no use, Marlowe. Tomorrow you go to the races.

0: adventures of Philip Marlowe, bringing you Raymond Chandler's most famous character and crime's most deadly enemy, star Gerald Moore, and are produced and directed by Norman McDonald. Script is by Mel Donnelly, Robert Mitchell, and Gene Levitt. Featured in the cast were Joan Banks, Howard McNair, Eve McVeigh, Jack Moyles, and Peter Leeds. Lieutenant Detective Matthews was played by Larry Dobkin. The special music is written by Richard Orant and conducted by Ivan Ditmars. Be sure and be with us again when Philip Marlowe says...
1: This time I took a beating and gave one. The man who lived in the dock was afraid. Someone I never got to meet was murdered and a knife-wielding crab was destroyed. All because a girl who hated the water took a boat ride in old Mexico.
2: From July 16, 1949, with a familiar supporting cast. Joan Banks was also adept at comedy. For example, she played roommate Jane in the popular Marie Wilson-led series My Friend Irma. Cast member Howard McNair's most famous radio role, playing Doc Adams on Gunsmoke. And Jack Moyle starred as Rocky Jordan in that adventure program. And he also played Major Daggett on Fort Laramie, and with Sergeant Carger on the lineup. I'm your host Greg Bell, and up next on When Radio Was, our weekly visit with Mary Foster, the editor's daughter. Right after this break.
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6: 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Jack is trying to persuade Mary to come to New York for Jerry Dalton's wedding. On the way home, they stop at Amelia's house. As we join them, Jack is ringing the doorbell.
7: Good evening, Mrs. Parrish. We meet again.
8: So I see. What do you want?
7: Is Jerry here?
8: I don't know. Yes, I guess so.
7: I'd like to say hello to her, if I may.
8: Well, I suppose it'll be all right. Come in.
7: Why, thank you.
8: Have a chair and sit down. I'll go and see if she's in her room. Probably is.
7: Well, thanks again.
9: Yes?
8: It's me. Can I come in?
9: Surely.
8: You don't want to see anybody now, do you, Jerry?
9: What do you mean?
8: Oh, it's that Jack Kelsey. He's out in the living room waiting to see you. I had a great mind to tell him that you wasn't in.
9: Well, I'm glad you didn't. Of course I want to see him, Amelia. Tell him I'll be there in just a jiffy.
8: What do you want to waste your time talking to him for?
9: Now, Amelia, I don't think I'll be wasting my time. After all, you know, Jack can probably tell me how George is getting along and how he's feeling. I wouldn't call that a waste of time. Please, tell Jack I'll be right up.
8: Well, just as you say, beats me why anybody should even want to talk to him. I like him less and less every time I see him. She says she'll be right out.
7: Oh, fine, fine.
8: You and Mary going somewhere this evening, are you?
7: I wouldn't be at all surprised.
8: You might just as well have saved yourself the trouble of coming clear up here from New York. Because I know for a fact that she ain't got any interest in you.
7: Mrs. Parrish, let me tell you a secret. Now, nobody else knows this, not even Mary.
8: What is it?
7: She's wild about me.
8: Oh, get out. She ain't either. Where'd you hear that?
7: I'll never tell. Hello, Jerry.
9: Well, Jack, this is a very pleasant surprise, I must say. What brings you to Valley Springs? Or do I need to ask?
7: I made the trip just especially to see Mrs. Parrish here.
8: Oh, for mercy's sake, of all the...
9: One thing I'll say for you, you have the knack of exasperating Amelia.
7: Yeah, I know. She figures me as something between a bandit and a moron.
9: It's your own fault.
7: I get a kick out of kidding Amelia. But look, let's skip the talk about her. I suppose you're all set to come to New York to become Mrs. Peters.
9: Yes, I am, Jack.
7: Good, great. You're getting an awfully nice guy, Jerry. He's one of the best. He's really head over heels in love with you. Oh, by the way, speaking of the wedding, who's going to stand up with you?
9: A friend of mine in New York, Mrs. Cook, Ada Cook.
7: Oh, I guess I don't know her.

0: She rents the boarding house where I used to live. She's a middle-aged woman. Awfully sweet.
1: Hmm? What street?
0: East 55th, just off Fifth Avenue.
1: I'll make a note of that. Maybe I could call around when I go back and tell her how happy you are and how you're looking forward to seeing her again. How would that be?
0: I'd appreciate it a lot, Jack, but please don't go out of your way to call on her.
1: Oh, why, it's no trouble at all. Mrs. Ada Cook, East 55th Street. And there we are. But tell me, Jerry, why not marry?
0: Why not marry what?
1: Well, I was kind of hoping you'd ask Mary to go to New York to stand up with you. I mean, I thought where you and Mary are friendly and both live in Valley Springs, it had to be a natural.
0: The fact that we both live here doesn't mean I have to have her as my attendant, does it?
1: Oh, no, no, certainly not. But, well, suppose for any reason this Mrs. Cook couldn't be your attendant. Would you consider Mary then?
0: I might. Of course, I don't even know that Mary would want to be my attendant.
1: Oh, sure, sure she would. She'd love to.
0: It seems to me, Mr. Kelsey, that you're very much interested in having Mary go to New York.
1: Absolutely, I am. In the first place, Mary's dog-tired and needs a vacation. And in the second place, if you and Mary could come down a few days before the wedding, you and George and Mary and I could take in some shows and clubs and do the town. It's a good idea.
0: It's interesting, Jack, but frankly, I'd much prefer to have Mrs. Cook with me than Mary. So that's that. Now, tell me about George. How's he getting along?
1: Oh, George. George is doing all right. Yeah, he's clicking nicely in the job. But look, Jerry, if Mrs. Cook can't make it, you'll try to get Mary, huh?
0: Mrs. Cook can make it. She's already said she can.
1: Oh, sure, sure, I know. I was just saying in case. Well, look, I've got to be on my way, Jerry. I've got a date with Mary. I'll be seeing you.
0: But aren't you going to tell me more about George?
1: There's nothing much more to tell. He's getting along fine. He's crazy about you. Well, what more is there? Look, I'll be late if I don't get going. So long, Jerry.
0: Good night, Jack.
2: You going out anywhere tonight, Jerry?
0: No, Millie. Why?
2: Well, I want to go over and talk to Mr. Foster for a while, but... Well, if you was going out, I could wait till tomorrow morning, I suppose.
0: Oh, no, no. You go right ahead, Amelia.
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2: Well, I don't know exactly, Dad, but I think it'll be quite early. Jack has to leave for New York later on, you know. We're just going over to the Mansion House to dinner.
10: I hope you won't be too late, because I'm kind of tired tonight. I'd like to get to bed before midnight if I could.
2: I don't see why you have to stay up, darling. Even if you did go to bed, you'd hear either of the children if they called.
10: Yes, I know, but I don't like to take the chance of not hearing them. Does Jimmy know you're going out with Kelsey?
2: Jimmy? Well, no, I told him I was going out for a while this evening, but I didn't say with whom. Why?
10: Well, I was just wondering whether or not the little fellow would put up a howl if he knew about it. You know, he's got sort of a, well, I suppose you might even call it a fixation against that fellow. Seems to have an awful fear that you might marry Kelsey.
2: Now, there isn't the slightest bit of reason for him to worry about that, Dad.
10: I know that, but he does just the same. A little fella like him, he gets an idea in his mind. Sometimes it ain't easy to dislodge it.
2: Jimmy and I have talked the matter all over, and I explained very carefully to him that I have no intention of marrying Jack Kelsey or anyone else. I'm sure he understands perfectly.
10: Most likely he wouldn't understand why you go out to eat with Kelsey.
2: Well, he'll just have to understand, dear. I'm willing and happy to devote most of my life to the children, but I can't devote every single instant of it to them. And there's Jack now. I'll go along, darling, so as not to keep him waiting. Bye-bye.
10: Bye. Have a good time. Sure thing, Amelia. I'm glad you called.
2: Well, I thought I'd better.
10: Sit down. What do you mean you thought you'd better? You mad at Tom Daggett for something?
2: Oh, no. Gracious sakes, no. Why should I get mad at him? He's just the sweetest man in all this world.
10: Mm-hmm.
2: No, that ain't it, Mr. Foster. I just thought that I'd better come over and talk to you about Mary and that Jack Kelsey person.
10: All right, go ahead. What is it?
2: Well, before he called here for Mary this evening, he has called for her, ain't he?
10: Yeah, they've left.
2: Yeah, I thought they would have. Well, before he came here, he called at my house to see Jerry Dalton.
10: Uh-huh. Mm-hmm.
2: And I had all I could do to keep from shutting the door right in his face. I just don't like anything about that fella. Even less so, every time I see him.
10: Go on, Amelia.
2: But I let him in the house, and then I went and called Jerry.
10: And you just kind of happened to overhear what they was talking about, huh?
2: Well, Yes, that's it, Mr. Foster. You know how it is. They was sitting in the living room talking, and I was out in the dining room, and...
10: Sitting close to the living room.
2: Yes, and... What'd you say?
10: Nothing, never mind.
2: Well... So I happened to hear the conversation. Well, it seems that Jerry's got a maid of honor in New York who's going to attend her when she gets married to George.
10: Yeah.
2: It's a Mrs. Cook. She's a friend of Jerry.
10: Uh-huh.
2: And Jerry told that to this Kelsey, and he wanted Mary to go to New York to be Jerry's attendant. Now, don't you let her go, Mr. Foster.
10: Oh, hold on a minute now, Amelia. I've told you more than once before that Mary is her own boss. It ain't for me to tell her what to do and what not to do. I can advise her about things, yes. The day is past when I can give her a direct order and have her mind me.
2: Well, advise her then, because she shouldn't go.
10: I'm afraid I don't quite know what this is all about, Amelia. What are you getting into a furor about that for?
2: Well, because that Kelsey's going to try to get Mrs. Cook not to be Jerry's attendant. He didn't say so directly, but that's what he's going to do now. I know it. Now, you just wait and see.
10: All right. I don't see that it's any of my business.
2: Well, for goodness sake, wait until I finish what I'm trying to say, will you? Kelsey wants Mary to go to New York and go around with him to all those stage plays and those scandalous nightclubs there. And she hadn't ought to do it now, I tell you, Mr. Foster. And he asked Jerry why she wasn't having Mary as her attendant. Said he was sort of hoping that she would. And then he noted down this Mrs. Cook's address. I was just as plain as day to me what he was thinking. He was thinking that he'd go to Mrs. Cook and he'd persuade her not to stand up with Jerry. And then he'd persuade Jerry to ask Mary. Of course, Mary'd accept. I know she would. She wouldn't want to turn Jerry down. And then she'd go to New York.
10: Oh, well, I don't believe it's anything to make a rumpus about, Amelia.
2: Well, I maintain that it is, Mr. Foster. You'd ought to have a good talk with that Mr. Kelsey. You just ought to tell him a thing or two right straight from the shoulder. Oh, honest and truly, I dislike him more every time I see him. I don't like the idea of Mary's going to those horrid clubs with him, of all folks.
10: Well, all right. Now, let's think it over. I mean, chances are that Kelsey, he won't be able to persuade this Miss Cook not to stand up with Jerry.
2: He will now, Mr. Foster. I know he will. And if you don't take some action, Mr. Foster, I will.
11: It looks as though Amelia were really serious about taking real action. But just what kind does she mean? We'll learn more about this tomorrow. Now, in just a moment, Henry Foster will bring another of his shrewd observations. Now, Henry Foster.
10: You know, I've been thinking about this prosperity business lately, and it seems to me an era of prosperity is one when folks get into debt for things they don't need. Yeah. Well, see you soon. Bye.
11: Be sure to be with us tomorrow for another dramatic transcribed chapter of Mary Foster, the Editor's Daughter.
12: From the late 1940s, that indeed, Mary Foster, the Editor's Daughter. We'll have another installment at the same time and day on your local radio station next week. I'm Greg Bell, and earlier we had Gerald Morris, Philip Marlowe. And my question pertains to that literary detective. Can you name the Northern Ireland-born actor who played that role in a 2022 motion picture? 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
22: But we've introduced a flexible credential whereby a single card can be what you want it to be depending on the transaction type. 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We also announced a thing called a data token, which allows the customer to get a little bit more control in terms of where they want to share their data. 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And it's a way in which the consumers can have a little bit more control over who they share their data with.
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12: 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Name the Northern Ireland-born actor who played Philip Marlowe in a 2022 motion picture. 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
1: From ABC News, I'm Dave Packer. Kentucky under a state of emergency where widespread flooding is being blamed for at least four deaths. The flash flooding from torrential rains,
4: sending creeks and rivers surging over their banks, floodwaters swallowing roads, trapping drivers, and forcing the closure of several major highways. Officials also ordering immediate evacuations in Bullitt County after what they called a moderate dam failure near Lebanon Junction. Authorities warning residents downstream from that dam to get to higher ground without delay.
1: ABC's Andrew Dimbert. In the West, a state of emergency in Utah. Four major wildfires burning. Officials believe they're making enough progress on one of them, allowing them to move resources. Brad Mihalik, an operations section chief for Great Basin Complex Incident Management Team 3.
23: Over the next shift or so, we'll be starting to pare down a lot of resources on the Iron Fire and ship them down to the Cherry Fire.
1: The worst wildfire burning in Utah right now is a Cottonwood Fire, which has consumed over 90,000 acres. The death toll rising to over 1,400 in Venezuela after two powerful earthquakes. UN officials saying there are likely 50,000 people unaccounted for. But ABC's Marcus Moore with a moment of hope when an 18-day-old baby was found in the rubble.
24: The newborn rescued along with his mother, then placed in his father's arms. Miraculous scenes of survival. The back-to-back quakes flattening storied buildings like pancakes, leaving few pockets to survive.
1: President Trump's effort to reshape the Republican Party has scored another victory. The AP has projected Louisiana Republican Congresswoman Julia Letlow has won the party's Senate nomination, defeating former Trump administration official John Fleming. This after both advanced past incumbent Senator Bill Cassidy, who broke with President Trump by voting to convict him during his first impeachment trial. Letlow's now the favorite in November's general election in a state Trump won by a large margin. You're listening to ABC News.
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1: The flamingo revolution continues in Albania. Protesters holding up plastic flamingos once again flooding the streets of the capital, calling for the resignation of their prime minister, Edi Rama, and cries for Albanians to join a unified action against a proposed coastal resort along the southern Adriatic Sea. Arden Sula, one of the protesters, tells us the movement's growing and he feels encouraged.
30: Me personally, I don't feel tired because the protest fills us with hope and dreams.
1: In Rome this weekend to mark the 80th birthday of the little Italian scooter featured in many movies set in Italy, including classic Hollywood blockbusters, the largest gathering of Vespas ever.
31: Bringing his Vespa to the Italian capital to help celebrate David Bomondi.
32: We have a strong passion for Vespas. We watch Vespas in the movies, and we have 13 Vespas in Texas, and we wanted to ride our classic Vespa in Roma.
31: I'll bet Rana says back in the Philippines.
33: We know from Roman Holiday and the movie Luca. So all generations, from the old people to the young people, we all know Vespa.
31: Organizers say 10,000 Vespas are scooting about Rome.
1: ABC's Chuck Severson. A new blue chip, Monday, Google parent company Alphabet is officially replacing Verizon in the Dow Jones Industrial Average. 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
12: I'm Greg Bell, and we begin in the Wild West. And later, it's our weekly visit with the adventures of Superman. But first, we have Gunsmoke. In addition to William Conrad, you'll also hear Parley Bearer's Chester and Georgia Ellis's Kitty. The supporting cast in this offering also includes Harry Bartell, Jack Crucian, Ralph Moody, and Lawrence Dobkin. It's from January 17, 1953.
9: Dodge City and at the territory on West, there's just one way to handle the killers and the spoilers, and that's with a U.S. Marshal and the smell of gun smoke.

Gunsmoke, starring William Conrad. The story of the violence that moved west with young America. The story of a man who moved with it. Matt Dillon, United States Marshal.

0: Hey. Over here.
1: One of the boys said you wanted to see me.
0: Yeah.
1: It better be important, mister. I don't make a habit of coming running with some saddle punk whistles.
0: Maybe you hadn't ought to make a habit of calling people saddle punks.
1: No offense, just an expression.
0: Sure. I came up from the Pecos country. Been here in Dodge about a week. Maybe you've seen me around.
1: I've seen you.
0: I've been talking to people.
1: Oh?
0: Everybody tells me you were a big shot back in Abilene. Had all the games sold up, 3 or 4 saloons paying off, a couple of hotels and so on. Then the boom busted and you come here, and you got nowhere. Know why?
1: You're talking, you tell me why.
0: Dillon. Fella named Matt Dillon, a U.S. Marshal. You tried to scare him and he wouldn't scare. Tried to buy him and wouldn't buy. Tried breaking him, wouldn't break.
1: So?
0: Be worth $5,000 to you if I kill him?
1: Might.
0: All right, get it in gold. Keep it handy. My heart?
1: Yeah, you're hired.

0: Chester, I know you've been sick and you still got a cold, but is there anything else wrong?
1: What do you mean, Mr. Dillon?
0: Well, you haven't said three words in the last 20 minutes. That's not like you.
1: Well, Mr. Dillon, did you ever get a funny feeling somebody was keeping an eye on you?
0: Well, yeah, but...
1: Well, I got one right now.
0: Chester, I think you got a touch of the heebie-jeebies.
1: Maybe, but I tell you, I know there's
0: somebody...
1: Well,
0: as far as I can see, there's nobody in the whole place even paying any attention to us.
1: Somebody is. I had the same feeling the day the Butler brothers come back from Santa Fe.
0: Yeah?
1: I didn't even know they was in town, but I knew somebody was getting ready to call us. And about 6 that evening, they made their play, remember?
0: Yeah, I remember.
1: I was one of the pallbearers the next day. Well, it's the same thing now. There's going to be trouble, Mr. Dillon. You can bet on it.
0: I think you got the wind up over nothing, Chester. Why, the town's never been quieter. Jail's been empty for 2 weeks. Only new faces around is that bunch of trail drivers that came up from the Pecos. They're all strangers. None of them got any reason to hold a grudge.
2: Oh, there you be.
0: What?
2: I've been looking all over for you, Marshal.
0: Oh, hiya, Billy.
2: Waited over to the jail for nigh on an hour. I got to talk to you, Mr. Dillon.
0: I'm sorry, Billy, but every time I give you money, you buy yourself a bottle and then stay blind drunk for 2 days.
2: It ain't money this time, Mr. Dillon. I got something to tell you.
0: Oh? What?
2: Something I heard. These couple fellers talking over to the livery stable. They didn't see me. I was back at the water trough. Sort of, well, resting, you might say.
0: Yeah, I know.
2: Well, you know how it is, Mr. Dillon. A man gets dry in this prairie country and he just...
0: What were they talking about, Billy?
2: About you. One of them offered to kill you for $5,000 in gold, and the other and took him up on it.
1: There, what did I tell you?
0: Who were they, Billy? Did you know them?
2: No, sir. It was dark and I didn't recognize their voices. They was already there when I woke up and they left right after that.
0: Well, maybe they... Maybe it was just some kind of a joke.
2: Oh, it didn't sound that way to me.
1: No, sir, it's no joke, Mr. Dillon. I told you I felt it. There's somebody in this room right now, somebody who's been hired to kill you.
0: Yeah, but who?
1: I don't know.

0: Can you figure who'd want to do such a thing, Mr. Dillon?
1: Yeah, I can figure a dozen or two, Chester.
0: Well, if
1: Chester,
0: if they...
1: look, as far as Dodge City is concerned, I'm the law. And there are plenty of men here who'd think they'd do better without any law. I guess it's nothing personal.
0: Well, personal or not, it's got me jumping sideways at my own shadow.
1: Ah, here we are. Come on.
2: Well, morning, Marshal. Haven't seen you since the robbery last month.
1: Attempted robbery, Mr. Greeley.
2: Yeah, so it was, thanks to you. Well, Mr. Dillon, the bank's at your service. What can I do for you?
1: Give me some information, if you will.
2: Well, if it isn't confidential...
1: It is, but I want it anyway.
2: Well, hard to know what to say. Perhaps you'd better step into my office. This way, gentlemen.
1: Thank you.
0: Yeah, after you, Mr. Greeley.
2: Now, just what was it you wanted to know?
1: I want to know whether one of your customers has drawn $5,000 in gold from the bank in the last few days.
2: Any particular person in mind?
1: No, that's what I want to find out.
2: Well, I hope this won't go any farther, Marshal.
1: So somebody did, huh? Who was it, Mr. Greeley?
2: I certainly wish to make it clear that I don't approve of this man, but after all, he is a good customer. And it's not my place.
1: Yeah, I know. Who was it?
2: Lawson Hale.
0: Lawson Hale?
2: Yeah, he took the gold out just this morning, as a matter of fact. Said he was working on a cattle deal of some sort.
1: Yeah, figures all right. Hale's tried to move in on this town ever since he came here. Every time he's tried, I've stopped him.
2: I do hope you'll regard this as confidential.
1: Yeah, sure. Well, Chester, we know who one of them is now.
0: Yeah, but who's the other, Mr. Dillon? The one who's actually going to do it.
1: Some punk who wants $5,000 real bad and doesn't care how much he has to do to get it?
0: That sure doesn't narrow it down any.
1: Yeah, I know.

0: Sure quiet tonight, Mr. Dillon.
1: Yeah?
0: Not many people out.
1: No, not many.
0: Moon is throwing quite a bit of light.
1: Yeah, I guess it is.
0: Kindly makes a target out of a man.
1: Yeah, kind of.
0: If somebody was out to shoot somebody, this would sure be a good night for somebody to do it.
1: I suppose so.
0: Mr. Dillon.
1: Hmm?
0: Do you mind if I make a comment?
1: Well, I thought that's what you were doing, Chester.
0: Let's go on back to the jail and stay off the streets. This way you're just asking for it.
1: Chester, if it's going to come, it's going to come. I'd rather meet it halfway than to sit and wait for it.
0: Asking for it? Asking for it? That's what you're doing.
1: It's been 2 days now. It gets on your nerves. When you go out to bring a man in, you know you may have trouble and you're ready for it. But this way, and not knowing who or when or where or...
0: Yes, sir, well, I understand, Mr. Dillon. It kindly bothers a man.
1: Yeah. Let's walk down to the Texas Trail.
2: Good to see you, Matt. You've been avoiding us the last couple of days.
1: Busy, Kitty.
2: Something bothering you, Matt?
1: Bothering me?
2: Yeah.
1: Whatever gave you an idea like that?
0: Mr. Dillon?
1: What is it, Chester?
0: Lawson Hale just came in. He's down the bar there.
1: Oh, yeah. Maybe you ought to have a talk with him.
0: Well, that's one way.
1: That's the one I haven't tried yet. Excuse us, will you please, Kitty?
2: Well, sure, Matt. Whatever it is, be careful.
3: Huh? Yeah. Abilene was wide open.
4: Yeah.
3: I had it right in the palm of my hand.
4: Yeah. That's so?
3: The minute a trail driver hit town, the boys would grab their pay and they'd head straight.
4: Yeah, well,
1: something I can do for you? Yeah, I want to talk to you, Mr. Hale.
4: Well, I don't see anything stopping you.
1: We'll move down the bar a ways if you don't mind. It's kind of private.
4: Sorry, Marshal. I'm fine right here.
1: I said we'll move down the bar.
4: If it's that important.
1: Pardon me, boys. The Marshal's all head up about
4: it. Oh, sure.
1: Far enough? Yeah, this is far enough. Lawson, I understand you hired yourself a gunman. Sent him out to get me. Offered him $5,000 in gold.
4: I don't know what you're talking about, Dillon.
1: Wouldn't care to tell me his name.
4: No, I don't think so. You see, I don't know anything about it.
1: What's he waiting for? He's had 2 days now and he hasn't made a move.
4: Like I said, Dillon...
1: Why don't you do the job, Hale? You're wearing a gun. Maybe save yourself some money.
4: I've got no quarrel with you.
1: You mean you're yellow. Scared to call your own play.
4: I said I've
1: You're a weaseling, no good coward, Hale.
4: I let it ride for the time being.
1: Yeah, I thought you would. Come on, Chester.
0: Yes, sir.
1: Let's go get some fresh air.
0: Well, I guess he's just not the kind to take chances, Mr. Dillon.
1: And not when he's got a hired killer out prowling somewhere. Chester, I'm going to run him out of Dodge if it's the last thing I ever do.
0: Dodge can stand it.
1: If I only knew who he'd hired, then I could force the play myself. This blasted business of having to leave it up to the other man. Waiting there.
0: Over there by the stable.
1: Yeah, I saw the flash.
0: Maybe you got him, Mr. Dillon.
1: I don't know. Let's move in and find out.
0: Yes, sir.
1: Watch yourself, Chester. You may be playing possum.
0: Yes, sir. The flash was right here by the corner.
1: Yeah. Well, that's that.
0: Looks like you got away, Mr. Dillon.
1: Yeah, he's gone.
0: Took one shot and then ran for cover.
1: He'll be back.
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0: Guess my cold sure no better tonight, Mr. Dillon. My, that fire sure feels good.
1: Yeah.
0: Yes, sir, the old jail seems kind of cozy when a man's ailing like I am. Anyway, it's sure a lot better than prowling those streets waiting for somebody to put a bullet in the back of my neck.
1: Chester, will you stop squeaking the chair?
0: Well, sorry, Mr. Dillon. Yell at me like that, puny as I'm feeling.
1: Two more days gone by and he hasn't made another move.
0: Yes, sir. That cottonwood sure burns up fast. I guess I better shake down the stove, throw another chunk of wood.
1: Wait a minute.
0: Huh?
1: Wait a minute. There might be a way at that, Chester. Lawson Hale, that's the only factor we're sure of. Lawson Hale.
0: It'd be kind of hard to prove anything, Mr. Dillon.
1: Who said anything about proving it? I got an idea. Come on.

0: Which one will we try first, Mr. Dillon?
1: The Texas Trail, I guess. He'll either be there or at the Longhorn.
0: All right, Mr. Dillon. What you gonna do?
1: Gonna arrest him, since he won't fight. We saw him back down the other night.
0: Yes, but you got no evidence. Mr. Dillon, you can't make it stick.
1: I don't intend to, Chester.
0: Well, then I don't see what...
1: What I can do is scare him. And if I figure him right, I think he's gonna scare easy.
0: Maybe so, but all the same...
1: Look. Look, there he is, Chester. Just came out of the Longhorn.
0: Fellas with him, Mr. Dillon. You don't suppose one of them could be...
1: No, they're hanging around for the free drinks. There's not an ounce of nerve in the three dozen of them. Come on, let's take him.
0: Yes.
2: You're right, the whole herd.
3: Yeah, the whole herd. $1,000.
1: Hale?
4: Yeah?
1: Hold it just right where you are.
4: What seems to be the trouble now, Marshal?
1: No trouble. Unless you want to make some. You're under arrest.
4: What for?
1: I'll think of something later. Stick out your hands.
4: Whoa. You're taking me in without even making a charge? I'll remind you there's witnesses here.
1: Yeah, so I notice. When they're not hanging around you, they're around somebody else. What have you done, Hale? Hired them, too?
4: I asked you what the charge was, Marshal.
1: Vagrancy.
4: Vagrancy?
1: As far as I know, you've never had any visible means of support as long as you've been a Dutch.
4: I'll match any dollar of yours with 100 better ones.
1: Well, that's fine. That'll help pass the time. Now, stick out your hands.
4: Oh, look here, Marshal.
1: Shut up.
4: Think you...
1: All right, Chester, put the cuffs on him.
0: Yes, sir. All right, hold still, man.
4: What? Dillon, I'll break you for this.
1: It's been tried before. All right, boys, break it up. Yeah. The party's over. You've had your last free drink out of this pump. All right, you, let's go to jail.

0: Keep walking, Hale. It's the last cell on the left.
1: I'll break you, Dillon. So help me.
0: Well, you've been trying it for a year. I'm still around.
1: But you won't be after this. I'll take this up.
0: Hold up. Wait till Chester gets the door unlocked.
2: Haven't been in the cell for so long, I've almost forgot which keys it. There we are.
1: Vagrancy. I'm living in the best room in the commercial house.
0: Inside, Hale. Now go on, move.
1: No.
0: Now stick your hands up. You won't need those cuffs in here. All right. Make yourself at home. Shut the door, Chester.
2: Yes, sir.
1: Dillon, you've got nothing to hold me on. I'll be out of here by tomorrow noon.
0: Oh, I doubt that. In fact, there's a pretty good chance you'll never get out of that cell. Not alive, at least.
1: What are you talking about? According to the law, I've got a right.
0: The law, huh? You've broken it every chance you've got. Tried to break the men who serve it, like you've tried to do with me, for instance. But when your own neck gets caught, you start hiding behind the law.
1: Nevertheless,
0: all right, fine. Right now, the law out here is kind of sketchy. Some things it covers, some things it doesn't. Well, that's where I come in. Now, this little affair between you and me is one of the things the law doesn't quite cover. So I'm going to run it my way.
1: That kind of talk won't help you any, Dillon.
0: You hired a man to kill me, offered him $5,000 to get me out of the way.
1: You can't prove that.
0: He's made one try and he's missed. He's still around Dodge. Somewhere waiting, and he's going to try again. But I don't know who he is. So all the odds are with him.
1: That is your problem, Dillon, not mine. I don't know anything about that.
0: You know what'll happen, though, if he does get me. The first thing Chester's going to do is come straight back here to the jail and pump a couple of bullets through these bars here.
1: Huh?
0: Your boy may kill me, Hale, but you're not going to live to profit by it.
1: Oh, he wouldn't do it. Shoot down a helpless... neither one of you would do it.
0: Chester and I have been friends for a long time. Don't you ask him whether he'd do it or not.
2: No question about it, Mr. Dillon. Of course I'd do it.
1: Oh, no, you wouldn't.
2: Well, you hired somebody to shoot Mr. Dillon in the back. I don't see where you got any kick coming.
0: Well, there's your answer, Mr. Hale. That's why I arrested him. Come on, Chester. Let's go look the town over.
1: No, it's tonight that he's going...
0: Who's going to do what?
1: I don't know, Marshal. I don't know anything about it.
0: Now, that's too bad. If I knew his name, I'd have a lot better chance, you know. So would you. Well, we'll see you later, Hale. Or anyway, Chester will.
1: No, Dillon, you can't do it. No, don't go up. He'll get you short. Dillon, no, wait. I'll tell you his name.
0: All right.
1: He's a trail driver. He came up from the Pecos last week. I doubt if you know him. His name is Ed Granger.
2: Ed Granger?
0: Yeah, I've seen him around the bars. Dark-haired, surly-looking, scar across his cheek.
1: That's him. Of course, I'll deny all of this in court, you understand?
0: Yeah, sure, I understand. Come on, Chester, let's go get him.
2: Look, he's here all right, Mr. Dillon. Over there by the pine.
0: Yeah, looks like he's by himself.
2: What you gonna do? Arrest him?
0: Well, there's no evidence, Chester. The only way I see is to make it personal. Let's go.
2: Yes, sir.
0: Now, I want you to stay out of it, Chester. Just cover me, that's all.
2: Whatever you say, Mr. Dillon.
0: Your name, Ed Granger?
2: Might be. What about it?
0: You know who I am, don't you?
2: Judging by the star, I reckon you're a U.S. Marshal.
0: You ought to do better than that. After all, I'm worth $5,000 to you.
2: Yes, sir. Who says so?
0: Lawson Hale.
2: What?
0: Your memory's getting better, huh?
2: I don't know what you're talking about, Marshal.
0: Sure you do. That deal you made with Hale. He told me all about it after I threw him in jail and persuaded him a little bit.
2: Well, I told you, I don't know anything...
0: You're wearing a gun there, Granger. Why don't you draw it and go for $5,000? Take a chance.
2: This fella you're talking about's in jail. I reckon he wouldn't have anybody working for him now, would he?
0: You tell me.
2: I got no reason to draw on you, Marshal.
0: Not unless my back's turned, huh? I think you're as yellow as Hale is.
2: This won't do you any good. I ain't drawing.
0: You tried to kill me night before last, Granger.
2: Can you prove that?
0: If I could, you'd either be in jail or you'd be dead.
2: Well, since you can't prove it, what's the argument?
0: Just that I don't like the idea of somebody trying to shoot me in the back. If you're any man at all, we'll settle this here and now.
2: Now leave me alone, Marshal. I haven't done anything.
0: Now, you still figure you got no reason to draw on me?
2: No reason. I ain't drawing.
0: You got 10 minutes to get out of town. And when you're out, stay out. Don't come back now or ever. You understand?
2: Yes, sir.
0: You can start right now.

0: Must be nearly midnight, Mr. Dillon.
1: Yeah, about that, I guess, Chester.
0: My, this is sure one day I'm glad is over.
1: Yeah, so am I. At least I can breathe a little easier now. Mm-hmm.
0: I think I'll get this fire built up a little bit, Mr. Dillon.
1: No, leave it, Chester. Let's go take care of our prisoner first, huh?
0: Hey, we still haven't got any evidence. What are we going to do about him?
1: Same as with Granger. Turn him loose and run him out of town. We should have done it months ago. You got the keys?
0: Yes, sir. Right here, Mr. Dillon?
1: Huh? What are you looking at? Granger must have stopped by here on his way out of town.
0: He must have got Hale over at the window for a talk and then grabbed him and cut his throat right there.
1: Yeah. Figured Hale had sold him out, I guess. Got a bulletin on the wire, Chester. Wanted for murder, Ed Granger.
0: All right, sir, Mr. Dillon.
1: I guess Hale got pretty much what he bargained for. He hired himself a killer and ordered a killing. He got it.

Gunsmoke, under the direction of Norman MacDonald, stars William Conrad as Matt Dillon, U.S. Marshal. Tonight's story was specially written for Gunsmoke by Les Crutchfield, with music composed and conducted by Rex Corey. Featured in the cast were Harry Bartell, Lawrence Dobkin, Jack Crucian, and Ralph Moody. Parley Bear is Chester, and Georgia Ellis is Kitty.

0: Arcade Killer from January 17, 1953. The radio show had debuted about 1 year earlier and played into the early 1960s. The TV version with a whole different primary cast came along in 1955, and it continued to air until 1975. I'm Greg Bell, and up next, it's our weekly visit with the adventures of Superman. We'll be right back.
1: I am the Whistler, and I know many things, for I walk by night. I know many strange tales hidden in the hearts of men and women who have stepped into the shadows. 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
1: It was night, but even with the protection of darkness, Max Tyler crouched low on the apartment house fire escape. He was tense, alert, ready to run. And suddenly it happened.
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3: All right, now come on, move. 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
6: I think one of the driving points we can make here is the bedroom should be a protected space. I mentioned this in the article as well. It should be our sleep sanctuary. And the only thing we should be doing in our bedroom is sleeping and intimacy. Mm-hmm. So if you create an association where you're there to do

0: induce some problems with sleep onset latency, which is how long does it take you to fall asleep. If you're bringing your laptop to the bedroom and, you know, you're doing work in bed or you're watching television in bed, you're creating other associations other than what the bedroom is really designed to do, and therefore it could create some complications, not only just falling asleep, but staying asleep.
1: And the blue light from screen time and stressful emails in bed don't help either. We'll have more tips tomorrow.
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3: 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This is the penultimate episode of the long-running adventure The Secret Rocket, which originally played out in the fall of 1947. Enjoy.
4: Faster than a speeding bullet. More powerful than a locomotive. Able to leap tall buildings at a single bound. Look, up in the sky. It's a bird. It's a plane. It's Superman.
5: Today, eat Kellogg's Pep, the super cereal. Super as in Superman. Kellogg's Pep, the sunshine cereal. Kellogg's Pep, the super cereal, presents The Adventures of Superman. Today, Superman continues his desperate search for the missing Lois Lane. In his guise of reporter Clark Kent, he investigates a clue provided by a model rocket found by a boy named Tommy Harris. The rocket bears Lois's name and a message to the police. Listen.
6: Tell me, Tommy, where did you find this rocket model?
7: Well, it was caught on my father's trailer.
6: Where were you when you discovered it?
7: At a tourist camp where Mom and Pop and I stopped.
6: What tourist camp?
7: Well, it's called... Cabin Rest, that's it.
6: Cabin Rest. Where's it located?
7: On Highway 21, near the city line.
6: Thanks, son. I'll zip right out there. This may be just the break I've been looking for.

0: And now, the adventures of Superman!
1: After recovering the model of the lost rocket from Richard Haller, Superman returned to Metropolis. During his absence, Lois Lane, girl reporter for the Daily Planet, had mysteriously disappeared from an upstate village where he had left her to recuperate from shock. While the Man of Steel searched vainly for Lois, a boy named Tommy Harris, en route to Florida with his father and mother, discovered a small rocket model in the trailer attached to their car. Penciled on the propeller was an SOS message signed by Lois Lane. At Metropolis Police Headquarters, Clark Kent was shown the mysterious rocket. And as Superman, he streaked to an auto tourist camp on the outskirts of the city, where young Tommy Harris had made his discovery. As we rejoin him now, high in the air, the Man of Steel searches the eight little cabins and the countryside below.
2: No sign of Lois in those cabins, or anywhere else around there. Down behind those trees.
3: Down!
2: Now, back into Clark Kent's clothes. I want to talk to the proprietor of this tourist camp.
4: You're certain the Harrises are the only guests you've had today, Mr. Johnson?
3: Of course I am, Mr. Kent. You can see here in my register. Fact is, the Harris family are the only customers I've had all week.
4: Oh?
3: Well, it's pretty late in the year for folks to be traveling. I'm thinking of closing down till next spring.
4: Look, Mr. Johnson, Tommy Harris found something in his trailer after they'd been here a little while this afternoon. Something put there, or perhaps thrown there, by a young lady who has disappeared.
3: Well, so what?
4: Nothing, except I thought that object might have been dropped into the Harris trailer while it was parked here.
3: Don't see how that could be. Because, like I said before, except for the Harrises and me, there hasn't been a soul in these grounds all day.
4: Well, if that's so, Uh-oh. Here comes Inspector Henderson of the Metropolis Police.
3: Police? Huh? Well, now, look here, Mr. Kent. I don't want to become involved.
4: Oh, relax, Mr. Johnson. You've nothing to worry about.
5: Hi, Kent. Find anything?
4: Oh, not a thing, Inspector. Inspector, this is Mr. Johnson. He runs this tourist camp.
5: Oh, hello, Mr. Johnson.
3: Inspector.
4: Mr. Johnson tells me he hasn't seen anyone other than the Harris family all week.
3: And that's the whole truth.
6: Which means Miss Lane didn't drop the little rocket into Harris's trailer here. She either did it some other place the Harris's stopped, or...
4: But they tell me this is the first stop they made since they left their house this morning.
6: I see. And that would indicate Miss Lane must have thrown the rocket from a passing car and it landed in Harris's trailer.
4: No, I can't see her...

0: prisoner in a car, being able to write a message on the propeller of a model rocket and heave it out of the window. Well, my hunch still says she's being held someplace from which she could fire this little rocket.
1: Yeah? Where?
0: That's what we've got to find out. Tommy?
2: Yes, Mr. Cash?
0: Tommy, you told me you and another boy made a launching rod for this rocket model. Is that right?
2: Uh-huh. You want to see it?
0: Please, Tommy.
2: Oh, I'll go get it. It's under that tree across the lawn.
0: Okay, come along, Inspector.
1: What's the idea?
0: I want to try a little experiment with the model to see how far it can go.
1: Oh, now, wait a minute, Kent. That won't
2: Here's
1: prove
2: the launching
1: a thing.
2: Rod, Mr. Kent.
0: Thanks, Tommy. Now, we'll just slip the rocket down the rod like this.
1: Now what?
0: Now I'm going to launch it. Here goes.
2: Gee, look at it go way up over the tree.
1: Hey, that's pretty good.
0: Yes, went up about 100 feet. Shot straight out or downwards. Now, let's see. With a wind behind it, it might conceivably go 4 or 5 times that far. All right, that means, if I'm right about this, Lois is somewhere within 400 or 500 feet of some road Tommy and his family drove on today.
2: Gee whiz.
0: Tommy, how did you drive here today? I mean, on what roads?
2: Why, I'm not sure, Mr. Kent. I know we came out on Highway 21.
0: 21?
2: But before that, Dad took a lot of side roads.
0: He did, huh? Would your mother know?
2: I don't think so. She slept a good part of the trip.
0: All right, then I've got to talk with your father and fast. Come on, Inspector.
1: Right.
0: Let's go out to meet him in your car. I've got a feeling there's no time to waste.
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0: Meanwhile, another scene is taking place in a sagging, abandoned shack that stands in a patch of woods off a dirt road not far from the late Richard Haller's estate. There in the semi-darkness, broken only by the light of a flickering candle, a
14: worried-looking man paces the uneven floor, his face unshaven, his eyes sunken and bloodshot. This is George Barton, once a rocket expert for the United States Army, now a renegade and fugitive from the FBI, as a result of having joined the red-bearded Haller in a plot to reconstruct and sell the Superman rocket to a foreign power. Suddenly, a door opens, and Barton spins about, his face contorted with fear as he holds a revolver in an unsteady hand.
18: Easy on that trigger, Barton. It's me.
19: Oh, hello, Hanson. I'm jittery, I guess.
18: Well, relax, pal.
19: Well, that's
18: relax.
19: Easy to say. But being here alone, except for that Lane girl tied up in the next room, it's too much for me.
18: Yeah, I know. But I got good news, Barton. You and me, we ain't gonna have to worry about that dame no more.
19: Why, what do you mean?
18: Sit down, and I'll tell you.
14: Nervously, George Barton eases himself down to a rickety chair, and sitting on its edge as if poised for flight, looks apprehensively at his companion. This doesn't look good for Lois Lane, particularly with Superman still unaware of her whereabouts. What will happen? We'll know more in a moment when we return for the exciting climax of today's episode. So keep listening.

0: to the adventures of Superman. As Superman in his guise of Clark Kent waits anxiously at a tourist camp for information that may help lead him to Lois Lane, the girl reporter is a captive of two henchmen of the late Richard Haller. George Barton, once an army expert and now a fugitive, and his companion, a man named Hansen, who has just announced that he brings good news.
1: Yeah, troubles are over, Barton. Everything's fine now.
2: What do you mean by that?
1: Listen, I got big news. I've been down to the village.
2: You showed yourself in the village? You fool, with every police officer in the state looking for us?
1: Relax, pal. Nobody's seen me. Besides, I don't think the cops are looking for us anymore.
2: Are you crazy? They want the lost rocket and Haller and everyone connected with it.
1: They don't want Haller anymore either.
2: What?
1: They can look at the headline of this newspaper.
2: Richard Haller crashes to death at sea. Superman recovers lost rocket.
1: Good news, eh?
2: I can't believe it.
1: Well, it's true. And now that double-crossing rat Haller is finished and Superman has the rocket, here the cops won't care about us, see? We're in the clear.
2: Don't kid yourself, Hanson. We worked with Haller, so they still want us. And besides, we face another rap just as bad now, Hanson.
1: What do you mean?
2: Right now we're facing a kidnapping rap, too. Remember? And that's punishable by death in this state.
1: What are you talking... Oh. You mean Miss Lane.
2: Exactly. She's locked in the other room. If we're caught with her, it means curtains.
1: We don't have to get caught with her, you know.
2: What?
1: Nobody even has to know we ever saw her.
2: Really? How do you propose to accomplish that?
1: You know, Barton. You got a gun.
2: No. No, I can't. Why, that's murder. I've never done anything like that.
1: Okay. I'll do it. Where's that bundle of stuff we brought with you from Haller's? All them drawing tools and the little rockets.
2: Well, they're in the other room where Miss Lane is.
1: Okay, come on. I'll take care of her, and you take your stuff and bury it in the woods. Right?
2: All right. Let's get it over with.
0: Gun in hand, Hanson, followed by Barton, starts across the floor to the room in which Lois Lane, her heart thumping, presses back against the wall. Meanwhile, miles away, Superman, who has intercepted Mr. Harris and learned the route he had driven that day, is streaking northward through the skies, following a pattern of roads, his amazingly keen eyes searching every house and barn and store, every building within 500 feet of the road, the maximum distance he estimated the model rocket could fly. With only seconds remaining for Lois, will Superman find the hidden shack in which she is imprisoned? And will he arrive in time to rescue her? Tomorrow tells the story, fellows and girls, and adds a startling, shocking surprise for Superman and for you. So don't fail to be with us. Tune in, same time, same station.

0: Superman is a copyrighted feature appearing in Superman DC Comics magazines and is brought to you Monday through Friday at this same time by Kellogg's Pep, the Super Cereal.
1: The penultimate episode of The Secret Rocket Adventure from the fall of 1947. We'll have the exciting finale of that long-running Superman storyline at the same time and day on your local radio station next week. I'm Greg Bell, and earlier we had William Conrad as Marshal Dillon in Gunsmoke, while James Arness played that heroic character on the TV version. And my question this time is this. Can you name the 1970s Western series where those two cross paths? Arness starred in it, and Conrad served as the narrator. I'll name that program, then wrap up when radio was right after this.
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1: 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Before the break, we were talking about a 1970s Western series that featured both Marshall Dillon actors. It starred James Arness and was narrated by William Conrad. The answer is How the West Was Won. Airing for 3 years beginning in 1976, it was loosely based on the 1962 film of the same name. I'm Greg Bell, and that'll do it this time around, but hey, visit us at the website, whenradiowas.com. Until next time, I bid you farewell.
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13: From ABC News, I'm Dave Packer. The one-week-old agreement between the U.S. and Iran is in jeopardy. The U.S. military fired strikes into Iran Saturday
14: after a drone attack on a cargo ship in the Strait of Hormuz. ABC senior White House correspondent Selena Wang.
15: That memorandum of understanding Trump signed with Iran is already fraying. Bahrain, home to a major U.S. military base, says Iranian drones targeted its territory, accusing Iran of exporting chaos and undermining regional stability. Since the war began, Tehran has repeatedly attacked neighboring Gulf states in retaliation for U.S. and Israeli attacks.
14: At least four deaths have been confirmed in those Kentucky floods. ABC's Andrew Dimber tells us the governor there has declared a state of emergency and is pleading with people to avoid driving.
16: Across central and eastern Kentucky, roads remain washed out, trees are down. Governor Andy Beshear is urging people to stay off the roads, off these flooded roads, reminding Kentuckians that driving in these conditions could be life-threatening.
14: And a state of emergency in Utah. At least a dozen new fires erupting in the state in recent days, forcing evacuations for several new counties.
17: The fire danger in Utah is rapidly growing. Officials telling people to have their go bags ready because any new wildfire that sparks could be life-threatening as crews are just fanned out across the state.
14: ABC's Melissa Adan. The U.S. has dispatched search and rescue teams to help in Venezuela after a pair of powerful earthquakes just seconds apart tumbled buildings to the ground, trapping people inside. ABC's Marcus Moore.
18: There have been more than 400 aftershocks recorded since Wednesday's earthquake. Simon Medina saying he brought gloves and a shovel to search for his very own mother and brother, adding that they go forward with faith. More than 1,400 people have been killed and more than double that injured. And according to a UN official, some 55,000 people are said to be unaccounted for.
14: You're listening to ABC News.
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14: Futures hit record highs from Switzerland to the Czech Republic and Denmark on Saturday as that heat wave that baked Western European countries this week moves to central and eastern parts of the continent. France has been dealing with the deadly heat for days. In Paris, 21-year-old Swiss-American Ulysse Zachary is trying to deal with all that heat.
21: I'm just opening the windows, putting my fan on. I'm taking a shower right before bed. I'm sleeping with wet towels over me just to try to survive, honestly, and just try to sleep.
14: He was a presidential candidate, served as a U.S. transportation secretary, and now he's a victim of swatting. Pete Buttigieg is now detailing the anguish he and his family endured after a false report was made against him to Child Protective Services in Michigan, where he lives with his husband and two children.
22: According to Michigan State Police, the anonymous report falsely claimed that Buttigieg had committed violent crimes and was a danger to his children. A CPS team showing up to his house, ordering the former presidential candidate to stay away from his own children while they conducted forensic interviews. Buttigieg recounting the emotional trauma online. I tried to get my head around the idea that I had been accused of something so serious that I couldn't be alone around my own children. Michigan investigators have since determined the allegations were false.
14: ABC's Faith Abube. President Trump Saturday announcing he's nominating former Oklahoma State Trooper Lance Schroyer as the next director of ICE. Dave Packer, ABC News.
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23: 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Gary McNamara and Eric Harley talk about everything from politics to social issues and news of the day. 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
24: All across America, we are Red Eye Radio. I'm Gary McNamara. Eric has the morning off. Hey, look, everybody calm down. Just calm down. This quote, football, end of quote, will soon be over, and real football that doesn't need quotes will be coming here in the next couple of weeks. All right? So everything will be back to normal. That's the other thing on social media. When people argue sports, it's like arguing music. You can sit there and say, Taylor Swift sucks. Right? It's not going to stop anybody who likes Taylor Swift from liking Taylor Swift. You know, it's just not. People like what they like. And, you know, to argue, I just love the arguing on social media that's completely meaningless. And people become so emotionally involved in it. Soccer sucks because and football. Look, we all know why we love football. Because it's the planning. It's the huddle. That's the excitement. What are they going to do now? What's the defense? Yeah. Soccer's okay. As I told you, I watched the first. I guess the next game against Turkey that they now spell in a different way. You see that? Is tonight. It's a late game. Excuse me. A late match. But I watched the first game and, I've got a great surround sound system, and I was adjusting the back speakers to make sure I got the full stadium experience. And it was great because you can hear individuals, you know, when you in my surround sound system coming from all different points. And it was quite exciting. I actually had it where the announcers, I had it so the crowd so loud or, you know, just so adjusted so it hit me from every angle that you couldn't hear the announcers as clear as you could if I adjusted it to the normal surround sound for that. But it was a lot of fun. It was a lot of fun. And the as I've said, I didn't know because I don't really pay attention to quote football end of quote. I really don't pay attention to soccer, but I like some of the intricate footwork and some of the great passes. And at the end of that game, the first game that they played, I said, it was against Paraguay. I said, are we that good or does Paraguay really suck? Because it was total domination by the American squad. But don't worry, football is coming very, very soon. All right. So, I just wanted to mention this because I mentioned it the last part of the hour. We didn't talk about it yet. There's been so many other things. But Tucker Carlson renouncing the Republican Party. And as I said last hour, I said it was just sort of like a blip of a story. It was out there, and I'm like, it's going to be any type of reaction. And there really wasn't. You know, I think one of the things that has hurt Tucker Carlson, number one, some of his controversial opinions. But I think what really hurt him is when he came out and said he was constrained by Fox. He said, well, how come you have these opinions now? You didn't have them before. Well, I was constrained by Fox. It's like, wow. You just said you worked at a job where you weren't 100% honest with your audience. And you voluntarily took that job. And you voluntarily agreed to those terms. And it came out with the whole Scott Pelley thing, too, where really the producers are the ones that set the direction of where the show is going to be. And sometimes on the show, you just become the talking head. But when Tucker Carlson said that, especially when you're in this media, and '89, I got into talk radio. So October will be, is it 89? Yeah, October will be what, 37 years? Whatever it is. It's a long time. And only once did I have one general manager, just once, tell me he didn't like my opinion on something. And I went in and basically said, well, then fire me. You're not going to control my opinion on the air. You hired me for my opinion. And that's really it. One time. And I won the battle. Upper management above him stuck by me and didn't think that anything I said was radical at all. Because I don't think, Eric and I have said this all the time, find a radical opinion that we hold. You may disagree with us, and that's fine. Oh, thank you. One of our listeners sent a very nice letter about my father, and then at the end said, even though I don't agree with you all the time. What? Zig Heil, we must have 100% compliance. Well, who does? No, it's first thing I don't agree with you 100% of the time. Who does? It's like, of course we're going to have differing opinions. But for us, and I know for me and Eric, we do this because we have editorial control. There's no reason for me to do this if I didn't have editorial control. I might as well go as in the Buddy Holly movie. When they talk about the fact we're going to get you the best producers and everything else. And he said, I'd rather shovel manure in Lubbock. And that's the same here. If we don't have editorial control, why do it? Why bother? You know, why am I here giving somebody else's opinion? And that's what Tucker Carlson said. I mean, that was what he communicated. I let the producers, what you heard was not my opinion, it was the producer's opinion. Well, then you're just a talking head. And I think to most people that are conservative, you know, that's the one thing that's a no-no. They may disagree with you, but if they feel you're being controlled, and that used to be the, you know, I mean, that's, we don't get that anymore. We used to get that. I can still remember, it was so funny. A guy called and just said, you know, well, you're just parroting the talking points. And Eric and I said, what do you think that every morning that we get emails telling us what, you know, not only what we have to talk about, but what our opinion is, like at 9:30. And I remember saying, like at 9:30 in the morning, the guy said, yes. Now, I'll say this, when I first started doing talk radio, but it just wasn't, I got it from the newsroom because they were sending it to, they were sending it to the news department. But the news department would give it to me. And this is probably going into, because it was 89, I became a talk show host. And so by the time we got to maybe it was 91, 92. Is when the political parties figured out, let's send the talk show, let's fax over the talking points of the day. And I remember we would tell you these are the talking points of the day from the Democrats. These are the talking points of the day from the Republicans. We would actually do that. I would actually do that. But they weren't directing the show. There were talking points out there. And we made clear you knew they were talking points. Not here in this show. It was when I first became a radio talk show host in Niagara Falls, New York. And, you'd get that, you know, the military industrial complex tells you what to do. The, you know, whatever. There had to be a conspiracy. And I think one of the most interesting things is that as, you know, whether I work for individual owners or corporate owners, and I've worked for both in talk radio, they really don't want to, they don't want to really get involved. What you find out is there are a lot of people that really get uncomfortable if their opinion is broadcast. Not like us. You know, when you do this business, you wish to run into the fire. And by the way, that's the biggest blessing ever, because I know a lot of people that go, I just don't want to hear it. I just don't want to hear it. And it's like, how can you stand it? I go, because I love running into the fire. It's as simple as that. I love dissecting it. I can't have a discussion. Eric and I can't have a discussion if we're not willing to listen to what the day's news is, even if we disagree with it. How can we analyze it? And as I get older, it becomes more of a drug. It actually becomes more of an addiction to know what the news is of the day. It's the opposite that a lot of people that I know actually know that I go, Gary, I don't know how you can do it. I don't know how you and Eric do it. I just don't want to hear the bad. It's just bad news every day, bad news every day. It's like, well, but I'd be a raving lunatic if I didn't know the information of what was going on out there. I think I mentioned it the other day. I got into a discussion for a little bit with somebody, and I just told him, I said, yeah, it's an addiction. In fact, I've been talking to you for 10 minutes, and I haven't checked my phone. I don't know how the news has changed. Can it become an obsessive addiction at times? Yes. Do I think it's harmful? No. It might be if I wasn't doing this job. But no, that's what I think. To me, that's one of the things that hurt Tucker Carlson the most. The other thing is, I find it, and this is something that Democrats found out about conservatives, even Trump voters. And I say Trump voters because some Trump voters are not as conservative as true conservatives are. But they find out that, wow, they're really open-minded. They're not going to yell at you. They want to have the discussion with you, which is healthy. But the one thing they just won't handle is the fact that they believe that you're basically parroting what somebody else is telling you. And when you say, this is the other thing too, it might be a little bit conspiratorial, but you can understand this. When Tucker Carlson said he was being constrained, it was mean the powers from above are controlling what he says. Because when you say the producers are being constrained by the people above me, what does that mean? How are they being influenced? You know, the whole thing that, you know, when you hear it, you see how easy it hits. Barry Rice running CBS is because Trump wanted it. It's like, well, no, that was a couple weeks ago. It's like, no. Barry Weiss is a liberal who believes in journalism the way that we believe in journalism. And so, no, Donald Trump didn't make that decision. Who was it? Kimmel's network that said when he was suspended, had nothing to do with Trump. We just thought it was reprehensible what he said. And I think that story came out yesterday. See if I can find that here. If I can't find it today, I'll find it for tomorrow's show. But yeah, there's really, you know, no blip. I mean, same with Candace Owens, though. Soon as you, and this is where I've always said that the Republican Party, not that they can't be tribal, they can latch onto a candidate or a personality, and then we say that's one of the reasons we don't advise doing that. You know, if you like somebody, like them and, you know, their opinion. Don't become obsessed, you know, that they're a deity or has any more knowledge than you have. And there was a passion for Tucker Carlson. Remember? Everything was Tucker this, Tucker that, Tucker this, Tucker that, Tucker this, Tucker that. And now it's like, Tucker who? But it was based on the things that he said and the positions he's taken, which the majority of the Republican Party does not agree with. And like I said, I think the most damaging thing for Tucker Carlson is when he said that he worked for a network, Fox, to put constraints on him. And it was like, I've done this and I've made a lot less money than you have. Saying it's a money thing? You can survive on the money that you've made. Didn't you get into this in order to give your opinion? The last thing I'd ever want to do is, oh yeah, I got in this to give somebody else's opinion. No. So there you go. We are Red Eye Radio.
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Beer Runner Radio. He is Eric Carly, and I'm Gary McNamara. Coming up on the bottom of the hour, we got a great audio cut from The View. And actually, the audio cut from The View I'm going to play, it's all about the socialist candidates winning, was just the look on Joy Behar's face. Just was, and so it's, you have to actually see it, but it's actually a pretty good audio cut. But latest from the earthquakes in Venezuela, President Donald Trump said late Wednesday the two powerful earthquakes that struck Venezuela had caused what he described as a devastating number of deaths as officials continue to assess the extent of the disaster. Venezuela's interim president later said at least, these are the first reports coming in, at least 32 people were killed, 700 injured. Just looking at some of the pictures, some of these buildings, you look at it and go, depending on how widespread it is, you just wonder how many deaths there will actually be and injuries. Trump's comment came after back-to-back earthquakes rocked Venezuela earlier Wednesday, causing widespread damage, including in the capital of Caracas, where buildings were damaged and rescue crews searched through rubble. Like I said, some of the buildings I've seen absolutely just collapsed completely, so it depends how widespread it was. You can see one picture, and I don't know if that extrapolates out to the entire urban area where it hit. In a True Social post, Trump said a pair of massive earthquakes had caused the widespread damage. Here's what he said. Two major earthquakes, this is from True Social, that just hit the great people of Venezuela are both massive in scale and have left a devastating number of deaths. The USA stands ready, willing, and able to help. I have instructed all agencies of our government to get ready to move quickly. We will be there for our new and great friends. Early reports are not good. And according to the U.S. Geological Survey, an initial magnitude of 7.2 struck at 6:04 p.m. Eastern Time. Just 39 seconds later, a 7.5 quake struck. High casualties and extensive damage are probable, and the disaster is likely widespread, the USGS said in a rare red alert statement. Officials said the earthquakes were among the strongest to strike Venezuela in more than 100 years. A state of emergency was called after the earthquakes, which were then followed by the two earthquakes, which were then followed by nearly two dozen aftershocks.

0: Is excess body fat weighing you down? Is it keeping you from enjoying your life? Tune in this Sunday at 9 a.m. and learn how you can lose fat safely and naturally with Vim and Vigor's Collagenate. That's this Sunday at 9 a.m. for Vim and Vigor.
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15: And I'm Gary McNamara, along with Eric Harley. He has the morning off. 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You can choose to listen when you want. All right, so some audio cuts here. The response, some of the response in the media to the socialist, communist, Nazis. This is The View. 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
16: Mamdani does emerge as a kingmaker, but at what expense? He just absolutely neutered Hakeem Jeffries and Chuck Schumer, who have the job of trying to win back the House and Senate for Democrats by endorsing candidates against sitting House members.
17: So how did he neuter them exactly?
16: Because what he's so you're I'm going to get into it. Just let me get into this. All so right. You just talked about these goods and services. You want the police to come. You want the fire department to come. Well, one of your new candidates, Avila Chevalier, who won last night, wants to abolish the police and all prisons. She was asked four times, how would you deal with somebody who committed murder then? What is your plan? And she dodged and didn't answer. She tweeted that Obama is evil, Biden is a rapist and a war criminal, and bleep Kamala Harris. These were not people running on an affordability agenda. These were left-wing extremists that were elected last night at the expense of moderate Democrats. So a seat that you guys do need to win if you want to take back the House.
17: I don't like the way she sounds at all.
16: Well, that's what I'm saying.
17: Well, but she's not the party. But she's one person.
16: But that is the point, is these candidates that were endorsed by DSA, the Democratic Socialists, were extreme candidates. And I've seen this happen in my...
15: Does Joy Behar do any show prep? Does she have her and Whoopi do any show prep at all? Like, oh, we didn't know this. You're kidding. What the heck is this? This was really interesting. This is the second in command of the Democrat Socialist of America in New York City explaining what they're doing, all right, and how they're using the Democrat Party.
18: Our candidates run as Democrats. We're on the Democratic Party ballot line. We contest the primaries. And when they're in the legislature, they're part of the Democratic Party caucus. But we don't agree with the way the Democratic Party establishment organizes or runs its party apparatus, and so we try to build independence by focusing on volunteer-led movement. We think that everyone should be able to be trained and to become someone who can participate in the political process, and we don't really think that Democratic Party campaigns in the establishment are run that way. And I think, you know, you really see that difference in the races like we're having tonight. And I think in terms of the agenda, there's a problem in the Democratic Party where they are funded by billionaire donors, and at the same time, they're trying to represent the working class. And in our opinion, you have to choose between the billionaire class and the working class. It's just impossible to satisfy all of them.
15: Oops, excuse me. That was from TikTok. Oh, wow, that scared the heck out of me. I didn't know that was coming. If you want to define how the Democrats looked at that, the establishment Democrats, I won't say moderate, as they were talking on The View, because I don't believe there are any, except for maybe Fetterman, there really isn't a moderate Democrat out there. But when basically we're going to use the Democratic Party, they've gone far left enough and have really not attacked the things that we believe, and they have moved so far left themselves that we feel that we can use them as a conduit, not to propose Democrat philosophy, but Democrat socialist communist philosophy. And we'll caucus with the Democrats when it's useful. But we're going to push our own agenda. And that we see the Democrat establishment as an obstacle, not a home. when you see the way that they're going to be attacking the establishment of the Democratic Party, they don't want any. They don't want any part of it. As I said earlier, I don't believe any of what they believe none of what they believe is about affordability. It's about power and control. That's what I would agree with them on. Let's get more here. This is more from The View. This gets interesting. Here we go.
16: I would say so I just read a fascinating article this morning. It was talking about how one party is ousting anti-Semites and one party is electing them. And I would say that this article raised great points. Avila Shevel, however you say her name, she was at a pro-Palestine rally prompting Hamas and celebrating that on October 8th. Of 2023. These people are not afraid to not, they don't only not denounce, they actually espouse these beliefs that everything Israel does has

0: right now,
1: you're
0: actually.
1: Not implying that being pro-Palestinian and...
2: No, there were pro-Hamas chants taking place at the rally.
0: On October 8th, the only thing that had happened is that Israel had been attacked and people had been brutally murdered and raped. And so on October 8th, I don't think there needed to be rallies cheering on Hamas.
1: You're calling her an anti-Semite?
0: I'm going to call her an anti-Semite. She would proudly call herself that, trust me. Okay. Dan Goldman, who we just spoke about, was refused coffee at a coffee shop because they said, we don't want money from this individual American human showing up at a coffee shop because they think it comes from AIPAC in Israel. When we start normalizing these crazy conspiracy, I'm not, but just listen to who I'm talking about. He was refused coffee over someone
2: was also
0: saying
2: vandalized.
0: Yes.
3: So wait a minute. So one coffee shop is normalizing it.
2: No, his office was vandalized with anti-Semitic slurs in New York.
0: One thing I would say the right is doing right now is the extreme right and the extreme left are meeting about anti-Semitism. They hide under the cloak of we're criticizing Israel, which some people who criticize Israel are not anti-Semites. All anti-Semites criticize Israel and use it as cover. As you always say, a racist doesn't say, hey, I'm a racist. They also don't say, hey, I'm an anti-Semite.
3: But all of that does not bring down the cost of bread, which is what people are focused on.
0: My point here is, though, that's the mistake the Democrats are making. Affordability and the separation between the haves and have-nots, that is fair. All Americans want to be able to afford groceries and health care and have good education and all those things. That is not what these people are running on.
2: These same Democrats.
4: So there you go. Joy Behar doesn't want to hear any of it. What about affordability? What about it? Well, does she agree then? Is Joy Behar agreeing that if it's affordability in those cities, that the Democrats in the cities have failed their own constituents? And then she's trying to make the case that there's that only that one coffee owner. You know, as we all know, if you pay attention, you know anti-Semitism has gone wild since October 7th. And I saw that when she was talking about Avila Chevrolet, who, protested on the 7th. Did you hear her explanation? Her explanation was, well, we protested Israel because we knew that they would overreact. That, I'm not kidding. That was her response to that. And it's just like, you got to be kidding me. But the reality is, as we know, and you can see it in Europe, you can see it in South America now as they're moving away. You can see it. Remember all the talk about how great Sweden was and the Scandinavian countries and socialism. And as we said, well, what they're not talking about is the middle class pays a heck of a lot more in taxes. And now those countries are moving away from it. It hasn't worked for them. And you've got, we brought it up earlier this week, and maybe we'll do it again on tomorrow's show. We brought you what the Democrat Socialist of America platform is. You know, as we played the one candidate who won the state Senate, the state Senate primary, and she wants to nationalize the airlines. I know there's complaints about the airlines, especially during summertime when people who don't fly a lot complain. There was a guy, did I say this on the air? I can't remember if it's on the air. There's a guy where I told Eric off the air. Said I was just, because I teased the airlines for something that happened a couple of weeks ago when I flew with them. And I actually wrote afterwards on X. I said, look, I'm not mad at them. I'm just teasing them. I'm nudging them a little bit because they let the public see too much of how they operate and the public didn't like it. But I understand the problems that they have. And I just passed 1 million miles on American since 1998. Official. I've been around the earth 40 times and it's fine. But people that are the number of people complaining, like it was a guy who complained that he was supposed to arrive, whatever city he was going to, at 1 o'clock, and he had tickets for the 4 o'clock World Cup, and the plane was delayed and he didn't make it. And he got blasted saying, if you've got something like that, that's of that importance, you go the day before. And for example, for me, when I fly, especially during the wintertime, if I'm flying into Buffalo, almost all the time I try to get back on Saturday night. I want to give it a full day And I've

0: got good status, so I'll probably catch the next available seat, but I just don't want to take the chance. I don't ever take the flight that's coming in at 9 p.m. and believe I can make it, you know, here at 12. You don't do that. And when you fly all the time, you learn to buffer. You learn to put that buffer, you know, in there. But when you look at the Democratic Socialists of America and what they're proposing, nationalization of airlines, nationalization, government taking over all major corporations, getting rid of the Senate, getting rid of the Electoral College, getting rid, and we spent a lot of time on this the other day because it's so important, getting rid of the separation of powers where the executive branch and judicial branch would be under basically a House of Representatives because you would have no Senate. So you get rid of the separation of powers. So I understand when they say we hate America because they want to change the Constitution completely. There is no more important part of the Constitution than the separation of powers. It's even more important than the Bill of Rights, because if the separation of powers isn't there, that's how you lose the Bill of Rights. And they have no interest in protecting that part of the Constitution. So when they say they're not patriotic, well, yeah, because we've talked about this. It comes up every year, and we've been talking about it for the longest time. If you don't believe in anything of the Constitution, if you don't believe in the First Amendment, if you don't believe in the Second Amendment, you know, if you don't believe in the separation of powers, if you don't believe in the Senate, if you don't believe in the Electoral College, then why are you an American? Of course you're not going to be proud of America. Of course you're not going to be proud of the history of our accomplishments. And by the way, recognizing the accomplishments of this society and of our Constitution is not forgetting about human evilness that exists in every single society. It's just a recognition, but we're moving forward in the right direction. And we've had a huge influence on the world in doing so. And then when you look at the DSA, they want to get rid of the police. They want to defund the military. This is their platform. So we're not making this stuff up. We're relating to you what they're putting out for public consumption. They want you to know that. They're not hiding it. And that's the difference, really, to me, the difference between the establishment Democrats and the DSA is I still believe a majority of the establishment wishes to end up. They have the same end game of the DSA, but they know they can't implement it and they can't talk about it. They just have to slowly evolve into it, where the DSA is like, no way, we want it now. We are Red Eye Radio.
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0: Friday Radio. I'm Gary McNamara. Eric has the morning off. All right, and finally, let's hear from the what we view as the one moderate Democrat out there, Senator John Fetterman of Pennsylvania, and what he had to say about the Democratic Socialist of America.
1: But there's people like Chevalier that she just got elected. You know, she wants to abolish ICE, police, the border, and prisons. You know, all these outrageous kinds of things. Now, that's not even unserious. Like, how can people just ignore these kinds of thing? And now they want to send someone here to Congress that wants to abolish prisons and now would wipe her mouth on the American flag.
0: Now, Fetterman, the discussion we were talking about on The View, for example, Joy Behar and Whoopi trying to make the case that, well, these are just New York City, whatever. Remember, Fetterman would be viewed as a moderate Democrat 10 years ago, right? He supports the things that Democrats have supported in the past. Right now, in Pennsylvania, the latest poll, he has a 22% favorability rating among Democrats. It shows you it's just not the New York City Democrat Socialists of America. It's across the board.
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11: From ABC News, I'm Dave Packer. Kentucky under a state of emergency where widespread flooding is being blamed for at least four deaths. A flash flooding from torrential rains.
12: Sending creeks and rivers surging over their banks, floodwaters swallowing roads, trapping drivers, and forcing the closure of several major highways. Officials also ordering immediate evacuations in Bullitt County after what they called a moderate dam failure near Lebanon Junction. Authorities warning residents downstream from that dam to get to higher ground without delay.
11: ABC's Andrew Dimbert. In the West, a state of emergency in Utah. Four major wildfires burning. Officials believe they're making enough progress on one of them, allowing them to move resources. Brad Mihalik, an operations section chief for Great Basin Complex Incident Management Team 3.
13: Over the next shift or so, we'll be starting to pare down a lot of resources on the Iron Fire and ship them down to the Cherry Fire.
11: The worst wildfire burning in Utah right now is that Cottonwood Fire, which has consumed over 90,000 acres. The death toll rising to over 1,400 in Venezuela after two powerful earthquakes. A UN official saying there are likely 50,000 people unaccounted for. But ABC's Marcus Moore with a moment of hope when an 18-day-old baby was found in the rubble.
14: The newborn rescued along with his mother, then placed in his father's arms. Miraculous scenes of survival. The back-to-back quakes flattening storied buildings like pancakes, leaving few pockets to survive.
11: President Trump's effort to reshape the Republican Party has scored another victory. The AP has projected Louisiana Republican Congresswoman Julia Letlow has won the party's Senate nomination, defeating former Trump administration official John Fleming. This after both advanced past incumbent Senator Bill Cassidy, who broke with President Trump by voting to convict him during his first impeachment trial. Letlow's now the favorite in November's general election in a state Trump won by a large margin. You're listening to ABC News.
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11: The flamingo revolution continues in Albania. Protesters holding up plastic flamingos once again flooding the streets of the capital, calling for the resignation of their prime minister, Edi Rama, and cries for Albanians to join a unified action against a proposed coastal resort along the southern Adriatic Sea. Arnon Sula, one of the protesters, tells us the movement's growing and he feels encouraged.
17: Me personally, I don't feel tired because that protest fills us with hope and dreams.
11: In Rome this weekend, to mark the 80th birthday of the little Italian scooter featured in many movies set in Italy, including classic Hollywood blockbusters, the largest gathering of Vespas ever.
18: Bringing his Vespa to the Italian capital to help celebrate, David Bomondi.
19: 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We watched Vespas in the movies, and we have 13 Vespas in Texas, and we wanted to ride our classic Vespa in Roma.
18: I'll bet Rana says back in the Philippines.
20: We know from Roman Holiday and the movie Luca. So all generations, from the old people to the young people, we all know Vespa.
18: Organizers say 10,000 Vespas are scooting about Rome.
11: ABC's Chuck Severson. A new blue chip, Monday, Google parent company Alphabet is officially replacing Verizon in the Dow Jones Industrial Average. 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
2: 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Gary McNamara and Eric Hurley talk about everything from politics to social issues and news of the day. Whether you're up late or you're just starting your day, welcome to the show. 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
0: All across America, we are Red Eye Radio. I am Gary McNamara. Eric has the morning off, so it's you and me. How you doing? Wow, quite a few topics out there to discuss this morning, huh? It seems like all of a sudden the issues of socialism, not just the general concept and narrative of what socialism is, but actually what the communist, socialist, Nazis wish to do. Now, we can throw Nazi in. I threw it in third. Because of Plattner, all right? I'm not accusing everybody of being a Nazi. We are accusing Plattner of being a Nazi. But I thought this was beautiful yesterday. There's really only one question that you have to ask. And it was asked on CNBC yesterday, where they had Democratic Senator Lisa Blunt Rochester on. And she was asked a simple question. Where has socialism worked? You ready for this? Here we go. Here we go.
24: Where has socialism ever worked, Senator?
25: Is that another question, or is that for the next interview?
24: That's definitely for you. You said fish doesn't work everywhere. I just want to know one place where socialism has been beneficial.
25: Well, when you have me come back on, we can talk about all the races across
24: your answer
25: the country.
24: Ready.
0: Amazing. Here's the problem with it. The problem with the Democratic Socialist of America promoting communism / socialism is that what you're seeing in the world right now is the countries that went before us to enact those type of policies are now all reversing them. As, you know, we have talked about. For example, the left always used to, use Sweden. Sweden's moving in the opposite direction. South American countries that said, hey, all right, let's jump on it, are reversing and in elections moving in a different direction. And so because it's sometimes tougher to move things along here in the United States, which is what the founding fathers wanted. They didn't want emotion to drive policy. We're entering that stage now. But I just love it where she can't answer the question, so she has to deflect. So that should be a question that should be asked. And then when they get to Sweden, you get ready for it. What a day it was yesterday. The Senate, by the way, took a revote on the War Powers Act, and the Senate changed their vote from last week. After the meeting, the very high-energy meeting, and you had Senator Cassidy, who actually went to the White House after the supposedly arguing, going back and forth between him and the president. He changed his vote. Rand Paul voted present, and the momentum went, as it should, by the way, because what the White House said actually makes sense. When we're negotiating, you shouldn't take that away from us. Now, the point is, as we've said before, the War Powers Act from the 70s, every single administration, Democrat and Republican, have come out and said, it's unconstitutional. And why is it unconstitutional? Because Congress cannot dictate to the president how he fights a war. They can take away the funding. They can't dictate, you know, so they can vote, and they didn't vote and say, we're going to rescind funding. They simply passed a, you know, they initially, you know, they, the Senate passed, saying the president can't use military action anymore. It's meaningless. And why is it meaningless? Because the Constitution doesn't give them, Congress, the authority to do that. It gives them the authority to pull funding. It doesn't give them the authority to tell the president that he can't fight a war. It's that simple. But I think the White House knew, and I think that they are correct on this. And it's interesting because you saw a change over the last 2 days. It seems like that Marco Rubio is now speaking for the administration when it comes to the entire deal. And we'll get to that here in a little bit. And he's saying things that you can look at yourself that are different from what the administration was saying last week. So we will get to that coming up. But I think the whole thing about the SAVE Act. Oh, I read in the Wall Street Journal, the most it's ever gotten is 48 votes. So it doesn't matter whether you get reconciliation or not. I don't think it would pass. I don't think the parliamentarian would allow it to pass because it's not about raising money. And so I saw Mike Johnson talking about that yesterday. Most people just went, okay. He was caught off guard because he didn't see the president's true social post, and he thought the ceremony was going to be, you know, going on for the housing bill. And by the way, even though the president will sign it, we here on Red Eye, we've never been for the housing bill from the very beginning. And we'll get into some of the specifics. We did about a month ago when it first came out. We said, no, it's not going to, what it's going to do, it's actually, in some cases, going to increase the cost of building a home, not decrease it. And we'll go through those points coming up a little bit later on in the show. But, when it comes to, fast tracking on the federal level when it comes to zoning and things like that actually means nothing when it comes to the state and local government, because they're the ones that actually do it. The Republicans are just desperate right now. I think what you saw yesterday, everything you saw, that you saw yesterday, you know, besides the War Powers Act thing, was all based on the panic of prices right now. I think the White House, and I think, you know, you look at the president also coming out and saying he's going to have the Department of Justice look at the oil companies for gouging. And I went, he is a Republican, right? Because that's something that every Democrat president has done, what, over the last 30 years? We're going to go in and we're going to find out where they're gouging. And they never find them gouging. And I think it's part of the panic that you're seeing in the White House and from Republicans over prices. It's what we warned day one of the second term of Trump. And if you're a longtime listener, you know we did. Because economics is quite simple. It's not tough to figure out. When you increase the cost of doing business, it doesn't give you more business. And then with the White House, probably, I'm sure they saw it and they know about it, the CNBC analysis of last month, and we're losing factory jobs big time. And so when you look at that, and we'll go through the specifics of all of that here further on in the show, but just a general outline of what we saw happen yesterday. And I looked at it and I go, oh, okay. The War Powers Act, I think it's a great point. You know, even though Congress doesn't have the ability to stop the president, I mean, they could impeach him and remove him from office. That's not happening over Iran, but they had a totally legitimate point. How can we negotiate? We have no lever against the Iranians unless we can go back in. Well, nothing's going to stop the president from going back in, but even the imagery of it is what the White House was saying hurts the negotiations. And that actually makes sense. Now, what are the negotiations now? Don't know. We'll play some of the audio cut from Marco Rubio, who seems now to be the point person after last week. And he's saying things that are different than the president and J.D. Vance. And it's being promoted by the White House. That's the other thing. It's not like he's out saying things. The White House is using their marketing machine to promote what Marco Rubio is saying right now. So there you've got that with the Republicans, but then the Democrats, did you, let me just see here if there's the actual transcript of it. Okay. Here's the quote from, James Carville after what happened in New York. I'm done. I'm not in that effing political party. There you go. So James Carville is done with the Democrats now. It's really fascinating, the reporters chasing Hakeem Jeffries yesterday. It's like, but both parties, as you can see, both parties are having differences of opinion. So we cover all that, but I wish I could play the audio, but he curses so much that he just can't do it. You know, he's just furious right now. The Democrat Socialist of America. This is going to be fun. It really is. So we'll get to that and a whole bunch more. When did this come out? This came out late last night. Iran declares new Hormuz route unacceptable and dangerous. Warns ships against transiting without approval. The IRGC warns that any new Hormuz shipping route announced without Iran's coordination is unacceptable and dangerous. Shipping traffic has remained far below the pre-war levels, despite the U.S.-Iran interim agreement. But they warned shipholders late yesterday that any new transit route through the Strait of Hormuz established without coordination is unacceptable. They said the IRGC Navy, they got a Navy, said that the only shipping routes designed by Iran are permitted for passage, and that coordination with Iranian forces via the designated communication channel is mandatory. It's interesting because as they talk about fees, and even the president initially talked about fees, Marco Rubio said yesterday, zero. It's international waters, zero. That's a different message than when you look at what Marco Rubio's done the last 2 days, he's doing damage control from the statements of J.D. Vance and the president. with the approval of the White House, because they're marketing on their social media pages what Marco Rubio is saying. So we'll get to that and a whole bunch more. We got a great show coming up. I'm Gary McNamara. We are Red Eye Radio.
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We are Red Eye Radio. He is Eric Carlin. I'm Gary McNamara. Good morning. Eric has the morning off. All right. So this is going to make the if you're on the left, it's going to make you very happy. Elon Musk is no longer a trillionaire. The stock has gone down. I didn't see what his worth is, but as we said, you know, we talked about when the IPO came out for SpaceX, and we're like, okay, a lot of excitement, a lot of that can be driven by emotion. You know, what's the return on the investment down the line? You know, what will the stock be? And we said, what will the stock be in 6 months or a year? Because when you look at, when you look, for example, at SpaceX, a lot of their money comes from, you know, the government, because they believe SpaceX can do it cheaper. And you look at it and you say, but what is the return on the investment? You know, even getting government contracts, what is the return on investment long term? Where's the cash flow going to come in? And for us, that's always been a question. As to the IPO and the people that bought the stock on day one, whether it was based on, you know, trust in Elon Musk long term, or whether it was based on emotion, or whether it was based on people that legitimately believe there will be a return on the investment. I have yet to see anybody lay that out that would give me confidence, you know, to buy that particular stock. But there's the story. Elon Musk is no longer, okay, I got the details here. Elon Musk is no longer worth more than $1 trillion. His net worth was valued at $946 billion as of Wednesday. According to Bloomberg Billionaires Index, that is down from about $1.11 trillion less than 14 days earlier. The drop came after shares of SpaceX and Tesla fell during a broader tech sell-off. Investors have become more cautious about the long-term profitability of artificial intelligence. You know, we've talked about that too, because, you know, that there's been so much hype on AI both ways. You know, that it's, you know, going to it's going to do things, it's going to create a society where people will have nothing to do. You know, it'll take all the jobs away. I don't believe that. And we have seen productivity increases initially. I don't see it anymore. I see more reasonable, I think, projections, cautious projections of AI increasing productivity, which it will. It's what degree will it increase productivity? Will it increase productivity 1% a year or 20% a year? And if it does 20% a year, well then, how many jobs will be lost, and can people transition into whatever the new jobs will be? Because that's the both ends there. That, okay, jobs are all going to go away. Any job have to do with tech's going to go away. Well, that's not true. And the other side of it is, every single time we've had a massive increase in productivity and efficiency in the United States since the beginning. You look at the Industrial Revolution, and we compared those a couple of months ago. We went and said, okay, if AI is going to do this, what did, if you take those years, you know, between once you got industry really booming here, you take 1870 to like 1930, and there was a massive increase in productivity. And when you get to, you know, 1930, you've got, you know, Henry Ford and mass production, which completely just increased productivity. In this case, though, we look at it and say, all right, what are the jobs that will be created, but are they over exaggerating the job loss? Who knows? I mean, there's people on both sides, and I don't know. I can't tell you precisely what's going to happen, and I don't think anybody else can. But when you know the long-term profitability of artificial intelligence, or SpaceX and Tesla also, I mean, what is the long-term, I guess, profitability for those two companies? You know, when you look at electric cars, are people going to say, this is what I want?
or because of inflation, no more subsidies, will Tesla not be as profitable?

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15: And he is Eric Carley, and I'm Gary McNamara. Eric has the morning off. I'm here. 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What I found interesting was on social media yesterday, everything was political. For example, the entire discussion on the housing bill. We need to get this through. We need to get this through. Affordability, affordability, affordability. Nobody actually tore it apart and said, what's actually in the bill? And this was created by Elizabeth Warren. This has taken basically 50 different things from the left and the right and just putting it together. I look at this, and I can speak for Eric here, and we look at it, it's like, just do something. Just do something. Doesn't matter whether it works or not. Just do something so you can have the signing ceremony and say, here's what we've done. It's so great. And you know, when you actually look at the main selling point behind this bill, over really the last year, when you think about it, has been the entire thing of keeping, you know, large companies from buying homes. And they made that as if that was the main crux of the deal, where you look at it. We've gone through all the figures. It's a minuscule amount that companies actually buy, but they needed to find a boogeyman to put this through. Now, is it going to make home buying cheaper? I was reading from Ed Brady, who's president and chief executive of the Home Builders Institute. He said, you know, it's going to take some time for this to actually filter down, if at all. And they look at some of the things for federal regulations, like environmental impact on the federal level. But as I said, the vast majority of building is all local and state. The zoning is all local and state. Hardly does this ever come in at all. And one building organization said, well, it's like having an appetizer but not having the meal. But when you look at other things that are in the bill, as we've talked about, the effort to expand. Oh, and this is the other thing, too. Remember, the president earlier with Republicans took out a number of programs where government was funding for new affordable housing. They took it out. This puts it back in again. And it said part of the law to expand small multifamily buildings with apartments that can be accessed by a single staircase or elevator. Grant recipients will have to pay union scale prevailing wages, which will raise costs. Such wage mandates will also apply to a new grant that pays public housing agencies to install temperature sensors in apartments. The program is a make-work project for unions. We reported several years ago that union wage mandates, this is from the Wall Street Journal, resulted in the New York City Housing Authority spending $1,973 per apartment to install LED bulbs. Expect similar markups on sensor installations. The bill also establishes grants for planning and implementation associated with affordable housing, supporting attainable housing, pre-reviewed designs of mixed-income housing, and converting abandoned buildings into housing. Wasn't the goal of DOGE to eliminate government programs? The White House proposed budget for this year eliminates several housing grant programs. Now Congress plans to add more. The thing that Eric talked about yesterday, though, all these expansion of the federal power come with stringent rules that a future Democratic administration will be sure to add on to. Housing shortages are a result of restrictive state and local zoning and permitting. Dangling money that comes with federal mandates will not help. House Republicans also attach provisions that ease regulations on community banks at the margin, but in return, Democrats inserted a rule that let the Federal Deposit Insurance Corporation waive its rule requiring it to resolve failing banks at the least cost. The change means the FDIC could block a large bank from acquiring an insolvent bank, even if its bid is the least costly. Elizabeth Warren loves this one. And of course, we've covered demand to ban institutional investors from acquiring homes. Maxine Waters, ranking Democrat, raising anti by demanding that HUD set up a hotline for tenants to complain about investor landlords. The legislation directs HUD to resolve tenant disputes to the extent practical and share possible federal law violations with other agencies like the Consumer Financial Protection Bureau. You almost have to admire Ms. Waters for driving up the price for Republicans to get Democratic voters, knowing the Trump team is desperate to pass a housing bill. She also insisted on the prevailing wage requirements. And, you know, that's the problem when you do something like this. So everybody was talking about, we got to get the housing bill passed in order to win the election. Well, what does the housing bill do? Nobody was actually talking about what does the housing bill actually do. You didn't see that on social media, even from Republicans. They're just saying, we got to pass something to pretend that we're attempting to lower prices by getting the government involved more in the private sector. You know, and it's just, it's amazing. I was amazed yesterday that, and I went, I mean, I was going through social media yesterday, as many posts. I probably went through 100 different posts.

senators, congresspeople, and everything else, and nowhere did it discuss actually what was in the bill. Why? Because the thing was sold to you that there's this incredible problem out there of institutional investors and corporations buying houses, and it's not. It's a minuscule amount of houses compared to the number of houses in the United States and the number of houses, you know, that are being built. But I think everything that you, not everything, because not the War Powers Act, but besides the War Powers Act, everything that you saw yesterday is the Republicans panicking over prices. Everything. A couple of stories out there because of the shortage of chips, you know, for computers, AI, and everything else, that it's driving up the cost and adding to inflation. NBC also had the story yesterday about the government figures. Here it is. Job cuts at U.S. factories ran near their highest level since the end of the global financial crisis in 2009 and the COVID-19 pandemic as worries grow over global demand and rising cost. That's from the S&P Global Manufacturing Reading yesterday. Now, the actual manufacturing level of what we were producing went up slightly, but they believe that's for because of replenishing inventories. Job cuts at U.S. factories ran near their highest levels since the end of the global financial crisis in 2009 and the COVID-19 pandemic. Manufacturers have indicated job cuts for three of the past 4 months as they seek to reduce headcount over cost and demand concerns. Most worrying was the further fall in employment, notably the manufacturing sector. Factory job cuts are running at the highest level since 2009. Let me see here. So that's trying to see if there's any other figures that I want to throw in there. They look at growth signs are tepid for the economy, accelerated just 1.6 annualized pace in the first quarter and a meager 0.5% in the fourth quarter of 2029 or 2025. This is why we said in the very beginning, not that you can't have an effective use of tariffs if somebody is involved in unfair trading practices, but it was promoted through the tariffs that this was making the United States rich, that it was foreign manufacturers that would pay the tariffs. All of that was false. And as we said from the very beginning, do not lie about economics to the American public. Doesn't matter whether you're a Democrat or Republican. Do not lie. And I've been shocked at the Republican Party's ambivalence towards prices. Whether it's the administration, I guess I can give a pass to because the administration, you know, Trump's loved tariffs for 40, 50 years. So that's new. It's the Republican Party afraid to challenge that. And now everybody's panicking over prices. That's what you saw yesterday. What you saw yesterday is the Republican Party saying we could lose this election. And if we lose this election, it's because of prices. So we got to do anything, even if it's just imagery, that we're going to boost the economy. And that's where we are right now. And, you know, so was there another thing? I don't think any other thing came out yesterday, but we had said it. And remember, you know, we've always told this president, stop promising big things and not delivering. Don't promise a DOGE check. Don't promise a tariff check. Don't do that. Don't. And look, you can convince Democrats that if you make the cost of doing business higher, that it will lower prices because they'll believe any damn thing. They've gone communist now. And if you're going to be a socialist or a communist, as I've said before on economics, you always have to lie. But you cannot tell Republicans. Whether it's the minimum wage. I just saw the minimum wage to $15 didn't pass in Oklahoma. You know, it's like
No, we understand it's going to cause an increase in prices.

0: Let individual people decide what kind of job they want. But no, don't do that. It's, if you raise the cost of doing business, it's going to hurt your overall business. It's impossible to make it better. Yet Republicans fell for that. It's something the Democrats have been throwing out for minimum. Well, no, because if you take the minimum wage and the minimum wage goes up, those people will have money and then can go and spend it. And what do they fail to mention? The job cuts that come because of it and the increase in prices that come because of making the cost of doing business higher. And so that's where you are. That's where we are right now. That's the panic that you saw yesterday. In my humble opinion, that's what I believe it was. It was seeing the factory jobs crashing over the last, you know, really over the last year. The last figure I saw was roughly 80,000. We've lost 80,000 manufacturing jobs. And when you look at, you know, the trade deficit, it's still there. Can't change that. So with you know, by implementing tariffs, the overall trade deficit, there may be differences between countries, but the overall trade deficit is still the same. So that's the problem for the Republicans. Now, the Democrats, which we'll be getting to, have a major problem of their own. Oh, my gosh. Let me see. No, we'll play it here coming up next. I cannot preview it. Just stand by because this is good and it's coming up next. We are Red Eye Radio.
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We are Red Eye Radio. He's Eric Carly, and I'm Gary McNamara. Eric has the morning off. All right, you ready for this? A little bit of fun here. Guess who? This is the Democratic Socialist of America slate election night party from the other night. All right. Now tell me who they're booing. All right, here we go. You ready? Here we go. They're all booing and their hands, you know, thumbs down, everything else. It's because somebody came on the screen. Who came on the big screen that they were watching? Was it Trump? Was it Thune? Was it McConnell? Was it J.D. Vance? Was it Marco Rubio? Was it Fetterman? No, it was Hakeem Jeffries. Oh, gosh, it's really fascinating. In fact, got a great audio cut. I got time? No, I don't have time. We'll play it coming up here. But like the second in charge of the Democrat Socialists of America basically saying, we're just using the Democratic Party. That's our conduit in. We don't support what they believe. You know, because you can tell. Are they eventually going to boo AOC? Think about it. It's mind-boggling that Hakeem Jeffries is getting booed. You know how radical left he is? And then we played yesterday Van Jones, who was considered probably the most radical socialist in existence when he became advisor to President Obama back in 2008, 2009. It would be just amazing.

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8: From ABC News, I'm Dave Packer. The one-week-old agreement between the U.S. and Iran is in jeopardy. The U.S. military fired strikes into Iran Saturday after a drone attack on a cargo ship in the Strait of Hormuz. ABC senior White House correspondent Selena Way.
9: That memorandum of understanding Trump signed with Iran is already fraying. Bahrain, home to a major U.S. military base, says Iranian drones targeted its territory, accusing Iran of exporting chaos and undermining regional stability. Since the war began, Tehran has repeatedly attacked neighboring Gulf states in retaliation for U.S. and Israeli attacks.
8: At least four deaths have been confirmed in those Kentucky floods. ABC's Andrew Dimber tells us the governor there has declared a state of emergency and is pleading with people to avoid driving.
10: Across central and eastern Kentucky, roads remain washed out, trees are down. Governor Andy Beshear is urging people to stay off the roads, off these flooded roads, reminding Kentuckians that driving in these conditions could be life-threatening.
8: And a state of emergency in Utah. At least a dozen new fires erupting in the state in recent days, forcing evacuations for several new counties.
11: The fire danger in Utah is rapidly growing. Officials telling people to have their go bags ready because any new wildfire that sparks could be life-threatening as crews are just fanned out across the state.
8: ABC's Melissa Adan. The U.S. has dispatched search and rescue teams to help in Venezuela after a pair of powerful earthquakes just seconds apart
12: tumbled buildings to the ground, trapping people inside. ABC's Marcus Moore.
13: There have been more than 400 aftershocks recorded since Wednesday's earthquake.
14: Simon Medina saying he brought gloves and a shovel to search for his very own mother and brother, adding that they go forward with faith. More than 1,400 people have been killed and more than double that injured. And according to a UN official, some 55,000 people are said to be unaccounted for.
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12: Futures hit record highs from Switzerland to the Czech Republic and Denmark on Saturday as that heat wave that baked Western European countries this week moves to central and eastern parts of the continent. France has been dealing with the deadly heat for days. In Paris, 21-year-old Swiss-American Ulysse Zachary is trying to deal with all that heat.
17: I'm just opening the windows, putting my fan on. I'm taking a shower right before bed. I'm sleeping with wet towels over me just to try to survive, honestly, and just try to sleep.
12: He was a presidential candidate, served as a U.S. transportation secretary, and now he's a victim of swatting. Pete Buttigieg is now detailing the anguish he and his family endured after a false report was made against him to Child Protective Services in Michigan, where he lives with his husband and two children.
18: According to Michigan State Police, the anonymous report falsely claimed that Buttigieg had committed violent crimes and was a danger to his children. A CPS team showing up to his house, ordering the former presidential candidate to stay away from his own children while they conducted forensic interviews. Buttigieg recounting the emotional trauma online. I tried to get my head around the idea that I had been accused of something so serious that I couldn't be alone around my own children. Michigan investigators have since determined the allegations were false.
12: ABC's Faith Abube. President Trump Saturday announcing he's nominating former Oklahoma State Trooper Lance Schroyer as the next director of ICE. Dave Packer, ABC News.
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1: Now, it's Red Eye Radio. Gary McNamara and Eric Hurley talk about everything from politics to social issues and news of the day. Whether you're up late or you're just starting your day, welcome to the show. From the Relief Factor Studios, this is Red Eye Radio.
0: all across America. We are Red Eye Radio. He is Eric Carley, and I'm Gary McNamara. Good morning. Welcome. You know what bummed me out the most yesterday? Going through social media? Because I was just, there were so many things going on. I was just trying to get a handle of what, you know, what all the influencers, how they were, you know, spinning whatever was going on during the day. But I came upon somebody who posted this. Ready? The length of, and anybody who's around my age can relate to this. The length of time between 1980 and 1972 is the same as 1972 and now. That bummed me out. Not for long, though. Actually, I laughed when I saw that. Oh, and the other thing is, just it's amazing. We have an amazing listenership. Yes, to answer a few people who have communicated with me since I've been on for the last hour. By the way, Eric has the morning off. did you install the chlorine generator? Yes, my whole new chlorine generator system is in, and it is operating as it should. So I am now producing a little chemistry here. I am now producing salt-based chlorine through electrolysis. Can you taste the salt? I got that one yesterday because I talked about I have a saltwater pool. And I've had one for 20 years, but after 20 years, it's like the entire system I'm replacing because the technology is completely different. And, man, it's so much more simple to operate this, the control board and everything that you have. It's not that you have a saltwater pool, you don't do anything to it. You still have to make sure the chemical balance is right, the alkalinity, the pH. The amount of stabilizer you have in, which the stabilizer is what, when the sun comes out, it burns off chlorine real quickly. You put the stabilizer in. You need to keep the pH at a certain level by putting acid into your pool. It's not that you just have, people think it's saltwater pool, so you have to put chlorine. No, it makes the chlorine out of sodium chloride. And so, that's how you get that. So people just I got a ton of questions on that. So. All right, you ready for this? And this does not surprise me at all. This story yesterday in the New York Post. Again, a supporter of Trump. Republicans support Trump's Iran deal until they find out what's actually in it, new poll shows. Republican voters like the preliminary peace deal with Iran less the more they know about it, according to a new poll shared with the Post of just Republican voters, registered Republican voters. Initially, registered Republican voters backed the deal by a margin of more than 3-1, 62% to 20%, according to the survey by JL Partners. But after hearing the details of the memorandum of understanding signed by President Trump last week, it fell to 32% deemed it a good deal, 44% panned it as a bad deal, and another 15% said it's neither. That's a huge drop. Respondents took particular issue with provisions. These are Republican respondents. Took particular issue with provisions of the MOU waiving sanctions to allow the sale of Iranian crude oil and an agreement by the United States not to impose new penalties during the 60-day negotiating period. More than half of GOP voters, 57%, said they would be less inclined to support the deal after hearing it eases sanctions without requiring Iran to stop funding terrorist proxies in the Middle East or dismantle its nuclear and ballistic missile programs. If other countries have them, it's a little bit unfair for them not to have some, Trump told reporters last week in response to criticism of the agreement. It still boggles my mind that he said that. Am I going to let Saudi Arabia have missiles, but Iran can't have them? It doesn't work that way. Well, the only thing is, as was brought up immediately, as we said, Saudi Arabia isn't shooting missiles at the United States and its allies. Nearly half the respondents, 48%, said they would be less likely to support a peace deal that promised Iran $300 billion in reconstruction funds, which both Trump and Vice President J.D. Vance have claimed would be used in part to purchase American agricultural products. A whopping 63% of Republican voters also said they don't want any deal unless Iran surrenders its enriched uranium and dismantles its nuclear facilities. More than half, 52%, also agreed that Israel should be allowed to attack Hezbollah in Lebanon, even at the expense of a deal with Iran. Just 30% argued that reaching a deal to reopen the Strait of Hormuz should take priority. And let me see. When asked who won the war, now this is a problem for the administration. And I do believe that their own internal polls show them the same thing, which is why Marco Rubio is out there now the last 2 days. When asked who won the war, 44% of GOP respondents felt that the U.S. had won, while 19% said Iran had got the better of the conflict. 31% concluded it was a tie or that neither country won, per the poll. Republican voters were also split over which side had gotten the better deal, with 40% saying the U.S. had a better deal, 36% saying Iran had won the peace, had won, and 24% said they were not sure. Remember, these are all Republican voters. So, no surprise that J.D. Vance is in there. Look, we said it the other day with you know, all the, I mean, you go on social media, you look at the rhetoric back and forth on it, you know, and the narrative, which was, and still up to just a couple of days ago, it was, yeah, but look what we did to Iran. And we're like, yeah, we know, and we agree with what happened. But no one. It would be, I'll say this, I won't say no one because somebody will find one person. It would be very hard to find any Republican that would have given the go-ahead to the president to go to war with Iran if he had said the result will be this memorandum of understanding at the end. That's the problem the president has with the party. Right there. And that's why I believe that Marco Rubio has been sent out the last couple of days after he disappeared for a while. And when you saw him, he was never smiling. And so give me just 1 second here. I closed my window that had the audio cuts that I wanted to play here from Rubio from yesterday. Let's just play some of the audio from the Secretary of State that was asked about a variety of things concerning Iran, the deal, and so forth. Here we go.
2: This new quote unquote mechanism that the Iranians have floated.
21: No, I think they'll be against it. I think the whole world will be against any mechanism that charges money to use an international waterway. It's that simple. The president's already said it. That's not going to happen. When we mean open the straits, you mean open the straits free in international waterways. So we'll express that tomorrow. I am certain that not only will every country in the Gulf region be supportive, probably with the exception of Iran, but all the GCC members will be supportive, but the whole world will be supportive. I know of no country on the planet that supports tolling or a fee for the use of the straits. That's not going to happen. The president has been abundantly clear.
0: Well, he hasn't been abundantly clear on that one. That's why, because in the memorandum of understanding, where it said no tolls will be charged for 60 days. Here's more on Israel. And here we go.
22: Do you believe, as some elements of U.S. intelligence have assessed, that Israel is interested in undermining the current MOU?
21: I don't know. What intelligence are you talking about?
22: It's been reported.
21: I don't know where you're getting that stuff from. We're working on this. The Israelis are exactly know what we're working on. All of our partners in the region know what we're working on. Everybody understands what the president's red lines and positions are on this. I don't know what reports you're referencing.
0: So there you go, and that goes back to the president over the last week, as we have said, the moral equivalency. And this is where he basically said Israel and Iran need to get it together, as if the United States wasn't a part of it. It's like, what? And the blame that he put on Israel, where he made it seem, and that I thought that the worst thing that he did, made it seem as if was trying to convince the public that Israel was attacking civilian sites, instead of saying collateral damage, because that's where, you know, Hezbollah or whoever put their headquarters in. Here's more from Marco Rubio.
3: Israel signaled that, you know, it's reluctant to withdraw its forces back 10 kilometers from the buffer zone. Is that something that you would support as these talks go on in Washington, Israel withdrawing from some zones in southern Lebanon?
21: Well, the only reason Israel is in Lebanon is because Hezbollah launches rockets and drones from there. They've made that clear. And the talks continue today. They started yesterday. They'll go on today. They'll go on tomorrow. And that's exactly what they're talking to the Lebanese about with our mediation. And that is our hope that the Lebanese armed forces and the legitimate sovereign Lebanese government will continue to be able to control and secure more and more of their own territory, because that's who needs to control Lebanese territory, not a terrorist group like Hezbollah. So that's the goal. And I think the Israelis have been clear. They don't have any quarrels with the Lebanese people. They don't have any claims on the territory of Lebanon. The reason why they're involved there is because territory of Lebanon is being used to launch drones and missiles against Israel. But the more of that area the Lebanese armed forces is able to secure, the less of it's in Hezbollah's control, the less Israel will be in Lebanon. But obviously that's the process we're working through right now with these talks. That's at the core of these talks.
3: Is it your assessment that the Lebanese armed forces today, as it stands, are capable enough, trustworthy enough to actually...
21: Well, that's what we have to do. Look, we have to build up that capacity. That's been a longstanding challenge. I think the willingness is there. I think we need to help build up that capacity. And one of the issues that's been discussed in these negotiations is about the creation of pilot zones, specific defined areas where the Lebanese armed forces can go in, take control and secure that territory, and then move on to the next pilot zone. So it'll be a process. This is not going to happen overnight. I remind everybody that Israel was conducting operations in southern Lebanon well before this operation happened. And this is something we all want to see resolved for the future of Lebanon. We want to see a Lebanon that's in the control of their legitimate government, where there is no foreign government encroaching on their territory. And I want to reiterate that the Israelis have told us, and that is the only reason why they're there, is because Hezbollah is launching against their people.
0: As you can see, the message clearly has changed, as Marco Rubio seems to be over the last couple of days, the point person. And understand that these things that Marco Rubio has said have been promoted by the president and the administration in social media. So it's not as if he's out there rogue talking about it. What happened is this, we brought you the one poll. The internal polls showed the White House they were getting crushed, and Republicans were bailing big time once they found out what was in the Memorandum of Understanding. And what the president was attempting, and J.D. Vance was attempting to convince the country of, Republicans, when they heard it, weren't buying it. And that's why Rubio's been out there the last couple of days. That's why he has been the point person on this. We are Red Eye Radio.
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5: Much of the eastern two-thirds of the nation continue to report rain-related improvements in pasture and rangeland conditions. Meteorologist Brad Rippey says in the latest USDA Pasture and Rangeland Condition Report,
23: good to excellent ratings nationally on the 21st of June. 33% good to excellent, up a point from last week. 37% very poor to poor. That's a 2-point improvement from the previous week.
5: Low numbers continue to come in from the Plains and Rocky Mountain region, as well as the Mid-Atlantic. However,
23: on the flip side, we have seen dramatic improvement in parts of the South that has pushed the good to excellent ratings to 79% in Alabama. We also see some very good pastures still in much of the Midwest with numbers at or above 75% good to excellent in Iowa, Michigan, and Missouri.
5: I'm Rod Bain reporting for the U.S. Department of Agriculture in Washington, D.C.
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0: We are Red Eye Radio. He is Eric Carly, and I'm Gary McNamara. Eric has the morning off. Let me play this here. This is an oldie but goodie from CNN and Dan Goldman, who lost. Remember, he was Mr. Impeachment against Trump. And as radical as you can get, but the fact is, he said he supported Israel, so he's out. Last I saw, he was down by 32 points in the primary. But listen to him squirm here back a few years ago.
1: I mean, you went out on a limb backing up Biden when he said that there would not be a pardon. In July of 2023, just after that plea deal fell through, this is what you said. I want to watch.
2: I think a pardon for his son would be a mistake.
3: Yes, and I don't think there's any chance that President Biden is going to do that, unlike his predecessor, who pardoned all of his friends and anyone who had any access to him. And I think you see that in this case, where he kept on, and Merrick Garland kept on, a Trump-appointed U.S. attorney to investigate the president's son. If there is not an indication of the independence of the Department of Justice beyond that, I don't know what we could look for.
1: What does that feel like, watching yourself back then, reassuring people that Biden was not going to issue a pardon for his son?
4: Yeah, and I think that if that plea agreement and that plea deal had gone through, there would be no pardon. That was a satisfactory outcome.
1: It had already fallen
4: that
1: through.
4: Only was. Sorry?
1: When you reacted, this was when the deal had fallen through. And I hear what you're saying about the Kash Patel appointment, but, you know, you took him at his word. So what does that feel like, knowing that he's gone back on it?
4: Well, as I said, I'm disappointed that after the plea fell through and it became clear about why it did, including Republican congressional intervention.
0: She actually gave him the out. But you should see the look. He just the look in his eyes. I mean, they're glazed over. But this is when we talk about the left. It's so easy because she's a liberal, and she was able to trip him up. Part of our frustration with the Republican Party is how easy it is to defeat liberal arguments, and it's like they should be doing it. It should be a slam dunk every day. But coming up following the bottom of the hour, we will get to the whole socialism, communism, Nazism, where the Democrat Party is. You know, you still have, I mean, you had with the Republicans yesterday, they were going back and forth over issues. Some of them resolved, you know, the war powers thing resolved, a lot not resolved, but they're issues. The Democratic Party, this is a war versus insanity versus mega insanity. We'll get to that coming up.

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1: We're Red Eye Radio. He's Eric Carley. He has the morning off. I'm Gary McNamara. I don't. Download our Red Eye Radio app today, and you can listen when and where you choose. All right. The primaries in New York and elsewhere. You can throw in James Tallarico here in the state of Texas, and just how radical the Democratic Party has become. This is interesting. This is Claire Valdez, who is a Democratic nominee for New York 6. Here's what she has said, for example, about the airlines. Here we go.
2: My hot take is we need to abolish pre-check. I've got like a million beefs with the airline industry and the process of having to fly. We need to like nationalize the airline industry.
1: That means the federal government needs to take over the airlines. So again, she is promoting communism, socialism, communism, as we all know. It really was a wonderful day yesterday as everybody's trying to analyze, even on the right. What I found is she was the right analyze how this happened to the Democratic Party. How did they get to this place? We played earlier Hakeem Jeffries being booed. And I was reading here, this is from a National Review editorial page, looking for what the right was thinking yesterday. Following the rise of the squad and the riot of leftism in between 2019 and 2021, it seemed the Democrats were learning a few lessons. Jamal Bowman and Cori Bush lost their primaries in 2024. The party establishment flexed its muscle to stifle changes to Biden in the 2024 primaries and demonstrated that it had the juice when he proved a liability. Progressive-run campuses kept anti-Israel disorder to a minimum during the fall 2024 election season. There was talk after the loss of the election, that peak woke was over, and that the Democrats might need to back away from the toxic stew of socialism, transgender ideology, anti-Semitism, and radical rhetoric. No more. Candidates backed Mamdani, the Democratic Socialists of America, and the avowed enemies of Israel were in the driver's seat on Tuesday. It's interesting as everybody now attempts to promote her name. Daria Liza Avila Chevalier topped the incumbent, who was a chairman of the Congressional Hispanic Caucus. Claire Valdez defeated the Brooklyn Borough president. Brad Lander, a former DSA member, thrashed incumbent Representative Dan Goldman by 30 points in a race targeting Goldman's support for Israel, which apparently now outweighs that he was Mr. Impeachment against Trump. None of that matters to them. Also defeated George Conway and other candidates who ran on the anti-Trump brand, rather than on leftist ideology, which suggests that the Democrat base is already beginning to look past the president to the direction of their own party. And it's a frightening one, as it is, when you see what we've gone through, what the DSA wants. Then looking at the Wall Street Journal saying it's true, voter turnout was low, as it often is in primaries, and the open seat race for New York's 7th congressional district, for example, leftist Claire Valdez, won with a mere 37,531 votes as of Wednesday's counting. That's only 7.6% of the district's nearly 500,000 registered Democrat voters. But her opponent, the Brooklyn Borough president, Antonio Reynoso, had the support of the district's retiring congresswoman and the party's establishment. This shows the DSA is highly organized and can get out the vote of the young progressives who have replaced the white centrist voters who have fled New York. It's hard to overstate how far to the left the Mamdani slate is. Abercowas, who won the primary for the state Senate seat, has said she found it reprehensible to apologize for 9/11 when America hasn't apologized for its system of capitalism, racism, and white supremacy. We guess she won't be going to the 25th anniversary ceremony at Ground Zero. Then you have Dariali Zah, Avila Chevalier, who ousted the leader of the anti-Israel protest at Columbia University after the 2023 Hamas massacre. She was for Hamas. She's called for abolishing police, prisons, and borders. She called Joe Biden a rapist and a war criminal and says the U.S. is occupied Native American land and called the country an effing disgrace. She favors seizing private property of individuals. I just looked up and saw Alan, the other side of the window, just shaking his head like, what? How could she and the rest of the Mamdani slate win? One reason is that Democrats have run America's biggest cities for decades, yet haven't solved the problems of unsafe streets, lack of affordable apartments, and failing public transit. Representative Dan Goldman's main campaign theme was that he impeached Donald Trump. He lost. They booed Hakeem Jeffries. They hate Schumer. They don't want Pelosi. As the patent medicine of the left falls and Republicans are not competitive politically in New York City, the voters turn further left.

that mainstream liberals put up so little resistance, like other Democrats. The head of the Hispanic caucus shares the socialist left-wing goals, but wants to get there more gradually. This is a feeble answer when angry voters want immediate progress. The defeated Democrats in New York refuse to make principled arguments against socialism or the anti-Semitism of the Mamdani left. After Tuesday, they may offer even less resistance. They will face more socialist challengers across the country, and history says they will try to survive by accommodating the left's ideas, Medicare for all, higher income taxes, and a wealth tax, and abolishing ICE are all going to be on the Democratic agenda, if not in swing states in 2026, then in the Democratic presidential primary race in 2028. The DSA is a growing force and has already captured the mayor's office in Washington, D.C., New York, and maybe soon Los Angeles. Bernie Sanders is closer to achieving his dream of capturing the Democratic Party for the left through the younger generation. Republicans may gloat about this far-left Democratic turn, but that is a mistake. Perhaps it will help them keep some of the House seats this year, but it bodes ill for democracy when the party of the center-left swings even harder left, and many Trump Republicans are also dabbling with socialist ideas, as we have brought up. We said this when the president said, I'm going to take equity in certain corporations. We went, no, don't do that. Stop that. Federal government has no business having equity in companies. Don't do that. You make it then easier for Democrats to go there. But what happened when you've got a weak Republican Party when it comes to standing strong for conservative principles and explaining to the American public in detail why they are right and marketing it 24/7 all year long, what do you get? A bill that the Republicans are cheering that was really authored and created by Elizabeth Warren. That's what you get. And as I said, first day of the Trump administration, you got to tackle prices. And they just refused to do that. And now you saw yesterday the panic in the Republicans. Uh-oh. Prices could kill us here because people care about their own self-interest. How far will this expand? I don't know. But when you look at the Democrat Party and even the establishment, the establishment, I believe, the majority, has 90% of the goals as the DSA. They just knew they couldn't sell it to Americans. They didn't believe they could sell it to Americans. But when you see the radical transgender movement, when you see that they had, look, the anti-Semitism just didn't come from the DSA. The anti-Semitism has come from the mainstream of the Democratic Party through identity politics, judging people by groups and not individuals. They've been doing that. They've institutionalized that form of racism. The Democrats have, and not the DSA. That was established a while back by what is viewed as establishment Democrats. Same with the radical transgender movement. That's been embraced by 99.9% of Democrats, including all these so-called moderate Democrats out there. And there's nothing moderate about it. There's nothing moderate about the Democratic Party, the establishment, and the promotion of the radical transgender movement and the misogyny and the sexism of it and the racism that we now see that they're afraid to fight. And now they're going to be more afraid to fight because they see Goldman gets wiped out by over 30 points, the last I saw. And he was viewed as a hero to Democrats just a couple of years ago. An absolute hero. He impeached Trump. He was the counsel. He got him. Didn't matter.

0: dirty little secret. The DSA doesn't care about impeaching Trump. They care about communism taking over the country. That's what they care about. They look at Trump and go, Trump's out of office. Why would we focus on him? We don't care. We care about our radical agenda. And these people are just Trump, Trump, Trump. But what are you doing? And you're really not moving fast enough on where we all want to go. We know you want to go there. You're just afraid to do it. We're not afraid to do it. And we're not afraid to proudly promote our socialism, communism, and even Nazism. You saw how much problem the establishment had of severely criticizing Plattner. They couldn't do it. What it is they're afraid of losing power. Hakeem Jeffries is afraid of losing power. Schumer's afraid of losing power. The establishment Democrats are afraid of losing power. We are Red Eye Radio.
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We're Red Eye Radio. He is Eric Carly. He has the morning off. I'm Gary McNamara. I do not. But what's happened in the last couple of days? First off, as we found out yesterday, Elon Musk is no longer a trillionaire, and Tucker Carlson is no longer a Republican. Boy, I'm telling you, that had no, Tucker Carlson saying he wasn't a Republican, that had no buzz in Republican circles at all. None. It was like, whatever, yeah, okay, bye. It's, I mean, it had none whatsoever. On social media, a little bit. But other than that, it was like, the Republican Party is not going to miss you.

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4: From ABC News, I'm Brian Clark. The U.S. Wildland Fire Service's three firefighters have been killed and two injured as they fight fires on the Colorado-Utah border. It's part of a larger response to wildfires in the region fueled by hot, dry, and windy conditions. The largest, the Cottonwood Fire, spreading rapidly in southern Utah, says spokeswoman Alyssa Mason.
5: The rate of spread was anywhere between 100 feet to 3,000 feet a minute.
4: There's a state of emergency in Utah. There's also a state of emergency in Kentucky, where heavy rains causing flash flooding is blamed for at least four deaths, according to Governor Andy Beshear.
6: This is a serious enough situation where I am now signing a state of emergency so that we can deploy even more resources across Kentucky.
4: The death toll from Venezuela's catastrophic earthquake now exceeds 1,400 people, and families still searching for thousands still missing are frustrated by the government's response. Caracas-based journalist Tony Mawad says,
7: what we've seen is a very generous, very wide response from civil society, from neighborhood organizations, religious organizations, and schools, but a practical total absence of the state.
4: New jeopardy for the U.S.-Iran ceasefire as Iran launched attacks on targets in Bahrain and Kuwait in retaliation for the latest U.S. strikes, says ABC Selena Wang.
8: The U.S. military announcing new strikes on Iran in direct response to continued Iranian aggression against commercial shipping. At President Trump's direction, the U.S. striking military surveillance infrastructure, communication systems, air defense sites, drone storage facilities, and mine lair capabilities. It was in response to an Iranian drone striking a tanker, the second attack on a ship crossing the strait in just days.
4: Iran's threatening a complete halt to negotiations if the attacks continue. 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
4: Another win for President Trump's efforts to reshape the Republican Party.
11: Congresswoman Julia Letlow has won Louisiana's Republican Senate nomination, putting her in position to succeed Senator Bill Cassidy. Letlow defeated former Congressman and State Treasurer John Fleming in Saturday's runoff after both advanced past Cassidy, who broke with President Trump by voting to convict him during his first impeachment trial. Letlow campaigned as a strong Trump ally, promising to support his agenda. Her victory continues Trump's push to replace Republicans who've opposed him with candidates who back his policies. Dave Packer, ABC News.
4: There was a funeral in Memphis on Saturday for the one-year-old boy who was fatally shot by a Mississippi police officer at a Walmart store in Senatobia. That funeral came as the shooting remains under investigation. The World Cup knockout stage is set. The U.S. will play Wednesday against Bosnia and Herzegovina, but businesses around the stadium hosting next month's final in New Jersey say they've already been knocked out.
12: As soon as you walk through the doors of Steve's Sizzling Steaks in Carlstadt, New Jersey, you're smacked in the face with a wall plastered with New York Giant greats. On a typical night, it's sizzling in here. On a World Cup match day, though,
13: there was a ghost town.
12: In fact, the manager says on match days, business has been down by 60%, so they are now cutting staff when there's World Cup action at MetLife, with the state DOT issuing gridlock alerts warning drivers to stay away from certain roads.
4: I'm Brian Clark, ABC News.
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16: I could totally see this running around my house.
19: Okay.
16: It's a 6-foot robot.
19: 6 foot?
16: Yes.
19: Taller than everyone in the household.
16: By at least 4 feet. Poor guy.
19: What is it? What does it do?
16: Oh, it's amazing. It has the name Neo, and it can lift, 200 pounds.
19: Okay.
16: It folds the laundry.
19: Okay.
16: Does the housework.
19: Right.
16: Vacuums.
19: Is this a legitimate thing, or is this, coming soon, summer 2028?
16: No. They say that you can buy it now. You can put a deposit down. Let me see. They want 20 grand down. And you can order it right now. And when it ships, it's going to be $499 a month. So
19: no
16: $500
19: way
16: a month.
19: A subscription fee on your robot.
16: Isn't that nuts?
19: And you don't pay the bill. It's just going to power down and stand in the middle of the living room.
16: Like the Wizard of Oz guy.
19: Just or murder
16: there
19: you.
16: Yes. Oh, God. That'd be awful. You pay or else. You pay or
19: okay,
16: else.
19: Okay, I'll get my credit card.
16: Okay. I'm thinking about getting one.
19: Okay.
16: Because I think it would be just amazing. Now, would you want one?
19: Oh, absolutely. To do all the chores? Sure.
16: Yes. The promo video, it looks like science fiction. That has just totally come true. The Wall Street Journal folks, they got their hands on one. And they ran it through some real chores.
19: Okay.
16: And said that it actually did work. But this is where the dream gets a little strange. Because every single task that the robot pulled off, it wasn't necessarily thinking. It wasn't learning. I'll tell you more about that in just a second.
19: I'm intrigued.
16: It's you're going to be, I don't know if you'll be shocked, because you're a little tainted when it comes to AI and robots and things like that.
19: That's a fair criticism.
16: You call it a toaster.
19: It is. It's a toaster people talk to.
16: Did you see the new Amazon self-driving car?
19: No, Jeff not Bezos yet. Car?
16: It really does look like a toaster. It does.
19: They must be watching the show.
16: I have to get a picture of it just because I'm like, yeah, it really does. Andrew's right. It does look like a toaster. All right. 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Okay, this is the catch. So you imagine you've got this 6-foot robot running around in your house, and it does whatever you want it to do. Load the dishwasher, clean up the dog poop. Doesn't matter what it is. You could be sitting in your comfy chair watching the World Cup, and you could say, go get me a beer.
19: Sure.
16: And it's going to go get you the beer. And in order to do these things, you have to be in expert mode. And expert mode is that there's somebody doing all of the robot's tests.
19: It's not a... No.
16: Yes. Expert mode. This is what it is. The CEO told the Wall Street Journal, if we don't have all this data, we can't make the product better. And so before you buy one, you know, there's some safety concerns, obviously.
19: Well, you're going to buy this. You're going to pay $500 a month, $20,000 down, so that someone can see into your home at all times.
16: That's the part I don't like.
19: Of course that's the part you don't like.
16: But I really like the part of, one of the things I hate to do is fold laundry.
19: Okay.
16: I mean, I will wash the floors. I will pick up dog poop out of the yard. But when it comes to folding laundry, I think it is complete Waste of time.
19: You only have two people in your home.
16: Yes.
19: We have seven.
16: Oh,
19: imagine folding that laundry. No. But I don't want someone peering into my lives 24/7.
16: No.
19: Just so I don't have to do the dishes. That is not a trade I'm willing to make. Also paying for that trade.
16: There's a real person somewhere located in the United States that is telling that robot, lift it up, pick it up, fold this, do this.
19: No,
16: do
19: thanks.
16: This. No?
19: Because I was going to ask, is it even connected to the internet? Because I would worry that the videos were being transmitted. This is a billion times worse.
16: Yes, it is. This is really bad.
19: I mean, think of this. This person could then have the robot. Let's say you leave.
16: Yes.
19: You and Barry go to Pilates. And then the person controlling the robot goes into your bedroom, opens up your jewelry box, empties all the jewelry into something. Has the robot go, place it in the front yard, Carl putters up, scoops it up, and gone.
16: See, I didn't even think about that.
19: They're in your home at all times.
16: I know,
19: times.
16: But I didn't think it, like, it would steal my diamonds. It's, I mean, it never went into all that.
19: Surrogate stranger in your home at all times. This is a horrible product.
16: Well, it's the Neo, in case you want to check it out.
19: I don't. N-E-O. I don't want to. I've checked it out, and I'm unchecked.
16: And if it ever wants to order dinner, you know what? It likes its steak.
19: Okay.
16: Well done.
19: Well done?
16: Yes.
19: That's awful.
16: Okay. And so I guess we should say goodbye.
19: Let's, can we? Already?
16: Because it's binary. No. Oh, come on. No. That was really good. You see, let me tell you. We are on a roll because we're just getting started here with the Kim Komando Show. It's the nation's largest, biggest, best, award-winning show about all things digital. Because after all, I'm Kim Komando. It's funny how that really works. And joining us is Andrew Babinski. Just a reminder, you can get the show as a podcast wherever you get your podcasts. But in case you're more of like a visual type person, you want to go to YouTube.
19: YouTube.com/Kim Komando. Go subscribe. I'm a YouTube user. Yes. I think YouTube, for the first time ever, took over, 51% of all streaming.
16: Yeah, it is. It's
19: huge.
16: Force. It is a force.
19: And with the shows that I watch on YouTube, I subscribe because when they post something new, I get a little notification. I don't have to search anything. I don't have to go to the channel. It makes it really easy. Comment, like, share, subscribe.
16: And, you know, I spoke to a bigwig over at YouTube.
19: Oh, Ted YouTube?
16: Yes. Actually, it wasn't Ted. It was his brother, Tom.
19: Oh, Tom is a nice
16: yes.
19: guy.
16: And interesting stat about our YouTube channel is 75% of our views on our YouTube channel are coming from new people.
19: Non-subscribers.
16: Right.
19: So someone subscribes and goes, well, that's, I don't like that anymore.
16: No, not that. God, you're going to spin a negative on everything. No, it's, well, they're really looking for me, not you.
19: Sure.
16: No, it's the shorts.
19: Oh,
16: that are
19: okay, yeah. Yes.
16: So if you have a YouTube channel and you're like saying, well, I don't know if we should be doing shorts. You should be doing shorts.
19: Just make them work.
16: All right, we're going to start out with a warning. Someone could be watching your house right now. We're not talking about the new robot. Okay. We're talking about someone could be tracking when you come home, when you leave, when the lights go on, when the lights go off, and who visits your house. And it's actually a growing trend because you can buy these little cameras that you can put in your yard that look like that, that we are showing on the screen.
19: Okay.
16: And some of them are actually even smaller. There's like rocks and speakers, and some look like plants and leaves. And so what's happening is that the thieves are now casing people's homes, first by going to Google Maps to see what kind of house it is and make sure it's worth even
19: getting
16: it. Who's
19: got the fancy stuff?
16: Yeah, exactly. And then looking at also Zillow to see what's on the inside of the house. And then they're planting these security cameras in people's yards so that this way they can get instant notification when that person leaves or when they come back. And so here are some telltale signs. If you ever come home and there's a flyer on your door like, oh, you know, this was like Goodwill. We wanted to see if you want to do a pickup or anything like that.
19: Right.
16: They just did that to see if you were home. And
19: then since they know you're not home, they plant the camera.
16: Yes.
19: Okay.
16: And then the other thing that they are doing now is that the homes that they are actively going after, they will take like kids' chalk and draw like pictures on the sidewalk. And so if you're ever sitting there like going, oh, look at the cute flowers that are on the sidewalk.
19: Why are they signifying to other bad guys that this is a target?
16: Mine. Yeah, this is mine.
19: Okay. Oh, it's like tagging.
16: Yeah, don't even go there.
19: Okay.
16: So you know, so what do? Okay, you look at your Wi-Fi network because sometimes they are tapping into your home Wi-Fi. They're normally powered by solar. Some of these are like those trail cams that they have cards that actually SD cards that you can take in and out. And so they're actually going in and getting the cards.
19: Are they putting them in the bushes?
16: Yes.
19: Are they putting them on? So they're really hiding them.
16: Yes.
19: So this isn't like a drop and go. They have to sit there and actually do the work to place the camera.
16: It's not that hard. It'd probably, it'd probably take them 30 seconds. Just like boom, bomb.
19: What was that again?
16: That was boom, bomb, pom, pom, bomb.
19: Boom, bomb. This is why people come to the Kim Komando YouTube channel.
16: Yes.
19: For boom, bomb.
16: Well, because if we ever start making money, we would have the budget for really good sound
19: That's
16: effects.
19: That's true. We need more subscribers.
16: So these cameras, right? I shudder at the thought.
19: Oh, God.
16: Oh!
19: Just go. Next story.
16: Yes, yes. I'm not familiar with this because I don't play a lot of video games.
19: Okay.
16: But Netflix, you know, they've been trying to get into the video game business.
19: It's so annoying.
16: Is it?
19: Because when you go to Netflix to watch something, they're pushing it so hard that it's like the second option. And if you hit something, I thought a game was a show.
16: So
19: I saw the preview box. I'm like, well, that looks interesting. I clicked on it. Now I'm in this whole game interface, and you have to exit and get out. It's annoying.
16: You're like, I just wanted to watch a show.
19: That looked really good.
16: Well, they have something called Unhinged.
19: Okay.
16: Okay. And you play Ava, voiced by Zoe Kravitz, and you're trapped in an apartment building during a hurricane. Now, your only lifeline is your phone. So Claire, voiced by Stranger Things actress Stan Sink, calls you in the game. Your real phone.
19: That's cool.
16: Because your real phone. And then the lights, when the lights go out, you have to move around with a flashlight, move around the room. And so it's kind of like
19: it's like a horror game.
16: Yeah, interactive experience. And Night School Studios behind it, the game's free. It comes out next week.
19: That's really cool. Unhinged. I would actually sit around with all the kids and play it.
16: Let's see. We have Meta's new glasses. They ditched the Ray-Bans. Name. And so now they're just calling Meta Glasses.
19: Did they exit the partnership?
16: You know, they probably figured out that they could make more money if they just manufactured their own glasses.
19: Or they figured no one's buying them with Ray-Ban's name on them. Maybe they won't also buy them without it.
16: I don't think that was in the marketing plan.
19: I would be curious to see the numbers because I don't know anyone who has them. Literally.
16: Somebody
19: not
16: must.
19: One person.
16: Well, here's the deal. I think in order to spark sales, they came up with a new version of the glasses. It's called the Starfire Edition.
19: Okay.
16: $399. They did the deal with Kylie Jenner. Okay. So she's now the endorser for these. The AI assistant talks in her voice. Like, hi.
19: Gosh, okay. I'm still waiting for a selling point here. Okay.
16: Wait. There's a mirror in the case. So in case you want to see how you look,
19: right.
16: You can look at the mirror inside your case.
19: Got a mirror on my phone. Just turn the camera backwards.
16: There's camera live translation in 20 languages, walking directions. Wired said that there's facial recognition code called name tag sitting on 50 million phones running Meta's app right now. And Meta's like, but it's not turned on.
19: Not yet.
16: Not yet.
19: Just wait.
16: Okay. Okay. Now, this next story, I want to tell you right now, we are not getting political.
19: You might not be.
16: I don't want anybody to just send me notes like, oh, Kim Komando, at least he didn't kill somebody to become president.
19: Okay.
16: Talking about Tricky Dick.
19: Okay.
16: Richard Nixon.
19: Right. I'm not a crook.
16: Not a crook. Now, what's happening is that he's now trending all over social media. And there's something called Nixon maxing. Nixon maxing. Here, take a listen. Let's watch it.
20: Nixon is from nothing. Yeah. Self-made man, the Abe Lincoln of California, who was vice president of the United States 6 years after getting out of the Navy. Kennedy, okay. I see a silver spoon. Nixon, I see myself. I didn't seek some national
19: treasure that bad me, gonna bad me forever. Okay. We got Nixon edits going on right now?
16: Yes, and they're calling him a national treasure.
19: Is he now?
16: Yes.
19: Really?
16: And so
19: have they read about the scandal?
16: You have Don Draper clips that we just saw.
19: Yeah. John Hamm.
16: Cinematic slow motion.
19: Mm-hmm.
16: The rap music.
19: They're edits. Those are what the kids call edits.
16: Looks like a motivational poster.
19: Absolutely.
16: Like, you know, you're going to be. Now, who do you think is behind this?
19: The RNC?
16: That's a good guess.
19: Okay.
16: Yeah. Another sound effect. Boop, boop. That was close. His own foundation.
19: Oh, okay. So it's a fundraising thing.
16: No. A PR team is doing chest compressions on his presidential legacy so that this way he will be remembered as a great guy.
19: That's it?
16: Yes.
19: They don't want money out of this?
16: Nope. It's new playback.
19: Just want people to think.
16: He's getting a glow up.
19: He is that fond of him?
16: He was really, really a great guy. You know, So Watergate gets cool because somebody had some base. I mean, hey, did you hear that Nixon bumped into Gerald Ford in a hallway once?
19: Oh, did he now?
16: Yes. And he said, oh, pardon me. And Ford did.
19: But I'm bumped.
16: Yes, that was a good one.
19: Yeah, he was impeached. Are they just glossing over that part?
16: Yeah, well, that's the, that is not part of the whole PR routine.
19: Interesting.
16: He was just a great guy.
19: Sure, absolutely.
16: Now, the interesting one is, who's paying for all this? Because, you know, it takes money to do those videos.
19: Well, you said the foundation. Well, what does it take? You go on Fiverr and hire someone for $500 to make it, make an edit of it?
16: Oh, Fiverr. Yeah, you can imagine. We need you to take President Nixon and mix him with this rapper and put him up on a pedestal.
19: No problem. Give me 24 hours.
16: We'll get it all done, says somebody in India.
19: Bangladesh.
16: All right, picture this. You're at work. Your phone buzzes. It's your kid's number. And, you know, this has happening. It's your kid's voice panic. Oh, I've been in an accident. I need money right now. Or you've been or they've been kidnapped. And, of course, this is your child. You're going to move heaven and earth. But that's exactly what the scammers are counting on, because the criminals are now buying phone numbers and family details from, yeah, data brokers, companies you never heard of, and they sell it for like a stick of gum, honest to gosh. Then they grab 3 seconds of the kid's voice off a video, they clone it with AI, and then they make the phone call. 1 in 4 Americans have already gotten these phone calls, and some guy lost $15,000 protecting a kid who was never in danger. So you can't stop them from cloning a voice, but you can make sure that they don't get your number. And that's why using Cogni. They hit over 420 data brokers and forces them to delete all your personal information. They keep it gone. Here's the deal. It's been independently audited by Deloitte, and right now it's 60% off, which comes out to be about $7 a month. And you can get this deal 60% off by going to privacykim.com. 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All right, coming up, I have a great AI trick that you can use to see whether or not your little dog or cat is not feeling well. And, of course, we have your phone calls on the Kim Komando Show. 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
1: Question for you.
0: Yes.
1: So Lisa, the other night, she walked into the kitchen, opened up the pantry, and I mean, it looked like 7 bombs went off. There was so much stuff.
0: Cereal.
1: And unorganized. And then she grabbed a box and it was empty. Grabbed another box and it was empty.
0: That's frustrating.
1: And now we're just going down on the kids like, seriously, you got to help us out. So I took a picture with my phone. Mm-hmm. And I went to ChatGPT and I said, I want to organize this pantry. What's the best way to prevent kids from stacking things on top?
0: Lock it.
1: Throw away boxes. And, you know, it gave me some great ideas. But then at the bottom, it was 4 links to purchase products.
0: Yes.
1: And I was like, is this the future of artificial intelligence?
0: It is.
1: Isn't it going to be in every landscape of when we use AI or just when we're asking for advice and it can tie into products?
0: I think anytime it can tie into a product, it will. And what's interesting about that is I just got an email yesterday that said I was selected to participate in the beta for ads in ChatGPT.
1: Oh, well, lucky you.
0: I know. So I went to sign all up. And here's what the part that I thought was interesting is that so they had the company name filled out. They had my email address. And it said, you know, we need certain information about you in order to let you place ads into ChatGPT. And it said, while we are verifying you, it's okay. Just go ahead and place your ads.
1: Yeah, sure. Why not? It's Wild Wild West.
0: So I'm like, okay, not a problem. 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
1: I do.
0: Okay, what is the biggest advantage for getting in a Waymo?
1: For me, it's like someone back in like the 1970s where they came to your house and then they installed cable television. And you're looking at something that you've always done, the way it's always been, and you see the future. It is literally the future. I had a conversation with one of my uncles like, I don't know, 6-7 years ago, and he is a computer genius. He runs a company's IT side. He knows everything there is to know. And he's sitting there going, there's no way. It's absolutely impossible to have a self-driving car. Do you know how many roads they have to map and how many times and how unsafe it is? And I'm like, we're doing it. It's the future.
0: Okay. I still have not gotten in a Waymo.
1: Which blows my mind.
0: Okay. I was close to getting in a Waymo. This close to getting in a Waymo. But I read about Elliot in San Francisco. Hello, Elliot. Thank you for being with us.
15: Hello.
0: So
15: thank you for having me.
0: So tell us what happened.
15: So just off the bat, like also, I agree. I think Waymo self-driving is the future. It feels like that little future that we all imagined as kids, which is fun. I just wanted to add to that. But my experience was a little bit freaky. I've taken Waymos in San Francisco a few times this year, and I've had no problems in the city, despite there being pictures and stuff of Waymo stopping in the street. But I was at an event in San Mateo with my fiance, and it was late at night, and we had to get home. It was going to take an hour. And one of the best things about Waymo is that people don't know is that you can connect your Spotify and you can have karaoke in the car.
0: Now that's the future.
15: Like, amazing. That is the future. That we can sing all the songs we want. So we were singing along, and we looked for some Ubers and Lyfts before that to see if there were any available, but it was late and no one was picking up and there was long wait times. So like, why not do the Waymo? But it goes on the highway, and we haven't done that before. So we decided to get the Waymo and give it a test, and everything was going okay. And then we got to a junction, and we saw that there was a backup. So it was like, is there a crash? What's going on? There's a huge queue, a traffic jam, as we call it in the UK. And it turns out there's construction on the freeway. And so as we get onto the freeway, everyone's merging to the left or trying to get into the left lane. And the Waymo suddenly starts acting a little bit weird. It goes from its like smooth automated driving to a little bit jerky and a little bit freaky. And on the screen flashes, this ride is being monitored. Please strap up and we're going to pull over. And we're like, okay, this is interesting. I don't know what's going on here, but it still was trying to merge left. But it was a weird moment because Waymo has this very like smooth operation. Like, it never feels like a human's driving it, which is like good in a way. It feels very like, I don't know, it feels very safe, but this time it was moving quite erratically, almost like someone was controlling it. I don't know if they were or were not. And then suddenly, out of the blue, it felt like a scared animal. It started changing its direction to go right. So it started weaving through cars slowly. And then on the right hand lane was a construction lane. So there were lights and signs and there were cones. The Waymo goes through the cones, speeds up to highway speeds on this construction lane. At this point, me and my fiance were like, well, this is the way we're going to go, isn't it? Like, this is it. We're done. We don't know what's happening here. It is going full speed down this construction lane. We can see trucks and lights and everything, people working on the road in the distance, and it wasn't slowing down. Suddenly, behind us, we hear a siren and the highway patrol shouting, stop, Waymo, stop, Waymo. It didn't stop.
0: How frightening.
15: And at this point, we're like, I don't know what I can do. I don't know if I can even jump in the front of this and it's going to do it into the front of the car and do anything. I don't know what to do. We can't. The doors are locked. No one's picking up on the screen. You can hit a call support. No one was picking up. And eventually, actually, it got to the people and the construction where people were paving the road or something, and it did slow down. And it weaved through all of them over some potholes, what they were fixing, and then pulled off into a neighborhood where eventually, finally, at the nick of time, someone reached down and said, hey, are you okay? Where were you a minute ago?
1: Gosh. So wait a minute. Once you got through the construction, the cops just let you go?
15: Yeah, no one followed us off the highway. Like, once we were off the junction, they were gone.
0: That was California Highway Patrol. Sure. Just the highway.
15: Yeah, I think so.
1: But they knew it was a Waymo, so they knew no one was going to be held responsible.
15: I guess that's what it must be. I thought at least we'd get out the car and we'd be told off. I don't know. I didn't know at that point. I was like, is this our fault?
1: No, it's not your fault.
0: Yes. What did I do?
15: I don't know. You're like getting chased. It's like, what's happening?
0: Okay. So it pulls off to the side, and then do the doors open?
15: Yeah. So the operator came on and was like, hey, from what I could witness of the last few minutes, it looks like it was a stressful moment. And we're like, yes. And they were like, do you want to get out of the car? We're like, yes. They're like, are you sure you don't want to continue the ride? We're like, absolutely not. Eventually, we called an Uber. We got an Uber and drove us home. But yeah, that was.
0: And then Waymo contacted them with a $50 gift card.
1: Oh, 50? You think it was that high?
15: Three free rides up to 40% off. You're not wrong.
0: Oh, 40% off.
1: Wait a minute. Three free rides up to 40% off?
15: Wait, no, hold on. Three free rides up to $40 each.
1: Oh, okay.
0: Up to $40 each.
15: The traumatic.
1: Will you ever get in a Waymo again?
15: Probably not on the, I don't think they're allowed on the highway anymore, but no, probably not. Okay. Not anytime soon.
0: Well, see, so Elliot, thanks for being with us. And now this is why. I mean, what if this were to happen to me? Think of all the responsibility I have in my life.
1: What if you got an Uber driver who was drunk? Thank the silence. Oh, the silence.
0: I could say stop. He's, and pull over.
1: And he doesn't. He just keeps going.
0: No, he would drive. Because I'd call 911 right on my phone. I'd have Uber safety, and we'd shut that guy right down.
1: Getting on the roads in America is not safe, right? You take risk.
0: Of course.
1: No matter if you're behind the wheel, if I'm behind the wheel, or if a robot is behind the wheel. It's not, you're taking a risk, no matter where.
0: You can't even say that. This guy was blowing through a construction zone.
1: I can Google search right now all the accidents that happened in the
0: valley last night. No, he was driving through the construction zone.
1: Right.
0: Okay.
1: Well, we've seen stories where people drive Bentleys through the toll bridges and drive off the side of it.
0: I'm not even going to go there.
1: This is not the definition.
0: Yeah, you know what? I was this close to going in Waymo. This close. And then I'm sitting there. I'm listening to Elliot. And once again, I'm saying, you know what? I know too much about technology.
1: You're part of the fear machine. We're never going to put a caller on that says, hey, I took a Waymo last night. It was fine. Thanks, Rob. Appreciate the call.
0: I am so pro technology. You can't say that.
1: So why are you so against this?
0: Because I know how computers operate. I have a degree in computer science. I mean, I know this. I know things that glitch out. This was obviously a glitch.
1: You've also met crazy people, yet you get on the road with them every single day.
0: But I'm not in the car with them.
1: I don't get it.
0: It's just, that's just not it. Not getting in Waymo.
1: It's amazing technology.
0: Maybe I should try the Amazon car.
1: I've been in the Tesla self-driving.
0: I would never do that.
1: I knew that was going to set you off.
0: Never.
1: When I was in Las Vegas, I went from the Strip to my buddy's house in the suburbs, and the driver was like, hey, I want to do self-driving. You guys mind? We said no, and we just watched it the whole way, all the driving.
0: You know, you can't do that. You have 5 kids.
1: I'm alive.
0: Yeah.
1: I made it.
0: Hey, if you're looking for a simple tech upgrade you'll use every single day, let me tell you about Raycon's Everyday Earbuds Classic. 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

0: 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Do you know with pets, they have something called grimace scales?
1: No.
0: You didn't? I didn't know that either.
1: That's the purple thing from McDonald's. Grimace.
0: What was that? What is that guy called?
1: It's Grimace. Yeah.
0: Is it Grimace? No, yeah. It's not Grimace.
1: Yes, it is.
0: I can't remember the last time.
1: Someone please back me up. See?
0: Is it? Okay, it's Grimace.
1: Oh, I got people in the booth telling me you're right.
0: I told you it was Grimace.
1: Stop.
0: So there's a Grimace scale that vets use. And so now AI can look at your pets, they say with a 95% accuracy, and say whether or not your cat or dog is not doing well.
1: Like health-wise.
0: Yes. So what you do is you take a video of your pet's face, and then you open up ChatGPT or Gemini or Claude or whatever, and you say, here's my cat or dog, based on the veterinarian grimace scales, check for any signs of pain. Tell me what you notice, if I should call my vet, and don't reassure me if you're not really that sure. So I tried it on Abby.
1: Did it say go to the vet?
0: No. It said Abby was content.
1: Oh, okay. And not happy, just content.
0: She was just sitting around.
1: You know what would make Abby happy?
0: What?
1: She took her in a Waymo.
0: No. You know what? Abby loves Bella. But sometimes Bella gets annoying. So I think...
1: that's how all siblings are.
0: So I think it was... I mean, I was coming down the stairs, and Abby's waiting at the bottom, and Bella was walking right next to me. And so as soon as Bella, like, gets off the stair, Abby, like, pounces on her, I'm so ticked off
1: at you.
0: Who do
1: you think you are?
0: So anyway, if you missed that prompt, make sure that you sign up for our free newsletters, because it's going to be the lead story in the newsletter on Tuesday.
1: Oh, nice.
0: So that's it. Getkim.com to sign up. And if you do your cat, just know they might want a second opinion, because a cat scan.
1: Oh, gosh. That was awful.
0: Hey, we have more of your phone calls coming right up.
1: So bad.
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0: 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Hi there, Cindy.
1: Hi, Kim. How are you?
0: I'm great. Thanks for your call today. So you sent me a note, and it was amazing.
1: Right.
0: I was so excited that I want you to tell everybody the story.
1: All right. I'll be happy to. Thanks for helping my brother save a ton of money on his medical bill. He had an ablation done at a facility as an outpatient, and he had a few little complications, and they decided to keep him overnight. And he was hit with a huge, almost $200,000 bill. So I had read your, I believe it was in Splash of AI, I read about having ChatGPT help with going through your itemized bill. And I have a healthcare background, so I thought it was really great. So anyway, when I heard from my brother that he got such a high bill, I told him exactly what you said to do. I gave him exact verbiage from your Splash of AI, I do believe, and told him to get his itemized bill and then to go to ChatGPT and explain he needed review. And he got back an excellent review of multiple duplicate charges, multiple wrong ICD-9 codes, comments on the facility charge, which was alone $92,000. And so he decided he wanted to send a letter, and then ChatGPT actually even told him, you know, here's what you need to tell him when you send a letter. He sent the letter to the CFO of the facility, and he also sent it to his insurance company. And what he got back was something that helped save him $46,000. So
0: isn't that ridiculous?
1: I couldn't believe it. And what happened was there were so many different ICD-9 codes that were wrong, duplicate charges, so many things on his bill. When I saw it, I couldn't believe it. And so they reviewed everything and all of the charges from the hospital, with the exception of the facility fee. They knocked that charge from 90-something thousand down to around 40-something thousand. And they paid 46 on that 90-something thousand. My brother only had to pay $3,900, which met his deductible for the year for a catastrophic medical billing. And now all he has to do is he and the hospital are still talking about the facility fee, which was more than double what normally charged. But, $46,000 just from doing exactly what you said to do with ChatGPT, reviewing that itemized bill.
0: Wow.
2: What did that probably take, like 5 minutes?
0: That's it.
1: Yeah, I got an email the other day that said, hey, thanks for your help. I said, don't thank me, thank Kim.
0: Sign up for the free newsletter, buddy.
1: Absolutely, yeah. And in fact, you did. You got a new fan now.
0: Well, that is just amazing. I mean, you know, think about that. Like, you know, $46,000 saved on a medical bill. They say that 80% of all medical bills have errors.
2: Well, wouldn't we say that insurance companies have got to be doing this on the back end as well?
0: I would think so. I would hope so.
2: Yeah, because they're the ones saving the money in the long run.
0: For sure. Cindy, thanks for your call today, and also thanks for your note that you sent me. I appreciate that. Gene in Minneapolis, welcome aboard, Gene. It doesn't look like you're having a good day. I see instead of saving money, it looks like you've lost, what, almost 60 grand?
2: Whoa.
3: Yeah, just about. Yeah, it's got me tied here. So I'm happy to talk to you.
0: Yeah, so what's going on?
3: So this usually happens before a three-day weekend. I'll start getting texts from my bank that says, here's your code to get into your account, and I'll get them repeatedly. And the first time, it took me about three or four times to realize, hey, somebody's trying to get a code. This isn't mine. So this was like on a Friday evening. Now, to start with, I'm a professional fiduciary. I'm a conservator, attorney in fact, trustee, that kind of thing. So I have a lot of accounts in several banks. So they had moved some money from one account to another of my clients. And, of course, by then I couldn't get to the bank until Tuesday. They weren't answering the phones or anything. And so by the time I got into the bank, $57,000 had been taken from one of my clients' accounts.
0: Oh, jeez.
3: Yeah.
0: All right. So let's talk about what might be going on, okay?
3: Okay, great.
0: They like to pick weekends because they know that nobody's working on Monday. And they like to do it on a Friday because a lot of times there are skeleton crews. rather working at banking and financial facilities because it's a 3-day weekend.
2: Right? Also, they need the money to party.
0: Where's that? But what you need to do is to, you need to run a full scan and probably do a factory reset because I don't know what's on that machine. But there could be an info stealer. They could have cloned your email. You can look at some of your email rules to see if they're forwarding any type. If there could be like you get an email in and they will set a rule that will automatically forward that email to them. But there's just like too many possibilities to say, Gene, this is the only thing that could be happening at this particular moment. So that's why what I would do is of course, you know, with the banking facilities is make sure you have a different recovery channel for each of the ones. Get rid of the two-factor authentication codes. Use an authenticator app instead. So that's on your phone. So these codes are not even going to your email. You're not getting the recovery requests by email. It's going straight to an authenticator app. But you do need to run a full scan, which is not a fun position to be in because, you know, this stuff gets on your machine and it's a nightmare.
2: But if you don't do something about it next weekend or the weekend after, it's going to repeat itself.
0: Yeah. And then if you're dealing with clients' money, that's not a good thing to do.
2: Not at all.
0: If we're looking at $60,000. Who knows how much other monies that could be hanging out there.
2: Is that protected? Is that money that was stolen?
0: Hopefully it is.
2: Insured?
0: By the bank.
2: I don't think so.
0: I mean, hopefully, but it really falls on our, on us to make sure that we're doing everything that we can, that we're all protected. Gene, I know I just spit out a whole bunch of stuff, but in retrospect, just go buy a brand new computer. Don't use that one again. I wish I had better news for you. Speaking of, we have a quick tip about identity theft I need to pass along here on the show.
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0: 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All right. So we talk about identity theft, but in so often we see that, oh, this data breach and this data breach, it sort of becomes white noise after a while. But if you ever want to wonder, like, what should I do to make sure that I'm not in a position where somebody can steal my identity or what happened in a data breach, your first step is to always just call your bank and freeze your account, whatever could be out there that with that credit breach. And also be sure to file a fraud report with all four credit bureaus in case you see any fraud on a routine credit report. And yes, I said four, in case you're wondering. Yes, we have the links to all four over at commando.com. And if you haven't already, hey, listen, we just heard from Cindy, who her brother saved 50 grand by getting our free newsletters. You should subscribe too right now at getkim.com.
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4: From ABC News, I'm Brian Clark. The severe fire season in Utah's now turned deadly as the U.S. Wildland Fire Service's three firefighters were killed and two others were hurt battling fires on the Colorado-Utah border. The largest fire in Utah is the Cottonwood Fire. It's burned more than 144 square miles in the southwest part of the state, including the area around Dr. Mark LeDuc's cabin. He watched it by Ring camera from Beaver, Utah.
5: Within seconds, completely surrounding kind of the trees around my cabin. I've never seen anything like that. I didn't know fire could do that.
4: Weather has turned deadly in Kentucky as heavy rains fuel flash flooding, says ABC's Allison Kosick.
6: In Kentucky, Governor Andy Beshear declaring a state of emergency following relentless rain and flash flooding. Drivers urged to stay off roads.
7: It's going to be dangerous to drive. We've already had at least one motorist swept away and killed by flash flooding.
6: In Bullitt County near Louisville, some residents urged to evacuate after the heavy rains caused a dam to fail.
4: The flooding blamed for a total of four deaths in the Commonwealth. Talks between the U.S. and Iran to permanently end the war could be in jeopardy after Iran targeted Bahrain and Kuwait following U.S. strikes for what the U.S. said was a violation of the Memorandum of Understanding. Over 1,400 people are now confirmed dead as a result of the powerful twin earthquakes in Venezuela. Researchers estimate nearly 60,000 buildings were damaged. ABC's Marcus Moore has details from the foreign desk.
8: In the hard-hit area of La Guaira, north of Caracas, a hellscape with entire buildings collapsed into towering piles of rubble. In Miami, people answering the call for help, donating food and essentials.
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4: Now required reading in Texas public schools, the Bible, says ABC's Alex Perchet.
12: But the Texas Republican-controlled Board of Education approved a mandated reading list for its more than 5 million public school students that includes passages from the Bible. In elementary school, students will begin with a picture book series. In middle school, they will learn about the Sermon on the Mount and teachings about the Kingdom of Heaven. And in high school, students will read Bible passages alongside classical authors like Charles Dickens and Jane Austen. Now, while this is likely to face challenges, those changes would go into effect in 2030.
4: Authorities in the Great Lakes are looking into a deadly collision between two boats late Thursday on Lake Michigan. Evelyn Holmes has more from affiliate WLS in Chicago.
13: It happened about a mile and a half east of Monroe Harbor. That's when the Coast Guard began getting calls for help.
14: One vessel overtook another one, and there was a collision that happened.
13: It's unclear what caused the boats to collide or how many people were aboard each vessel. The people on the boats ranged in age from 18 to 26. There are no cameras out that far. Rescuers arrived to find multiple people on the smaller boat in distress. They were rushed to area hospitals in serious to critical condition, including the woman who died. That's according to the Chicago Fire Department.
4: A total of four people were hurt. Utz is issuing a voluntary recall of its Dirty and Zapp's brand potato chips because the FDA says they may be contaminated with Salmonella. So far, no injuries have been reported. I'm Brian Clark, ABC News.
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21: About a year and a half after leaving St. Louis, Lewis, Clark, Sacagawea, and the rest of the party found themselves at a critical point in their journey as they entered what is now Idaho.
22: This beautiful area is called the Weipe Prairie. It's just east of now Lewiston. Over those hills, the Lewis and Clark expedition came to this area. It had to seem like an oasis after going through the Bitterroot Mountains on the Idaho-Montana border. They were exhausted, they were sick, they were hungry, and very far away from home. They were in need of some help. Luckily for them, they were on the tribal land of the Nez Perce.
20: Hear more about the Lewis and Clark Expedition during another KXLY Brands America 250 moment, brought to you by Fred's Appliance, helping bring our history to life.
0: Everywhere you turn, somebody is once again putting a camera in front of our face.
23: That's not true.
0: Really?
23: They're not everywhere.
0: They are everywhere.
23: No, they're not.
0: Okay, smile. Hi. Google Home. You have Google Home.
23: Yeah.
0: Do you like it?
23: I do, yeah. I think it works really well.
0: What's the best part?
23: Well, I mean, we've had it forever.
0: So you're not going to change?
23: No, and I also have YouTube Music. And so it tied in, so I don't have to
0: so
23: add
0: So you're
23: any.
0: In that whole Google infrastructure ecosystem.
23: When it comes to the home, yeah, absolutely.
0: Well, they have a new upgrade coming.
23: And am I going to hate it?
0: The cameras will now recognize you by your body size and the color of your clothes. But now, they say your face is hidden.
23: I love when they say that. They're like, we understand you think this is going to be an invasion of your privacy, but we've covered your left eye with an emoji.
0: It's amazing.
23: You no one will know who it is.
0: No, I would never know.
23: But I have the minis. So those don't have cameras, well, right?
0: Well, you know what? When you upgrade, because those are going to be, they're going to be discontinued quite soon.
23: Well, because they don't have cameras and exactly. They can't collect enough information. I
0: mean, they're going to say, like, you know, do you want us to support them forever? We can't do that.
23: What are you talking about? I know you bought 8 for your house, Andrew, but guess what? You got to buy 8 more.
0: So basically, your Google Home, and you have to sign up for the premium edition for this, by the way, will see your silhouette.
23: But they already do that with your voice. They already know, like the speaker in my bedroom knows my voice.
0: Of course it does.
23: And when other people try to use that speaker, they struggle sometimes because it is looking and listening for my voice.
0: But think about this. This is like gym goals. I mean,
23: because exactly. I got to lose 20 pounds. My AI keeps looking at me.
0: It looks at you and goes like, ooh, what happened to you? You better stop eating the bonbons. Oh, that reminds me of a story.
23: The weather outside is 73 degrees, chubby.
0: Yes. It's kind of the same thing, is that I met my friend Mary for lunch.
23: Uh-huh.
0: And so she rode her bike over and I said, I'll just, you know, it's like 4 miles away. I said, I'll just go for a run and I'll meet you there for lunch. So I get there. And she looks at me and she goes, what happened to you? And I said, what are you talking about? She's like, you've been eating too many bonbons sitting
23: are
0: at that desk.
23: Are you serious? She called you overweight?
0: And I said, what are you talking about? She goes, turn around. Your butt is like as big as Kim Kardashian's. And I'm like, oh. And I said, oh, wait. So I had a zipper pocket in my running shorts. Oh. And I pulled out like a pair of glasses, my keys.
23: Oh, just your accessories.
0: My water bottle.
23: You had a little fanny pack on your fanny.
0: Exactly. And I'm like, she was like, never wear those shorts ever again. Never, ever. But back to the Google Home camera.
23: Right.
0: It has an additional trick that I'm going to tell you about in just a second.
23: All right.
0: Because
23: I like how you use the word trick.
0: It
23: seems like it's going to be stealing my information some way, somehow.
0: That's Google.
23: Of course they are.
0: Let's talk about WebRoot. 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
23: mm-hmm.
0: but now it says it can identify sounds and alert you.
23: What kind of sounds? Remember, I have one of these in my bedroom.
0: You might want to move it. Just saying. Because it's not just motion that it detects now. It could be a dog barking, an alarm blaring.
23: Sure, those are safe.
0: Footsteps at 2 in the morning.
23: Still PG, gotcha.
0: Anything else that you might be doing?
23: Yeah, we might be unplugging that one.
0: Okay. So what you can do is open the Google Home app, find familiar face detection. You can turn that off. But you also have to pay for a Google Home Premium to get these other things.
23: Oh, well, then I'm not paying for it. All good.
0: Yeah, but you know what?
23: I just wanted to turn on the lights.
0: Yeah, sure.
23: That's it.
0: It's going to be playing back and you're like, oh, what was that?
23: No, we move along. And just carry on.
0: Oh, you know, the camera would get arrested and be charged with battery.
23: We didn't need that.
0: Yeah, we did.
23: There's no batteries in it. There's zero batteries in a Google Home. It plugs into the wall.
0: We were talking about cameras.
23: Do you understand that that joke does not work?
0: Okay, it works for me.
23: Okay.
0: Because I'm laughing.
23: All right, fair enough.
0: And sometimes I sit back and I think to myself, how can you ever be so incredibly funny?
23: Mm.
0: I look in the mirror, I'm like, gosh, you are so talented.
23: Really? That's interesting.
0: Nobody else does it, so I figure I'm the only
23: one. Someone's got it.
0: Because after all, it's the Kim Komando Show. It's the nation's largest, best, biggest show about all things digital, and award-winning, too. Andrew and I were talking about this during the break, that I just happen to be in the National Radio Hall of Fame.
23: That's very impressive.
0: And I'm in the ASU Hall of Fame.
23: That's also impressive. Go
0: the
23: Devils.
0: Arizona Broadcasters Hall of Fame.
23: Look at this. You're in all these Halls of Fames.
0: And you're in none.
23: No.
0: Okay.
23: The Hall of Fame just means you've been around for a while.
0: Oh.
23: You can't be.
0: Ouch. Oh, gosh. That one just like went right into me.
23: Only because it's accurate.
0: Andrew Babinski
23: yes.
0: joining us once
23: Hi,
0: again.
23: Kim.
0: All right. So we just talked about Google Home. Now imagine you go to the supermarket.
23: Mm-hmm.
0: And you have the cart. And the cart is now called, they're called caper carts. It tracks every aisle that you go to, gives ads and coupons based on the products that you're next to. Okay. It looks like an Amazon store cart. It has a ton of cameras, weight sensors, a touch screen, a location sensors. It says AI is trained on more than 1.6 billion online grocery orders and a decade of grocery expertise to get this right. And when you're all done, the screen comes up and says, are you sure you have everything that you need?
23: Sure.
0: If you want to pay, you could pay for it right on the cart.
23: Okay.
0: And so you don't have to worry about, taking things out of the cart.
23: Right.
0: Which is kind of archaic when you think about it.
23: Well, but I got to load it into my car then with no bags?
0: Well, you probably like bring your own little bags.
23: Oh, okay.
0: Because, California, they charge you like 25 cents a bag.
23: It's down to that price? I thought it was 75 cents last time I was on CVS in California. It was ridiculous.
0: Yeah. Well, yeah, that's because you get the long receipt with it.
23: It's true. That's the whole tree right there.
0: Now, of course, it's tracking you.
23: Of course, yeah.
0: Have a problem with that?
23: No, I'm not in my home. I'm at Fry's or Safeway or Albertsons. It's their home. Whatever they want to do is fine.
0: But they are going to be selling everything that you bought. But wouldn't it be funny if, the cart came, you're, loading things into the cart, and then the cart speaker says, hey, fatty, put the M&Ms back.
23: Okay. Are you sure? Are you sure? There's half a calorie box right next to it. You can get that one. I actually, I'm a Costco and a Sam's Club member.
0: Oh, both.
23: Yes.
0: Wow.
23: I get them for free. I'm not trying to brag. But I was at Sam's Club because, we were getting meat or something, and they don't have checkouts anymore at my Sam's Club.
0: Oh, is it
23: Zero.
0: All just scan and go?
23: It's a huge archway. There's three huge archways before you leave, and you have to scan everything on your app while you're shopping, and then you pay for it on the app while you're shopping. And then when you walk through, it confirms that you are a customer that has paid, dings, and you're on your way.
0: How do they figure out if somebody's stealing something?
23: They have people at the door, and the archway has got sensors, detectors, cameras, everything. So they're counting all the items in your cart that matches the receipt on your phone before you leave.
0: So you don't have that person at the end of Costco that looks at you and
23: they still have
0: checks
23: that.
0: Every
23: yeah.
0: box.
23: The worthless person who goes, 1, 2, 3, 4, 5, I'm pretending that I'm important,
0: yes.
23: but really this is just some sort of optical security measure. Yeah, they still have those as well.
0: Yeah, which, have you ever been stopped by them where they're you're supposed to have 17 items, but there's 22 items in the cart? And
23: right.
0: I'm like, you didn't count right.
23: I was told this was actually for our benefit why they're at the doors at Costco. Because sometimes the people forget to put things in your cart and they want to make sure that you're not forgetting anything. But my bigger point was with the whole Sam's Club thing, this is something Amazon tried years ago and failed at.
0: Maybe they had everybody in the Philippines
23: or
0: Indonesia or wherever they were.
23: Watching you shop with the cash register.
0: But
23: Sam's Club has actually pulled it off.
0: Which is, I think that's pretty amazing.
23: It was. It was seamless. It literally was seamless.
0: But that's another data tracking point.
23: Yeah, whatever. So, like I said, I'm not in my house. I'm in public.
0: So Tim Cook came out, CEO of Apple,
23: mm-hmm.
0: and he told the Wall Street Journal that price hikes are unavoidable. Because of all the price, because of the chips, the prices are going up higher.
23: Apple product price hikes?
0: Yes. And okay. Now, they say it could be up to $400 more.
23: For a cell phone?
0: Yeah. So
23: we're not used to that.
0: So the iPhone Pro could come in at nearly $1,500.
23: Here's the problem, though. You're going to raise the price by $400, but it's going to be the same exact phone that I already have. I think that's going to hurt them.
0: It may have a different lightning port.
23: Oh, I forgot.
0: Remember when they got rid of the...
23: Where's my credit card? I can just pull it out now.
0: Do you remember when they got rid of the home button? We were like, oh my gosh, there's no home button.
23: My dad was one of those people. He switched just because he wants a physical button.
0: And then they got rid of, what was it? The headphone jack.
23: Yeah, they did get rid of the
0: headphone. And everybody was like, oh.
23: Now, you can't make fun of that. I am one of those people because I like to charge my phone and listen to things at the same time. And this is going to be weird and this is really specific. I fall asleep with headphones in. And if I had the wired ones, when they fell out in the middle of the night, it's no big deal. They're just laying there around the phone. Now, every single morning, I wake up at 4 a.m. to go to work. Lisa's still asleep. And I'm in the dark trying to find my AirPod that's somewhere in the bed. I missed the headphone jack.
0: You know what? That's an excuse. You're just trying to take touch with
23: Google, you saw nothing.
0: I'm just looking for my AirPod.
23: Whoops-a-daisy.
0: That's all it is. Laptop prices are going up, too. All because of chips. Let's go back to Google. They just dropped the Android 17 Pixel. And this is interesting now. The Pixel Watch has all these safety tools built in, which I use as an Apple Watch.
23: You do.
0: You're a fangirl. It can detect a car crash, a hard fall. But now here's the thing. The watch can now detect if there's no pulse.
23: What is it going to do?
0: Calls 911.
23: You're dead.
0: It's calling 911 for you.
23: You need a pulse to read the watch to tell you you don't have a pulse.
0: Apple doesn't have that trick yet.
23: It's worthless.
0: You know, I didn't want to be cynical. But when I saw that, I get the whole press release from Google. It's like, it does this and does this and it will detect if you have no pulse.
23: What's going to send me a text message? You're dead. Just want you to know. You won't see this, but you're dead.
0: That's awful.
23: Well, that's what happens.
0: And you know what? It comes up with a little, like, a little skeleton.
23: The skull emoji.
0: Yeah, the skull emoji right there. Oh, that's awful.
23: Thank goodness they put that in their new watches.
0: You know I love cars.
23: Yes, you're a car guy.
0: I do. I love cars. I ordered a new car. I'm not going to get into it, but I ordered a new car, and it's purple.
23: You're not going to get into it?
0: No.
23: You brought it up so you could bring it up.
0: No, I'm not going to get into it, but because I have to get rid of one car and I'm going to get a new car, but you know, and
23: it's purple?
0: Yeah.
23: You're just asking for tickets.
0: No.
23: Yeah.
0: It's purple.
23: Cops see a purple car and they go, oh, that person has money. Let me go ahead and pull over.
0: Versus a red car?
23: Same thing. Red, purple. If you got white or black, you're safe.
0: Yeah.
23: Or gray.
0: Gray. Yes.
23: You're part of the plebs.
0: Or crap brown. That might be it, too.
23: I love the brown cars.
0: I don't like brown cars at all. And green? Oh, I hate green cars.
23: There's not a ton of green cars, but they have some really nice browns. I don't know why I don't like them.
0: Jeff Bezos is backing a company called Slate Auto. Okay. Have you heard about this?
23: Mm-mm.
0: Slate Auto.
23: Oh, is this the buildable truck?
0: Yes.
23: Yeah,
0: yes.
23: I've seen this.
0: It's a two-seat electric pickup. Has no radio. Windows you have to crank up and down. Remember that? Rolling up the windows, rolling down the windows. No touchscreen. It only comes in one color, gray.
23: To start, because this is very deceiving that it's all of these basic things to make it affordable.
0: Yeah, you can pay extra.
23: And then when you're building your car, you're going to sit there and you're going to go, well, of course I want power seats. Of course I want power windows. And you're going to get to the price of a regular car by the end anyway.
0: Well, you can add a radio for $250.
23: Right.
0: Speakers for the radio.
23: It should be a combo set.
0: $150.
23: I got the radio this month. Hopefully in October we'll get the speakers.
0: But I can't hear my song, Dad.
23: And then a windshield. I can't wait.
0: The vinyl wrap for a different color is $500.
23: Okay. Right. And when you put on all these extras, you just get to the price of a regular car.
0: Well, it's about $25,000. And if you want to lock in your delivery now, it costs you $300.
23: But the base model is $25,000?
0: By the time you get the stuff that you need, like the windshield.
23: See, this is ridiculous. It's just another car company. It's no different.
0: Allen Wrench is sold separately.
23: Your jokes are just so bad today.
0: Oh, they are not. They get worse.
23: Oh, God. Can't wait.
0: Oh, here. You ready for it?
23: Uh-huh.
0: Okay. About those hand crank windows.
23: Yes. What about those hand crank windows?
0: When a sheet of glass gets disrespected, it feels discomfort for up to 12 minutes. It's called window pain.
23: Oh, my God. That was like a 7.5 hour journey to get a punchline that wasn't even worth it.
0: I told you they could get worse. You didn't believe me.
23: You know, I stand corrected. You did a great job.
0: Your kids' photos, important records, years of work and memories. 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All right, coming up, we have our AI tool of the week that is amazing. What to do about those ghosts in your phone here on the Kim Komando Show. 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

0: 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All right, so what's going on in your tech world? We have a minute.
1: I saw the story here about kids asking AI before parents.
0: Yes.
1: And I have five kids. They go from 8 to 16. And this is so true with the older girls, 15 and 16. And if I have to hear, but ChatGPT says one more time, I'm going to go crazy. Because they don't understand that, A, it's all how you form a question when you're talking to ChatGPT.
0: And hallucinates.
1: And it can be wrong. But they are arguing back to me with points from an AI.
0: Give me an example.
1: When it came to cooking something, and I was telling them, no, the way you want to do it is like this. And it was, no, ChatGPT says to do this, ChatGPT, and I'm like, you're doing it wrong. Then I said, fine, do it your way. And they screwed it up. And now we're eating burnt dinner.
0: And you're like,
1: I hate the phrase, but ChatGPT says.
0: But ChatGPT says.
1: It does say. And it's a toaster. And you don't listen to a toaster. You listen to your parents.
0: Exactly.
1: But I do want to say, when it comes to this, the schools in Arizona, I don't know if this is the case, they have terrified the younger kids about AI. If you use AI to learn, you're cheating yourself. And it is ingrained in the younger ones.
0: Oh, I like that. Have you looked up what ChatGPT says about you?
1: No.
0: Ooh,
1: I don't want to know.
0: Scary. We have more of the show coming up.
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12: Ashwin.
0: 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Before we start all the phone calls, I have to tell you, you know, sometimes I come up with this really genius stuff.
1: Okay. So far during the show, you've called yourself super intelligent, absolutely beautiful. And now you have amazing ideas.
0: I didn't say beautiful. I don't know where that
1: you
0: came
1: did.
0: From.
1: You said you look in the mirror and you say that.
0: I say, I'm so incredibly funny.
1: No one says that. Not even you. But go ahead.
0: So what you want to do is if your computer's acting up, whether you're on Windows or Mac, what you put you download a report from your computer, a systems report, and then you upload that report to your favorite chatbot, whatever it is.
1: Right.
0: And you say, analyze this whole report. And then tell me what's wrong with my computer. So this way you don't have to like take it to Best Buy or Geek Squad. Sure. Or anything like that. Because every PC and Mac, they do give these detailed reports. And so on Windows, it's like MS Info 32. On a Mac, it's called System Information. And you say, you know, you are a PC and Mac health expert. List anything critical, something that needs attention, you know. Don't skip the critical stuff or the really bad stuff.
1: Is this going to find problems with like drivers, or is this going to find viruses and malware?
0: No, it's going to find drivers. Okay. May find outdated software that you haven't used in a long time. Maybe you're running out of system resources. Maybe there's not enough free hard drive space to create RAM.
1: Okay.
0: When I ran it on my Mac, it actually was interesting. It said that I had remote access turned on. And so that, and I did have it turned on for when we had, you know, I would let IT come in and fix it.
1: Oh, okay.
0: But I should have turned it off afterwards.
1: Sure.
0: So anyway, in case you need this prompt, it's over at commando.com. Kimberly in Raleigh, North Carolina. I bet you you are incredibly funny and beautiful, too, based on that name.
13: Oh, absolutely.
1: She has. That was a good one.
13: I want to begin, Kim, by telling you, though, that I had been following you ever since 2000, I think it was. I used to get your newsletter. It was way back when we had a monitor and a dial-up and all that. But you used to, on your newsletter back then, you used to put little different websites. Mm-hmm. And I had quite a collection of your websites back then.
0: Yeah, we used to crash people's websites then.
1: Oh, yeah. You'd send it out and say, hey, go check this out. And everybody would.
0: Everybody would. We got some great advertisers that way, though. Over there.
1: That is true.
13: So I lost contact with you. And then a few years ago, I picked you up again. So I'm getting your newsletters. And I get them every morning. And I usually peruse through them to see what's interesting, what I can do to my laptop or my phone to, you know, help something, block something, whatever. And this, I guess it was late last week, this thing for photo enhancement came up. And I thought, you know, I have a picture of my grandmother and grandfather. They're my mom's mom and dad. And my mom was born in 1918. So, and this is taken before she was born. So, you know, it was old. It mm-hmm. was yellow. It was faded. I could tell who it was, but you couldn't really tell who it was. So I tried your AI thing or the Gemini, whatever. And I literally gasped. I could not believe I saw my grandma, my grandpa, wow. and there was even somebody in the background that I never knew was there before. So I was so impressed by it. I tried it on my mom and dad's wedding photo, and my dad, I knew he was attractive, but that really brought out his attractiveness in that photo. And my mom just looked absolutely gorgeous. So that provoked me to write you an email to tell you that idea is just so fantastic. I've had so much fun.
0: Isn't that great? Isn't that? Yeah. It's so, you know, where that came from. I just, in case you missed that in the newsletter, for all of our listeners and viewers, is that we have a group chat, and there's like 15 to 17 family members in this group chat. And my cousin Arlene, she was, I think, 2 years old when her father, my uncle, died in a car accident. And so it was his birthday. And so she was saying, no, happy heavenly birthday to dad in the group chat. Mm-hmm. And then people started saying like, oh, you know, Harold Jr. was a great guy and this. And then she put a photo in and she said, look how handsome he was. And you couldn't really see him in this photo because,
13: yeah,
0: I mean, it was from, I think this was in, I think he died in 1963. I wasn't even born yet. And and then I put it in. I said, well, here, let me show you how handsome he is. And then I put it inside Gemini and I gave it a specific prompt. And then I put it in the chat and then everybody was like, I'm crying right now. And it's really something. I mean, we've always had tools to bring things back, but I think it was always out of our range.
1: Or yeah. You had to have a special skill. You needed to be trained on to know how to get it to this. All you have to do now is copy and paste from a newsletter and you've got perfect photos.
0: Yes.
13: Yeah. Yeah, and you don't have to pay for it either, which is even a better thing because I've had apps on the phone and, you know, that say photo enhancement, but you got to pay a subscription. And I don't want to do that because I'm not going to be doing it every day. This with this Gemini.google.com, I think it is.
0: Yeah.
13: you just plug into Gemini and plug your pictures in. Copy and paste that little verbiage you have that I have saved on a little notepad on my desktop and just put it in there and it
0: does.
13: Comes up like it was taken yesterday. It was just, it's amazing.
0: It really is. I mean, in this, it just absolutely works. Now, the reason why you want to use Gemini, and let me tell you, in case you need this prompt, it's over at commando.com, is, well, first of all, with Gemini, you have to use a specific prompt, like, keep everything the same.
1: Right.
0: Okay.
1: Nose will be upside down.
0: Yeah. Don't change a thing. Okay. ChatGPT stinks at this.
1: It does. Because I tried it.
0: Oh, you did?
1: Because we talked about this.
0: Yes.
1: I don't know if it was off air or on air last week.
0: Yeah.
1: And I tried it with some photos, and it was totally two different people in the photo.
0: Yes.
1: One of them was, like, I think a llama. Like, that's how much ChatGPT does not respect the integrity of the original photo.
0: But if you have any old photos laying around, it's phenomenal.
1: It's really cool.
0: It is. It's very cool. And again, if you need that specific prompt, you want to head over to commando.com. All right. You know that glow that you see on people who just seem to radiate health? It's not just good lighting. It's what's happening inside their body. And one of the best kept secrets to looking and feeling amazing is collagen. You see, as we age, our bodies naturally produce less collagen, which can lead to wrinkles, thinning hair, brittle nails, feeling less flexible than we used to. 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
0: All right, it's time now for our AI tool of the week. Can you do like a sounder for that? Okay, that was lame.
1: You said could you? 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
0: Okay, we liked it. You know, you don't have to use Photoshop anymore. 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And I'm sorry if you're a graphic designer, but that's just the way the world is right now. Okay. Claude has this brand new design tool that if you haven't used it, and if you need to make a deck, if you need to make marketing materials, let's say you have the design for some type of prototype widget, something that you want to produce. It's really phenomenal. You just sign into Claude.ai/design. You tell it what you need, a pitch deck, a website mock-up, whatever it is. And it actually goes through step by step. And it gives you, it asks you questions. Do you like this? Tell me what you want this. And literally in like 10 minutes, you have a whole redesigned whatever you give it.
1: But I thought Claude didn't do images. This has got to be brand new.
0: Oh, it's just brand new. That's what we're talking about.
1: Wow, because I've tried images before, and it doesn't.
0: This is more not just images. This is more a design.
1: Okay.
0: I mean, so if you wanted to say, here's what my website looks like now, show me what it can look like.
1: But it does reproduce out images, yes, that you can then just translate to your website.
0: Right, exactly.
1: Okay.
0: But you might want to start, you might want to use Gemini for the images or ChatGPT for the images. But if you're like me and just a design fool, I mean,

0: Sure.
1: Okay. My brain does not work that way. I mean, I even told you before we came on the air today. I said, I wanted to wear this white jacket, but I couldn't figure out what to put on. So I took a picture of it with Claude. I said, Claude, what can I wear with this white jacket?
0: And it told you to put on the same color pants and shirt?
1: Yes.
0: You couldn't get there?
1: I told you, I'm a little challenged when it comes to design.
0: I can't talk.
1: But, I mean, look at you, schlub man. It's called Claude Design. We have a link to it over at commando.com. 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We're now 3 years and 7 months into the world of artificial intelligence. By this time, Google should have already succumbed to the irresistible power of AI. So far, it has not. Here's why. I'm Kim Commando for NetSuite. 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With everything being said about AI, you may be surprised to find that Google still controls 90% of the search market. Yes, I said 90%. In less than a year, its stock price has more than doubled. And so far, ChatGPT has not spelled the quick, predicted death of Google. In fact, I don't believe that Google will experience a quick death. Maybe not even a death at all. Now, there's no question that chatbots are an existential threat, so Google will pivot and adapt. And for the first time in 25 years, look for a major redesign with Google's AI as Google defends its dominance. Join a million folks who get my free 5-star rated newsletter every single morning. 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

0: 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I love going to Sedona.
1: Oh, of course. Red Rocks.
0: It's gorgeous.
1: Downtown Sedona, have you been to the strongest vortex in the world?
0: I have not.
1: That's in Sedona. Coincidentally, square in the middle of a gift shop. But still, it is the strongest vortex in the world.
0: Well, joining us right now is Michael in Sedona, Arizona. And so, Michael, do you know where that vortex is located?
2: I'm not sure. Maybe it might be up at the Chapel of the Holy Cross, possibly.
1: No, it's in some roadside gift shop that's trying to sell like $70 wind chimes, but it's there.
2: Never knew that.
0: So tell us what's going on.
2: Okay, so I guess one of my side gigs here was do a little bit of ride sharing. So I happened to have an incident where

0: I went and accepted a ride that took me out from Sedona all the way out to the VOC, which is the Village Folk. And his fare was like $20, and I'm like, okay, hey, that's pretty good. So I head all the way out there, and I'm supposed to pick up somebody named Sam.
1: Okay.
0: So I get to the location, and I don't see a guy, but I do see an older lady, and she's like got a walker, she's holding the phone, she's got a bag in her hand, she's walking up towards my car, and I'm like, wind down my window as she gets towards my passenger side, and I said, hello, are you Samantha or Sam? Are you looking to get a ride? And she goes, no. Are you a courier? And I said, no, I'm an Uber driver, and I'm supposed to be picking up somebody named Sam at this location. She goes, well, I don't know a Sam. So she starts walking by me, and I stop, and I step out, and she's talking to somebody, and, you know, I look at her, and I'm like, is somebody trying to tell you to give somebody, you know, financial stuff or gift cards to a courier? And she goes, I'm not allowed to talk about it. It's confidential. I says, just stop where you're at. I says, that's a scam. Don't do that. And I was a police officer, 32 years, and I helped her back into her house, had her call the sheriff's department.
1: Good. That's great.
0: And sat with her and her husband. Her husband confirmed with their bank. And she goes and tells me, she says, you know, somebody from the bank called up, you know, the prior week and said their accounts had been hacked.
1: Oh.
0: And they managed to pry confidential information, you know, the account numbers, passcode numbers. And then so they had that. All they needed was the physical cards because she was going to turn over the banking cards to the courier. And I believe I was sent directly to that address.
1: Mm-hmm.
0: So the criminals were more than likely using the Uber platform
1: to collect
0: to hire
1: everything.
0: An Uber.
1: Yeah.
0: To go to the house to be the pickup.
1: Wow.
0: Because you can text an Uber driver or you can call them.
1: Mm-hmm.
0: But I didn't have my phone with me. I left it in a car. I don't know if they were trying to contact me or not. But I do know that the pickup was supposed to go back to Sedona. So if that was the case and I was to pick up their cards from the bank, I was going to drop them off somewhere in Sedona, or at least that's who wanted me to do. But I didn't do that, obviously. I noticed what was going on.
1: Then it's like, okay, so who in Sedona was going to be doing
2: right.
1: the pickup?
2: It's not like it's offshore or in some country you never heard of. It's happening right down the street.
1: So they hired some.
0: Yeah,
1: what they do is
2: a mule.
1: They hire a mule, and then they're going to take that to maybe a UPS store or whatever.
2: Or since it was a credit card, they would just have the number and the CCV on the
1: back. True. And then just take a pic and make it go.
2: Yeah, it's
1: Let
2: over.
1: It go. Wow, that's really something. Do you know how much money they were dealing with?
0: No, I didn't bother asking. I was glad that they able to stop something like that. It isn't the first time that's happened to me in my career, but I don't know. It's felt good to help people again.
1: Well, it is. And thank goodness that you were there. Because who knows how much they would have lost, right?
2: Other people wouldn't even been paying attention. They would have just taken the cards, made the delivery, did their job.
1: Yeah, but, you know, Michael, gold star for you today.
2: Absolutely.
1: Thank you for helping out that gal. Kristen in Jacksonville, you're up next. Hi there, Kristen.
3: Hello.
1: Welcome.
3: Hi. I was wondering how to use AI to assist with my mom's medical problem. She was diagnosed with a very rare mycobacterium, and when I search information on it, and it's in the eye, the cornea,
1: mm-hmm.
3: and when I search information on it, I just get this multitude of stuff that may not apply, that, you know, is in a different area of the body, and I'm just wondering how to write a prompt in AI so that I can get the correct information back to see what kind of treatment there is.
1: Phenomenal when you can do this. It really is. I don't know if you saw the story, but AI just solved 18 previously. They couldn't figure out what was wrong with these kids. 18 various diseases with children the other day. I mean, 18 diseases.
3: Awesome.
1: I mean, wow. And so now these kids are not sitting there going like, oh, we don't know what's wrong with you.
2: Mm-hmm.
1: Now we can do a treatment. First thing is that whenever you're doing a medical prompt, just know that, you know, none of these chatbots are HIPAA compliant, right? You can turn on a temporary chat and also redact all your mom's personal information, okay?
3: Okay.
1: And then you want to, you first, your first step is to always tell it, what type of medical specialist do you need it to be? So, and then it will assume that persona, say, you know, this is my mom. She's how old? These are her conditions. This is what the prognosis is. And I'm looking for alternative treatments, additional facilities to take her, put everything in plain English, right? So we can understand it. Look for any clinical trials, any therapies that may be out of the box. Put it all in a list. And then also give me 10 questions that I can ask her current doctor that I may not have thought of before. So you're going to think of AI as your advocate, Kristen.
3: Okay.
1: And then you're going to go back and forth, back and forth, back and forth. And then what I would do at that point is I would take that report from, say, let's say you started ChatGPT. I would take that report and then I would paste it into Gemini. And I would say, this is what ChatGPT says. What do you think, Gemini? And then Gemini will come in and then I'd take that report and the ChatGPT report and I plug it into Claude and see what Claude says. And then from there, you're going to have three different opinions, but a lot more information that you can understand. And you should try it. Have you ever tried anything like that?
2: No. Anytime I ask ChatGPT about health, it just says go to the emergency room. So I've given up.
1: How can you tell if there's a stalker on your phone? Still to come here on the Kim Komando Show. 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

0: 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There's apps that you don't remember. The biggest tell is someone knows things about you that they wouldn't otherwise know. And in case you're sitting there thinking, like, I can check all those boxes, hit commando.com. We have a tip right there, free for you, right on the site that tells you the steps that you need to take next to make sure that that stalkerware is gone. And I want you to make sure that you do it the safe way. And while you're there, make sure that you sign up for our free newsletter over at getkim.com.
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18: 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All right, Dave, you know, for years, tech has been, I think, thought of as a guaranteed winner. Now, that's coming after the 2002 tech wreck. But since then, it's obviously raced forward.
8: Where the NASDAQ went from 5,000 to 2,000.
18: Yeah.
8: Or 1,500.
18: That was a brutal time.
8: I still remember listening. I was in an airport, and it was just coming down, coming down. They said, well, 2,000 is the key here, and then it went below it, you know. It's like, it's always, oh, I got to do that, you know.
18: Oh, yeah. My gosh. You know, the so-called Magnificent Seven, Alphabet, Amazon, Apple, Meta, Microsoft, NVIDIA, and Tesla – well, they have lost an average of 11% thus far this year. Let's talk about what's going on.
8: Yeah, so the market's questioning the massive spending on AI infrastructure, and investors are concerned that AI might replace existing software companies rather than enhance them, and that's a real thing. It's about repricing the risk. So investors see the tech sector as risky as opposed to stable, what you were kind of talking about earlier. So this sector hasn't seen this in a long time. So relying on past performance in the technology sector has become a dangerous strategy for retirees.
18: Thus, we always have a disclaimer. Past performance is not indicative of future results.
8: Yeah. And you know what? It might keep going up, but this is just what a lot of people are concerned about, and, you know, analysts are saying this too.
18: Well, and we have our director of wealth here. You know, Jonathan, many people don't even realize how much tech is in their portfolio. In fact, data shows that in some of the largest actively managed mutual funds used inside of 401k plans, technology and communications make up 38%, more than a third of that portfolio. What happens if a retiree and this sector is a part of it, and it stays down?
9: So depending on how you're invested and if it's left unaddressed, so obviously you'd want to address 38% of it. What we're talking about is if there's a prolonged slump in technology that could permanently wipe out your ability to generate reliable income. So when massive tech companies pull back, which we've seen it happen over the years, it can create kind of this gravitational drag that's going to pull down the entire S&P 500. So a lot of times you'll see some of these techs drop off, and that will have a negative effect on the S&P 500. So for far too many retirees, they're passive investors who simply do not realize the hidden dangers in their asset mix. So they want to make sure that you understand what's invested in the portfolios, how much risk you have. So that's why we obviously do a stress test for individuals coming in, making sure whatever they have, whether that's a 401k, 403b, maybe that's a 401k, 457, you got a 403b if it's a nonprofit, or maybe your IRA's brokerage accounts. So we want to take a look at everything and see, okay, your overall portfolio, how much tech, how much growth investments are in your portfolio.
18: Yeah, a lot to think of. 800-700-8229. And Dave, let's talk about how important it is to change our mindset, especially now with some of this volatility going on.
8: Yeah, so sometimes when you've seen things go, it's easy to shift and put everything in there and put the, you know, pedal to the metal. But no more growth at all costs. That's what we call a growth at all costs. So the old rules are simply riding the tech wave may be behind us. So the key is to have true diversification. Here's the thing. Sometimes you're already going to have exposure to certain things. You know, the thing now is, oh, I want to get into, you know, SpaceX IPO. Well, the interesting thing now, they changed the rules that now big funds can get in, you know, like 15 days after an IPO. So there's certain things that you're going to already be exposed to it, like a, you know, NASDAQ 100 or even some of the stuff like Tesla's into, that they're in the S&P 500. But waiting for the market to magically recover is, that's not where you want to be if there's a crash. So you want to, you need to have true diversification.
18: Yeah. That's why Dave and Jonathan focus on it a lot for you folks. 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They're located in the top floor of the Davenport Tower downtown Spokane, where they do have free valet parking, also in Coeur d'Alene near the Coeur d'Alene Resort. If you're just joining us, we're talking about how the AI boom is bringing sweeping changes to the tech sector and how the shift in the market could permanently impact your retirement savings. Now, I want your reaction, and really, I think both of you, I'll start with you, Dave. William Bingham is the guy that created the 4% rule back in the 90s. By the way, it's 30 years ago. So think about that. And he shared recently and adjusted his own allocation, reducing equity exposure and shifting away from certain sectors, including technology. What should we make of William Bingham doing this?
8: Well, that should kind of tell you that. Here's the thing. Things change. And so maybe what the traditional 4%, a lot of times it's just kind of been set and locked and left there. So I would say that there's one person that's concerned about tech. And a lot of times with the 4% rule now, keep this in mind, this is to take income out.
18: Right.
8: So now this is not just growth. It's, okay, I'm getting to the point where I want to take income out. So by what he's doing would tell me he thinks at some point in time, tech's going to have a big correction. And if you're taking a 4% out, that's going to reduce your income.
18: Yeah.
8: So, you know, that's how I would take that. So
18: what about you, Jonathan?
8: We've talked about too much volatility.
18: Yeah. I mean, we've talked about this 4% rule for a long time on the show.
9: So we run everybody's objective for income goals. So some individuals are going to want a really, really high income goal and they want to pull more out of their 401k than others. We have individuals, one I was working with this morning, he has a pension. Mm-hmm. He's got Social Security and they both have two hefty Social Security. So the withdrawal from the taxable qualified plans, 401k, is just not an objective of his because he doesn't want to pay a ton in taxes. So a lot of it's going to depend on your current income tax, how much that's going to be, what the withdrawal rates are. There's going to be some other factors of what your other income sources are. So we have individuals, sometimes they'll want to take a 4% withdrawal, but they have millions of dollars. So it's not going to be too much of a problem for them. We have other individuals with $500,000 to $800,000. They have one small Social Security. They don't have any other dependable pension income. So we're maybe going to be a little more conservative in that projection, go below that 4% threshold. So a lot of it depends on your risk tolerance and what income objective and income sources you have.
18: Yeah. And Dave, speaking of risk, you know, we talk about it on the show quite often, that sequence of return risk, and that can come into play when trends like this are going on. Explain again the sequence of returns and why, if you're heavily involved in tech and it drops drastically, how it could really cost you twice.
8: Yeah. So here's the thing with sequence of returns. I'm trying to put it in the simplest terms.
18: Sure.
8: When does a correction happen? So if you're in here and you're in the market and it's, you know, growing, and you don't have a correction for 12 years, well, guess what? That account value has grown pretty high. Now, when we're talking about sequence of returns, we're talking about taking income out, okay? So now if we have one in 3 years or 1 or 2 years, that can really do some damage to your future income. So let's say the market drops in half and you're taking out 4 or 5% of your portfolio. Oh, well, guess how much you get to take out next year compared to this year? And sometimes if you're ahead of it, okay, let's say you got your job and you're pumping money in there and, you know, if I retire at this age, that's okay, but I really like it, my job, and I don't really care if there's a crash and, you know, I keep working another 4 years to get it back to where it was. Okay, well, that's not too many people I know, but if that's, you know, your philosophy, okay. But I would say, why do that when you don't have to?
18: Yeah, no kidding.
8: Why do you want to keep working, and what guarantees that you're going to be, you know, healthy and mentally, you know, with it in 2 years? So, but that's what happens is if, imagine this, retiring, and then a year after that, you have a correction in the market. Okay, what's that going to do to your portfolio?
18: But that's why working with a financial professional like you and Jonathan and the team at Altmaier Financial is so key. You can just explain all this and make sure that people have their bases covered.
8: Yeah. And, you know, there's different with actually working with somebody than somebody just that you don't. Okay. Sure. And then they go, no offense, but you listen to a person on the radio and you don't work with that person. They can say anything. And so you go and do it. And let's say you lose half your money. I mean, there's no accountability there. I mean, that person doesn't know you, you know, from the turnips in the hole. So that's why it's important to have a person that deals with income that's, you know, you're going to go and do it, you know, annual income.
18: Right. Yeah. And folks, this is based on a retirement income plan. Yes, when you're in your 30s and 40s, you want that money to grow. Early 50s, same thing. 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
18: Thanks for joining us on Altmaier Financial Radio with Dave and Jonathan Altmaier and Bruce Steinbrock. Let's talk about something that keeps a lot of people up at night. Your parents, your grandparents, well, they retired with a pension. That was a guaranteed check every single month for the rest of their lives while they were with us. Now, the company handled the investing. They managed the risk. And your folks and your grandparents, well, they just put the check in the bank. Sounds pretty good, right? The old three-legged stool was in effect. I got Social Security, I had a pension, I had some personal savings. The world was nice. Then in the 80s, the 401k was created, and all of a sudden, company said, oh, well, I can just put a little match in there, and my ability to manage that fund ends right then and there. Yes, sign me up for that. So the world has gone that way for most Americans. And here's the question. If the pension disappears, what exactly replaces it? And what if it's not enough? And, you know, guys, I know this is something you unwind with folks all the time, but you know, you're starting to see more of me, right? I graduated college in 89, started working, and I have saved in a 401k my entire career. So the closer I get to 65, more of me's, more of that end of the baby boom and more of the Gen X are coming to you going, here's my 401k. How do I make it work for the rest of my life? How do you help them unwind it?
8: Well, one of the things is you were talking about the three-legged stool that you used to have a pension. People
18: now it's a pogo stick, Dave.
8: Yeah, right. Exactly. Some people do, but most people don't. So here's the thing. That means you've got Social Security. Well, for income purposes, that's generally not enough for probably 90% of the people that come in to see us. They need additional monthly income that's sustainable, that's dependable, that they know that's going to get deposited, you know, like a paycheck each month. So where's that going to come from? And so we like to use protected income sources. This is going to be something that's not going to be based on, it's not going to go up and down like the stock market does. Stock market's a great place to put your money for growth, to address inflation, that sort of thing. But it's not a great place to go for dependable income. And sometimes people say, well, you know, what about bonds? Yeah, well, what about bonds? The last 4 years is the bond market has been bad. You would have lost money. So, you know, that used to be there, but now we're in a different world. And things change. I mean, even people out there like Ray Dalio, they're not using the same old, you know, put, you know, 40% into bonds and 60% into stocks. They're doing things differently. And they come up with the same amounts for income or different to address those that we've been using for the last 3 or 4 years. So things change. You can't just keep it the same old way because, I mean, we're in a different world now. We have a huge national deficit. And ever since President Biden weaponized the dollar on Russia when they invaded Ukraine, now all these kind of bad character countries are saying, hey, we don't want the U.S. dollar anymore. We're not going to buy that. They've been dumping it because they feel like, hey, if they get upset with us, you know, they're just going to seize it and we're going to be out. So, you know, it's not attractive like it was once.
18: Sure.
8: You know, something that you can just print away, is that really what you want your retirement to be based on? So you got to have something that's going to be consistent that you can, you know, depend on.
9: A lot of our retirees who come in and have majority of their money in the 401k, so yeah, we're very familiar with that. They kind of might have a false sense of security because they'll look at this target date. So they'll see, hey, I'm in a plan that it's a 2030 plan with whatever fund family. They're all out there. And they might think, okay, well, when I retire right before 2030, I'm now in a 2030 plan, so I'm going to be in a conservative plan. That's not always the case. We run the analytics. We run the stock bond ratio. Whenever you're looking at 2025, 2030, some of those that are coming up in the next couple of years, they're still going to be in a higher stock portfolio than bond. 9 times out of 10. I'm still yet to find one that when you're going through running it, it's going to be a really high income plan based. So sometimes retirees, when they come in, they go, oh, I've got that, you know, lower risk one that's based on the year I'm retiring. And then we show them, hey, this is how much you could lose during different periods of volatility. But we might show them how much they could have lost during COVID, how much they could have lost in 2022. Also, when inflation went really sky high, how that would affect their bond or income portfolio. So we don't just focus on things that have happened decades ago. We'll be looking at what's happened in the last 5, 10 years, because like Dave said, things have changed.
18: Yeah, no doubt. And in fact, let's paint that scenario, Jonathan. Let's say somebody has, you know, husband and wife, their 401k statements add to $1 million. They've done a great job saving. It's done a great job growing during their working career. And let's say they have a lump sum of $1 million and they're feeling really jacked up. Hey, we've done great. And then you unpeel the onion that $1 million really isn't $1 million. Can you paint that scenario for folks?
9: Yeah, a lot of people, when we go through and we run the tax calculations, so, hey, you have $1 million in an IRA, and do you know what that stands for? And Dave always says an IRA is an IOU to the IRS. So whenever you take that money out, which you'll need that to live on in retirement, it's going to count as income, and the government's going to tax that. So that's why we're really big on doing conversions for individuals. We have clients, you know, ranging from their 20s, 30s, 40s, 50s, where we're maximizing and doing Roth conversions. And then we have a lot of retirees who have retired or they're transitioning, and we're trying to maximize doing Roth conversions until they have to start taking RMDs in their 70s. So we know individuals currently are taking it at 73, and the plan is to push that out farther and farther. And most people think, oh, that's a good thing, pushing it out farther. You know, they're giving us a pass, a break. However, each time the IRS or the U.S. pushes that RMD age out, they bump up the percentage. So you actually end up paying more in taxes. So it's not that they're trying to help you out. Every time they make that adjustment, they usually end up with more tax dollars in their pocket.
18: What did Reagan say that one time, Dave? I'm from the government and I'm here to help. Those are words you'll never hear.
8: Yes.
18: 800.
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18: 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You can also go to altmeyerfinancial.com on the web and learn more about Dave's book, The Last Leg of Your Journey to Retirement. In fact, a fresh new cover on that book, more vibrant, and showing that, you know, scaling the mountain, but the most important trip is the getting that Sherpa to help guide you back down that mountain like you are in retirement. And Dave, let's face it, outliving your savings still the greatest fear that anybody has. I know watching my mom, she lived 19 years without my dad, and she passed away with still plenty of resource that will be passed on to us kids. But I mean, again, she was born in the 1930s. I don't think she ever shook the feeling that was given to her by her parents who had a child in the 1930s, you know, yeah. Again, you reined everything in, right? And so the fear of running out of money has been imprinted for generations, and it still exists.
8: My parents were that way. I've got a client and she said she still remembers seeing the train come through Spokane with families on top of it. It's still imprinted on her mind. I don't want to be that way. And she's worth, you know, I don't know, a couple $1 million. But, you know, she's not spending the money.
18: Her mind won't let her mind, do that. Yeah.
8: Yeah, exactly. And, you know, my brother Phil, if he was here, he'd tell the story. Back in the day during the Great Depression, my grandmother had a little chicken farm. And it was kind of down by where the freeway's at now.
18: Okay.
8: But there were hobos. So there's a difference between bums and hobos. Bums are the guys that pretty much are what we have today. You know, they want the government to take care of them. Hobos were willing to work for it. So they would drop by and they'd get the message that, oh, okay, go by here by Grace Arthur, and, you know, they would do some work for dinner, and then she'd feed them. But that was imprinted on my mom,
18: yep.
8: You know. So it really is big, because now a lot of things have changed since then, but you still have those big emotional pictures in your head.
18: Very much so, and it's hard to let go of them. So, Jonathan, as we wind down this segment, you know, for those who are married, there's a 60% chance, according to the studies, that at least one spouse of that couple who reaches the age of 62, one of you will live to 90, statistically speaking. And it's about unwinding that money in a pattern. And so how do you get people to understand, you know, here's the plan, but it's always adjusting, right? I mean, you're going to adjust it throughout the rest of their life as the economy adjusts, as things in their life adjust. But how do you help them unwind all this?
9: So we have a plan that we stay current with. So we would have a client come in and we would update their plan annually, that we are going to show them every single year going up to age 100. Now, a lot of clients come in, they want to see, okay, what is my net worth at 75, 80, 85, 90? So we don't want to just show you, hey, at age 100, you're going to be set and your kids are going to inherit, you know, tons of money. We want to show you what that looks like every year. And then we also update their income. So sometimes people have rental properties and then they might have not received as much income that year. They might need to do some renovations, changes. Maybe their COLA didn't go up as much as they projected. So we might adjust that. Traditionally, when we run the cost of living adjustments, we want to run it lower than how it's historically performed. You know, whether you're someone in the school district or a government employee. So we always want to factor that in. But, you know, longevity is a blessing, but every extra year stretches that lump sum thinner. So we do want to make sure that that's factored in. And then when we run our projections, we don't want to base it all on the last 10 years. So the last 9 out of 10 have been really good in the market, 9 out of 10 positive. So do we want to repeat that that's going to happen every decade? No. We want to be real conservative in our planning. We have some conservative investments that have done pretty well, but we'll still run the calculation assuming it's, you know, 60% of how it's the worst 10-year period it's ever performed. We just want to make sure that when our clients come in, you know, we're realistic with that and we're updating it every single time they come in for an appointment so we can make sure it's staying current.
8: And nobody's denying the power of compound interest over time, but placing too much emphasis on rates of return can be dangerous. So at some point in time in your life, reducing volatility and avoiding losses will be more important than maximizing, you know, rates of return. So you have to be focused on the right metrics, like Jonathan's talking about.
18: Yeah,
8: you can't, folks, you know, yeah, sit there and go, oh, look at, you know, you can put it in the S&P and it's made 12% and that's what you're going to make. Or, you know, we have to be realistic because we're in this business. We have accountability. Somebody's going to come back and say, hey, you know, you ran this on the last 10 years. It didn't do that. You know, it's not just somebody, you know.
18: Yeah, we're not throwing darts at a dart. Yeah, we're not throwing darts at a dartboard and coming up with a plan, folks. So again, if you want to sit down with Dave Jonathan and the team, they've got a pair of locations to serve you in Spokane, top floor of the Davenport Tower downtown, where they do have free valet parking. Also in Coeur d'Alene near the Coeur d'Alene Resort. 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
18: 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Serving the people of Eastern Washington and Northern Idaho since 1981. And before the break, Dave, we painted that picture of, you know, a pension gone, 401k is what's in reigning now for those who are retiring. Let's talk solutions, because again, that's why you're doing this show. You want to give people solutions and help them, so when they do come in, they're understanding a little better of what you're trying to accomplish with them. Now, you've said retirees need to stop thinking like investors who focus solely on grow your nest egg, and start thinking really in terms of building an income plan. And let's talk about what that means and how we can help people build that model in their mind, an income plan.
8: Yeah. So if somebody's sitting here listening and going, okay, what do we start with? So one of the things we'd start with is having enough liquidity and cash.
18: Okay.
8: And you've heard the saying, cash is king. So almost everyone likes the idea of, you know, having a healthy bank account. What are some of the most common needs for cash? So having said that, you know, you can also have too much cash on hand and that you'll never really use. A lot of times people think, you know, they need emergency fund more than they need, or they can't get a good rate of return on it. But you need to have a good amount of cash. Now, the other thing is when you're putting money in funds and stuff, there's liquidity to that. You just want to be smart. The reason we want to have some set aside is because if you go, okay, I need some money, and then, oh, look at today, the market's down a lot. That's not when you want to be pulling money. So addressing the liquidity is an issue. Now that you brought up the income thing. So the challenge here is when you're in the market, you're going to have volatility. And so you don't want to be pulling money out of something that's moving up and down. So we need to have something that's protected, and you're going to have your Social Security. One thing I've learned about Social Security, I've always thought, well, that's not enough to live on, which it's not, and it was never meant to be that.
18: Yeah, it was supposed to be a portion. So in a lot of times, David, it is what? 30% is, I think, the national average is Social Security makes up about 30% of somebody's retirement income.
8: That's right. Now, this is what I've also found. If you have two spouses that have worked their whole career and made good money, that Social Security benefit can be, I've seen that almost about 50%.
18: Right.
8: It just depends, you know, what I say. So sometimes I've always thought like, well, here's how Social Security works. It's a redistribution of wealth. So the higher income person, let's say a person making $200,000,
18: okay,
8: compared to the person making $20,000.
18: Sure.
8: The person making $20,000 is going to get a higher percentage of Social Security benefit than the person making $200,000. However, the person making $200,000 or a couple, they're still going to have good Social Security benefits. So, you know, keep that in mind. Now, Social Security is not enough. So we need to have that income that's coming to you every single month. So as I've said before, you don't want your portfolio or your investments be, you know, made up in a junk drawer.
18: Sure.
8: So that's why folks come in and say, hey, let's get this organized. I want to see where my income's coming from, and I want to see my portfolio grow. And that's how we put that together with our – we have software that will do that. And then the different analysis and products and stuff that we use will get you that income. So then, you know, even this, even wealthy people, they like that paycheck. They like to know that, you know, I know every month this much is going to, you know, hit my bank. I don't care if it's $10,000 a month or $20,000 a month or whatever. They want that money there so they can go do what they want to do. They don't want to have to be, you know, finagling around with it because they're on trips and stuff like that. So having a plan, you know, is important, and get a, you know, second opinion.
18: Yeah. And so often, Dave, we're reluctant to do that, right? Well, you know, that means I got to call somebody and I got to go set up an appointment. But again, when you shop for a car, you don't buy the first one you drive on the lot and find. You know what you want in a car,
8: yeah,
18: but you're going to test drive cars. When you go to a doctor for the first time, you're like, well, I don't really like that person's bedside manner. I'm going to find somebody else. I mean, the whole thing can be the same. If you feel like the person you're working with isn't addressing the needs that you have at that moment in time,
8: yes,
18: and especially like crossing into retirement, if they're still talking about investing heavy in the market and all this volatility and things, that's not what you want in retirement. And so no. it is different, isn't it, Dave?
8: Yeah, and we've had people that come in and they've said, hey, all these guys do is focus on returns. People come in, they want an income plan. And what they're seeing is, well, my advisor, he's just investing what you're talking about, getting great rates of return. And then when I want to get some money, it's almost like I have to arm wrestle for it because there's no true plan. Because they say, well, gee, if you just leave it in another 5 years, it'll be that much more. And you're kind of going like, well, who's winning here? The advisor getting his fees? Fees are really important. Fees are an expense, and that's important. But you got to, you know, I've said time and time again, I want people to enjoy their money when they're 65 for 10, 15 years and go do the things that you want to do, not this mentality of just leave it in there and let's see how much it can grow. And then you're going to pass it to somebody else that didn't work as hard for it or save or sweat or, you know, lose sleep over it. And then they're doing the things you didn't do. So, you know, enjoy life, you know, and enjoy the fruits of your labor. But have that income plan that you go, okay, this is how much I'm going to do. I get to keep doing the things. It's not, you know, doesn't have to be an either or thing. So
18: sure. Folks, Dave Jonathan and the team, they work with individuals and couples across the greater Eastern Washington and Northern Idaho area. They have two locations to serve you in Spokane, top floor of the Davenport Tower downtown, where they do have free valet parking. Also in Coeur d'Alene, near the Coeur d'Alene Resort. Reach out today, 800-700-8229. The next 10 callers get the four steps to a worry-free retirement analysis. 800-700-8229. I want to talk about the income floor. We want to make sure that income shows up. I mean, you said every month you want that predictable monthly income hitting your bank account. And yeah, to do that, you have to establish an income floor. How do you help people find that and establish that predictable income?
8: Yeah, so of course we have to figure out how much is your desired income. I didn't say how much do you have to have.
18: Yeah.
8: I say desired income so you can do the things you want to do. And that's where we start, and then we build a plan on that. But yeah, you're going to have your different sources of income. Like Social Security, that's going to be first one. And like we talked about, it will have a COLA in there. So we use a, you know, a traditional cost of living
18: adjustment,
8: COLA,
18: yeah,
8: for, mm-hmm, yeah, for Social Security, not what it was 3 years ago. But that's one. And then you can see your income increasing, you know, over 5-10 years there. But again, we like to use principal protected assets that are paying a good rate of return. But if the market crashes, you don't lose anything. You don't get up and, you know, wake up and then the market is down because we invaded somebody or we have a black swan event in the market. So it's important to have that. And also looking at taxes. That's an expense. How can we reduce taxes? So, you know, we have Aaron Williams, CPA, located in our suites. Mm-hmm. And, you know, we're like a one-stop shop. People come in, we can sit down at the same table and say, hey, is this strategic Roth integration make sense? And he will look at that. He doesn't work for us, and we give him a, you know, and his job is to be a rubber stamp. And then find other areas where you can save taxes, but it's so much easier. People are finding out when they go to do their tax returns that, oh, isn't that nice to have everything in one place? Especially people that, you know, not only that, but, you know, people move around. So they move into the area and, you know, their CPA might be in a different place. If you've got a great CPA, great. But we find out with people, it's a lot of times people do their own taxes, and it's just sometimes things can be a little more complicated than it seems. So, you know, it's a service that we provide for our people.
18: Yeah, it's just another tool in the tool belt. So once you've established that income floor and what you need to have, how do you help people allocate that rest of that nest egg that they've saved?
8: So first of all, we're going to find out. Here's what the typical case is. We're going to put money in a pie chart, and we're going to tell you how it's going to be spent. Now, let's say we have a market crash and you lose half your portfolio. Then this is what I don't like about Wall Street, and this is why I determined to do things. So you come in, Mr. and Mrs. Smith, and I say, well, the stock market was down 50%, and that's how much all your friends lost, but you should feel good because yours was only down 45%. So we don't work that way. We're going to find out what you're comfortable with risk and how much you're willing to lose in that sort of thing. That's going to be key, because when these things come along, I don't care. You can sit there with your head and tell me what you're going to do, but when it happens, emotions jump in.
18: Oh, yeah.
8: That's what we work to do, so we don't have to hold hands and say, hey, remember, you know, and it's always bounces back higher. So, you know, just give it 10 years.

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0: 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They've got two locations to serve you here in Eastern Washington and Northern Idaho. 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Time for our listener questions, but before we do that, it's also time for redneck jokes.
3: That's right. So, of what I'm aware of, I am the only person on the radio in this country that has a license with Jeff Foxworthy to tell his redneck jokes. So
0: you're special.
3: Jeff's a smart guy. Hey, he'd take all the free advertising he can get, right?
0: So exactly.
3: Yeah. Okay. Now, the first one here, this person's probably not listening to this show, but we'll do. Yeah. Anyway, you might be a redneck if you have multiple guard dogs, but nothing worth stealing.
0: Well, those guard dogs, like, man, they're ready to go, just in case.
3: Spend more money on the guard dogs.
0: Yeah, exactly.
3: Okay,
0: you got to feed them.
3: Yeah. Okay. You might be a redneck if you've requested best 2 out of 3 during a sobriety test.
0: Yeah, because goodness knows the second or third time it's going to get better.
3: And why Tiger Woods does not have a chauffeur with all his money, I don't understand.
0: That's a great point. Great point.
3: Yeah. Okay. And the last one is, you might be a redneck if you mutter, "Do what now?" while reading microwave instructions.
0: As Jeff Foxworthy says, there's a little bit of redneck in all of us.
3: Well, that's right.
0: All right, let's get to our listener questions. Harvey in Spokane Valley says he's a few years from retirement and debt-free except for his mortgage. Way to go, Harvey. That's worth a round of applause. Yeah, I mean, what the heck? He says his interest rate's really low, right around 3%, and he has enough money in savings to pay off the house, but he's not sure if that's the right move. And so he's asking, what should he consider when deciding if he's going to pay off his house or just keep his money invested?
3: Yeah. Well, thanks, Harvey, for writing in. Here's what I don't know. I don't know your mortgage amount or your savings. You know, if that's large or you have a small amount that's left over on your mortgage. If it's a small amount, I would pay it off, and then you don't have that mortgage payment anymore.
0: Mm-hmm.
3: But if it's pretty good

0: size still, but you said you have enough money, so it's a good, decent size, and you have decent size in investing. At 3%, I would probably keep the mortgage. You know, if you can get a better return than 3% on your money without risk or hardly any risk, then you're going to be ahead, because when that mortgage does get paid off, now all that money in your savings account is there, you know, for you.
1: Yeah, so at that rate, Dave, you would have to figure he got that rate, you know, in the last decade when,
0: yes,
1: when interest rates were like that. And so maybe he's got 3 to 5 years left to pay, you know, at 3%, uh-huh, like you said.
0: Yeah.
1: You know, it's really is. But obviously, Harvey, and we know you listen to the show. We know you obviously asked the question. Reach out to Dave, Jonathan, and the team if you have a question like this. And really, again, you want to put some brain power behind it. 800-700-8229. Geraldine in Dalton Gardens says she's been retired for 2 years and she's just bored. She says she misses the structure and social interaction of her old job. She doesn't need the money, but she's thinking about going back to work on a part-time basis and starting doing some consulting on a kind of a gig basis, Dave, if you will. So she's wondering what are implications financially if she decides to unretire. Don't know if she started taking Social Security yet, but
0: you know, yeah,
1: that's one she's got to think about.
0: Yeah. So the question is, you know, how much money will you have at risk?
1: Right.
0: And how much are you willing to lose?
1: Okay.
0: And, you know, if you have it all at risk, are you willing to lose that? So, you know, those are the questions you have to work through with someone. And then, yeah, that's.
1: But this is one I know, Dave, you really love to dig into this with folks, because this is really, again, painting that picture and taking their scenario and working it forward and saying, okay, does it make sense? You arm them with the information and they get to make the decision what's right.
0: Yeah, and I would say you got to, you know, have other money available, other sources of income. So if, you know, this doesn't work out, you're not putting all your eggs in this.
1: And, in that basket, you know, sure.
0: Because sometimes businesses fail at no fault of their own.
1: Sure.
0: And we saw that in 2008 and 2009. I mean, when everything, the economy dries up and people don't have money to spend, you're out of business.
1: Yeah.
0: So. Yeah.
1: So a lot to think about there. Again, reach out to Dave, Jonathan, and the team at 800-700-8229. Yvonne in Coeur d'Alene, and Jonathan, I'm going to pose this one to you. Yvonne says, we want to leave a meaningful inheritance to our grandkids for college. And they've looked at the 529 plans, but they're also wondering if there are other ways to set aside money for their education post-high school. And they're asking, are there strategies that you typically see people use to fund their grandkids' college education?
2: So we have individuals come in, and they'll have a Coverdell ESA. So a Coverdell is another tax-advantaged account. It's designed specifically for higher education, like you're mentioning, college. However, they do have a K-12 expense. So if you're wanting to pay for your grandkids, maybe to go to private school, there is a K-12 option. And like a 529 plan, an investment growth is tax-free, and qualified withdrawals for education are tax-exempt. However, with the Coverdell, the maximum total annual contribution is $2,000 per beneficiary, which may make it harder to reach your education savings goals if you've looked at how much college prices have risen over the last few years. Now, there are prepaid tuition plans. They're a type of 529 plan that allows the account holder to prepay all or part of the beneficiary's tuition at a college or university in advance. This one I know some individuals aren't as excited about because kids change their mind. They might want to switch universities. So, but that is an option for prepaid tuition plans. Another common one we see is the Uniforms Gift to Minors Act, UGMA, or Uniform Transfer to Minors Act, UTMA. So you can set up a custodial account on a minor's behalf. So these are designed specifically for education and don't provide the tax breaks 529 plans. However, they do have no contribution limits, so you can invest as much as you like, and the beneficiary, or maybe in this case the person you're paying for their school, they can use the money for anything if they don't need it for education. So they could be used for a wedding, could be used for starting a business, so, or maybe something if they're wanting to work in the trade. So that's a good option as well.
1: Mm, yeah. Yeah. Tuition goes crazy. I can remember my college tuition when I finished in the 80s was $700 a semester. And then when my daughter was in college, it was $300 a credit hour. And I'm just like, okay, it's a lot different. But always things to think about when it comes to paying for a college education. Folks, reach out to Dave Jonathan and the team. They would love to sit down with you either in Spokane or Coeur d'Alene and work on your retirement plan. Dave, we'll hand it off to you and take us home on another award-winning edition of Altmaier Financial Radio.
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0: from ABC News. I'm Brian Clark. The Memorandum of Understanding the U.S. and Iran signed just over a week ago already appears to be fraying. The countries exchanged military strikes overnight, says ABC's Selena Wang.
1: President Trump posting the U.S. struck Iranian missile and drone storage locations and coastal radar sites, adding, "There may come a point when we are no longer able to be reasonable and will be forced to militarily complete the job that we very successfully started." That strike was in response to an Iranian drone hitting a tanker earlier on Saturday, the second attack on a ship crossing the Strait of Hormuz in just days.
0: In the U.S., authorities in Kentucky say at least four people have been killed and flash flooding brought on by heavy rains. While in the West, the U.S. Wildland Fire Service's three firefighters were killed and two were hurt as they battled fires on the Colorado-Utah border. There's a number of fires in that region. The largest in Utah, the Cottonwood Fire. It's burned more than 71,000 acres, including the area around Dr. Mark LeDuc's cabin. He watched it all through a Ring camera.
2: Within seconds, completely surrounding kind of the trees around my cabin. I've never seen anything like that. I didn't know fire could do that.
0: Dry conditions in Utah have led to a fireworks ban for the 4th of July. The holiday week expected to be a busy one for travel across the country. AAA is forecasting 72.2 million Americans will travel at least 50 miles from home by car, while in the air.
3: The TSA expecting to screen some 18.7 million passengers at airport security checkpoints starting Tuesday through July 6th, with the busiest day expected to be Thursday, July 2nd, when more than 3 million people are projected to fly.
0: To ABC's Andrew Dimbert. Authorities in northeastern France say all 11 people were killed when their skydiving plane crashed today. 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
6: In the hard-hit area of La Guaira, north of Caracas, a hellscape with entire buildings collapsed into towering piles of rubble. 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
7: We live very far, but our heart is with our country, with our people.
0: That's ABC's Marcus Moore. Former Transportation Secretary Pete Buttigieg said he was the victim of a false report made against him to Child Protective Services in Michigan, where he lives with his husband and two children. ABC's Faith Abube has details.
8: According to Michigan State Police, the anonymous report falsely claimed that Buttigieg had committed violent crimes and was a danger to his children. A CPS team showing up to his house, ordering the former presidential candidate to stay away from his own children while they conducted forensic interviews. Buttigieg recounting the emotional trauma online. "I tried to get my head around the idea that I had been accused of something so serious that I couldn't be alone around my own children." Michigan investigators have since determined the allegations were false.
0: The knockout stage of the World Cup is now set. The U.S. will play Bosnia and Herzegovina in Santa Clara, California on Wednesday. I'm Brian Clark, ABC News.
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14: I could totally see this running around my house.
15: Okay.
14: It's a 6-foot robot.
15: 6 foot?
14: Yes.
15: Taller than everyone in the household.
14: By at least 4 feet. Poor guy.
15: What is it?
14: Huh?
15: What does it do?
14: Oh, it's amazing. It has the name Neo, and it can lift, like, I don't know, 200 pounds.
15: Okay.
14: It folds the laundry.
15: Okay.
14: Does the housework.
15: Right.
14: Vacuums.
15: Is this a legitimate thing, or is this like coming soon, summer 2028?
14: No, no, no. They say that you can buy it now. You can put a deposit down. Let me see. They want 20 grand down, and you can order it right now. And when it ships, it's going to be $499 a month. So
15: no
14: $500
15: way.
14: A month.
15: A subscription fee on your robot.
14: Isn't that nuts?
15: And it don't pay the bill. It's just going to power down and stand in the middle of the living room.
14: Like the Wizard of Oz guy. Just
15: or
14: stand
15: murder
14: there.
15: You.
14: Yes. Oh, God. That'd be awful. You pay or else. You pay or
15: okay,
14: else.
15: Okay, I'll get my credit card.
14: Okay. I'm thinking about getting one.
15: Okay.
14: Because I think it'd be just amazing. Now, would you want one?
15: Oh, absolutely. To do all the chores? Sure.
14: Yes. The promo video, it looks like science fiction. That has just totally come true. The Wall Street Journal folks, they got their hands on one. And they ran it through some real chores.
15: Okay.
14: And said that it actually did work. But this is where the dream gets a little strange. Because every single task that the robot pulled off, it wasn't necessarily thinking. It wasn't learning. I'll tell you more about that in just a second.
15: I'm intrigued.
14: It's you're going to be, I don't know if you'll be shocked, because you're a little tainted when it comes to AI and robots and things like that.
15: That's a fair criticism.
14: You call it a toaster.
15: It is. It's a toaster people talk to.
14: Did you see the new Amazon self-driving car?
15: No, Jeff Bezos car?
14: It really does look like a toaster. It does.
15: They must be watching the show.
14: I have to get a picture of it just because I'm like, yeah, it really does. Andrew's right. It does look like a toaster. All right. 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Okay, this is the catch. So you imagine you've got this 6-foot robot running around in your house, and it does whatever you want it to do. Load the dishwasher, clean up the dog poop. Doesn't matter what it is. You could be sitting in your comfy chair watching the World Cup, and you could say, go get me a beer.
15: Sure.
14: And it's going to go get you the beer. And in order to do these things, you have to be in expert mode. And expert mode is that there's somebody doing all of the robot's tests. Yes. Expert mode. This is what it is. The CEO told the Wall Street Journal, if we don't have all this data, we can't make the product better. And so before you buy one, you know, there's some safety concerns, obviously.
15: Well, you're going to buy this. You're going to pay $500 a month, $20,000 down, so that someone can see into your home at all times.
14: That's the part I don't like.
15: Of course that's the part you don't like.
14: But I really like the part of, like, you know, one of the things I hate to do is fold laundry. Okay. I mean, I will wash the floors. I will pick up dog poop out of the yard. But when it comes to folding laundry, I think it is complete waste of time.
15: You only have two people in your home.
14: Yes.
15: We have seven. Oh, imagine folding that laundry. No. But I don't want someone peering into my life 24/7.
14: No.
15: Just so I don't have to do the dishes. That is not a trade I'm willing to make. Also paying for that trade.
14: There's a real person somewhere located in the United States that is telling that robot, lift it up, pick it up, fold this, do this.
15: No,
14: do
15: thanks.
14: This. No?
15: Because I was going to ask, is it even connected to the internet? Because I would worry that the videos were being transmitted. This is a billion times worse.
14: Yes, it is. This is really bad.
15: I mean, think of this. This person could then have the robot. Let's say you leave.
14: Yes.
15: You and Barry go to Pilates. And then the person controlling the robot goes into your bedroom, opens up your jewelry box, empties all the jewelry into something. Has the robot go, place it in the front yard, Carl pulls up, scoops it up, and gone.
14: See, I didn't even think about that.
15: They're in your home at all times.
14: But I didn't think it would steal my diamonds. It's, I mean, never went into all that.
15: Surrogate stranger in your home at all times. This is a horrible product.
14: Well, it's the Neo, in case you want to check it out.
15: I don't. N-E-O. I don't want to. I've checked it out, and I'm unchecked.
14: And if it ever wants to order dinner, you know what? It likes its steak.
15: Okay.
14: Well done.
15: Well done?
14: Yes.
15: That's awful.
14: Okay. And so I guess we should say goodbye.
15: Let's, can we? Already?
14: Because it's a binary. No. Oh, come on. No. That was really good. You see, let me tell you, we are on a roll because we're just getting started here with the Kim Commando Show. It's the nation's largest, biggest, best, award-winning show about all things digital. Because after all, I'm Kim Commando. It's funny how that really works. And joining us is Andrew Babinski. Just a reminder, you can get the show as a podcast wherever you get your podcasts. But in case you're more of like a visual type person, you want to go to YouTube.
15: YouTube.com/Kim Commando. Go subscribe. I'm a YouTube user. I think YouTube, for the first time ever, it took over, what, 51% of all streaming?
14: Yeah, it is. It's huge. Force. It is a force.
15: And with the shows that I watch on YouTube, I subscribe. Because when they post something new, I get a little notification. I don't have to search anything. I don't have to go to the channel. It makes it really easy. Comment, like, share, subscribe.
14: And, you know, I spoke to a bigwig over at YouTube.
15: Oh, Ted YouTube?
14: Yes. Actually, it wasn't Ted. It was his brother, Tom.
15: Oh, Tom is a nice guy.
14: And interesting stat about our YouTube channel is 75% of our views on our YouTube channel are coming from new people.
15: Non-subscribers.
14: Right.
15: So someone subscribes and goes, well, that's, I don't like that anymore.
14: No, not that. God, you're going to spin a negative on everything. No, it's, well, they're really looking for me, not you. Sure. No, it's the shorts.
15: Oh, that are bringing Yes.
14: So if you have a YouTube channel and you're like saying, well, I don't know if we should be doing shorts. You should be doing shorts.
15: Just make them work.
14: All right, we're going to start out with a warning. Someone could be watching your house right now. We're not talking about the Neo robot. Okay. We're talking about someone could be tracking when you come home, when you leave, when the lights go on, when the lights go off, and who visits your house. And it's actually a growing trend because you can buy these little cameras that you can put in your yard that look like that we are showing on the screen.
15: Okay.
14: And some of them are actually even smaller. There's like rocks and speakers, and some look like plants and leaves. And so what's happening is that the thieves are now casing people's homes, first by going to Google Maps to see what kind of house it is and right. make sure it's worth even getting.
15: Who's got
14: getting
15: the fancy
14: it.
15: Stuff?
14: Yeah, exactly. And then looking at also Zillow to see what's on the inside of the house. And then they're planting these security cameras in people's yards so that this way they can get instant notification when that person leaves, when they come back. And so here are some telltale signs. If you ever come home and there's a flyer on your door like, oh, you know, this was like Goodwill. We wanted to see if you want to do a pickup or anything like that.
15: Right.
14: They just did that to see if you were home.
15: And then since they know you're not home, they plant the camera.
14: Yes.
15: Okay.
14: And then the other thing that they are doing now is that the homes that they are actively going after, they will take like kids' chalk and draw like pictures on the sidewalk. And so if you're ever sitting there like going, oh, look at the cute flowers that are on the sidewalk.
15: Why are they signifying to other bad guys that this is a target?
14: Mine. Yeah, this is mine.
15: Okay. Oh, it's like tagging.
14: Yeah, don't even go there.
15: Okay.
14: So so what do? Okay, you look at your Wi-Fi network because sometimes they are tapping into your home Wi-Fi. They're normally powered by solar. Some of these are like those trail cams that they have cards that actually SD cards that you can take in and out. And so they're actually going in and getting the cards.
15: Are they putting them in the bushes?
14: Yes.
15: Are they putting them on? So they're really hiding them.
14: Yes.
15: So this isn't like a drop and go. They have to sit there and actually do the work to place the camera.
14: It's not that hard. Okay. It'd probably take them 30 seconds. Just like boom, bomb.
15: What was that again?
14: That was boom, bomb, pom, pom, bomb.
15: Boom, bomb. This is why people come to the Kim Komando YouTube channel.
14: Yes.
15: For boom, bomb.
14: Well, because if we ever start making money, we would have the budget for really good sound
15: That's
14: effects.
15: That's true. We need more subscribers.
14: So these cameras, right? I shudder at the thought.
15: Oh, God.
14: Oh!
15: Just go. Next door.
14: Yes, yes. I'm not familiar with this because I don't play a lot of video games.
15: Okay.
14: But Netflix, you know, they've been trying to get into the video game business.
15: It's so annoying.
14: Is it?
15: Because when you go to Netflix to watch something, they're pushing it so hard that it's like the second option. And if you hit something, I thought a game was a show.
14: So
15: saw the preview box. I'm like, well, that looks interesting. I clicked on it. Now I'm in this whole game interface, and you have to exit and get out. It's annoying.
14: You're like, I just wanted to watch a show.
15: That looked really good.
14: Well, they have something called Unhinged.
15: Okay.
14: And you play Ava, voiced by Zoe Kravitz, and you're trapped in an apartment building during a hurricane. Now, your only lifeline is your phone. So Claire, voiced by Stranger Things actress Sam Sink, calls you in the game. Your real phone.
15: Cause your
14: real phone. And then when the lights go out, you have to move around with a flashlight, move around the room. And so it's kind of like
15: a horror game.
14: Yeah, interactive experience. In Night School Studios behind it, the game's free. It comes out next week.
15: That's really cool. I would actually sit around with all the kids and play it.
14: Let's see. We have Meta's new glasses. They ditched the Ray-Bans. Name. And so now they're just calling Meta Glasses.
15: Did they exit the partnership?
14: You know, they probably figured out that they could make more money if they just manufactured their own glasses.
15: Or they figured no one's buying them with Ray-Ban's name on them. Maybe they won't also buy them without it.
14: I don't think that was in the marketing plan.
15: I would be curious to see the numbers because I don't know anyone who has them. Literally.
14: Somebody
15: not
14: must.
15: One person.
14: Well, here's the deal. I think in order to spark sales, they came up with a new version of the glasses. It's called the Starfire Edition.
15: Okay.
14: $399. They did the deal with Kylie Jenner. Okay. So she's now the endorser for these. The AI assistant talks in her voice. Like, hi.
15: Gosh, okay. I'm still waiting for a selling point here. Okay.
14: Wait, there's a mirror in the case. So in case you want to see how you look,
15: right.
14: You can look at the mirror inside your case.
15: Got a mirror on my phone. Just turn the camera backwards.
14: There's camera, live translation in 20 languages, walking directions. Wired said that there's facial recognition code called Name Tag sitting on 50 million phones. running Meta's app right now. Meta's like, but it's not turned on.
15: Not yet.
14: Not yet.
15: Just wait.
14: Okay. Okay, now this next story, I want to tell you right now, we are not getting political.
15: You might not be.
14: I don't want anybody to send me notes like, oh, Kim Komando, at least he didn't kill somebody to become president.
15: Okay.
14: Talking about Tricky Dick.
15: Okay.
14: Richard Nixon.
15: Right. I'm not a crook.
14: Not a crook. Now, what's happening is that he's now trending all over social media. And there's something called Nixon maxing. Nixon maxing. Here, take a listen and let's watch it.
13: Nixon is from nothing. Yeah. Self-made man, the Abe Lincoln of California, who was vice president of the United States 6 years after getting out of the Navy. Kennedy, okay. I see a silver spoon. Nixon, I see myself. Out in the six, I'm a national
15: treasure. That bad me, gonna bad me forever. Okay. We got Nixon edits going on right now?
14: Yes. And they're calling him a national treasure.
15: Is he now?
14: Yes.
15: Really?
14: And so
15: have they read about the scandal?
14: You have Don Draper clips that we just saw.
15: Yeah. John Hamm.
14: Cinematic slow motion.
15: Mm-hmm.
14: The rap music.
15: They're edits. Those are what the kids call edits.
14: It looks like a motivational poster.
15: Absolutely.
14: Like, you know, you're going to be. Now, who do you think is behind this?
15: The RNC?
14: That's a good guess.
15: Okay.
14: Yeah. Another sound effect. That was close. His own foundation.
15: Oh, okay. So it's a fundraising thing.
14: No. A PR team is doing chest compressions on his presidential legacy so that this way he will be remembered as a great guy.
15: That's it?
14: Yes.
15: They don't want money out of this?
14: Nope. It's a new playback.
15: Just want people to think.
14: He's getting a glow up.
15: He is. That fond of him?
14: He was really, really a great guy. You know, so Watergate gets cool because somebody had some base. I mean, did you hear that Nixon bumped into Gerald Ford in a hallway once?
15: Oh, did he now?
14: Yes. And he said, oh, pardon me. And Ford did.
15: Yes,
14: that was a good one.
15: Yeah, he was impeached. Are they just... they glossing over that part?
14: Yeah, well, that is not part of the whole PR routine.
15: Interesting.
14: He was just a great guy.
15: Sure, absolutely.
14: Now, the interesting one is, who's paying for all this? Because, you know, it takes money to do those videos.
15: Well, you said the foundation. Well, what does it take? You go on Fiverr and hire someone for $500 to make it, make an edit of it?
14: Oh, Fiverr. Yeah, can you imagine? We need you to take President Nixon and mix him with this rapper and put him up on a pedestal.
15: No problem. Give me 24 hours.
14: We'll get it all done, says somebody in India.
15: Bangladesh.
14: All right, picture this. You're at work. Your phone buzzes. It's your kid's number. And, you know, this has happening. It's your kid's voice panic. Oh, I've been in an accident. I need money right now. Or you've been or they've been kidnapped. And, of course, this is your child. You're going to move heaven and earth. But that's exactly what the scammers are counting on, because the criminals are now buying phone numbers and family details from, data brokers, companies you never heard of, and they sell it for like a stick of gum, honest to gosh. Then they grab 3 seconds of the kid's voice off a video, they clone it with AI, and then they make the phone call. 1 in 4 Americans have already gotten these phone calls, and some guy lost $15,000 protecting a kid who was never in danger. So you can't stop them from cloning a voice, but you can make sure that they don't get your number. And that's why I'm using Cogni. They hit over 420 data brokers and forces them to delete all your personal information. They keep it gone. Here's the deal. It's been independently audited by Deloitte, and right now it's 60% off, which comes out to be about $7 a month. And you can get this deal 60% off by going to privacykim.com. 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All right, coming up, I have a great AI trick that you can use to see whether or not your little dog or cat is not feeling well. And, of course, we have your phone calls on the Kim Komando Show. 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
1: Question for you.
0: Yes.
1: So Lisa, the other night, she walked into the kitchen, opened up the pantry, and I mean, it looked like 7 bombs went off. There was so much stuff.
0: Cereal.
1: Everywhere, and, yeah. Unorganized. And then she grabbed a box and it was empty. Grabbed another box and it was empty.
0: That's frustrating.
1: And now we're just going down on the kids. Like, seriously, you got to help us out. So I took a picture with my phone. Mm-hmm. And I went to ChatGPT and I said, I want to organize this pantry. What's the best way to prevent kids from stacking things on top?
0: Lock it.
1: Throw away boxes. And, you know, it gave me some great ideas. But then at the bottom, it was 4 links to purchase products.
0: Yes.
1: And I was like, is this the future of artificial intelligence?
0: It is.
1: Isn't it going to be in every landscape of when we use AI or just when we're asking for advice and it can tie into products?
0: I think anytime it can tie into a product, it will. And what's interesting about that is I just got an email yesterday that said I was selected to participate in the beta for ads in ChatGPT.
1: Oh, well, lucky you.
0: I know. So I went to sign all up. And here's what the part that I thought was interesting is that so they had the company name filled out. They had my email address. And it said, you know, we need certain information about you in order to let you place ads into ChatGPT. And it said, while we are verifying you, it's okay. Just go ahead and place your ads.
1: Yeah, sure. Why not? It's Wild Wild West.
0: So I'm like, okay, not a problem. 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
1: I do.
0: Okay, what is the biggest advantage for getting in a Waymo?
1: For me, it's like someone back in like the 1970s where they came to your house and then they installed cable television. And you're looking at something that you've always done, the way it's always been, and you see the future. It is literally the future. I had a conversation with one of my uncles like, I don't know, 6-7 years ago, and he is a computer genius. He runs a company's IT side. He knows everything there is to know. And he's sitting there going, there's no way. It's absolutely impossible to have a self-driving car. Do you know how many roads they have to map and how many times and how unsafe it is? And I'm like, we're doing it. It's the future.
0: Okay. I still have not gotten in a Waymo.
1: Which blows my mind.
0: Okay. I was close to getting in a Waymo. This close to getting in a Waymo. But I read about Elliot in San Francisco. Hello, Elliot. Thank you for being with us.
18: Hello.
0: So
18: thank you for having me.
0: So tell us what happened.
18: So just off the bat, like also, I agree. I think Waymo self-driving is the future. It feels like that little future that we all imagined as kids, which is fun. I just wanted to add to that. But my experience was a little bit freaky. I've taken Waymos in San Francisco a few times this year, and I've had no problems in the city, despite there being pictures and stuff of Waymo stopping in the street. But I was at an event in San Mateo with my fiance, and it was late at night, and we had to get home. It was going to take an hour. And one of the best things about Waymo is that people don't know is that you can connect your Spotify, and you can have karaoke in the car.
0: Now that's the future.
18: Like, amazing. That is the future. That we can sing all the songs we want. So we were singing along, and we looked for some Ubers and Lyfts before that to see if there were any available, but it was late and no one was picking up and there was long wait times. So like, why not do the Waymo? But it goes on the highway, and we haven't done that before. So we decided to get the Waymo and give it a test, and everything was going okay. And then we got to a junction and we saw that there was a backup. So it was like, is there a crash? What's going on? There's a huge queue, a traffic jam, as we call it in the UK. And it turns out there's construction on the freeway. And so as we get onto the freeway, everyone's merging to the left or trying to get into the left lane. And the Waymo suddenly starts acting a little bit weird. It goes from its like smooth automated driving to a little bit jerky and a little bit freaky. And on the screen flashes, this ride is being monitored. Please strap up and we're going to pull over. And we're like, okay, this is interesting. I don't know what's going on here, but it still was trying to merge left. But I liked it. It was a weird moment because Waymo has this very like smooth operation. Like it never feels like a human's driving it, which is like good in a way. It feels very like, I don't know, it feels very safe. But this time it was moving quite erratically, almost like someone was controlling it. I don't know if they were or were not. And then suddenly, out of the blue, it felt like a scared animal. It started changing its direction to go right. So it started weaving through cars slowly. Oh. And then on the right-hand lane was a construction lane. So there were lights and signs and there were cones. The Waymo goes through the cones, speeds up to highway speeds on this construction lane. At this point, me and my fiance were like, well, this is the way we're going to go, isn't it? Like, this is it. We're done. We don't know what's happening here. It is going full speed down this construction lane. We can see trucks and lights and everything, people working on the road in the distance, and it wasn't slowing down. Suddenly, behind us, we hear a siren and the highway patrol shouting, "Stop! Waymo! Stop! Waymo!" It didn't stop.
0: How frightening.
18: And at this point, we're like, I don't know what I can do. I don't know if I can even jump in the front of this and it's going to do it into the front of the car and do anything. I don't know what to do. We can't. The doors are locked. No one's picking up on the screen. You can hit a call support. No one was picking up. And eventually, actually, it got to the people and the construction where people were paving the road or something, and it did slow down. And it weaved through all of them over some potholes, what they were fixing, and then pulled off into a neighborhood where eventually, finally, at the nick of time, someone reached down and said, hey, are you okay? Where were you a minute ago?
1: Gosh. So wait a minute. Once you got through the construction, the cops just let you go?
18: Yeah, no one followed us off the highway. Like once we were off the junction, they were gone.
0: That was California Highway Patrol. Sure. Just the highway.
18: Yeah, I think so.
1: But they knew it was a Waymo, so they knew no one was going to be held responsible.
18: I guess that's what it must be. I thought at least we'd get out the car and we'd be told off. I don't know. I didn't know at that point. I was like, is this our fault?
1: No, it's not your fault.
0: Yes. What did I do?
18: You don't know. You're like getting chased. It's like, what's happening?
0: Okay. So it pulls off to the side and then do the doors open?
18: Yeah. So the operator came on and was like, hey, from what I could witness of the last few minutes, it looks like it was a stressful moment. And we're like, yes. And they were like, do you want to get out of the car? We're like, yes. They're like, are you sure you don't want to continue the ride? We're like, absolutely not. Eventually, we called an Uber. We got an Uber and drove us home. But yeah, that was.
0: And then Waymo contacted them with a $50 gift card.
1: Oh, 50? You think it was that high?
18: Three free rides up to 40% off. You're not wrong.
0: Oh, 40% off.
1: Wait a minute. Three free rides up to 40% off?
18: Wait, no, hold on. Three free rides up to $40 each.
1: Oh, okay.
0: $40 each.
18: The traumatic.
1: Will you ever get in a Waymo again?
18: Probably not on the, I don't think they're allowed on the highway anymore, but no, probably not.
1: Okay.
18: Not anytime soon.
0: Well, see, so that's so, you know, so Elliot, thanks for being with us. And now this is why. I mean, what if this were to happen to me? Think of all the responsibility I have in my life.
1: What if you got an Uber driver who was drunk? Thank the silence. Oh, the silence.
0: I could say stop. He's, and pull over.
1: And he doesn't. He just keeps going.
0: No, he would drive. Because I'd call 911 right on my phone. I'd have Uber safety, and we'd shut that guy right down.
1: Getting on the roads in America is not safe, right? You take risk.
0: Of course.
1: No matter if you're behind the wheel, if I'm behind the wheel, or if a robot is behind the wheel. It's not you're taking a risk, no
0: this
1: matter
0: guy,
1: where.
0: You can't even say that. This guy was blowing through a construction zone.
1: I can Google search right now all the accidents that happened in the
0: he was driving through the construction zone.
1: Right.
0: Okay.
1: Well, we've seen stories where people drive Bentleys through the toll bridges and drive off the side of it.
0: I'm not even going to go there.
1: This is not the definition.
0: Yeah. I was this close to going in Waymo. This close. And then I'm sitting there, I'm listening to Elliot. And once again, I'm saying, you know what? I know too much about technology.
1: You're part of the fear machine. We're never going to put a caller on that says, hey, I took a Waymo last night. It was fine. Thanks, Rob. Appreciate the call.
0: I am so pro technology. You can't say that.
1: So why are you so against this?
0: Because I know how computers operate. I have a degree in computer science. I mean, I know this. I know things that glitch out. This was obviously a glitch.
1: You've also met crazy people, yet you get on the road with them every single day.
0: But I'm not in the car with them.
1: I don't get it.
0: It's just, that's just not it. Not getting in Waymo.
1: It's amazing technology.
0: Maybe I should try the Amazon car.
1: I've been in the Tesla self-driving.
0: I would never do that.
1: I knew that was going to set you off.
0: Never.
1: When I was in Las Vegas, I went from the Strip to my buddy's house in the suburbs, and the driver was like, hey, I want to do self-driving. You guys mind? We said no, and we just watched it the whole way, all the driving.
0: You know, you can't do that. You have 5 kids.
1: I'm alive.
0: Yeah.
1: I made it.
0: Hey, if you're looking for a simple tech upgrade you'll use every single day, let me tell you about Raycon's Everyday Earbuds Classic. 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Do you know with pets they have something called grimace scales?
1: No.
0: You didn't? I didn't know that either.
1: That's the purple thing from McDonald's. Grimace.
0: What is that guy
1: it's
0: called?
1: Grimace, yeah.
0: Is it Grimace? No, yeah. It's not Grimace.
1: Yes, it is.
0: I can't remember the last time.
1: Someone please back me up. See?
0: Is it? Okay, it's Grimace.
1: Oh, I got people in the booth telling me you're right.
0: I told you it was Grimace.
1: Stop.
0: So there's a Grimace scale that vets use. And so now AI can look at your pets, they say with a 95% accuracy, and say whether or not your cat or dog is not doing well.
1: Like health-wise.
0: Yes. So what you do is you take a video of your pet's face, and then you open up ChatGPT or Gemini or Claude or whatever, and you say, here's my cat or dog, based on the veterinarian grimace scales, check for any signs of pain. Tell me what you notice, if I should call my vet, and don't reassure me if you're not really that sure. So I tried it on Abby.
1: Did it say go to the vet?
0: No. It said Abby was content.
1: Oh, okay. And not happy, just content.
0: She was just sitting around.
1: You know what would make Abby happy?
0: What?
1: She took her in a Waymo.
0: No. You know what? Abby loves Bella. But sometimes Bella gets annoying. So I think...
1: that's how all siblings are.
0: So I think it was... I mean, I was coming down the stairs, and Abby's waiting at the bottom, and Bella was walking right next to me. And so as soon as Bella, like, gets off the stair, Abby, like, pounces on her, like I'm so ticked off at you.
1: Who do you think you are?
0: So anyway, so if you missed that prompt, make sure that you sign up for our free newsletters, because it's going to be the lead story in the newsletter on Tuesday.
1: Oh, nice.
0: So that's it. Getkim.com to sign up. And if you do your cat, just know they might want a second opinion, because a cat scan.
1: Oh, gosh. That was awful.
0: Hey, we have more of your phone calls coming right up.
1: So bad.

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0: 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Back to the phone calls we go with Cindy in Houston, Texas. Hi there, Cindy.
1: Hi, Kim. How are you?
0: I'm great. Thanks for your call today. So you sent me a note, and it was amazing.
1: Right.
0: I was so excited that I want you to tell everybody the story.
1: All right. I'll be happy to. Thanks for helping my brother save a ton of money on his medical bill. He had an ablation done at a facility as an outpatient, and he had a few little complications, and they decided to keep him overnight. And he was hit with a huge, almost $200,000 bill. So I had read your, I believe it was in Splash of AI, I read about having ChatGPT help with going through your itemized bill. And I have a healthcare background, so I thought it was really great. So anyway, when I heard from my brother that he got such a high bill, I told him exactly what you said to do. I gave him exact verbiage from your Splash of AI, I do believe, and told him to get his itemized bill and then to go to ChatGPT and explain he needed review. And he got back an excellent review of multiple duplicate charges, multiple wrong ICD-9 codes, comments on the facility charge, which was alone $92,000. And so he decided he wanted to send a letter, and then ChatGPT actually even told him, you know, here's what you need to tell him when you send a letter. He sent the letter to the CFO of the facility, and he also sent it to his insurance company. And what he got back was something that helped save him $46,000.

0: $1,000. So
1: isn't that ridiculous?
0: I couldn't believe it. And what happened was there were so many different ICD-9 codes that were wrong, duplicate charges, so many things on his bill. When I saw it, I couldn't believe it. And so they reviewed everything and all of the charges from the hospital, with the exception of the facility fee. They knocked that charge from 90-something thousand down to around 40-something thousand. And they paid 46 on that 90-something thousand. My brother only had to pay $3,900, which met his deductible for the year for a catastrophic medical billing. And now all he has to do is he and the hospital are still talking about the facility fee, which was more than double what normally charged. But, $46,000 just from doing exactly what you said to do with ChatGPT, reviewing that itemized bill.
1: Wow.
2: What did that probably take, like 5 minutes?
1: That's it.
0: Yeah, I got an email the other day that said, hey, thanks for your help. I said, don't thank me, thank Kim.
1: Sign up for the free newsletter, buddy.
0: Absolutely. Well, yeah. And in fact, you did. You got a new fan now.
1: Well, that, you know, that is just amazing. I mean, you know, think about that. Like, you know, $46,000 saved on a medical bill. They say that 80% of all medical bills have errors.
2: Well, wouldn't we say that insurance companies have got to be doing this on the back end as well?
1: I would think so. I would hope so.
2: Yeah, because they're the ones saving the money in the long run.
1: For sure. Cindy, thanks for your call today, and also thanks for your note that you sent me. I appreciate that. Gene in Minneapolis, welcome aboard, Gene. It doesn't look like you're having a good day. I see instead of saving money, it looks like you've lost, what, almost 60 grand?
2: Whoa.
3: Yeah, just about. Yeah, it's got me tied here. So I'm happy to talk to you.
1: Yeah, so what's going on?
3: So this usually happens before a three-day weekend. I'll start getting texts from my bank that says, here's your code to get into your account, and I'll get them repeatedly. And the first time, it took me about three or four times to realize, hey, somebody's trying to get a code. This isn't mine. So this was like on a Friday evening. And to start with, I'm a professional fiduciary. I'm a conservator, attorney in fact, trustee, that kind of thing. So I have a lot of accounts in several banks. So they had moved some money from one account to another of my clients. And, of course, by then I couldn't get to the bank until Tuesday. They weren't answering the phones or anything. And so by the time I got into the bank, $57,000 had been taken from one of my clients' accounts.
1: Oh, jeez.
3: Yeah.
1: All right. So let's talk about what might be going on, okay?
3: Okay, great.
1: They like to pick weekends because they know that nobody's working on Monday. And they like to do it on a Friday because a lot of times there are skeleton crews, working at banking and financial facilities because it's a three-day weekend.
2: Also, right? They need the money to party.
1: Where is that? But what you need to do is you need to run a full scan and probably do a factory reset because I don't know what's on that machine. But there could be an info stealer. They could have cloned your email. You can look at some of your email rules to see if they're forwarding any type. If there could be, like, you get an email in and they will set a rule that will automatically forward that email to them. But there's just like too many possibilities to say, Gene, this is the only thing that could be happening at this particular moment. So that's why what I would do is of course, you know, with the banking facilities is make sure you have a different recovery channel for each of the ones. Get rid of the two-factor authentication codes. Use an authenticator app instead. So that's on your phone. So these codes are not even going to your email. You're not getting the recovery requests by email. It's going straight to an authenticator app. But you do need to run a full scan, which is not a fun position to be in because, you know, this stuff gets on your machine, and it's a nightmare.
2: But if you don't do something about it, next weekend or the weekend after, it's going to repeat itself.
1: Yeah, and then if you're dealing with clients' money, that's not a good thing to do either.
2: Not at all.
1: If we're looking at 60 grand. Who knows how much other monies that could be hanging out there.
2: Is that protected? Is that money that was stolen?
1: Hopefully it is.
2: Insured?
1: By the bank?
2: I would think so.
1: I mean, hopefully. But it really falls on our, you know, on us to make sure that we're doing everything that we can,
2: right,
1: so that we're all protected. Gene, I know I just spit out a whole bunch of stuff, but in retrospect, just go buy a brand new computer. Don't use that one again. I wish I had better news for you. Speaking of, we have a quick tip about identity theft I need to pass along here on the show.
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0: 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All right. So we talk about identity theft, but in so often we see that, oh, this data breach and this data breach, but it sort of becomes white noise after a while. But if you ever want to wonder, like, what should I do to make sure that I'm not in a position where somebody can steal my identity or what happened in a data breach? Your first step is to always just call your bank and freeze your account, whatever could be out there that with that credit breach. And also be sure to file a fraud report with all four credit bureaus in case you see any fraud on a routine credit report. And yes, I said four, in case you're wondering. Yes, we have the links to all four over at commando.com. And if you haven't already, hey, listen, we just heard from Cindy, who her brother saved 50 grand by getting our free newsletters. You should subscribe too right now at getkim.com.
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8: From ABC News, I'm Brian Clark. The death toll in Venezuela has exceeded 1,400 people after the powerful twin earthquakes last week. Thousands of hurt and the search for the missing continues. ABC's Marcus Moore at the Foreign Desk has more on the U.S. relief efforts.
9: U.S. search and rescue teams are now on the ground, their work expanding overnight. The rescue effort is now in its fourth day, and U.S. teams sharing video of them rescuing a mother and her young son, pulling them from the rubble of one of those collapsed buildings, and people who watched this rescue cheering in relief.
8: U.S. Wildland Fire Service says three firefighters were killed. Two others were hurt as they battled fires on the Colorado-Utah border. Hot, dry conditions are fueling fires throughout Utah that's led to a 4th of July fireworks ban in the state. The U.S.-Iran Memorandum of Understanding is fraying as both countries exchange new military strikes. And as for what's ahead, ABC's Selena Wang says...
10: Overnight, Israel's Prime Minister Netanyahu said he's sending a delegation to Washington to weigh in on those nuclear talks with Iran. Israel is not a part of that U.S.-Iran deal, and it remains concerned that it gives Iran too many concessions.
8: Saudi authorities say at least 15 people were killed when a helicopter belonging to state oil giant Aramco crashed. The cause is under investigation. Congress passed a rare bipartisan bill, a housing bill. It cleared both the House and the Senate, but just before signing it, President Trump said he would not unless Congress first passed his voting measure that lacks support. One of the housing bill's co-sponsors, Democratic Senator Elizabeth Warren, told ABC affiliate WCVB,
11: "Everybody's out there saying, my bill, I helped make this happen, right up until the man-child has a tantrum and announces he will not be signing it."
8: It could still become law even without the president's signature. 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
8: At least 4 people have been killed amid flash flooding in Kentucky, says ABC's Allison Kosick.
13: In Kentucky, Governor Andy Beshear declaring a state of emergency following relentless rain and flash flooding. Drivers urged to stay off roads.
14: It's going to be dangerous to drive. We've already had at least one motorist swept away and killed by flash flooding.
13: In Bullitt County near Louisville, some residents urged to evacuate after the heavy rains caused a dam to fail.
8: President Trump notched another win in his effort to reshape the Republican Party, as ABC's Dave Packer explains.
15: Congresswoman Julia Letlow has won Louisiana's Republican Senate nomination, putting her in position to succeed Senator Bill Cassidy. Letlow defeated former Congressman and State Treasurer John Fleming in Saturday's runoff after both advanced past Cassidy, who broke with President Trump by voting to convict him during his first impeachment trial. Letlow campaigned as a strong Trump ally, promising to support his agenda. Her victory continues Trump's push to replace Republicans who've opposed him with candidates who back his policies. Dave Packer, ABC News.
8: President Trump has announced a new nominee to lead ICE, the Immigration and Customs Enforcement Department. It is Lance Schroyer, a longtime law enforcement officer from Oklahoma, who has been nominated to the position. The president called him a patriot. I'm Brian Clark, ABC News.
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6: No, thank you.
0: Everywhere you turn, somebody is once again putting a camera in front of our face.
18: That's not true.
0: Really?
18: They're not everywhere.
0: They are everywhere.
18: No, they're not.
0: Okay, smile. Hi. Google Home. You have Google Home.
18: Yeah.
0: Do you like it?
18: I do, yeah. I think it works really well.
0: What's the best part?
18: Well, I mean, we've had it forever.
0: So you're not going to change?
18: No, and I also have YouTube Music. And so it tied in, so I don't have to
0: so
18: add
0: So you're
18: any.
0: In the whole Google infrastructure
18: when
0: ecosystem.
18: When it comes to the home, yeah, absolutely.
0: Well, they have a new upgrade coming.
18: And am I going to hate it?
0: The cameras will now recognize you by your body size and the color of your clothes.
18: Now,
0: but they say your face is hidden.
18: I love when they say that. They're like, we understand you think this is going to be an invasion of your privacy, but we've covered your left eye with an emoji.
0: It's amazing.
18: You no one will know who it is.
0: No, I would never know.
18: But I have the minis. So those don't have cameras, well, right?
0: Well, you know what? When you upgrade, because those are going to be, they're going to be discontinued quite soon.
18: Well, because they don't have cameras and exactly. They can't collect enough information. I
0: mean, they're going to say, like, you know, do you want us to support them forever? We can't do that.
18: What are you talking about? I know you bought 8 for your house, Andrew, but guess what? You got to buy 8 more.
0: So basically, your Google Home, and you have to sign up for the premium edition for this, by the way, will see your silhouette.
18: But they already do that with your voice. They already know, like the speaker in my bedroom knows my voice.
0: Of course it does.
18: And when other people try to use that speaker, they struggle sometimes because it is looking and listening for my voice.
0: But think about this. This is like gym goals. I mean,
18: because exactly. I got to lose 20 pounds. My AI keeps looking at me.
0: It looks at you and goes like, ooh, what happened to you? You better stop eating the bonbons. Oh, that reminds me of a story.
18: The weather outside is 73 degrees, chubby.
0: Yes. It's kind of the same thing, is that I met my friend Mary for lunch.
18: Uh-huh.
0: And so she rode her bike over and I said, I'll just, you know, it's like 4 miles away. I said, I'll just go for a run and I'll meet you there for lunch. So I get there. And she looks at me and she goes, what happened to you? And I said, what are you talking about? She's like, you've been eating too many bonbons sitting
18: are
0: at that desk.
18: Are you serious? She called you overweight?
0: And I said, what are you talking about? She goes, turn around. Your butt is like as big as Kim Kardashian's. And I'm like, oh. And I said, oh, wait. So I'm like, I had like a zipper pocket in my running shorts. Oh. And I pulled out like a pair of glasses, my keys.
18: Oh, just your accessories.
0: My water bottle.
18: You had an old fanny pack on your fanny.
0: Exactly. And I'm like, and then she was like, never wear those shorts ever again. Never, ever. But back to the Google Home camera.
18: Right.
0: It has an additional trick that I'm going to tell you about in just a second.
18: All right.
0: Because
18: I like how you use the word trick.
0: It
18: seems like it's going to be stealing my information some way, somehow.
0: It's Google.
18: Of course they are.
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18: mm-hmm.
0: but now it says it can identify sounds and alert you.
18: What kind of sounds? Remember, I have one of these in my bedroom.
0: You might want to move it. Just saying. Because it's not just motion that it detects now. It could be a dog barking, an alarm blaring.
18: Sure, those are safe.
0: Footsteps at 2 in the morning.
18: Still PG, gotcha.
0: Anything else that you might be doing?
18: Yeah, we might be unplugging that one.
0: Okay. So what you can do is open the Google Home app, find familiar face detection. You can turn that off. But you also have to pay for Google Home Premium to get these other things.
18: Oh, well, then I'm not paying for it. All good.
0: Yeah, but you know what?
18: I just wanted to turn on the lights.
0: Yeah, sure.
18: That's it.
0: It's going to be playing back and you're like, oh, what was that?
18: No, we move along. And just carry on.
0: Oh, you know, the camera would get arrested and be charged with battery.
18: Oh. We didn't need that.
0: Yeah, we did.
18: There's no batteries in it. There's zero batteries in a Google Home. It plugs into the wall.
0: We were talking about cameras.
18: Do you understand that that joke does not work?
0: Okay. It works for me.
18: Okay.
0: Because I'm laughing.
18: All right, fair enough.
0: And sometimes I sit back and I think to myself, how can you ever be so incredibly funny?
18: Mm.
0: I look in the mirror. I'm like, gosh, you are so talented.
18: Really? That's interesting.
0: Nobody else does it. So no, I figure I'm there.
18: Someone's got it.
0: Because after all, it's the Kim Komando Show. It's the nation's largest, best, biggest show about all things digital and award-winning, too. Andrew and I were talking about this during the break that, you know, I just happen to be in the National Radio Hall of Fame.
18: That's very impressive.
0: And I'm in the ASU Hall of Fame.
18: That's also impressive. Go
0: the
18: Devils.
0: Arizona Broadcasters Hall of Fame.
18: Look at this. You're in all these Halls of Fames.
0: And you're in none.
18: No.
0: Okay.
18: The Hall of Fame just means you've been around for a while.
0: Oh.
18: You can't be.
0: Ouch. Oh, gosh. That one just like went right into me.
18: Only because it's accurate.
0: Andrew Babinski
18: yes.
0: joining us once
18: Hi,
0: again.
18: Kim.
0: All right. So we just talked about Google Home. Now imagine you go to the supermarket.
18: Mm-hmm.
0: And you have the cart. And the cart is now called, they're called caper carts. It tracks every aisle that you go to, gives ads and coupons based on the products that you're next to. Okay, it looks like an Amazon store cart. It has a ton of cameras, weight sensors, a touch screen, a location sensors. It says AI is trained on more than 1.6 billion online grocery orders and a decade of grocery expertise to get this right. And when you're all done, the screen comes up and says, are you sure you have everything that you need?
18: Sure.
0: If you want to pay, you could pay for it right on the cart.
18: Okay.
0: And so you don't have to worry about, you know, taking things out of the cart.
18: Right.
0: Which is kind of archaic when you think about it.
18: Well, but I got to load it into my car then with no bags?
0: Well, you probably like bring your own little bags.
18: Oh, okay.
0: Because, you know, in California, they charge you like 25 cents a bag.
18: It's down to that price? I thought it was 75 cents last time I was on CVS in California. It was ridiculous.
0: Yeah. Well, yeah, that's because you get the long receipt with it.
18: It's true. That's the whole tree right there.
0: Now, of course, you know, it's tracking you.
18: Of course, yeah.
0: Have a problem with that?
18: No, I'm not in my home. I'm at Fry's or Safeway or Albertsons. It's their home. Whatever they want to do is fine.
0: But they are going to be selling everything that you bought. I mean, but wouldn't it be funny if, like, the cart came, like, you know, you're, like, loading things into the cart, and then the cart speaker says, hey, fatty, put the M&Ms back.
18: Okay. Are you sure? I mean, are you sure? You know, there's a half a calorie box right next to it. You can get that one. I actually, I'm a Costco and a Sam's Club member.
0: Oh, both.
18: Yes.
0: Wow.
18: I get them for free. I'm not trying to brag. But I was at Sam's Club because, I don't know, we were getting meat or something, and they don't have checkouts anymore at my Sam's Club.
0: Oh, is it
18: Zero.
0: All just scan and go?
18: It's a huge archway. There's three huge archways before you leave, and you have to scan everything on your app while you're shopping, and then you pay for it on the app while you're shopping. And then when you walk through, it confirms that you are a customer that has paid, dings, and you're on your way.
0: How do they figure out if I guess somebody's stealing something?
18: They have people at the door, and the archway has got sensors, detectors, cameras, everything. So they're counting all the items in your cart that matches the receipt on your phone before you leave.
0: So you don't have that person at the end of Costco that like looks at you and
18: they
0: like
18: still have
0: checks
18: that.
0: Every
18: yeah.
0: box.
18: The worthless person who goes, oh, 1, 2, 3, 4, 5, I'm pretending that I'm important.
0: Yes.
18: But really, this is just some sort of optical security measure. Yeah, they still have those as well.
0: Yeah, which, you know, have you ever been stopped by them like where they're like, oh, like we like I you're supposed to have 17 items, but there's like 22 items in the cart. And
18: right.
0: I'm like, you didn't count right.
18: I was told this was actually for our benefit why they're at the doors at Costco. Because sometimes the people forget to put things in your cart and they want to make sure that you're not forgetting anything. But my bigger point was with the whole Sam's Club thing, this is something Amazon tried years ago and failed at.
0: Maybe they had everybody in the Philippines
18: yeah, they had
0: or Indonesia where they were.
18: Watching you shop with a cash register.
0: But
18: Sam's Club has actually pulled it off.
0: Which is, I think that's pretty amazing.
18: It was. It was seamless. It literally was seamless.
0: But that's another data tracking point.
18: Yeah, whatever. So, like I said, I'm not in my house. I'm in public.
0: So Tim Cook came out, CEO of Apple,
18: mm-hmm.
0: and he told the Wall Street Journal that price hikes are unavoidable because of all the chips, the prices are going up higher.
18: Apple product price hikes?
0: Yes. And now they say it could be up to $400 more.
18: For a cell phone?
0: Yeah, so...
18: We're not used to that.
0: So the iPhone Pro could come in at nearly $1,500.
18: Here's the problem, though. You're going to raise the price by $400, but it's going to be the same exact phone that I already have. I think that's going to hurt them.
0: It may have a different lightning port.
18: Oh. I forgot.
0: Remember when they got rid of the...
18: Where's my credit card? I can just pull it out now.
0: Do you remember when they got rid of the home button? We were like... Oh my gosh, there's no home button.
18: My dad was one of those people. He switched just because he wants a physical button.
0: And then they got rid of, what was it? The headphone jack.
18: Yeah, they did get rid of the
0: headphone. And everybody was like, oh.
18: Now, you can't make fun of that. I am one of those people because I like to charge my phone and listen to things at the same time. And this is going to be weird and this is really specific. I fall asleep with headphones in. And if I had the wired ones, when they fell out in the middle of the night, it's no big deal. They're just laying there around on the phone. Now, every single morning, I wake up at 4 a.m. to go to work. Lisa's still asleep. And I'm in the dark trying to find my AirPod that's somewhere in the bed. I missed the headphone jack.
0: You know what? That's an excuse. You're just trying to take touch with Lisa.
18: Google, you saw nothing.
0: I'm just looking for my AirPod.
18: Whoops-a-daisy.
0: That's all it is. Laptop prices are going up, too. All because of chips. Let's go back to Google. They just dropped the Android 17 Pixel. And this is interesting now. The Pixel Watch has all these safety tools built in, which I use as an Apple Watch.
18: You do.
0: You're a fangirl. It can detect a car crash, a hard fall. But now here's the thing. The watch can now detect if there's no pulse.
18: What is it going to do?
0: Calls 911.
18: You're dead.
0: It's calling 911 for you.
18: You need a pulse to read the watch to tell you you don't have a pulse.
0: Apple doesn't have that trick yet.
18: It's worthless.
0: You know, I didn't want to be cynical. But when I saw that, I get the whole press release from Google. It's like, it does this, and it will detect if you have no pulse.
18: What's going to send me a text message? You're dead. Just want you to know. You won't see this, but you're dead.
0: That's awful.
18: Well, that's what happens.
0: And you know when it comes up with a little, like a little skeleton,
18: the skull emoji.
0: Yeah, the skull emoji. Yeah. Right there. Oh, that's awful.
18: Thank goodness they put that in their new watches.
0: You know, I love cars.
18: Yes, you're a car guy.
0: I do. I love cars. I ordered a new car. I'm not gonna get into it, but I ordered a new car, and it's purple.
18: You're not gonna get into it?
0: No.
18: You brought it up so you could bring it up.
0: No, I'm not going to get into it, but because I have to get rid of one car and I'm going to get a new car, but you know, and
18: it's purple.
0: Yeah,
18: you're just asking for tickets.
0: No.
18: Yeah,
0: it's purple.
18: Cops see a purple car and they go, "Oh, that person has money. Let me go ahead and pull over."
0: Versus a red car,
18: same thing. Red, purple. If you got white or black, you're safe.
0: Yeah.
18: Or gray.
0: Gray. Yes.
18: You're part of the plebs.
0: Or crap brown, that might be it too.
18: I love the brown cars.
0: I don't like brown cars at all. And green? Oh, I hate green cars.
18: There's not a ton of green cars, but they have some really nice browns. I don't know why I don't like them.
0: Jeff Bezos is backing a company called Slate Auto. Okay. Have you heard about this?
18: Mm-mm.
0: Slate Auto.
18: Oh, is this the buildable truck?
0: Yes.
18: Yeah,
0: yes.
18: I've seen this.
0: It's a 2-seat electric pickup. Has no radio. Windows you have to crank up and down. Remember that? Rolling up the windows, rolling down the windows. No touchscreen. It only comes in one color, gray.
18: To start, because this is very deceiving that it's all of these basic things to make it affordable.
0: Yeah, you can pay extra.
18: And then when you're building your car, you're going to sit there and you're going to go, well, of course I want power seats. Of course I want power windows. And you're going to get to the price of a regular car by the end anyway.
0: Well, you can add a radio for $250.
18: Right.
0: Speakers for the radio.
18: It should be a combo set.
0: $150.
18: I got the radio this month. Hopefully in October we'll get the speakers.
0: But I can't hear my song, Dad.
18: And then a windshield. I can't wait.
0: The vinyl wrap for a different color is $500.
18: Okay. Right. And when you put on all these extras, you just get to the price of a regular car.
0: Well, it's about $25,000. And if you want to lock in your delivery now, it costs you $300.
18: But the base model is $25,000?
0: By the time you get to the stuff that you need, like the windshield.
18: See, this is ridiculous. It's just another car company. It's no different.
0: Allen Wrench is sold separately.
18: Your jokes are just so bad today.
0: Oh, they are not. They get worse.
18: Oh, God. Can't wait.
0: Oh, here. You ready for it?
18: Uh-huh.
0: Okay. About those hand crank windows.
18: Yes. What about those hand crank windows?
0: When a sheet of glass gets disrespected, it feels discomfort for up to 12 minutes. It's called window pain.
18: Oh, my God. That was like a 7.5 hour journey to get a punchline that wasn't even worth it.
0: I told you they could get worse. You didn't believe me.
18: You know, I stand corrected. You did a great job.
0: Your kids' photos, important records, years of work and memories. 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All right, coming up, we have our AI tool of the week that is amazing. What to do about those ghosts in your phone here on the Kim Komando Show. 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

0: 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All right, so what's going on in your tech world? We have a minute.
1: I saw the story here about kids asking AI before parents.
0: Yes.
1: And I have five kids. They go from 8 to 16. And this is so true with the older girls, 15 and 16. And if I have to hear, but ChatGPT says one more time, I'm going to go crazy. Because they don't understand that, A, it's all how you form a question when you're talking to ChatGPT.
0: And it hallucinates.
1: And it can be wrong. But they are arguing back to me with points from an
0: AI. Give me an example.
1: When it came to cooking something, and I was telling them, no, the way you want to do it is like this. And it was, nope, ChatGPT says to do this, ChatGPT, and I'm like, you're doing it wrong. Then I said, fine, do it your way. And they screwed it up. And now we're eating burnt dinner.
0: And you're like,
1: I hate the phrase, but ChatGPT says.
0: But ChatGPT says.
1: It does say. And it's a toaster. And you don't listen to a toaster. You listen to your parents.
0: Exactly.
1: But I do want to say, when it comes to this, the schools in Arizona, I don't know if this is the case, they have terrified the younger kids about AI. If you use AI to learn, you're cheating yourself. And it is ingrained in the younger ones.
0: Oh, I like that. Now, have you looked up what ChatGPT says about you?
1: No.
0: Ooh,
1: I don't want to know.
0: Scary. We have more of the show coming up.
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0: 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Before we start all the phone calls, I have to tell you, you know, sometimes I come up with this really genius stuff.
1: Okay. So far during the show, you've called yourself super intelligent, absolutely beautiful. And now you have amazing ideas.
0: I didn't say beautiful. I don't know where that
1: you
0: came
1: did.
0: From.
1: You said you look in the mirror and you say that.
0: I say, I'm so incredibly funny.
1: No one says that. Not even you. But go ahead.
0: So what you want to do is if your computer's acting up, whether you're on Windows or Mac, what you put you download a report from your computer, a systems report, and then you upload that report to your favorite chatbot, whatever it is.
1: Right.
0: And you say, analyze this whole report. And then tell me what's wrong with my computer. So this way you don't have to like take it to Best Buy or Geek Spot. Sure. Or anything like that. Because every PC and Mac, they do give these detailed reports. And so on Windows, it's like MS Info 32. On a Mac, it's called System Information. And you say, you know, you are a PC and Mac health expert. List anything critical, something that needs attention, you know. Don't skip the critical stuff or the really bad stuff.
1: Is this going to find problems with like drivers, or is this going to find viruses and malware?
0: No, it's going to find drivers. Okay. May find outdated software that you haven't used in a long time. Maybe you're running out of system resources. Maybe there's not enough free hard drive space to create RAM.
1: Okay.
0: When I ran it on my Mac, it actually was interesting. It said that I had remote access turned on. And I did have it turned on for when we had, I would let IT come in and fix it.
1: Oh, okay.
0: But I should have turned it off afterwards.
1: Sure.
0: So anyway, in case you need this prompt, it's over at commando.com. Kimberly in Raleigh, North Carolina. I bet you you are incredibly funny and beautiful, too, based on that name.
3: Oh, absolutely.
1: She has. that was a good one.
3: I want to begin, Kim, by telling you, though, that I had been following you ever since 2000, I think it was. I used to get your newsletter. It was way back when we had a monitor and a dial up and all that. But you used to, on your newsletter back then, you used to put little different websites. Mm-hmm. And I had quite a collection of your websites back then.
0: Yeah, we used to crash people's websites then.
1: Oh, yeah. You'd send it out and say, hey, go check this out. And everybody would.
0: Everybody would. We got some great advertisers that way, though. Over there.
1: That is true.
3: So I lost contact with you. And then a few years ago, I picked you up again. So I'm getting your newsletters. And I get them every morning. And I usually peruse through them to see what's interesting, what I can do to my laptop or my phone to, help something, block something, whatever. And this, I guess it was late last week, this thing for photo enhancement came up. And I thought, I have a picture of my grandmother and grandfather. They're my mom's mom and dad. And my mom was born in 1918. So, and this is taken before she was born. So, it was old. It mm-hmm. was yellow. It was faded. I could tell who it was, but you couldn't really tell who it was. So I tried your AI thing or the Gemini, whatever. And I literally gasped. I could not believe I saw my grandma, my grandpa,
0: wow.
3: and there was even somebody in the background that I never knew was there before. So I was so impressed by it. I tried it on my mom and dad's wedding photo, and my dad, I knew he was attractive, but that really brought out his attractiveness in that photo. And my mom just looked absolutely gorgeous. So that provoked me to write you an email to tell you that idea is just so fantastic. I've had so much fun.
0: Isn't that great? Isn't it? Yeah. It's so, where that came from. I just, in case you missed that in the newsletter, for all of our listeners and viewers, is that we have a group chat and there's like 15 to 17 family members in this group chat. And my cousin Arlene, she was, I think, 2 years old when her father, my uncle, died in a car accident. And so it was his birthday. And so she was saying, happy heavenly birthday to dad in the group chat.
3: Mm-hmm.
0: And then people started saying Harold Jr. was a great guy and this. And then she put a photo in and she said, look how handsome he was.
3: Mm-hmm.
0: And you couldn't really see him in this photo because, it was from, I think this was in, I think he died in 1963. I wasn't even born yet. And mm-hmm. And then I put it in. I said, well, here, let me show you how handsome he is. And then I put it inside Gemini and I gave it a specific prompt. And then I put it in the chat and then everybody was like, I'm crying right now. And it's really something. I mean, we've always had tools to bring things back, but I think it was always out of our range.
1: Or you had to have a special skill. You needed to be trained on to know how to get it to this. All you have to do now is copy and paste from a newsletter and you've got perfect photos.
0: Yes.
3: Yeah. Yeah, and you don't have to pay for it either, which is even a better thing because I've had apps on the phone and that say photo enhancement, but you got to pay a subscription, and I don't want to do that because I'm not going to be doing it every day. This with this Gemini.google.com, I think it is. you just plug into Gemini and plug your pictures in. Copy and paste that little verbiage you have that I have saved on a little notepad on my desktop and just put it in there and it
0: does.
3: Comes up like it was taken yesterday. It was just, it's amazing.
0: It really is. I mean, in this, it just absolutely works. Now, the reason why you want to use Gemini, and let me tell you, in case you need this prompt, it's over at commando.com, is, well, first of all, with Gemini, you have to use a specific prompt, like, keep everything the same.
1: Right.
0: Okay.
1: Do the nose will be upside down.
0: Yeah. Don't change a thing. Okay. ChatGPT stinks at this.
1: It does. Because I tried it.
0: Oh, you did?
1: Because we talked about this. Yes. I don't know if it was off air or on air last week. Yeah. And I tried it with some photos, and it was totally two different people in the photo.
0: Yes.
1: One of them was, like, I think a llama. Like, that's how much ChatGPT does not respect the integrity of the original photo.
0: But if you have any old photos laying around, it's phenomenal.
1: It's really cool.
0: It is. It's very cool. And again, if you need that specific prompt, you want to head over to commando.com. All right. You know that glow that you see on people who just seem to radiate health? It's not just good lighting. It's what's happening inside their body. And one of the best-kept secrets to looking and feeling amazing is collagen. You see, as we age, our bodies naturally produce less collagen, which can lead to wrinkles, thinning hair, brittle nails, feeling less flexible than we used to. But the good news is that you can support your body naturally. And, you know, as a matter of fact, I just have to tell you, this morning I got an email from somebody who said, through the website, said, I'm a guy. Can I take collagen, too? I'm like, yeah, you can take collagen, too. 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
0: All right, it's time now for our AI tool of the week. Can you do like a sounder for that? Okay, that was lame.
1: You said could you? Oh my gosh.
0: Okay, we liked it. You know, you don't have to use Photoshop anymore. And no. You don't have to hire graphic designers. And I'm sorry if you're a graphic designer, but that's just the way the world is right now. Okay. Claude has this brand new design tool that if you haven't used it, and if you need to make a deck, if you need to make marketing materials, let's say you have the design for some type of prototype widget, something that you want to produce. It's really phenomenal. You just sign into Claude.ai/design. You tell it what you need, a pitch deck, a website mock-up, whatever it is. And it actually goes through step by step. And it gives you, it asks you questions. Do you like this? Tell me what you want this. And literally in like 10 minutes, you have a whole redesigned whatever you give it.
1: But I thought Claude didn't do images. This has got to be brand new.
0: Oh, it's just brand new. That's what we're talking about.
1: Wow, because I've tried images before, and it doesn't.
0: This is more not just images. This is more a design.
1: Okay.
0: I mean, so if you wanted to say, here's what my website looks like now, show me what it can look like.
1: But it does reproduce out images that you can then just translate to your website.
0: Right, exactly.
1: Okay.
0: But you might want to start, you might want to use Gemini for the images or ChatGPT for the images. But if you're like me and just a design fool, I mean, I don't know if you noticed what I'm wearing today, but like blue pants and a blue shirt and a white jacket and tan shoes.
1: Sure.
0: Okay. My brain does not work that way. I mean, I even told you before we came on the air today, I said, I wanted to wear this white jacket, but I couldn't figure out what to put on. So I took a picture of it with Claude. I said, Claude, what can I wear with this white jacket?
1: And it told you to put on the same color pants and shirt?
0: Yes.
1: You couldn't get there?
0: I told you, I'm a little challenged when it comes to design.
1: I can't talk.
0: But, I mean, look at you, schlub man. It's called Claude Design. We have a link to it over at commando.com. 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We're now 3 years and 7 months into the world of artificial intelligence. By this time, Google should have already succumbed to the irresistible power of AI. So far, it has not. Here's why. I'm Kim Commando for NetSuite. AI isn't the future. It's here. For the first time.

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0: 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I love going to Sedona.
1: Oh, of course. Red Rocks.
0: It's gorgeous.
1: Downtown Sedona, have you been to the strongest vortex in the world?
0: I have not.
1: That's in Sedona. Coincidentally, square in the middle of a gift shop. But still, it is the strongest vortex in the world.
0: Well, joining us right now is Michael in Sedona, Arizona. And so, Michael, do you know where that vortex is located?
2: I'm not sure. Maybe it might be up at the Chapel of the Holy Cross. Possibly.
1: No, it's in some roadside gift shop that's trying to sell like $70 wind chimes, but it's there.
2: Never knew that.
0: So tell us what's going on.
2: Okay, so I guess one of my side gigs here was do a little bit of ride sharing. So I happened to have an incident where, I went and accepted a ride that took me out from Sedona all the way out to the VOC, which is the Village Folk. And the fare was like $20, and I'm like, okay, hey, that's pretty good. So I head all the way out there, and I'm supposed to pick up somebody named Sam.
0: Okay.
2: So I get to the location, and I don't see a guy, but I do see an older lady, and she's like got a walker, she's holding the phone, she's got a bag in her hand, she's walking up towards my car, and I'm like, wind down my window as she gets towards my passenger side, and I said, hello, are you Samantha or Sam, are you looking to get a ride? And she goes, no. Are you a courier? And I said, no, I'm an Uber driver, and I'm supposed to be picking up somebody named Sam at this location. She goes, well, I don't know a Sam. So she starts walking by me, and I stop, and I step out, and she's talking to somebody, and, you know, I look at her, and I'm like, is somebody trying to tell you to give somebody, you know, financial stuff or gift cards to a courier? And she goes, I'm not allowed to talk about it. It's confidential. I says, just stop where you're at. I says, that's a scam. Don't do that. And I was a police officer, 32 years, and I helped her back into her house, had her call the sheriff's department.
0: Good. That's great.
2: And sat with her and her husband. Her husband confirmed with their bank. And she goes and tells me, she says, you know, somebody from the bank called up, you know, the prior week, and said their accounts had been hacked.
0: Oh.
2: And they managed to pry confidential information, you know, the account numbers, passcode numbers. And then so they had that. All they needed was the physical cards because she was going to turn over the banking cards to the courier. And I believe I was sent directly to that address.
0: Mm-hmm.
2: So the criminals were more than likely using the Uber platform
0: to collect
2: to hire
0: everything.
2: An Uber.
0: Yeah.
2: To go to the house to be the pickup.
0: Wow.
2: Because you can text an Uber driver or you can call them.
0: Mm-hmm.
2: But I didn't have my phone with me. I left it in a car. I don't know if they were trying to contact me or not. But I do know that the pickup was supposed to go back to Sedona. So if that was the case and I was to pick up their, you know, their cards from the bank, I was going to drop them off somewhere in Sedona or at least

0: that's what who wanted me to do. But I didn't do that, obviously. I noticed what was going on.
1: Then it's like, okay, so who in Sedona was going to be doing
2: right.
1: the pickup?
2: It's not like it's offshore or in some country you never yeah. heard of. It's happening right down the street.
1: So they hired some. Yeah, yeah what they do
2: a
1: is
2: mule.
1: They hire a mule. And and then they're going to take that to maybe a you know, UPS store or whatever.
2: Or since it was a credit card, they would just have the number and the CCV on the
1: that's
2: back.
1: True. And then just take a pic and make it go.
2: Yeah, it's let over. It
1: wow, that's really something. Do you know how much money they were dealing with?
0: No, I didn't bother asking. I was glad to be able to stop something like that. It isn't the first time that's happened to me in my career, but I don't know. It's felt good to help people again.
1: Well, it is. And you know, thank goodness that you were there. Because who knows how much they would have lost, right?
2: And right. Other people wouldn't even been paying attention. They would have just taken the cards, made the delivery, did their job.
1: Yeah. But, you know, Michael, gold star for you today.
2: Absolutely.
1: Thank you for helping out that gal. Kristen in Jacksonville, you're up next. Hi there, Kristen.
3: Hello.
1: Welcome.
3: Hi. I was wondering how to use AI to assist with my mom's medical problem. She was diagnosed with a very rare mycobacterium, and when I search information on it, and it's in the eye, the cornea, and when I search information on it, I just get this multitude of stuff that may not apply, that, you know, is in a different area of the body, and I'm just wondering how to write a prompt in AI so that I can get the correct information back to see what kind of treatment there is. Is she getting the right treatment?
1: And it's phenomenal when you can do this. It really is. I don't know if you saw the story, but AI just solved 18 previously. They couldn't figure out what was wrong with these kids. 18 various diseases with children the other day. I mean, 18 diseases.
3: Awesome.
1: I mean, wow. And so now these kids are not sitting there going like, oh, we don't know what's wrong with you. Mm-hmm. Now we can do a treatment. First thing is that whenever you're doing a medical prompt, just know that, you know, none of these chatbots are HIPAA compliant, right? You can turn on a temporary chat and also redact all your mom's personal information, okay?
3: Okay.
1: And then you want to, your first step is to always tell it, what type of medical specialist do you need it to be? So, and then it will assume that persona. Say, you know, this is my mom. She's how old? These are her conditions. This is what the prognosis is. And I'm looking for alternative treatments, additional facilities to take her. Put everything in plain English, right, so we can understand it. Look for any clinical trials, any therapies that may be out of the box. Put it all in a list. And then also give me 10 questions that I can ask her current doctor that I may not have thought of before. So you're going to think of AI as your advocate, Kristen.
3: Okay.
1: And then you're going to go back and forth, back and forth, back and forth. And then what I would do at that point is I would take that report from, say, let's say you start at ChatGPT. I would take that report and then I would paste it into Gemini. And I would say, this is what ChatGPT says. What do you think, Gemini? And then Gemini will come in and then I'd take that report and the ChatGPT report and I plug it into Claude. And see what Claude says. And then from there, you're going to have three different opinions, but a lot more information that you can understand. And you should try it. Have you ever tried anything like that?
2: No. Anytime I ask ChatGPT about health, it just says go to the emergency room. So I've given up.
1: How can you tell if there's a stalker on your phone? Still to come here on the Kim Komando Show. 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

0: 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The biggest tell is someone knows things about you that they wouldn't otherwise know. And in case you're sitting there thinking, like, I can check all those boxes, hit commando.com. We have a tip right there, free for you, right on the site that tells you the steps that you need to take next to make sure that that stalkerware is gone. And I want you to make sure that you do it the safe way. And while you're there, make sure that you sign up for our free newsletter over at getkim.com.
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8: From ABC News, I'm Brian Clark. A flash flood emergency is in effect for three Kentucky counties, Metcalf, Cumberland, and Clinton, where there is life-threatening flooding. Governor Andy Beshear announced Saturday,
9: "This is a serious enough situation where I am now signing a state of emergency so that we can deploy even more resources across Kentucky."
8: That flooding already blamed for at least four deaths in Kentucky. Wildfires burning in the West now blamed for the deaths of three firefighters. They were killed. Two others were hurt, according to the U.S. Wildland Fire Service. They were working on the Colorado-Utah border as the region's dry, windy conditions fuel fires throughout the state, says ABC's Allison Kosick.
10: In Utah, dangerous, fast-moving wildfires are destroying homes and forcing evacuations. The Cottonwood Fire, the largest in the country, expanding. Southwest of Salt Lake City, the Maple Peak and Cherry fires merging into one. Firefighters making progress on the Iron Fire running parallel to the Cherry Fire.
8: The conditions have led to a 4th of July fireworks ban in Utah as the nation prepares to celebrate its 250th birthday. Democratic Senator Mark Kelly tells ABC's This Week that President Trump is dominating the events.
11: "This is really an opportunity to think about, like, the history of our country and all the great things we've done, all the innovation. But what's going to happen on July 4th?
12: Yeah.
11: We're going to have a rally."
8: The memorandum of understanding the president signed with Iranian leadership continues to fray after the U.S. and Iran both launched attacks overnight. That's after ships in the Strait of Hormuz were struck. The death toll in Venezuela as a result of the powerful dual earthquakes now exceeds 1,400 people as search and rescue efforts continue. You're listening to ABC News.
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8: President Trump scored another political win. The candidate he endorsed in Louisiana's Republican Senate primary, Julia Letlow, was victorious on Saturday. Meanwhile, primary results last week in New York were good news for Democratic socialists like the city's mayor, Zoran Mamdani. He's being called a kingmaker, and he told ABC's This Week, Democrats need to figure out how to best fight for working Americans.
15: We need to have a platform and a vision that doesn't sound as if it was cooked up by consultants, but instead one that you would say in response to someone who's asking, why can't I afford my rent? Why can't I afford my groceries? Why can't I afford my child care?
8: The Bible's now added to the required reading list in public schools in Texas, says ABC's Alex Perche.
17: But the Texas Republican-controlled Board of Education approved a mandated reading list for its more than 5 million public school students that includes passages from the Bible. In elementary school, students will begin with a picture book series. In middle school, they will learn about the Sermon on the Mount and teachings about the Kingdom of Heaven. And in high school, students will read Bible passages alongside classical authors like Charles Dickens and Jane Austen. Now, while this is likely to face challenges, those changes would go into effect in 2030.
8: Utz is issuing a voluntary recall of its Dirty and Zapp's brand potato chips because the FDA says they may be contaminated with salmonella. So far, no illnesses have been reported. Nearly 700,000 bags are affected. I'm Brian Clark, ABC News.
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22: In dollars.
0: So it's summertime, and the teenagers are getting a little bored.
23: Oh, yes, they are.
0: You see that in your household?
23: Oh, absolutely. The girls came downstairs, and they were like, hey, we are bored. Can we go to Hawaii? That was their solution to their summer boredom was, can we go to Hawaii? And then Brielle's like, yeah, I was researching the Alani Resort, the Disney Alani Resort. I was like, oh, okay. I'll pay for the first night. You guys pay for the rest. We're $60,000.
0: Okay. Then they're like, we're not that bored.
23: No, they still wanted to go. Yeah.
0: Well, let me tell you what's happening. And this is not just happening in California, but this is the story. It came from California. is that Santa Monica, suburb of Los Angeles, in case you're unaware, is that they're getting into Waymos, the teenagers are.
23: Okay.
0: And they're having like a party.
23: Oh, that's fun.
0: In the Waymo. They're hanging out of it. One kid was perching on the window's ledge. Another popped through a roof like he was surfing down the street.
23: Okay, we've went from fun to criminal activity.
0: A lot of selfies. A woman actually pulled alongside, horrified, telling them, sit down, sit down, sit down in the car. One kid actually looked at her and said, no, I speak only Italian.
23: Oh, gosh. I'm sure it did. Well, yeah. It's cheap. Oh, you don't got to tip anybody. What's a Waymo cost? $15 to go across town? That's
0: yes.
23: That's a really inexpensive party.
0: Yes, it is.
23: But you're saying teens.
0: Yes.
23: They get in these all by themselves? They don't need adults?
0: Well, in Phoenix, you can without an adult. But in other communities, you should be at least 18.
23: That's what I thought. Okay.
0: And then, so they shouldn't be doing this. But, you know.
23: Yeah.
0: The Waymo comes and goes, how old are you?
23: Right.
0: I'm 18.
23: Oh, perfect. Okay. Get on in.
0: I can tell you a little bit more about that. 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So here's what happened. Waymo suspended all their accounts.
23: Good.
0: All the kids' accounts.
23: Now they'll never do it again until they hack the system or just use someone else's account.
0: But that woman, she followed them for miles.
23: She was so freaked out by what they were
0: doing.
23: Yeah,
0: she was so afraid that, you know, somebody's going to get hurt. You know, so that's something like that. But you have to remember that the robotaxi is not a babysitter.
23: It's not.
0: It's not. I mean, you want to lock down the app, mm-hmm. You know, and the car, it didn't say a word the whole time.
23: It didn't say anything?
0: No, because someone forgot to install the driver.
23: Okay, boy. Okay. Oh, boy.
0: That was a tech joke. That was a tech joke.
23: This is an all-timer today.
0: All-time greatness.
23: Okay, we all have our own opinions.
0: Because after all, this show is award-winning. It's the best. It's the biggest show about all things digital because I'm Kim Komando. And joining me is Andrew Babinski, of course. And let's see, you can get the show as a podcast. You can get it as, you can streaming in your radio app. You can watch the show on youtube.com/Kim Komando.
23: We can?
0: Yes.
23: I could go to youtube.com/Kim Komando and watch the show?
0: 100%.
23: But what if you put up a new show or new content? How would I even know?
0: You should subscribe.
23: That's right. I could subscribe. That's a great idea, Kim.
0: God, that's so cheesy.
23: No, that was totally natural.
0: So have you gone down in Phoenix, Arizona on 40th Street and the I-10 freeway?
23: Okay.
0: There are these massive buildings. Like,
23: I drive by there every single day.
0: Sizes of like 30 football fields.
23: Okay.
0: I mean, huge buildings. Huge, huge, huge. And it was probably land that we couldn't sell. If you look right there, you can see what it looked like on the left, in case you are watching on YouTube.
23: They're building those, the I-17 and the 101 as well.
0: Exactly. And these are massive data centers.
23: Oh, boy.
0: And we've been getting a lot of questions about it, you know, DMs and feedback and, like, you mm-hmm. know, what exactly is a data center? And if you look at that data center where you have 30 football fields, let me ask you a question. How many people do you think work there? How many people?
23: You're asking the question, so I know it's either going to be an extremely high number or an extremely low.
0: Yes.
23: Because it's a data center, it's a bunch of computers computing, I'm going to say 25 people.
0: You're close. Around 30.
23: Okay.
0: That was actually a really good guess. Because in case you're wondering, what do the data centers do? Anything that you do is being done in a data center, whether it's streaming something from Netflix or writing an email or report using ChatGPT.
23: Has this always been the case when it comes to the internet?
0: Yeah, but we haven't had the need for so many big data centers. There's 5,400 data centers across the United States.
23: Okay.
0: There's one area in Virginia, Ashburn, Virginia. It has so many. It's called Data Center Alley.
23: Okay, that doesn't sound like a great nickname to have.
0: Well, you know, I'm going to be moving to Virginia, and I'm so excited. It's Data Center Alley.
23: Chicago's the Windy City. New York's the Big Apple. And then you have Data Center Alley.
0: Your hospital records, any piece of data.
23: Right.
0: It's all there. And they're springing up all across the country.
23: Who buys them? Who's paying for them?
0: All these big companies.
23: They have their own, or there's not another big company that then rents out the space?
0: They're renting out the space. This QTX is the one in Phoenix.
23: Okay.
0: That's renting out the space. And, you know, it was interesting because I've driven by there so often in my life and thought, like, who would they ever buy? Who would they sell this land to?
23: Right, I mean, it's right next to the airport.
0: Yes.
23: It's going to be loud.
0: Exactly.
23: Awful.
0: And, but, you know, neighborhood values go down 5 miles. Around any type of data center.
23: Because of noise. It's got to be loud.
0: It's kind of like having an idle pickup truck in your living room.
23: That's bad.
0: I've never had it,
23: but I'm going to go and speculate that that's a bad thing.
0: But the noise ordinances in a lot of communities cover loud noises.
23: Yeah, but not the low rumbles.
0: Not the low rumbles. And right. So that's why a lot of people are freaking out. One facility can use as much as a town of 50,000 people with water a day. Because they have to cool the servers.
23: And there's 4 facilities there.
0: Okay.
23: So that's a town of 200,000 people.
0: Right. A day.
23: Wow.
0: All the water. And so, you know, and this is what has people a lot of freaked out. Because, you know, what happens to the power lines? Where's the water coming from? What kind of jobs? One report found ratepayers in 7 states paid $4.3 billion for data center grid connections in 2024.
23: I don't know what that means.
0: It means they shelled out a lot of money to put in the power grid for the data centers.
23: Okay.
0: And I think Microsoft got like $38 billion from one state for a data center, and they employed 20 people.
23: That's not a good exchange there.
0: No. So if a data center is going up near you, you need to know about it. You need to go to the meetings, the planning committees, and really get involved.
23: Is there anything you can do?
0: Probably not, but you can maybe like put some restrictions on it.
23: Okay.
0: Perhaps, but you know, we have so many data centers coming up here in Phoenix. And
23: doesn't make any sense because it's so hot here. And you have to keep everything cool. Why wouldn't you go to a climate that is more, is it because it's so dry?
0: Well, because we don't have fires, floods, earthquakes, hurricanes, and it is hot. But they can use some solar.
23: We have haboobs. Have they thought about how the data centers will be affected by haboobs?
0: Well, there is so much. There's so much going on here in Phoenix. I was talking about this with a friend of mine that you can now go from Phoenix to Taipei nonstop.
23: That's huge.
0: That is huge. A 14-hour flight from Phoenix to Taipei. You leave at like it leaves at like 11:30 at night, but you know Air China coming into Phoenix. Who would have ever thought that would be even a possibility? Meanwhile, GM just said bye bye to 1,000 workers in their Detroit plant.
23: Replaced by AI.
0: 50 robots. 1,000 people. 50 robots. The union's response said, "We are disgusted."
23: Yeah.
0: But you think about it, it's real people, real paychecks, real families,
23: and it's just the beginning. We're going to see this more and more and more with every company in every industry.
0: And then also what's happening is middle management's getting cut out. But you know what middle management is?
23: Mm-hmm.
0: Well, how would you describe a middle manager?
23: Well, if you look at the structure of, because I, you know, host a morning radio show here in the Valley, and we have the big bosses, and then the regional, and then the national, and then the regional, and then the city, and then the exact station. Well, everyone between me and the big boss is a middle manager for me.
0: Yes, they are.
23: That's 6 layers of people.
0: Yes. And so, and the middle manager was their people that would do the reports.
23: Right.
0: And justify their existence. Well, you version them up.
23: I would tell my direct manager, and then they'd send it up the line, and then everybody just rewrite it until it got to the top.
0: And now they're hasta la vista. So if you were in a middle management position, you need to start looking for a new career. I mean, that's
23: new career.
0: Bottom line.
23: Because it's going to be everywhere.
0: It is. It's just everywhere. You know, you need to have some AI skills. This is really something, because I don't know why, and I've never had, fortunately, you know, any problem with pool safety. But anytime it comes in the summer where a child dies in a pool, it just, I sit there, I'm like, where was mommy and daddy?
23: How?
0: I mean, I'm sure you were, I mean, I remember I always say, like, you know, you're on Ian duty, mm-hmm. you know, and just point to that person and say, you're on Ian duty.
23: We just made sure the kids knew how to swim as young as possible.
0: Oh, yeah. I mean, I think Ian was an infant.
23: Yeah.
0: And it was like, I'm like, do you think he's really learning? And then she's like, here, let me show you.
23: And she just pushed him in the pool.
0: Yeah, you know, like, no, she did. But he went on his back. Went right on his back. AI is actually getting into pool safety. I want you to look at this image right there. If you're watching us on YouTube and if you're listening to us on radio, Andrew explained that, or basically I'll tell you what it is that if there's a kid in the pool, AI can, with cameras under the water, can sense if that's a toddler or an adult who's having problems. And if there's a lifeguard on duty, the lifeguard's wearing a special watch that tells him which person in that pool is having a problem.
23: Okay.
0: So the lifeguard's just not sitting there now, like, you know, gazing out, being the lifeguard, which is, you know, great.
23: Mm-hmm.
0: But now he or she is getting really good assistance.
23: Yeah, it's a helper.
0: AI to do this. Pool Angel is an AI safety camera alarm system, starts at $900. There's something called Milo, has an AI powered pool alarm above water, underwater monitoring. And if you do get one, just, you know, there's no substitute for eyes.
23: No.
0: Obviously. But
23: again, it's just a helper.
0: Exactly. Exactly. Another new product that has come out is that if you're in a place, like here in the studio, wouldn't it be nice to have a skylight?
23: To see the stars?
0: Yeah.
23: Sure.
0: To get in some extra light?
23: Yeah.
0: Well, now Philips is giving us a skylight.
23: That's not a skylight.
0: That you can put anywhere.
23: It's just a box with a blue screen on it.
0: And you can get a sky. You could pretend it's a sky.
23: Is it an artificial sky, like with clouds moving and it changes from daylight to sunlight?
0: Yes, you get cool light in the morning,
23: okay.
0: Warm light in the afternoon. It follows the sun automatically. It produces UVB rays to help you get your vitamin D.
23: Oh, that's interesting.
0: It shuts off after 8 hours so you don't get sunburn. I'm not making this up.
23: I'm not going to put a light in my house that's going to give me sunburn. I'm going to do the dishes. Then we got the SPF 50.
0: So it's like $600. It's coming to the United States. So wherever you want a skylight, you can have a skylight.
23: All right, great.
0: And I think that's something else.
23: That's something else means I think that's stupid.
0: It's stupid.
23: That's translation.
0: Okay, I don't want my money wrapped up in this.
23: No, okay. Absolutely not.
0: I guess, but maybe, think about this. What if you lived in, like, see, we may be biased.
23: Because,
0: mm-hmm. Let's see, right now it's 104 degrees outside.
23: Right.
0: And it's hot and sunny. I always said, like, if I could come back as somebody, I would want to be a weather person in Phoenix. It's hot and sunny today.
23: Easiest job in the world.
0: Hot and sunny tomorrow.
23: Maybe it'll rain. Hot. If it does, it'll only be for like 10 minutes.
0: Guess what? Hot and sunny the next day.
23: Is it gonna?
0: Yes.
23: That's so, I'm glad you went to school for that.
0: I know. I'm a modified meteorologist. Not
23: so
0: really.
23: Smart.
0: No, it's just crazy. Listen, imagine printing out your entire browsing history, signing your name to it, and hanging it on your front door for everyone to see. It sounds crazy. 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All right, still to come, we have great phone calls on tap here on the Kim Komando Show. 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

0: 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Anita in Sacramento, California. Welcome aboard, Anita.
1: Good afternoon, Kim. How are you?
0: Fabulous. So what's on your mind?
1: Well, I have been getting your newsletters, the current and the AI newsletter, and I love them both. And I click all your links, so
0: there you go.
1: I sent you a message, and I am very interested in what you think. In one of your newsletters, you mentioned that you love your Apple Watch, and I love my Apple Watch, and I wear it almost all the time. But I have a lot of friends. I'm really into holistic health, and so are most of my friends.
0: Sure.
1: And I've gotten scolded for wearing an Apple Watch, and they say that, you know, the EMF exposure is bad for you. And I did a little bit of research, and you know, some of it is sort of has some evidence, but a lot of it doesn't. But there seems to be the biggest concerns are mitochondrial dysfunction and oxidative stress and inflammation.
0: Yeah, I've seen all those reports, and you know, I'm really into it too, as far as health goes.
2: Hold on, though. All these friends that are telling you this, do they have cell phones?
1: All of them, of course.
2: Of course they do.
0: Okay, that's probably worse than what you're seeing on your wrist. See, the Apple Watch is non-ionizing. Okay, and X-ray is ionizing, and that can damage your DNA. So it's two different type of things. The other thing too is there's something called the SAR, the specific absorption rate. The Apple Watch is like 0.17 watts per kilogram. The safety ceiling is 1.6 watts. So it's a big difference. Trust me, if I thought that I was going to get hurt by this Apple Watch,
2: right, you'd make someone else wear it and just follow you behind.
0: Exactly.
2: It. Right.
0: I mean, because that would make more sense for me. Let them get hurt.
2: Exactly.
0: But when we look at the benefits of having an Apple Watch, if you fall, crash detection.
1: Right.
0: You know, low heart rate, high heart rate. I don't know if you've done this yet. Are you tracking your VO2 max on your watch?
1: Yes.
0: Okay.
1: Yes.
0: We love that. Okay.
1: I love it. And it tells me when I've closed all my rings, you know, if I close all my standing and my exercise and my movement ring, I actually get credit for it on my life insurance.
0: Oh, which is nice. And you know what? There are some people that they put their Apple Watch on a fan, and so it moves all around.
1: So oh, nice.
2: That's a good
1: idea.
0: Your exercise ring has closed, and they're like, yeah, keep it up there.
2: Could you put the fan on high? I slept in, and I need to really catch up.
0: But, Anita, I wouldn't worry about it. And, you know, there's always going to be people who are going to say whatever. Thanks for your call, Anita. 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
0: 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All right, think about this. You see a photo, see a video online, and you think, is that real or is that fake?
2: Sure, you can question everything now.
0: Isn't that crazy? I do the same thing. I saw a video of two paddleboarders in Santa Barbara with this big, like, 15-foot shark next to the paddleboard. I thought, that's got to be fake. Turns out it's true.
2: How about the Brazilian bungee jumper?
0: Oh,
2: I thought 100%. I went, oh, whatever. That's AI. That's not real.
0: That was just, what a tragedy.
2: I know, but I'm saying we question everything we see now.
0: Okay, our next guest is probably the best person on the planet for saying, like, this is fake. Professor Hani Farid, he invented this whole world of digital forensics. He's been on the show before.
2: Yeah.
0: He does a fantastic job. The reason why we asked him back, he's a professor at UC Berkeley, chief science officer at Get Real Security, is that recently, Dr. Farid, thank you for being here, is that you told the New York Times that you feel like you're going blind. Why is that?
1: Yeah, well, first of all, it's good to talk to you again. I don't think it's been that long, and this is an indication of how fast this technology is changing. Look, so my bread and butter is developing mathematical and computational techniques that can analyze images and video and discover patterns that can determine if something is real or not. And so we work with law enforcement and national security and media outlets and organizations to help figure out what's going on in the world. But along the way, we learn a lot about how fake things are made. And so when I would look at something, whether it was an image or a video, usually I had a pretty good indication of whether I thought it was real or not. And that was because I knew what the weaknesses of these techniques were. I knew where they would make mistakes, and I could usually visually latch onto them. And then you bring in the math and the computation to really assure yourself that you've gotten the right thing. But lately, and by lately I really mean the last 6 months or so, my visual system, and it is very well trained, is really struggling. And that's because these images and these videos, and you were saying it at the top of the segment, are just getting so good. But here's the other thing that's so difficult. It's not just that we're not seeing flaws in fake content. It's that when we do see remarkable images and remarkable videos, we're immediately suspicious of them.
0: Yeah, we are.
1: And so it just... Yeah, and so everything, and we knew we were going to get here. As soon as we started hearing about deepfakes, we knew we'd get to a point where they were going to become imperceptibly indistinguishable from reality. I just didn't think it would come this fast. I thought we had more time, but here we are. And of course, social media is now riddled with this content. And so I think the average person doom scrolling online is really struggling. And it's not just that they can't tell real from fake, is that they're getting scams and they're being defrauded and they're being misled and lied to and being pushed into conspiracies that are not true. And it's dangerous for individuals and societies and democracies.
0: And so when you talk about that, you mean all the Elon Musk investment scams, right, that are out there?
1: Everything from the Elon Musk investment scams to people getting phone calls who they think are their kids who have been kidnapped, getting photos of their kids being kidnapped. I saw one the other day, somebody, and there's a special place in hell for people who do this, by the way. It was a photo, they had taken a photo of somebody's dog, and AI generated them in a hospital under surgery saying you have to send $2,000 or they're going to euthanize your dog. I mean, the creativity of the scammers is phenomenal because the power of the AI is equally phenomenal. And you're seeing this, by the way, at the corporate level, too. You're seeing enterprises losing tens of millions of dollars because they are getting on calls with who they think is their CEO, and it is not.
0: Just transferring money. Yeah.
1: Transferring money. We have seen enterprises hiring North Korean imposters who are then embedded in these companies. So the amount of fraud, because if you think about how much of our, it's not just our personal lives, but our business is happening over Zoom calls and team calls and WebEx calls. It is, we tend to trust what we see, and it's just not really true anymore.
2: I would imagine that the scammers are just using what's available to everybody, the ChatGPTs and stuff like that. Is there technology that's not available to the general public that goes even beyond what they're using?
1: Yeah, it's a great question. So the sort of run-of-the-mill scammer is using commercial product. But state-sponsored actors, China, Russia, et cetera, they are almost certainly have access to tools that we do not have access to that are even more sophisticated. And so I think you see a range of different technologies being deployed. But the fact is that the free stuff is pretty good. And the thing you have to understand about scammers and cyber criminals is they can fail 99% of the time, and they're still wildly successful, wildly, multi-billion-dollar-a-year industry scamming people out of money. And, of course, now what they're doing is they're turning AI agents into into the part of the process. So it's not a human on the keyboard having to do the interaction. Yeah. They're literally AI agents, 24/7. They don't sleep. They don't get tired. They don't have a moral conscience. They are scamming people. Yeah.
0: Yeah, let me,
2: AI's even taking the job of the scammers. Pretty soon we're going to have less scammers.
1: You were talking about the robots. Even the scammers are going to be out of a job.
0: You know, this is a serious question. Just imagine if this scenario happened, that somebody deepfaked our president, and the deepfake says that there's an incoming missile from China or Russia, and we need everybody to go home. And, you know, make sure you have enough food and water for the next week. And this is a national emergency, and puts that out on social media.
1: Yeah. Well, first, two things. One is, thank you for that vision.
2: You know what your nightmare is going to be about tonight. Yeah.
1: For God's sakes, if I didn't have enough problems.
0: Sorry. He's like, next time we call him, he's like, I'm not coming back on that show ever again.
2: I'm not that crazy lady.
1: My booker's going to have a word, but I'm going to have a word with Two is, first of all, I don't think this is out of the question. We have seen things, I would say, adjacent to that. So we saw an escalation between India and Pakistan around a fake image that did not lead to catastrophic, but was a clear escalation. So that's number one. And we've seen, for example, members of the U.S. Senate Foreign Relations getting on phone calls with who they think are the Ukrainians, but they are the Russians. Right. So we've seen things that are adjacent with geopolitical implications. That's number one. Number two is, this is not out of the question. I mean, it's certainly capable. We are capable of generating that type of fake content. And then, of course, social media is the delivery mechanism. So if you are, say, Russia or an adversary, and you want to create chaos, say, on the eve of an election, this would be a highly effective way to do that. And it only has to work for, what, a few hours and completely disrupt an election. So I think that is worrisome. And I will tell you, this is a national security issue, because that scenario is not out of the question. And that's a global implication. And by the way, let me make it slightly worse, which is, somebody releases a video of the current president saying, I've launched nuclear missiles against Russia, and Russia panics and decides to launch in retaliation. So now imagine it's escalating. It's not just, oh, we're panicked and we're all going to go hoarding food and go home. You can imagine escalations, because things at the geopolitical level happen very, very quickly, as we have seen in the past few years.
0: Yeah, that's horrifying.
2: Is that illegal in the United States of America?
0: I'm sure. I mean,
1: yeah, I mean, first of all, I'm not a legal scholar, so I'm not the right person. But, you know, we tread into very unknown territory. We're not prepared for this. The legal system is not prepared for this. We're not ready for this. But certainly the quintessential yelling fire in a movie theater covers this, right?
0: That's a good point. Yeah.
1: Yeah.
0: Now, it used to be, and I say used to be, and it's not that long ago, you know, maybe 3 years ago, that we would see an AI-generated image and be like, and I actually kept mine up on Instagram, because I have like two noses and three ears. And, are there any telltale signs now?
1: Yeah. First of all, I miss those days. My job was so much easier when people had two noses and seven fingers. It was great. I loved it.
2: One of the best ones was when the founding fathers were all African-American.
0: Yes.
1: Yeah, that was a good one. That was classic. That was good. Yeah, I'm glad we can reminisce about those things. Okay, so the answer to your question is two parts. The short answer is yes, but I'm not going to tell you what they are, and here's why. Because in 3 months, it won't be true anymore. And then everybody listening now is going to have a false sense of security. And you saw that with the fingers. For a long time, people had six fingers. And so the bit was, well, I'll just look at the fingers. But that's not being true not long after that. Mm-hmm. And so there are still some visual clues in videos. They're very difficult to latch onto. They tend to have a shelf life of 3 to 6 months, and then we have to look for another artifact. And so that's what makes this so difficult for the average consumer. And so your follow-up question is going to be this, if I may. So what do we do, right? Well, there's some simple answers here. First of all, your listeners can't become digital forensics experts, right? This is a really complicated field. We and the people that work with me have been doing this for decades now, and it's hard. We struggle day to day, and this is what we do for a living. But there are things you can do. So first of all, stop getting your news and information from social media. It's lying to you. It's not what it was designed for, and it's not, frankly, very good at it. So if you are spending a lot of time on Facebook and Instagram and TikTok and X, and you're using that for entertainment, fine. I think there's better ways to spend your time, but fine. But it is not. It is not a place to get informed about the world. People are lying to you, and I think people should get angry about that. People should be mad.
0: They just say, oh, well, that's the way it is.
2: Or they're glad that they're getting fed all this propaganda that justifies what they believe.
1: I think that's right, and I think that at some point we're going to have to start understanding that we are being lied to and we're being deceived. And my hope is that I'm a university professor. You see this new generation coming up, and they don't really want anything to do with this. I think they do see it as toxic, and it is toxic. And by the way, it's overwhelming. Science says the more time you spend on social media, the worse it is for your mental health, the worse it is for your physical health. And so so I'm preaching, and I understand that this is hard because the products are by design addictive. I will tell you what I tell my students, which is I know it's hard to delete the accounts. There's this addiction to it and this need for it. So here's a really simple thing you can do today. Delete them from your phone. You can keep the accounts so that when you're at your desk, you can look at them, but just take it off your phone and you will see the amount of time you spend on these apps, which are not good for you, drop precipitously. And so you're not...

0: are adults.
1: Now, just one final question. You know, yeah. There's the way that you can, like, if you go to OpenAI.com/verify and then Google Gemini, that you can upload a photo and tell you whether or not it was made with that. Are those tools effective?
0: Yeah, and they're great, but, and this is a big but, so the way these technologies work, OpenAI and Google has one as well, is that when they create a piece of content, so when Google creates a piece of content, they embed a signal, what is called a watermark, into the content that is not visible. It's not that little star that you see in the bottom right-hand corner. And then if you upload that image to the Google Gemini checker or the OpenAI checker, it will say, ah, I made this. But the problem is that it only works for their content. So if it wasn't made by Gemini, if it wasn't made by OpenAI, it will remain silent. So if you see a watermark, you know something. But if you don't see a watermark, you know absolutely nothing because it may have simply been created by another AI model.
1: So that doesn't really matter. Yeah.
0: I mean, so we use those over at GetReal. So we have watermark readers for Gemini and OpenAI and all the technologies that sits along all the other tools that we do. And in that regard, it's useful because we know to check all of them. And we also know that if we don't find anything, we should remain silent, right? There's no signal there. Yeah.
1: So I guess the old phrase, trust but verify, doesn't apply.
0: It does not. And so trusted sources is a good place. Who is saying this? What is their motivation? What do you know about them? Why would you believe a random person on social media saying something? So I do think a lot of this has to go back to trusted sources. Is this somebody that I trust? If a random stranger came up to you and started blabbing something, I don't think the average person would be like, well, I believe that. But somehow when
1: so
0: we
1: smart.
0: Read it on our computer screen, yeah, exactly. So why is it that when it's written on the screen, we're like, oh, that must be true. I mean, we've got to like rethink a little bit what we're doing here.
1: Well, you know, thanks for jumping on and talking about all this. And thanks for making my nightmare a little worse. I didn't quite think of the missiles being...
0: Well, you started it, I just want to say.
2: True. You didn't start it.
1: Yeah, I guess I did. Oh, man. Now I got visions of missiles going across the ocean and back and forth.
2: Just go on TikTok for a half an hour. I'll take care of that. You'll have much worse things to think
1: That's
2: about.
1: That's true. Oh, wow. That was Dr. Hori Fareed, friend of the show. I hope you come back. Please say yes.
2: Fingers crossed.
1: 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That's according to a study from Broadband Search. 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
0: You know, every once in a while, I write these prompts, and I think nobody is going to be really interested in it.
2: Right.
0: And I wrote one for Splash of AI. That's our Thursday AI newsletter. And it was about how you can use AI to come up with a personal plan. So instead of you just saying, like, I'd like to be healthy, you say, you know what? Be my personal trainer. And tell me, give me a 90-day plan because these are my goals and this is why I want to lose weight or get stronger or it's a longevity goal, whatever it may be. And then afterwards, make me an infographic so I can put it on my refrigerator.
2: Do you think it's important in that prompt to also mention to be your cheerleader? Because
0: yeah,
2: you need it to also be a positive influence for you.
0: Yeah, that's true. But my point in bringing that, I mean, that's a good idea for that. Was that I didn't think like this would really resonate with people.
2: And?
0: Because it was kind of like preachy.
2: Mm-hmm.
0: Like, you know, you need to be healthy. And well, I got so much positive feedback.
2: Well, I mean, I think people want to be healthier. They want to be in better shape. They want to live longer.
0: But I think the idea of having an infographic, somebody wrote me a note and said that by having the infographic on the refrigerator, it reminds me not to eat Hostess cupcakes. It's like, that's an important thing. Still to come, I got to tell you about hotel scams that are spreading here on the Kim Komando Show.
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1: Oh, no. 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
0: No. And scams are up big time. And so if you see some ad that says you can save 50% on a hotel room, right, don't do it. If people are falling for it, and then they go to the hotel, they think they're going to check in. 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
1: And it's sold out, and you got nowhere to go. Now you're paying triple.
0: And so you want to book direct, just type the hotel's name in yourself, and don't be clicking any bargain basement links. Just don't do that. 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
9: And welcome. The hot weather is certainly here. And if you're uncomfortable, are you uncomfortable? I know a lot of people are. Would you feel more comfortable if you were maybe a few pounds lighter? Last year, you know, I started Vim and Vigors Collagenate. I lost about 20 pounds in less than 5 weeks, and I felt much better through the hot summer months. Fortunately, Collagenate promotes a true, safe, healthy fat loss, and I'm still feeling good this year. Today we have Carla Jarrett, our good friend from Vim and Vigor, on the line with us again to give us some tips on losing those extra pounds safely so that we can keep the weight off and improving our energy, mobility, and vitality, especially as we get a little older. Hello, Carla. How are you today?
10: Great. How are you?
9: Well, I'm doing well, and we are always start off with a wonderful, wonderful testimony, and so we're going to do that today. Let's listen to this conversation that you had earlier with one of our local listeners, Renee. You know, her life has improved substantially within just a couple of months as she began Collagenate.
11: Hi, my name is Renee. I'm from Grand Prairie. Since I've been using Collagenate, I've lost 20 pounds. It has helped tremendous with my bursitis in my hips. And also, I have more energy, a glow to my skin. I am loving it, and I am loving how it makes me feel and the more energy that I have.
10: Well, that's great. Now, I understand that at first you were feeling improvements in your hips, but the weight loss kind of didn't kick in until the second month.
11: It didn't. I got kind of frustrated with it, and I'm thinking, okay, I wanted it to do both, you know.
10: Mm-hmm.
11: But after maybe a month and a half, actually, I went to the doctor, and then the doctor had said, oh, wow, you've lost 13 pounds. You know, I said, wow. And since then, I've gone back again. So altogether, I've lost 20 pounds, and it's just great. I still have so much energy now.
10: Mm-hmm.
11: You know, it's amazing.
10: You've lost 20 pounds total since you started Collagenate?
11: Yes, yes.
10: That's great. And that's a lot of weight off of your hips, too.
11: Yes.
10: And so Collagenate helps twofold, and that the collagen in Collagenate, of course, is good for the joints because that is the main protein that makes up our joints. But also because you're losing weight, that takes pressure off the joints.
11: Yes, I believe that, and I am living proof of that, you know. And I don't know if I could stop using it because it just makes me feel so good.
10: Mm-hmm. Now, just so you know, Renee, you know, Collagenate really promotes a true fat loss, so you don't necessarily need to stay on Collagenate for the weight loss. Most people find that they keep the weight off pretty well with Collagenate. There's not a rebound over weight gain if they stop. But I know with me, I keep taking Collagenate because it helps my joints a lot. It helps my knees a lot.
11: Yes, it does make me feel good. And mm-hmm. then the joints of my hips, I'm just amazed.
10: May I ask how old you are?
11: I'm 51.
10: 51 and 20 pounds lighter. Well, good
11: yes.
10: for you, because sometimes that's a hard time to lose weight in our 50s.
11: It is. And I wanted to tell you also is that when I was going to the doctor, she was giving me, like, the steroid shot for my hip.
10: Mm-hmm.
11: And since I've been taking those, I haven't had to have any more of the shots.
10: Oh,
11: so,
10: good. So since you've been on Collagenate, you have not needed the steroid shots.
11: No, not at all.
10: Well, that's wonderful.
11: Yes, yes.
10: Because those steroid shots, of course, can have side effects, but Collagenate does not have any bad side effects. It's just the good benefits of the collagen.
11: Yes. I don't know what's in this stuff, but it's working wonders for me.
10: Well, that's great. And now, Renee, have you noticed more of a weight loss in the belly area, like in the tough-to-lose areas?
11: Yes. Like my hips, you know, my stomach, and I also see it in my face. And you know, I didn't realize that until about a few weeks ago. I noticed it in my face.
10: Now, have you noticed improvements in the skin, or have other people commented on your looks in general?
11: Yes, they have. A lot of the guys on my job, you know, say, hey, you look really nice today. What have you done? It's like nothing different, you know, but it's like a glow of some sort.
10: Mm-hmm. Collagen is the main protein in our skin, too. So many times people find that they get more of an uplifting effect with their face. Even though they're losing weight, the face is more uplift and taut. And yes, many people find that they have more of a glow to their skin.
11: Yes, and I can see it, and so can they, you know, but I never really realized it. I knew it, but then I didn't think anybody else would know it, you know, but they do. The guys knew it more before the girls did, you know?
10: Mm-hmm. The girls didn't want to admit it.
11: Maybe that's what it was.
10: Maybe that's what it was. Okay, great, Renee. Well, that's just wonderful. Thanks so much for your time.
11: Oh, you're welcome. Thank you.
10: You have a great rest of your day.
11: You too. Bye-bye.
9: What a great lady. Renee, of course, if you see over in Grand Prairie, you see someone glowing like that. That's Renee, by the way. So,
10: yeah.
9: Carla, she lost 20 pounds, better energy. Bursitis in her hip is much better, not needing those injections anymore. You know, we have a lot of new listeners joining our conversation all the time. For those who are new listening to us, Carla, why don't you explain first, what is collagenate and how can it help someone lose weight and do the things like it did for Renee, too?
10: Sure, yes. Collagenate is a specially formulated liquid collagen supplement, and collagen is the main protein that makes up our hair, skin, ligaments, and joints. And you just take a tablespoon of collagenate once a day. What it does is it assists our bodies in repairing so we can have better muscle tone, which in turn naturally helps our metabolism to be better. So it helps us to burn more fat and calories all the time. So, of course, we can lose weight. And then because collagen is also that main protein that makes up the ligaments and the joints and the skin, it helps those areas too. So that's why Renee felt good benefits, of course. Her hips got much better and her skin and her face, and it just has a lot of good anti-aging benefits.
9: Yeah, it sounds like, and you know, this is really good news for a lot of people like this. Renee lost 20 pounds, lost it in her hips and stomach area where she needed to lose it the most. Is that what usually happens with collagenate, Carla?
10: Yes, of course, collagenate is going to help us to lose the fat and keep the muscle, which is really what we want, and that's what makes collagenate unique from other products and other weight loss programs out there, is that it's really focusing on that true fat loss. And of course, if we're losing the fat, then we're going to lose it in those areas where we're seeing the fat on our body, which usually for most people is either the waist, stomach, belly area. Some people it's the hips, depending on genetics, of course.
9: Sure. Well, you know, 51 years old, why is that such a hard time to lose weight, especially for women, Carla?
10: Well, yes, especially for women, that's when the hormones really start changing, and it makes it harder for us to lose weight. Our bodies just get more stubborn about losing weight. That's the category that we really like, we really focus on, because collagenate does have a very high success rate for that area. Most of our customers tend to be in that area, anywhere from about 30, 40 years up into their 80s and 90s. Of course, we do have customers in their lower years, like Leonic, who lost 80 pounds at 17 years of age, but a lot of our customers tend to be in that menopausal age range, and collagenate works very well in that age.
9: Let's talk about this glow that she has now. Her face toned up also. Tell us about that.
10: Yes, there again, because collagen is that main protein that makes up the skin. People find that their skin just becomes healthier when they get on collagenate. Of course, the cosmetic companies try to put collagen in lotions to get it to absorb through the skin, but it's much better to take it in the form of collagenate, where it's very absorbable, can get internally into our body and help with that internal repairing. A lot of people that we have that have lost quite a considerable amount of weight, like 50 pounds and more, have always commented that they're amazed at how taut their skin stayed. And people will commonly comment that other people are giving them compliments on how good their face looks when they get on collagenate.
9: Very good. You know, and speaking of collagen being available here and there in different places, what makes collagenate, Carla, different than other diets or diet products, rather, on the market?
10: Well, it does promote that true fat loss. We also work with one of the top collagen experts in the country at helping collagenate to be the most absorbable. And we've had our collagenate compared molecularly next to other collagen supplements, and it is much superior in that the body can absorb and utilize the collagen. Our collagen's gone through a special cold enzymatic process and combined with an organic aloe vera juice, which really helps with the absorption.
9: Wow, that sounds very technical, but, you know, and I love what Renee said. She goes, I don't know what's in this stuff, but it works. And so that's the good news for people.
10: It works on animals, too, which shows it's not a placebo. You don't need to know what's in it. Just take it.
9: Just take it. Well, if you're just joining us, we're talking with Carla. She's the Vim of Vim and Vigor, by the way. And if you go to their website, you'll see a picture of Carla and her husband, Rick, there in the top left corner. Their website is vimandvigor.com. 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Her name is Kathleen.
10: There, Kathleen?
8: I'm Kathleen, and I'm from Pantego, Texas. I started about 2 months ago, and boy, have I noticed a difference. I've lost quite a few inches from my waist down to my knees. I can get into clothes and straight skirts that I've never haven't been able to get into for quite some time. I'm just amazed at certain things I couldn't get buttoned at the waist. I can do that now.
10: So you've lost inches in your waist then?
8: Yes, and the rest of me too.
10: Now that's kind of good because I understand you're a little bit older. How old are you, Kathleen?
8: I'm 79.
10: And I know that usually as people get older, that waist area becomes a hard area to lose.
8: Yeah, I hadn't had much luck with whatever I tried. So I'm real thrilled with that.
10: And that's amazing. So you've lost inches in your waist.
8: I also noticed a difference in my hair.
10: Since you started Collagenate, your hair is growing a lot now.
8: Oh, yes.
10: And it's healthier too, right?
8: Right. The beautician said, oh, my goodness, what are you doing to your hair? You've got so much more hair than you had before. I was really getting thin on the top. And then my nails are a little tougher, too.
10: Your nails are stronger?
8: Yes, they are. Because they're so long and nice, I just haven't had strong nails like that for so long. I'm very pleased with Collagenate.
10: Well, thank you so much for your time, Kathleen.
8: Okay.
10: You have a great rest of your day.
8: Thank you.
10: Bye-bye.
8: Bye now.
9: Wow. Kathleen, you know, let's kind of summarize here. She lost quite a few inches in her waist. Her hair is growing and is healthier. Her hairdresser, very impressed with that. Nails are stronger and growing. Carla, why is it generally harder for people to lose weight as we get older?
10: Well, of course, our metabolism slows. And in addition to the hormones changing, our metabolism slows as we get older. Of course, as we get older, our body loses the collagen in our system. That starts in our mid-20s, but then, of course, by the time we get up into our 50s, 60s, 70s, that's really when we notice the loss of collagen. Our skin becomes wrinkled, our hair becomes more brittle, our fingernails more brittle, and we tend to become more fat and less muscle. And, of course, as we lose that muscle, then our metabolism slows, which gets us to become more fat. So it makes it harder for us to lose weight.
9: You know, Carla, it sounds a lot like Collagenate, that it really sort of addresses all the issues that it needs to in your body, not just weight loss, right?
10: It's very good at that, in the sense that collagen is the main protein that holds us together, keeps our bodies strong, and keeps us youthful looking.
9: Mm-hmm.
10: It really, our collagen expert says without collagen, our bodies would literally be just kind of a puddle of water and dirt.
9: Mm-hmm. Well, and it's exciting to know that for folks like Kathleen, 79 years young, I mean, my goodness, we're going to hear from more later on, you know, for any age, really, that you can take Collagenate and see results. Are there anyone that's excluded from that, Carla, age-wise?
10: You know, we just recommend past puberty. So for about 12 years old on for a girl or 14 on is fine for taking Collagenate.
9: Mm-hmm.
10: And then we've had people up in their 80s and 90s doing very well with Collagenate, especially because as we get older, we're really noticing the loss of collagen. So a lot of times with the skin, hair, nails, we have a lot of elderly people that do very well with Collagenate and helping their skin to be thicker and so they don't bruise as much.
9: And you know, for those that are just joining us, you know, Collagenate is a liquid supplement. Tell us how simple it is to take Collagenate, Carla.
10: Yes, you just take the tablespoon with a glass of water once a day. And it is in an organic aloe vera juice base, which really helps with the absorption. And there again, because it's a liquid, it absorbs better, and that's really easier for people as they get older also. It absorbs right into the system better.
9: Very good, very good. If you're just joining us, we're talking with Carla, our good friend from Vim and Vigor. She is the Vim of Vim and Vigor, by the way. 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
12: Hi, I'm Louitha from Garland, Texas. I've lost over 50 pounds on Collagenate. I feel great. I used to hurt in all of my joints, and now my joints don't hurt anymore. That was the main reason I took it. I tried some things, but they never did help me any. But after I tried the Collagenate, well, I started losing weight. Now I can walk a lot better and do things that I used to couldn't do. I've lost over 50 pounds on Collagenate.
9: Louitha, what a dear. You know, and she's doing over 50 pounds, Carla. That is really phenomenal. That's life-changing for her, isn't it?
10: Yes, definitely. And the nice thing is, like I said earlier, that Collagenate promotes a true fat loss. So people tend to keep the weight off, not even needing Collagenate anymore, but they tend to keep the weight off, which is nice. And then in Louisa's case, it really helped her overall because as she lost weight and her joints started feeling better, she was able to move around more. And because she said she could walk and do more things, which there again then in turn helps for more weight loss.
9: Sure. You know, and as we look at an older client, for example, Carla, any concerns about taking medications and Collagenate together? Any concerns there?
10: No, there hasn't been. We've worked with Collagenate for over 10 years, and there's been no contraindications with any medications or diseases. Collagenate's all natural, doesn't conflict with any medications. Of course, if somebody has a concern, they can call us or they can check with their doctor or they can have their doctor call us. We do have doctors that carry Collagenate, but of course, a lot of times there are other doctors that aren't familiar with it. So if their doctor's not familiar, they can always call us or just look at the ingredients and see that there's really nothing in it that's going to conflict with medications or diseases.
9: Very good. And another question we always get from time to time here, Carla, is do people need to exercise to make Collagenate work?
10: They don't need to exercise, and you're living proof of that because you lost 20 pounds in 5 weeks, and you did
9: right.
10: not exercise.
9: Did not. No.
10: Obviously, though, exercise is a good thing. If somebody can get some movement, or what happens a lot of times is people get on Collagenate, and then they're feeling better, and like in Louisa's case, then she was able to walk and get some movement, then, of course, they're going to see even better results. Collagenate, because it helps the body to repair, it can help us get better results from our workouts if we are working out. And I like Collagenate for that. Also, I like it because I don't have time to work out as often as I used to. But I find that as long as I take Collagenate, I'm able to keep my muscle tone with just a minimal amount of working out.
9: Very good. Very good. Talking with our good friend Carla today for the Vim of Vim and Vigor. And I want to pass on the website again. It's vimandvigor.com. And I want to spell that out for you because it's all spelled out just as you hear it. V as in Victor, I-M as in Mary, A-N-D-V-I-G-O-R.com. 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Now, Carla's going to be with us for a few more minutes with more tips on how to get lean, healthy, feeling good now that the hot weather is here. Jot the number down, though, while you can. 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I want to listen to Sandra, Carla. This is Sandra. She's a type 2 diabetic and has received very good benefits since starting on Collagenate.
13: Hi, my name is Sandra, and I have been using Vim and Vigor's Collagenate for 2 months. had heard the advertisement, and I thought, I wonder if this collagen ain't really works, you know, because so many times you hear about products, but they don't really perform what they're promising for the consumer. So I decided that I was going to give Collagen Aid a try, and it certainly has done exactly what Carla of Vim and Vigor said it would do for your body. Some of the first results were my joints and my knees. I've always had problems with my knees, and I noticed since I started taking the Collagen Aid that it does help alleviate a lot of the pain from my knees, and they're much more flexible. And one of my main reasons for ordering it, in addition to that, was I was diagnosed as type 2 diabetic about a year and a half ago, and so I went through all the classes and started pricking myself before and after every meal and watching everything that I ate. I went through all of the blood sugar level peaks, you know, where I would do the sweating, profuse sweating several times a day. And since I've taken the Collagen Aid, I've noticed that that has subsided. I don't have the sweats anymore. My numbers have actually dropped. They were originally like 6.8, and it went to 6.3. And when I started taking the Collagen Aid, they've gone down to 5.2. So I'm actually out of the diabetes danger zone and back on my way to being normal again. So it's actually reversed the process of type 2 diabetes for me.
9: Wow, that is very good news, Carla. I mean, you know, let's talk about that for a second. Her blood sugar levels are much better. How in the world does Collagen Aid fight this the diabetes epidemic there in people? Huh?
10: Well, the nice thing about Collagen Aid is that there's no sugars or carbohydrates in it, mm-hmm. and it's a protein, so it tends to level out the blood sugar levels. So we have a lot of diabetics that do very well on Collagen Aid, and then, of course, because it's helping the body to lose weight, then that helps the diabetic situation also. So we have many diabetic customers that have done very well. A lot of them have been able to have their medication decreased or even been able to get off their medication.
9: That is such good news. And, you know, Sandra is really enjoying the benefits of Collagen Aid. Her knee is feeling better. Blood sugar levels are getting better. I understand that Sandra is receiving even more benefits from Collagen Aid.
13: Yes, I have more energy, and I've noticed that some of my muscle tone is getting a lot firmer. As I'm talking to you, I'm looking at my arm, and I can see more muscle tone, whereas before I didn't have that. And I'm not one to do a lot of exercising and working out. My clothes are fitting much better, and the cellulite that used to be there is disappearing, and I know it's because of the Collagen Aid. Another thing, you know, being a diabetic, the problem area is the midrib, and so I have lost weight in that area as well. I'm very pleased with it. I also have been diagnosed with high blood pressure. Well, that's another area that has really, really decreased as far as my numbers. I'd just like to add, it is a fantastic product. It's one of the best ones that I've ever used.
9: Sandra, well, she is just really excited. You know, and we hear this a lot, Carla, in most cases. With people that begin Collagen Aid, you hear the excitement in their voice because the benefits begin to come on. The weight loss, if that's the goal, begins to happen. It's very exciting. And for those who are not aware, I mean, these are actual testimonies. These are actual customers that you're hearing of for Collagen Aid, right, Carla?
10: Yes, definitely. We do not pay any actors or endorsers. Most of these people are people that were kind of skeptical, heard about us for years on the radio before they finally get started. And then they get such good results that they volunteer to share their testimony.
9: Yeah. Well, you know, and Carla, you know, a lot of questions we get with Collagen Aid when we talk on the air about this. What should someone do if they're not losing weight, say, within the first month on Collagen Aid?
10: Well, they definitely should give us a call. Sometimes Collagen Aid's working on other areas first, like we heard with Renee at the beginning. She was getting a little bit frustrated, and she called us in the first month or so because her hips were feeling better, but she wasn't getting the weight loss yet. But then, of course, she lost 13 pounds in the second month, or I think like within the sixth week.
9: Mm-hmm.
10: So a lot of times Collagen Aid's working on other things first. But, of course, we want to walk through things, see what they're doing, see what's going on in their system. There's just a few things that might be slowing down the weight loss. And we do have a very high success rate with collagen if we can work with people.
9: Very good. So basically, 1-800-622-THIN, they can call that number. And if they have questions or maybe they have concerns about the weight loss not kicking in as soon as they'd like it to happen, or maybe some other questions, they can always call the number 1-800-622-THIN. Is that correct?
10: Yes, it's right on the bottle, too.
9: Very good. Let's talk for a moment about another product. This is kind of your second most popular product. It's called CitraCare. Tell us about CitraCare, Carla.
10: Yes, CitraCare is usually the first thing we recommend if people's bodies are being stubborn about losing. What happens a lot of times is that it's quite common for us to get too much yeast in our intestines. It's yeast or candida, sometimes it's called.
9: Yeah.
10: But it's a yeast that gets in our intestines, and it causes us to crave carbohydrates and sugars, to get kind of bloated and fatigued. Slows our system down so that we just end up having a really hard time losing weight. We might get a brain fog in the afternoon.
9: Mm-hmm.
10: Those are common symptoms of possibly having too much yeast in our intestines. Where CitraCare is a natural citrus seed extract that's very effective at getting rid of the yeast so that our bodies can function better. I know when I take CitraCare, usually within the first week or two, I find that my sugar and carbohydrate cravings go away.
9: Good.
10: The excess water weight and bloat gets off me, and it allows my body to respond much better to collagenate or to any sort of just weight loss thing. It just allows people to lose weight better.
9: Mm-hmm, mm-hmm. And you're giving the extra 5% off on CitraCare as well, I understand, right?
10: Yes, yes, and CitraCare is on our website too, but of course if anybody has any questions, they can always give us a call.
9: Very good. Carla, we always appreciate your time. Thank you for offering such an amazing product that most of our listeners just have gotten on board with. We hear from so many great people across the Metroplex that are just enjoying the benefits of collagenate. Thank you so much for what you do and for your time today.
10: Thank you. You have a great rest of your day.
9: You too, Carla. Thank you. We're talking about collagenate. 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
19: Well, here's a reality check for you that might surprise you. The average American believes they're going to need over $1 million to retire comfortably. Yet most have saved less than a tenth of that amount, like $100,000. The old retirement playbook, work until 65, collect a pension, coast for 20 years, that does not exist anymore. We're going to dig into this, and so bring your knife, your fork, and your napkin, because we're gonna really get after it. This is Altmaier Financial Radio with Dave Altmaier, and also joined today by Zach Brickner of the Altmaier Financial Team. Reach out today, 800-700-8229. Dave, what has really changed about retirement planning? Again, you've been doing this for a little while now, and why are the traditional approaches to retirement leaving so many people vulnerable?
20: Well, what you're saying is you don't have that pension.
19: Mm-hmm.
20: And then the part where you said coast for 20 years, if all you have is one-tenth, it'll be a Walmart greeter for the next 20 years when you retire.
19: You'll be asking for gift cards for every time you turn around. Please give me a gift card.
20: By the way, just if you ever go to Walmart, or for that matter, any other store, and you walk out and they want to, other than Costco, okay, because they're legit, they've always asked for the receipt.
19: Sure.
20: But my wife was walking out. I was walking out. I was carrying a big thing. It was a Christmas party for the office. So I bought something for a giveaway, you know. I was carrying something, no receipt. My wife, she's got the pushing the basket, right? They stop her and want her. She doesn't know they're going to ask for the receipt. So then she's got to fumble through and find the receipt at the bottom and everything else.
19: Meanwhile, Dave's lugging out a 75-inch flat screen.
20: Exactly. We'll just let him and let's get the, you know. It's like, I don't understand this. Last time I went through the airport, you know how they pull people off to the site?
19: Yeah.
20: They pulled this poor guy off to the side that, you know, was in a wheelchair.
19: Yeah, he could hardly move. And
20: yes, and he was going through, and I said to this other person, yeah, he definitely looks like a terrorist, you know? I mean, come on, you know? It's like, gosh, we randomly picked you out. But anyway, I've got several people in the law enforcement, so I asked him what to do. He said, next time, just keep walking. Just keep walking. They can't stop you. So anyway, there you go, folks.
19: There's your tip of the day from Dave.
20: Yes,
19: Dave,
20: so you're going to, just to improve your Christmas shopping experience.
19: All right, so let's talk about those traditional approaches. Why are they leaving us vulnerable, Dave?
20: Yeah. So one thing, you've got the longevity issue. So 1 in 3 healthy women will live to 95. If you've got healthy couples, then there's a 20% chance that one will live to 100.
19: Boom. That's,
20: yeah. Now, the good news, my Uncle Walt, you hear me talk about him. He had passed away a couple months ago. He was 93.
19: Yeah.
20: That's not good news, but the good news is I'll be on here for the next 40 years.
19: Well, there you go. Yeah. We're going to be telling redneck jokes till, five generations down the road.
20: Yeah. Anyway, I don't think you'll want to hear me at that stage. Anyway, so, but he was sharp, you know, people could really be sharp. But The other thing is, and, you know, when Social Security, we talked about this, normal life expectancy was about 68, 70.
19: Yeah, you mean you drew it for about 5 years and then you were gone.
20: Yeah, uh-huh. And then we don't have pensions anymore. The only place we see them are in the public sector jobs. There's two big employers in the area. One's a utility company. I can't say what it is, but I wonder what that would be.
19: Right.
20: Anyway, but they have pension options. They come into the office because they'll give them the option. Either a lump sum is one. Another one is an annuity payment.
19: Mm-hmm.
20: But what we're able to offer is, and they've been coming in, is a higher annuity payment than what's being offered. And then you get your whole lump sum available, and that's pretty much kind of spent down mm-hmm. over time by your withdrawals. But here's the thing. If you pass away in the second year, you know, that lump sum's available to your beneficiary. So it makes a big difference. Plus, your net worth isn't just overnight gone. So, but pensions are a big issue, not having that, because they're expensive to maintain. And then you're looking at longevity that makes a 30-year retirement plan. So, like, Zach, when you run the retirement plan, what's usually the default age? I know this answer, but I'm trying to get him involved with here yeah. the show, folks.
19: Well, you just want to show what he does for folks.
20: Yeah. So what age do you usually run those out to for a person?
1: On Retirement Analyzer, it's 100 years.
20: Yeah.
1: When they're 100 years old.
20: Yeah, when they're 100. So, and the reason we do that is because, you know, we don't want to say, hey, you know, I know you. And we get this, and I get it more and more the last couple of years, but people say, well, my parents only, you know, lived to, you know, whatever, you know,
19: right.
20: 65 and 70. So just run it to 75. But I have a client. She's got five siblings. She's 95, and all her siblings passed away, I would say, 75.
19: Wow. Yeah.
20: So she was the one that outlived them. So, you know, we, you know, it's a good thing we ran a plan that she's not, you know, oh, I have to worry,
19: she's not,
20: or
19: down
20: they're
19: on
20: out
19: the
20: of money.
19: Corner begging for.
20: That's right.
19: Yeah.
20: Yes.
19: Yeah. Exactly.
20: Yeah.
19: That's not a retirement plan, folks.
20: Yeah.
19: Reach out to Dave, Jonathan, Zach, and the team at Altmaier Financial, 800-700-8229. Now, there are studies that do show a lot of people just fear outliving their savings. And that is one of the number one fears people come into Altmaier Financial with. And Zach, as you think through the, and running that analyzer, talk about practical steps that those, you know, the analyzation tools spit out that can help transform fear more into a confident feeling.
1: So Retirement Analyzer does a really good job of breaking down your finances where, I mean, we include Social Security income. It includes assets that you currently have. It does a good job of showing you roughly how long your money will last. And a lot of the times it's quite concerning without you know, further mm-hmm. Advice.
20: And part of that is, and I talk about this on the radio a lot, part of it is we come up with an income plan. So you have an income plan that's, you know, the principal's protected against a market downfall. So every month you're going to get that paycheck no matter what the stock market does. So we're not taking withdrawals, because taking withdrawals out of the stock market is not a retirement income plan.
19: Yeah,
20: you need to have a specific plan that you can take withdrawals that's going to be guaranteed, or pretty much guaranteed, you know, the rest of your life.
19: Yeah. And yeah. Folks, again, the worry-free retirement analyzer that Zach helps put together with the team, the next 10 callers will get the four steps to a worry-free retirement analysis at 800-700-8229. Let's talk more about the market-based basket. Many people have saved a lot of that 401k money in things yeah. that are invested in the stock market. And They don't ever really think about it. But then they get to retirement and they see that money fluctuating a lot if they haven't done anything with it. How do you help someone get truly diversified so when they start looking at their money, they're not just freaking out because the market's going all over the place?
20: Yeah. So I was just reading an article the other day, and it had said what inflation was the last 5 years. It was like the reality was, and don't quote me on this, so I'm talking generalities here, mm-hmm. but inflation was like 6% is what it averaged. And the only thing that would have beat it is if you were in the market and made 10%. So we do believe in having what we call risk on assets, mm-hmm. Being in the market. We have also used different strategies that for 4 or 5 years now that, you know, other mainline big hedge funds are starting to use and saying, hey, you can't keep the same old forever. Things are changing in the economy with the deficit, that sort of thing. And so we've made this program that we use, or the investments have done really well in it. And so you have to have something that's going to beat inflation so you can stay ahead of the game.
19: And Zach, those investable assets, again, there it has to be a portion. How do you help with someone when they sit down and determine X amount can go in the market and still need to be growing so that it has, you know, future growth for later things in life?
1: Yeah, so we always recommend to keep a portion in the market, mm-hmm. and that's just so it can grow, it can keep up with inflation, because the last thing you want to do is take money out during a down market. You don't want to take withdrawals from your market money.
19: Yeah, no right. doubt. Dave, one final thing as we wind down this segment. There's some research, and it shows this.
20: Yes.
19: People working with a financial advisor have more than double the retirement savings uh-huh. of those who go it alone. Uh-huh. For people wondering if they're on track. And again, they have double what those who are going it alone. What kind of retirement readiness assessment can you help them with?
20: Well, I think part of it, or this is how we do it.
19: Sure.
20: We put a plan in place that addresses inflation and addresses market crashes. So if we have a market crash next year, that's already determinant. So you don't have to panic. You don't have to pull out of the market and then you're afraid to get back in and you miss the upturn. It already is set in place to deal with those things. So people can allow it to do its thing. And, you know, we're going to on an annual, you know, when they come in for their annual review or strategy session, you know, we can change some of those and tweak them. But yeah, you're right. Those numbers are correct. And sometimes, you know, we'll educate people and say, hey, you know, here's an investment. You know, it's been out of play for a while. In other words, people aren't thinking like, oh, this is a thing. But, you know, now's a good time to have it part of your portfolio, that sort of thing. So we have different tools that are not available to the retail public.
19: Sure.
20: So, yeah. You know, the only people that will do that is, man, they really love it. They really get into it. They might be okay, but, you know, what's the number? To be an expert, you have to have 10,000 hours in. So unless you're willing to spend your life, and that's you're going to be your life, you know, yeah.
19: Yeah. 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
19: 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I'm Bruce Steinbrock. 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Now we'll get to the scenario in a minute, but Dave, I know you

0: eventually. At Costco, you can buy caskets. And so, you know, you always think.
1: I'm wandering down one aisle getting my potatoes and my, you know, loaf of bread. And the next aisle over, I'm crawling in caskets.
0: Yeah.
1: That seems a little weird.
0: As long as they don't push you out and you're in it. No, you order them online, I think. You order them online. But what's interesting, because you always think, well, you got to buy from the funeral home. But if you go on there and you look, you can get a really nice casket for a couple thousand dollars. So now that reminds me of one thing. This could be a redneck joke, but it's not. But I heard this years ago. It is people that work at the funeral home, you know, that do.
1: Yeah, like the morticians and those kind of things.
0: Yeah, but and then they do the funerals, the memorial services, people that are there that work. Yes. And they will take classes, and one of the topics will be how to look sad at a $20,000 funeral. Anyway, bad joke. Okay, so.
1: We'll leave that one somewhere else, Dave.
0: Yes, okay. Here's another one. You might be a redneck. If going to the bathroom in the middle of the night requires shoes and a flashlight.
1: Yeah, you know, sometimes, when sometime. In Rome.
0: Yep. And you might be a redneck if the last time your car got washed was Hurricane Katrina. That's how you can save some money.
1: Okay, well, yes.
0: Gone through the car wash.
1: That was a while ago.
0: Yes.
1: And you would have had to live down by New Orleans.
0: You'd have to go on a trip.
1: Katrina made us up here in the Pacific Northwest.
0: Yeah, you can tell where Mr. Foxworthy's from. Okay.
1: Yes.
0: All right,
1: so let's go back to our scenario. We have $1 million. Market drops 30% in my first year of retirement. I'm withdrawing money, but the sequence of returns means I'm withdrawing more money. What should our listeners be understanding about how, you know, the timing of market returns can make or break your retirement?
0: Yeah, so 5 years before and 5 years after retirement are really crucial. They're really critical because volatility can really devastate one's portfolio.
1: It's kind of like football, the last 5 minutes of the first half and the first 5 minutes of the second half, you know, that can make or break a game.
0: Yeah, exactly. So those can determine if you're going to be successful or not. But who wants to do that, right? Mm-hmm. Who wants to have their retirement based on a flip of a coin? But the same average return over time at different sequence vastly has different outcomes. So we show that to people in the first time they come in. It will be, okay, this is what the S&P 500 did. And if you pulled the money out after, you know, 17 years and you started in 2000, this much is what you'll have. But if you can go 10 years without a correction, then you're okay. So it's a difference of being broke or being okay. So again, people don't want that to happen. So yeah, if it's going to happen and you don't want to do this, but if it's going to happen, you want to do it before you retire, because at least you can maybe keep working and allow it to bounce back some, where, you know, after you retire, you don't want to be going back to your old job, pounding on the back door, trying to get your job back. So
1: no, that's not a good scenario either.
0: No. Anyway, but you don't have to, you know, there's preservation strategies that's going to cover your essential expenses. And so, you know, we kind of use somewhat of a bucket strategy.
1: Right.
0: And that's, you know, you don't have to do that. You don't have to worry about that. You can, you know, get on with life and do the things you want to do.
1: So, Dave, you know, many people assume that their spending is automatically going to go down in retirement because they think, okay, well, I'm not going to work every day and I'm going to save on taxes and everything's going to be hunky-dory. And then they get into retirement and it's different because they're traveling, they're doing more stuff that costs money. What are some of the biggest tax surprises retirees encounter that they haven't strategically planned for? And then how you can help make a difference by putting together that strategic plan?
0: Yeah. So here's some of the

0: surprises that might come up, and some are with the big, beautiful bill.
1: Mm-hmm.
0: So, for instance, lost deductions on a certain amount of 401k contributions. So 401k has what it's called a catch-up provision. So once you're over 50, you can put additional amount in. But now, if you make $145,000, you're not going to be able to use that catch-up provision, which is basically it's $7,500 additional that you can put in and get the deduction for, like what you think a 401k is. So now you can put the $7,500 in, but you're not going to get the deduction. It's going to be treated like a Roth.
1: Hmm.
0: So that's one thing to plan for. The other thing is up to 85% of Social Security is taxable above income thresholds. So we were talking about this earlier. You get a $6,000 deduction
1: mm-hmm.
0: per person. So if you're married, that's $12,000. But if you make over $150,000 of combined income, then you don't get that $12,000 deduction.
1: Hmm.
0: So, yeah, just things to, you know, because when they come out and say it, they don't really ever say that. You just say, hey, you get a $12,000 deduction.
1: Yeah, you got to read the fine print. Right?
0: Yes.
1: Yeah.
0: Yeah. And for a lot of people, that's going to be the case. But, yeah. But when doing taxes, that's what the CPA is going to do is look at the fine print.
1: Yes.
0: Then you have what's called the Medicare IRMA surcharges. Those kick in at higher incomes. So they basically they're surcharges. They're going to tax you more based on a higher income. Yeah, those are things your required minimum distribution. Those force you to take withdrawals if you need it or not. So that pushes up tax brackets. We get a lot of, you know, some people have started new with us. You know, they come in at age 70 or 73. They got to, you know, now and then, you know, or they're already taking RMDs and they don't need it. They don't want it, but they're forced and then they're taxed on that. And that's why, you know, like Zach here, he runs that strategic Roth integration. And, you know, we're trying to ideally get it to a place where when you're at that age, you're not going to be forced to take it. You can just take it how much you want and you can take it out tax free at that time.
2: Right.
1: Yeah, Zach, that strategic Roth integration, I know Dave has raved about it since it's come on board, and it's a great tool that you all have at your disposal.
3: Yeah, whenever we show somebody a strategic Roth integration, one of the first questions we ask them is, you know, looking 15 or 20 years down the road, do you think taxes are going to go up or down? And it has about 100% success rate of people raising their hand that taxes will go up. I mean, it's inevitable. It's, yeah.
1: Again, reach out 800-782-29. Dave, I'll let you take us home on today's Altmaier Financial Radio.
0: So it's a good idea to find out if you're going to have enough saved for retirement. 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
0: Hey, always great to be with you, Bruce, and our listening audience.
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1: 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All right, Dave, you know, for years, tech has been, I think, thought of as a guaranteed winner. Now, that's coming after the 2002 tech wreck. But since then, it's obviously raced forward.
0: Where the NASDAQ went from 5,000 to 2,000.
1: Yeah.
0: Or 1,500.
1: That was a brutal time.
0: I still remember listening. I was in an airport, and it was just coming down, coming down. They said, well, 2,000 is the key here, and then it went below it, you know. It's like, it's always, oh, I got to do that, you know.
1: Oh, yeah. My gosh. You know, the so-called Magnificent Seven, Alphabet, Amazon, Apple, Meta, Microsoft, NVIDIA, and Tesla – well, they have lost an average of 11% thus far this year. Let's talk about what's going on.
0: Yeah, so the market's questioning the massive spending on AI infrastructure, and investors are concerned that AI might replace existing software companies rather than enhance them. And that's a real thing. It's about repricing the risk. So investors see the tech sector as risky as opposed to stable, what you were kind of talking about earlier. So this sector hasn't seen this in a long time. So relying on past performance in the technology sector has become a dangerous strategy for retirees.
1: Thus, we always have a disclaimer. Past performance is not indicative of future results.
0: Yeah. And you know what? It might keep going up, but this is just what a lot of people are concerned about, and, you know, analysts are saying this too.
1: Well, and we have our director of wealth here. You know, Jonathan, many people don't even realize how much tech is in their portfolio. In fact, data shows that in some of the largest actively managed mutual funds used inside of 401k plans, technology and communications make up 38%, more than a third of that portfolio. What happens if a retiree and this sector is a part of it, and it stays down?
15: So depending on how you're invested and if it's left unaddressed, so obviously you'd want to address 38% of it. What we're talking about is if there's a prolonged slump in technology that could permanently wipe out your ability to generate reliable income. So when massive tech companies pull back, which we've seen it happen over the years, it can create kind of this gravitational drag that's going to pull down the entire S&P 500. So a lot of times you'll see some of these techs drop off, and that will have a negative effect on the S&P 500. So for far too many retirees, they're passive investors who simply do not realize the hidden dangers in their asset mix. So they want to make sure that you understand what's invested in the portfolios, how much risk you have. So that's why we obviously do a stress test for individuals coming in, making sure whatever they have, whether that's a 401k, 403b, maybe that's a 401k, 457, you got a 403b if it's a nonprofit, or maybe your IRAs, brokerage accounts. So we want to take a look at everything and see, okay, your overall portfolio, how much tech, how much growth investments are in your portfolio.
1: Yeah, a lot to think of. 800-700-8229. And Dave, let's talk about how important it is to change our mindset, especially now with some of this volatility going on.
0: Yeah, so sometimes when you've seen things go, it's easy to shift and put everything in there and put the, you know, pedal to the metal. But no more growth at all costs. That's what we call a growth at all costs. So the old rules are simply riding the tech wave may be behind us. So the key is to have true diversification. Here's the thing. Sometimes you're already going to have exposure to certain things. You know, the thing now is, oh, I want to get into, you know, SpaceX IPO. Well, the interesting thing now, they changed the rules that now big funds can get in, you know, like 15 days after an IPO. So there's certain things that you're going to already be exposed to it, like a, you know, NASDAQ 100, or even some of the stuff like Tesla's into, that they're in the S&P 500. But waiting for the market to magically recover is, that's not where you want to be if there's a crash. So you need to have true diversification.
1: Yeah. And that's why Dave and Jonathan focus on it a lot for you folks. You know, market changes, they are scary, but hoping things are going to get better, that's not a strategy. 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They're located in the top floor of the Davenport Tower downtown Spokane, where they do have free valet parking, also in Coeur d'Alene near the Coeur d'Alene Resort. If you're just joining us, we're talking about how the AI boom is bringing sweeping changes to the tech sector and how the shift in the market could permanently impact your retirement savings. Now, I want your reaction, and really, I think both of you, I'll start with you, Dave. William Bingham is the guy that created the 4% rule back in the 90s. By the way, it's 30 years ago, so think about that. And he shared recently and adjusted his own allocation, reducing equity exposure and shifting away from certain sectors, including technology. What should we make of William Bingham doing this?
0: Well, that should kind of tell you that here's the thing. Things change. And so maybe what the traditional 4%, a lot of times it's just kind of been set and locked and left there. So I would say that there's one person that's concerned about tech. And a lot of times with the 4% rule now, keep this in mind, this is to take income out.
1: Right.
0: So now this is not just growth. It's, okay, I'm getting to the point where I want to take income out. So by what he's doing would tell me he thinks at some point in time, tech's going to have a big correction. And if you're taking a 4% out, that's going to reduce your income.
1: Yeah.
0: So, you know, that's how I would take that. So
1: what about you, Jonathan? We've talked about
0: too much volatility.
1: Yeah. I mean, we've talked about this 4% rule for a long time on the show.
15: So we run everybody's objective for income goals. So some individuals are going to want a really, really high income goal and they want to pull more out of their 401k than others. We have individuals, one I was working with this morning, he has a pension. Mm-hmm. He's got Social Security. They both have two hefty Social Securities. So the withdrawal from the taxable qualified plans, 401k, is just not an objective of his because he doesn't want to pay a ton in taxes. So a lot of it's going to depend on your current income tax, how much that's going to be, what the withdrawal rates are. There's going to be some other factors of what your other income sources are. So we have individuals, sometimes they'll want to take a 4% withdrawal, but they have millions of dollars. So it's not going to be too much of a problem for them. We have other individuals with $500,000 to $800,000. They have one small Social Security. They don't have any other dependable pension income. So we're maybe going to be a little more conservative in that projection, go below that 4% threshold. So a lot of it depends on your risk tolerance and what income objective and income sources you have.
1: Yeah. And Dave, speaking of risk, you know, we talk about it on the show quite often, that sequence of return risk, and that can come into play when trends like this are going on. Explain again the sequence of returns and why, if you're heavily involved in tech and it drops drastically, how it could really cost you twice.
0: Yeah. So here's the thing with sequence of returns. I'm trying to put it in the simplest terms.
1: Sure.
0: When does a correction happen? So if you're in here and you're in the market and it's, you know, growing, and you don't have a correction for 12 years, well, guess what? That account value has grown pretty high. Now, when we're talking about sequence of returns, we're talking about taking income out, okay? So now if we have one in 3 years or 1 or 2 years, that can really do some damage to your future income. So let's say the market drops in half and you're taking out 4 or 5% of your portfolio. Oh, well, guess how much you get to take out next year compared to this year. And sometimes if you're ahead of it, okay, let's say you got your job and you're pumping money in there. And, you know, if I retire at this age, that's okay. But I really like it, my job, and I don't really care if there's a crash and, you know, I keep working another 4 years to get it back to where it was. Okay, well, that's not too many people I know. But if that's, you know, your philosophy, okay. But I would say,

0: why do that when you don't have to?
1: Yeah, no kidding.
0: You know, why do you want to keep working, and what guarantees that you're going to be, you know, healthy and mentally, you know, with it in 2 years? So, but that's what happens is if, imagine this, retiring, and then a year after that, you have a correction in the market. Okay, what's that going to do to your portfolio?
1: But that's why working with a financial professional like you and Jonathan and the team at Altmaier Financial is so key. You can explain all this and make sure that people have their bases covered.
0: Yeah, and you know, there's different with actually working with somebody than somebody just that you don't. Okay,
1: sure.
0: And then they go, no offense, but you listen to a person on the radio and you don't work with that person. They can say anything. And so you go and do it. And let's say you lose half your money. I mean, there's no accountability there. I mean, that person doesn't know you, you know, from the turnips in the hole. So that's why it's important to have a person that deals with income that's, you know, you're going to go and do it, you know, annual income.
1: Right. Yeah. And folks, this is based on a retirement income plan. Yes, when you're in your 30s and 40s, you want that money to grow. Early 50s, same thing. 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
1: 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Let's talk about something that keeps a lot of people up at night. Your parents, your grandparents, well, they retired with a pension. That was a guaranteed check every single month for the rest of their lives while they were with us. Now, the company handled the investing. They managed the risk. And your folks and your grandparents, well, they just put the check in the bank. Sounds pretty good, right? The old three-legged stool was in effect. I got Social Security. I had a pension. I had some personal savings. The world was nice. Then in the 80s, the 401k was created, and all of a sudden, company said, oh, well, I can just put a little match in there, and my ability to manage that fund ends right then and there. Yes, sign me up for that. So the world has gone that way for most Americans, and here's the question. If the pension disappears, what exactly replaces it, and what if it's not enough? And you know, guys, I know this is something you unwind with folks all the time, but you know, you're starting to see more of me, right?

0: I graduated college in 89, started working, and I have saved in a 401k my entire career. So the closer I get to 65, more of me's, more of that end of the baby boom and more of the Gen X are coming to you going, here's my 401k. How do I make it work for the rest of my life? How do you help them unwind it?
1: Well, one of the things is you were talking about the three-legged stool that you used to have a pension. People
0: now it's a pogo stick, Dave.
1: Yeah, right. Exactly. Some people do, but most people don't. So here's the thing. That means you've got Social Security. Well, for income purposes, that's generally not enough for probably 90% of the people that come in to see us. They need additional monthly income that's sustainable, that's dependable, that they know that's going to get deposited, you know, like a paycheck each month. So where's that going to come from? And so we like to use protected income sources. This is going to be something that's not going to be based on, it's not going to go up and down like the stock market does. Stock market's a great place to put your money for growth, to address inflation, that sort of thing. But it's not a great place to go for dependable income. And sometimes people say, well, you know, what about bonds? Yeah, well, what about bonds? The last 4 years is the bond market has been bad. You would have lost money. So, you know, that used to be there, but now we're in a different world. And things change. I mean, even people out there like Ray Dalio, they're not using the same old, you know, put, you know, 40% into bonds and 60% into stocks. They're doing things differently. And they come up with the same amounts for income or different to address those that we've been using for the last 3 or 4 years. So things change. You can't just keep it the same old way because, I mean, we're in a different world now. We have a huge national deficit. And ever since President Biden weaponized the dollar on Russia when they invaded Ukraine, now all these kind of bad character countries are saying, hey, we don't want the U.S. dollar anymore. We're not going to buy that. They've been dumping it because they feel like, hey, if they get upset with us, you know, they're just going to seize it and we're going to be out. So, you know, it's not attractive like it was once.
0: Sure.
1: You know, something that you can just print away, is that really what you want your retirement to be based on? So you got to have something that's going to be consistent that you can, you know, depend on.
2: A lot of our retirees who come in and have majority of their money in the 401k, so yeah, we're very familiar with that. They kind of might have a false sense of security because they'll look at this target date. So they'll see, hey, I'm in a plan that it's a 2030 plan with whatever fun family. They're all out there. And they might think, okay, well, when I retire right before 2030, I'm now in a 2030 plan, so I'm going to be in a conservative plan. That's not always the case. We run the analytics. We run the stock bond ratio. Whenever you're looking at 2025, 2030, some of those that are coming up in the next couple of years, they're still going to be in a higher stock portfolio than bond. 9 times out of 10. I'm still yet to find one that when you're going through running it, it's going to be a really high income plan based. So sometimes retirees, when they come in, they go, oh, I've got that, you know, lower risk one that's based on the year I'm retiring. And then we show them, hey, this is how much you could lose during different periods of volatility. But we might show them how much they could have lost during COVID, how much they could have lost in 2022. Also, when inflation went really sky high, how that would affect their bond or income portfolio. So we don't just focus on things that have happened decades ago. We'll be looking at what's happened in the last 5, 10 years, because like Dave said, things have changed.
0: Yeah, no doubt. And in fact, let's paint that scenario, Jonathan. Let's say somebody has, you know, husband and wife, their 401k statements add to $1 million. They've done a great job saving. It's done a great job growing during their working career. And let's say they have a lump sum of $1 million and they're feeling really jacked up. Hey, we've done great. And then you unpeel the onion that $1 million really isn't $1 million. Can you paint that scenario for folks?
2: Yeah, a lot of people, when we go through and we run the tax calculations, so, hey, you have $1 million in an IRA, and do you know what that stands?

0: stands for, and Dave always says, an IRA is an IOU to the IRS. So whenever you take that money out, which you'll need that to live on in retirement, it's going to count as income and the government's going to tax that. So that's why we're really big on doing conversions for individuals. We have clients, you know, ranging from their 20s, 30s, 40s, 50s, where we're maximizing and doing Roth conversions. And then we have a lot of retirees who have retired or they're transitioning, and we're trying to maximize doing Roth conversions until they have to start taking RMDs in their 70s. So we know individuals currently are taking it at 73, and the plan is to push that out farther and farther. And most people think, oh, that's a good thing, pushing it out farther. You know, they're giving us a pass, a break. However, each time the IRS or the U.S. pushes that RMD age out, they bump up the percentage. So you actually end up paying more in taxes. So it's not that they're trying to help you out. Every time they make that adjustment, they usually end up with more tax dollars in their pocket.
1: What did Reagan say that one time, Dave? I'm from the government and I'm here to help. Those are words you'll never hear.
2: Yes.
1: 800.
2: Hello, I'm with the government and I'm here to help you.
1: 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In fact, a fresh new cover on that book, more vibrant, and showing that, you know, scaling the mountain, but the most important trip is the getting that Sherpa to help guide you back down that mountain like you are in retirement. And Dave, let's face it, outliving your savings still the greatest fear that anybody has. I know watching my mom, she lived 19 years without my dad, and she passed away with still plenty of resource that will be passed on to us kids. But I mean, again, she was born in the 1930s. I don't think she ever shook the feeling that was given to her by her parents who had a child in the 1930s. You know, again, you reined everything in, right? And so the fear of running out of money has been imprinted for generations, and it still exists.
2: My parents were that way. I've got a client, and she said she still remembers seeing the train come through Spokane with families on top of it. It's still imprinted on her mind. I don't want to be that way. And she's worth, I don't know, a couple million dollars. But, she's not spending the money.
1: Her mind won't let her do that. Yeah.
2: Yeah, exactly. And, my brother Phil, if he was here, he'd tell the story. Back in the day during the Great Depression, my grandmother had a little chicken farm. And it was kind of down by where the freeway's at now.
1: Okay.
2: But there were hobos. So there's a difference between bums and hobos. Bums are the guys that pretty much are what we have today. You know, they want the government to take care of them. Hobos were willing to work for it. So they would drop by and they'd get the message that, oh, okay, go by here by Grace Arthur. And, they would do some work for dinner and then she'd feed them. But that was imprinted on my mom.
1: Yep.
2: So it really is big, because now a lot of things have changed since then, but you still have those big emotional pictures in your head.
1: Very much so, and it's hard to let go of them. So, Jonathan, as we wind down this segment, for those who are married, there's a 60% chance, according to the studies, that at least one spouse of that couple who reaches the age of 62, one of you will live to 90, statistically speaking. And it's about unwinding that money in a pattern. And so how do you get people to understand, here's the plan, but it's always adjusting, right? I mean, you're going to adjust it throughout the rest of their life as the economy adjusts, as things in their life adjust. But how do you help them unwind all this?
0: So we have a plan that we stay current with. So we would have a client come in and we would update their plan annually, that we are going to show them every single year going up to age 100. Now, a lot of clients come in, they want to see, okay, what is my net worth at 75, 80, 85, 90? So we don't want to just show you, hey, at age 100, you're going to be set and your kids are going to inherit, tons of money. We want to show you what that looks like every year. And then we also update their income. So Sometimes people have rental properties and then they might have not received as much income that year. They might need to do some renovations, changes. Maybe their COLA didn't go up as much as they projected, so we might adjust that. Traditionally, when we run the cost of living adjustments, we want to run it lower than how it's historically performed, you know, whether you're someone in the school district or a government employee. So we always want to factor that in. But, you know, longevity is a blessing, but every extra year stretches that lump sum thinner. So we do want to make sure that that's factored in. And then when we run our projections, we don't want to base it all on the last 10 years. So the last 9 out of 10 have been really good in the market, 9 out of 10 positive. So do we want to repeat that that's going to happen every decade? No. We want to be real conservative in our planning. We have some conservative investments that have done pretty well, but we'll still run the calculation assuming it's, you know, 60% of how it's the worst 10-year period it's ever performed. We just want to make sure that when our clients come in, you know, we're realistic with that and we're updating it every single time they come in for an appointment so we can make sure it's staying current.
2: And nobody's denying the power of compound interest over time, but placing too much emphasis on rates of return can be dangerous. So at some point in time in your life, reducing volatility and avoiding losses will be more important than maximizing, you know, rates of return. So you have to be focused on the right metrics like Jonathan's talking about.
1: Yeah,
2: you can't, sit there and go, oh, look at, you know, you can put it in the S&P and it's made 12% and that's what you're going to make. Or, you know, we have to be realistic because we're in this business. We have accountability. Somebody's going to come back and say, hey, you know, you ran this on the last 10 years. It didn't do that. You know, it's not just somebody, you know.
1: We're not throwing darts at a dartboard and coming up with a plan, folks. So again, if you want to sit down with Dave Jonathan and the team, they've got a pair of locations to serve you in Spokane, top floor of the Davenport Tower downtown, where they do have free valet parking. Also in Coeur d'Alene near the Coeur d'Alene Resort. 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
1: 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Serving the people of Eastern Washington and Northern Idaho since 1981. And before the break, Dave, we painted that picture of, you know, a pension gone, 401k is what's in, reigning now for those who are retiring. Let's talk solutions, because, again, that's why you're doing this show. You want to give people solutions and help them so when they do come in, they're understanding a little better of what you're trying to accomplish with them. Now, you've said retirees need to stop thinking like investors who focus solely on grow your nest egg and start thinking really in terms of building an income plan. And let's talk about what that means and how we can help people build that model in their mind, an income plan.
2: Yeah. So if somebody's sitting here listening and going, okay, what do we start with? So one of the things we'd start with is having enough liquidity and cash.
1: Okay.
2: And you've heard the saying, cash is king. So almost everyone likes the idea of, you know, having a healthy bank account. What are some of the most common needs for cash? So having said that, you know, you can also have too much cash on hand and that you'll never really use. A lot of times people think, you know, they need emergency fund more than they need, or they can't get a good rate of return on it. But you need to have a good amount of cash. Now, the other thing is when you're putting money in funds and stuff, there's liquidity to that. You just want to be smart. The reason we want to have some set aside is because if you go, okay, I need some money, and then, oh, look at today, the market's down a lot. That's not when you want to be pulling money. So addressing the liquidity is an issue. Now that you brought up the income thing. So the challenge here is when you're in the market, you're going to have volatility. And so you don't want to be pulling money out of something that's moving up and down. So we need to have something that's protected, and you're going to have your Social Security. One thing I've learned about Social Security, I've always thought, well, that's not enough to live on, which it's not, and it was never meant to be that.
1: Yeah, it was supposed to be a portion. So, and a lot of times, David, it is what? 30% is, I think, the national average is.
2: Yeah.
1: Social Security makes up about 30% of somebody's retirement income.
2: That's right. Now, this is what I've also found. If you have two spouses that have worked their whole career and made good money, that Social Security benefit can be, I've seen that almost about 50%.
1: Right.
2: It just depends, you know, what I say. So sometimes I've always thought like, well, here's how Social Security works. It's a redistribution of wealth. So the higher income person, let's say a person making $200,000,
1: okay,
2: compared to the person making $20,000.
1: Sure.
2: The person making $20,000 is going to get a higher percentage of Social Security benefit than the person making $200,000. However, the person making $200,000 or a couple, they're still going to have good Social Security benefits. So, you know, keep that in mind. Now, Social Security is not enough. So we need to have that income that's coming to you every single month. So as I've said before, you don't want your portfolio or your investments be, you know, made up in a junk drawer.
1: Sure.
2: So that's why folks come in and say, hey, let's get this organized. I want to see where my income's coming from, and I want to see my portfolio grow. And that's how we put that together with our – we have software that will do that. And then the different analysis and products and stuff that we use will get you that income. So then, you know, even this, even wealthy people, they like that paycheck. They like to know that, you know, I know every month this much is going to, you know, hit my bank. I don't care if it's $10,000 a month or $20,000 a month or whatever. They want that money there so they can go do what they want to do. They don't want to have to be, you know, finagling around with it because they're on trips and stuff like that. So having a plan, you know, is important, and get a, you know, second opinion.
1: Yeah. And so often, Dave, we're reluctant to do that, right? Well, you know, that means I got to call somebody and I got to go set up an appointment. But again, when you shop for a car, you don't buy the first one you drive on the lot and find. You know what you want in a car,
2: yeah,
1: but you're going to test drive cars. When you go to a doctor for the first time, you're like, well, I don't really like that person's bedside manner. I'm going to find somebody else. I mean, the whole thing can be the same. If you feel like the person you're working with isn't addressing the needs that you have at that moment in time,
2: yes,
1: and especially like crossing into retirement, if they're still talking about investing heavy in the market and all this volatility and things, that's not what you want in retirement. And so no. it is different, isn't it, Dave?
2: Yeah. And we've had people that come in and they've said, hey, all these guys do is focus on returns. People come in, they want an income plan. And what they're seeing is, well, my advisor, he's just investing what you're talking about, getting great rates of return. And then when I want to get some money, it's almost like I have to arm wrestle for it because there's no true plan. Because they say, well, gee, if you just leave it in another 5 years, it'll be that much more. And you're kind of going like, well, who's winning here? The advisor getting his fees? Fees are really important. Fees are an expense, and that's important. But you got to, you know, I've said time and time again, I want people to enjoy their money when they're 65 for 10, 15 years and go do the things that you want to do, not this mentality of just leave it in there and let's see how much it can grow. And then you're going to pass it to somebody else that didn't work as hard for it or save or sweat or, you know, lose sleep over it. And then they're doing the things you didn't do. So, you know, enjoy life, you know, and enjoy the fruits of your labor. But have that income plan that you go, okay, this is how much I'm going to do. I get to keep doing the things. It's not, you know, doesn't have to be an either or thing. So
1: sure. Folks, Dave Jonathan and the team, they work with individuals and couples across the greater Eastern Washington and Northern Idaho area. They have two locations to serve you in Spokane, top floor of the Davenport Tower downtown, where they do have free valet parking, also in Coeur d'Alene, near the Coeur d'Alene Resort. Reach out today, 800-700-8229. The next 10 callers get the four steps to a worry-free retirement analysis, 800-700-8229. I want to talk about the income floor. We want to make sure that income shows up. I mean, you said every month you want that predictable monthly income hitting your bank account. And to do that, you have to establish an income floor. How do you help people find that and establish that predictable income?
2: Yeah, so of course we have to figure out how much is your desired income. I didn't say how much do you have to have.
1: Yeah.
2: I say desired income so you can do the things you want to do. And that's where we start, and then we build a plan on that. But yeah, you're going to have your different sources of income. Like Social Security, that's going to be first one. And like we talked about, it will have a COLA in there. So we use a traditional cost of living
1: adjustment,
2: COLA
1: for
2: Social Security, not what it was 3 years ago. But that's one. And then you can see your income increasing, you know, over 5-10 years there. But again, we like to use principal protected assets that are paying a good rate of return. But if the market crashes, you don't lose anything. You don't get up and, you know, wake up and then the market is down because we invaded somebody or we have a black swan event in the market. So it's important to have that. And also looking at taxes. That's an expense. How can we reduce taxes? So, you know, we have Aaron Williams, CPA, located in our suites. Mm-hmm. And, you know, we're like a one-stop shop. People come in, they can sit down at the same table and say, hey, is this strategic Roth integration make sense? And he will look at that. He doesn't work for us and we give him a, you know, and his job is to be a rubber stamp. And then find other areas where you can save taxes, but it's so much easier. People are finding out when they go to do their tax returns that, oh, isn't that nice to have everything in one place? Especially people that, you know, not only that, but, you know, people move around. So they move into the area and, you know, their CPA might be in a different place. If you've got a great CPA, great. But we find out with people, it's a lot of times people do their own taxes and it's just sometimes things can be a little more complicated than it seems. So, you know, it's a service that we provide for our people.
1: Yeah, it's just another tool in the tool belt. So once you've established that income floor and what you need to have, how do you help people allocate that rest of that nest egg that they've saved?
2: So first of all, we're going to find out. Here's what the typical case is. We're going to put money in a pie chart and we're going to tell you how it's going to be spent. Now, let's say we have a market crash and you lose half your portfolio, then this is what I don't like about Wall Street, and this is why I determined to do things. So you come in, Mr. and Mrs. Smith, and I say, well, the stock market was down 50%, and that's how much all your friends lost, but you should feel good because yours was only down 45%. So we don't work that way. We're going to find out what you're comfortable with risk and how much you're willing to lose in that sort of thing. That's going to be key, because when these things come along, I don't care. You can sit there with your head and tell me what you're going to do. But when it happens, emotions jump in.
1: Oh, yeah.
2: That's what we work to do, so we don't have to hold hands and say, hey, remember, you know, and it's always bounces back higher. So, you know, just give it 10 years and, you know.
1: But Dave, I don't have 10 years.
2: Yeah, exactly. Folks, exactly. Yeah. And you go, oh, that doesn't happen. Well, look at from 1999 to 2000, 2010, S&P was flat.
1: Yeah.
2: Now you're pulling money out on top of that. You're going down. You're losing money. You're going the wrong way.
1: That is a negative sequence of returns.
2: Yeah.
1: Welcome to it.
2: So you'll be okay if you don't have 10 years, like Bruce said.
1: Folks, it really is. It behooves you to just sit down and have the conversation. 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
1: 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Time for our listener questions, but before we do that, it's also time for redneck jokes.
2: That's right. So, of what I'm aware of, I'm the only person on the radio in this country that has a license with Jeff Foxworthy to tell his redneck jokes. So
1: you're special.
2: Jeff's a smart guy. Hey, he'd take all the free advertising he can get, right? So
1: exactly.
2: Yeah. Okay. Now, the first one here, this person's probably not listening to this show, but we'll do. Yeah. Anyway, you might be a redneck if you have multiple guard dogs, but nothing worth stealing.
1: Well, those guard dogs, man, like they're ready to go in just in case.

0: As Jeff Foxworthy says, there's a little bit of redneck in all of us.
1: Well, that's right.
0: All right, let's get to our listener questions. Harvey in Spokane Valley says he's a few years from retirement and debt-free except for his mortgage. Way to go, Harvey. That's worth a round of applause. Yeah, what the heck? He says his interest rate's really low, right around 3%, and he has enough money in savings to pay off the house, but he's not sure if that's the right move. And so he's asking, what should he consider when deciding if he's going to pay off his house or just keep his money invested?
1: Yeah, well, thanks, Harvey, for writing in. Here's what I don't know. I don't know your mortgage amount or your savings. You know, if that's large or you have a small amount that's left over on your mortgage. If it's a small amount, I would pay it off and then you don't have that mortgage payment anymore.
0: Mm-hmm.
1: But if it's pretty good size still, but you said you have enough money, so it's a good, decent size, and you have decent size in investing at 3%, I would probably keep the mortgage. You know, if you can get a better return than 3% on your money without risk or hardly any risk, then you're going to be ahead, because when that mortgage does get paid off, now all that money in your savings account is there, you know, for you.
0: Yeah, so at that rate, Dave, you would have to figure he got that rate, you know, in the last decade. When interest rates were like that. And so maybe he's got 3 to 5 years left to pay, you know, at 3%, like you said.
1: Yeah.
0: You know, it's really is. But obviously, Harvey, and we know you listen to the show. We know you obviously asked the question. Reach out to Dave, Jonathan, and the team if you have a question like this. And really, again, you want to put some brain power behind it. 800-700-8229. Geraldine in Dalton Gardens says she's been retired for 2 years. She's just bored. She says she misses the structure and social interaction of her old job. She doesn't need the money, but she's thinking about going back to work on a part-time basis and starting doing some consulting on a kind of a gig basis, Dave, if you will. So she's wondering what are implications financially if she decides to unretire. Don't know if she started taking Social Security yet, but you know,
1: yeah,
0: that's one she's got to think about.
1: Yeah. So the question is, you know, how much money will you have at risk?
0: Right.
1: And how much are you willing to lose?
0: Okay.
1: And, you know, if you have it all at risk, are you willing to lose that? So, you know, those are the questions you have to work through with someone. And then, yeah, that's.
0: But this is one I know, Dave, you really love to dig into this with folks, because this is really, again, painting that picture and taking their scenario and working it forward and saying, okay, does it make sense? You arm them with the information and they get to make the decision what's right.
1: Yeah, and I would say you got to, you know, have other money available, other sources of income. So if, you know, this doesn't work out, you're not putting all your eggs in this.
0: In that basket, you know, sure.
1: Because sometimes businesses fail at no fault of their own.
0: Sure.
1: And we saw that in 2008 and 2009. I mean, when everything, the economy dries up and people don't have money to spend, you're out of business.
0: Yeah.
1: So. Yeah.
0: So a lot to think about there. Again, reach out to Dave, Jonathan, and the team at 800-700-8229. Yvonne in Coeur d'Alene, and Jonathan, I'm going to pose this one to you. Yvonne says, we want to leave a meaningful inheritance to our grandkids for college. And they've looked at the 529 plans, but they're also wondering if there are other ways to set aside money for their education post-high school. And they're asking, are there strategies that you typically see people use to fund their grandkids' college education?
2: So we have individuals come in, and they'll have a Coverdell ESA. So a Coverdell is another tax-advantaged account. It's designed specifically for higher education, like you're mentioning, college. However, they do have a K-12 expense. So if you're wanting to pay for your grandkids, maybe to go to private school, there is a K-12 option. And like a 529 plan, an investment growth is tax-free, and qualified withdrawals for education are tax-exempt. However, with the Coverdell, the maximum total annual contribution is $2,000 per beneficiary, which may make it harder to reach your education savings goals if you've looked at how much college prices have risen over the last few years. Now, there are prepaid tuition plans. They're a type of 529 plan.

0: allows the account holder to prepay all or part of the beneficiary's tuition at a college or university in advance. This one I know some individuals aren't as excited about because kids change their mind. They might want to switch universities. So, but that is an option for prepaid tuition plans. Another common one we see is the Uniforms Gift to Minors Act, UGMA, or Uniform Transfer to Minors Act, UTMA. So you can set up a custodial account on a minor's behalf. So these are designed specifically for education and don't provide the tax breaks 529 plans. However, they do have no contribution limits, so you can invest as much as you like, and the beneficiary, or maybe in this case, the person you're paying for their school, they can use the money for anything if they don't need it for education. So they could be used for a wedding, could be used for starting a business. So, or maybe something if they're wanting to work in the trade. So that's a good option as well.
1: Mm, yeah. Yeah. Tuition goes crazy. I can remember my college tuition when I finished in the 80s was $700 a semester. And then when my daughter was in college, it was $300 a credit hour. And I'm just like, okay, it's a lot different. But always things to think about when it comes to paying for a college education. Folks, reach out to Dave, Jonathan, and the team. They would love to sit down with you either in Spokane or Coeur d'Alene and work on your retirement plan. Dave, we'll hand it off to you and take us home on another award-winning edition of Altmaier Financial Radio.
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2: Hey, always great to be with you, Bruce, and the audience.
0: Yeah, excited to be in studio. Got a good one this week.
1: Well, let's dive into this. Dave, we're going to start with Social Security. Now, according to reports, the Social Security benefits in the last 5 years have lost 20% of their buying power since 2010. So, I mean, we're talking, you know, 15 years, 16 years. But losing 20% of your buying power, even with cost of living adjustments. Talk about why this is a problem.
2: Well, it's a problem because it's kind of interesting how they calculate Social Security. Let me start it this way.
1: Sure.
2: They don't want to have to pay a high COLA on Social Security benefits. Why is that? Well, that drains the reserve, right? So if we get, let's just use example, 10%, mm-hmm. that's going to drain the Social Security reserve faster. So they're going to try to take stuff that they say, or they'll take out, or they use it to recalculate it so the benefit isn't going to be so high. Now, everybody knows that inflation's higher than what the government puts out, okay? I mean, they keep taking things away like, well, not if you have a price, they try to put rent in because they can get a lower number or whatever it is. Let's just put it this way. What goes into that calculus is a lot different than when Jimmy Carter was in office. You know, they'd say, hey, with Jimmy, the cost of peanuts went up 18%, right?
1: Mm-hmm.
2: But, you know, that was inflation. But now we know what real inflation is. Okay, it's probably more like 10 or 11. But they're going to say, oh, it's at 3%. So that's why it's not keeping up with, you know, the real cost of things.
1: Right. And in fact, you know, and Jonathan, I want you to chime in on this as well. The Social Security Trust Fund, Dave was just talking about it, it's projected to run short. And if lawmakers do nothing, which unfortunately some of the time they do nothing, or that's what the way it feels, benefits could face an automatic 19% cut in 2034. How do you help people react to that information?
0: Well, you shouldn't panic, but you should plan as if the future benefits are going to be lower. So that's why when we go into the planning, we don't want to be optimistic with Social Security, with the government, assume it's going to be better or put a higher COLA than what it's done over the last 100 years. So I want to make sure, let's assume it's going to be lower just in case it is. And a strong retirement strategy that we're talking about, you want to run stress tests for your income. So we want to look at different periods of the market, whether we have inflation going up, whether we have higher interest rates, lower interest rates, or maybe even a market correction. So running different periods of the market or conditions and stress testing to see, okay, how's that going to affect your income in retirement? We want to plan ahead. So if there is a change or a bump or an adjustment, that we've planned ahead accordingly, we're not reactive to it. So the more income sources that you have control over, that can help, especially reduce the damage if there is a shortfall or reduction. So we know that that's really important to have some money set aside for the first 12 months of retirement, up to potentially even 36 months, knowing this is the source for the first 3 years in case there's a downturn or movement in the market. Mm. And having that flexibility or money available to you can help give you more choices later. So sometimes planning ahead, having it all built in there with, you know, sometimes fixed movement of rates or even just competitive interest rates for the first 12 to 36 months can be a huge adjustment in that plan if there is a correction.
1: Yeah, no doubt. 800-700-8229 if you want to reach out to the Altmaier Financial Team. And Dave, the next hard truth is healthcare. Retirees could need hundreds of thousands of dollars out of their own pocket for healthcare costs over the course of a 20 or 30 year retirement. How do you help people prepare for the reality of healthcare?
2: Well, one is you have to include it in the budget. The biggest thing is part of your overall portfolio has to grow with inflation.
1: Mm-hmm.
2: So your balance has to grow, okay? So that way, those expenses, when they come along, you have the money to do it. So you got to have an income strategy where you get consistent income, but your income has to go up. Or, you know, part of your account has to increase and go up. I mean, that's how we do it. The market is usually the way to, you know, offset those increases.
1: But one last thing, and Dave, this, I think, drives home the point. And there is an interesting part of this report that we found. And it's confidence in retirement savings lasting longer, the confidence level jumped from 41% to 71%. And why? Because those folks were working with someone like Dave or Jonathan, a financial professional. And so, again, confidence can come from working with your team to get into and through retirement. I mean, you see it every day.
2: Yeah, absolutely. So an advisor that works on income, okay, specializes in income, they're going to have tools that the average person doesn't have. So, they're going to have software tools that can say, hey, we need to have your income grow. If we put it in these funds, what's it done historically? And so we can project using a realistic rate of return where you're going to be. So anything else, you're flying blind.
1: Yeah.
2: So you're just going like, well, gee, I do the 4% and, rule, and I hope it all works out. So you need to be able to go in, and have those annual checkups or once in a while, every 2 or 3 years, and make sure that, you're still on point and that you're going to be okay. And so a real good advisor is going to have a lot of tools, that they can use that.
1: Sure.
2: The retail, we'll call retail, doesn't have.
1: Back, speaking of those tools, Dave and Jonathan want to offer you the 4 steps to a worry-free retirement analysis. The next 10 callers, you get access to that. And all you need to do is reach out to the Altmaier Financial Team in Spokane or Coeur d'Alene, 800-700-8229, 800-700-8229. This is Altmaier Financial Radio with Dave and Jonathan Altmaier and Bruce Steinbrock. Now, Dave, I want to dovetail to a letter that you got from Joanne, and uh-huh. She's a real close friend of the family. And boy, it was interesting you sent me this because it talks about, really, I don't think people always pay attention to those who may reach retirement's starting line with a good amount of resource, but what people don't recognize is the work they put in to get to that number when they retire.
2: Yeah. And she just calls it the cost of what we want. There's a growing frustration in America between generations. Many younger people look at their parents and grandparents and see a paid-off home, a retirement account, a reliable vehicle, and a measure of financial security. What they often do not see are the decades that came before it. They do not see the second jobs. They do not see the skip vacations. They do not see the years of beans and rice, old furniture, hand-me-down clothes, and saying no when everyone else was saying yes. What many call privilege was often sacrifice. What many call luck was often discipline. What many call wealth was often the result of thousands of ordinary decisions made over a lifetime. In their case, I'm just going to add something. They started out with nothing and owned 2 businesses. So awesome. That's yeah. Thousands of decisions.
1: Yeah, no question.
2: So the truth is that prosperity is rarely built overnight. It is built slowly, one paycheck, one sacrifice, one wise decision at a time. The danger of wanting the rewards without the journey is debt. Debt creates the illusion of wealth while quietly stealing future freedom. It allows people to live beyond their means today by borrowing from tomorrow. Sounds like our government, I'll add. Yet, there is an even greater danger, believing that what someone else built should simply be taken and redistributed because they have more than we do. So many of today's retirees spent 40, 50 years paying taxes, raising families, serving their communities, and preparing for the day when age would limit their ability to work. The modest security they now enjoy was not given to them. It was earned through perseverance and responsibility. That is not selfishness. It is stewardship. Every generation faces the same choice, consume today or sacrifice for tomorrow. The principles have never changed. If you do not earn it, you rarely respect it. If you do not respect it, you seldom keep it. So the path to lasting prosperity is not envy. It is not entitlement. It is not demanding the rewards of another person's labor. The path is the same as it always has been. Hard work, live below your means, save consistently, invest wisely, and exercise patience. The greatest inheritance one generation can give to the next is not money. It is the understanding that freedom, prosperity, and financial peace are worth sacrificing for, and that anything worth having is usually worth waiting for. The things we learn to do, we learn by doing.
1: That's pretty powerful.
2: Yeah.
1: Joanne, thanks for sharing that. And Dave, thanks for reading it. I hope you can take that to heart. 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
1: 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In Spokane, located in the top floor of the Davenport Tower downtown, where they do have free valet parking. Also in Coeur d'Alene, near the Coeur d'Alene Resort. Well, you know, we want to discuss what can be a, you know, I think a pretty good idea, and that's, you know, having retirement savings and maybe having it abundantly. Because you've invested in the stock market and it's built up and it's grown over time. You use the rule of compounding to your credit. But now in retirement, the sequence of returns risk can be a real problem for you, because if you're withdrawing and things dip and you have too much that is in the very volatile stock market, you could cause yourself a double whammy. And that's what we want to talk about now. Dave, let's talk about why it can be one of the greatest dangers for a retiree, the sequence of returns that we talk about from time to time.
2: Yeah, so sequence of returns is, well, let's go with the obvious. Let's say you go long and you don't have a correction for 10 years, okay? So you're probably going to be okay. Now, if you have a correction in the earlier years, now your portfolio's taking a hit, and where are you going to get that money? So what happens if you keep taking that money out, it eventually is going to drain your account. So that's why what we were talking about earlier, you have to have your plan be able to address a market correction, or it's just gonna, you know, you're running a big risk of running out of money. So sequence of return is simply, you know, those negative years where, you know, where are those going to hit? Now, the other thing too is, I mean, because this is why we say it's like, oh yeah, that's not going to happen. Well, between 2000 and 2010, 2011, after the dot-com bubble, the S&P was basically flat. Now, you know, it doesn't take a genius to figure out if I'm not making money and I'm pulling money out in retirement, it's going backwards. So that's why we talk about having part of the plan is an income, and an income that's not going to be dependent on the stock market. Warren Buffett says don't be in the stock market unless you plan on being in there more than 10 years, because you can get a couple blips along the way. And if that's, you know, what you're planning on, you're in, you know, real trouble.
1: It made me think of my youngest brother. There was a car sitting on the driveway, and the driveway had a little bit of a pitch to it. Mm-hmm. And he put the car into neutral. The gear shift moved at that time. They've put safety features in.
2: Yes.
1: But he rolled her right down the driveway and right into the neighbor's driveway and then kind of back settled in the middle of the street. And he, of course, had no idea, you know. But that's what it could be like, Dave. If you don't know what's going on, that car can get away from you and it's rolling backwards and you got no way to stop it.
2: Yeah, exactly.
1: that can be frightening. You know, and to think that a person could save for 40 years of your work life. Let's say you worked from the time you were 25 until you're 65. That's 40 years of savings, only to have retirement ruined by a market crash. 2008 was a big event. And I remember a lot of people lost a lot of money. So what are some ways that you and Jonathan and the team help manage risk so that people can feel like they don't have to worry about that big crash?
2: So first of all, you need to build a protected income floor. So where is that income floor going to come from? You worked the 30 years you were talking about. You always got a paycheck. Where's that paycheck going to come from when you retire? And then you want that income floor to cover essential expenses with protected income sources. So, you know, those are just what you want, need to get by or want to get by, you know, like mortgage, if you have a mortgage when you retire, utilities, groceries, insurance, all those expenses. So you make sure you've got enough, you know, to live on. And then, you know, you can subtract Social Security from it. Here's what I find it is interesting. We work with people on a whole range. And I don't care if you have $400,000 or $4 million or $8 million. People want that monthly consistent income. You want to make sure that's going to get replenished the first of each month. And that's how much I have that I can go spend.
1: And that's what establishing that floor helps you do, right?
2: Yes. Yes, exactly. And so some of the happiest people are people that know that they have a consistent income coming in that they can rely on, and they don't have to worry about it, what the stock market's doing, or, you know, what the latest war is or whatever threat in the world, because we're going to have those. So, you know, you want to be able to have that consistent income so you can think about the things that you wanted to think about or the things that you want to do with your grandkids, whatever. So that's why it's important, no matter what your net worth is, to have that consistent income coming in. Mm.
0: And another piece of that would be taxes. So we are having, you know, a lot of high net worth people come into our office. And when they come in and meet with us, then we're going through and looking at what's kind of your biggest concern long term, or what's one of the biggest things that could really affect your retirement. And for a lot of people, when we go through and run all the calculations, it's taxes. You know, right now we're in the lowest tax brackets we've been in decades. And if taxes continue to go up in the future, or if you have these retirement accounts that now you're in your early 70s, late 60s, that kind of are a ticking time bomb, in the next few years, you're going to have to start taking amounts out, and it goes up each year. The percentage goes higher. You're going to be forced to take a lot more income out. And unfortunately, working with individuals where one of the spouses passes away and they move from that joint tax bracket over to the single tax bracket, and they have some large assets in 401ks or qualified plans where they're pulling these incomes out that are required, or they're going to get a penalty. So the advisor's doing their job. But man, if they had taken that 10 years before RMD season, if they'd taken, you know, 15 years of just slowly doing conversions and factoring in, okay, I can take this additional amount and stay in the same tax bracket this year, that's really a way that we can help clients long term, because no one likes to pay for taxes. No one is just so pleased with how the government's spending our hard-earned tax dollars. So they want to make sure there's more in their pocket. And for a lot of people, they want to have some nest egg or amount left to their kids. And if their kids don't have to get taxed on that, then that's a win.
2: No, and you know, the thing is that we see people come in. One of the things we're going to run for you is a strategic Roth integration. And people have never seen anything like it. That sounds like somebody else. Anyway. But, you know, they haven't seen the numbers put. It's just kind of conceptually, like we talk about, well, would you rather, you know, pay tax on the seed or the crop? Yeah, okay. But what's that number? What's that number at age 80? What's that number at age 90 that I'm going to save? And that's what that plan does. So now we have the numbers to put to it. And I'm like a lot of people out there. We didn't push Roth because we didn't know what those numbers were. So we find out people, you know, if you have 500,000, a million, or 3 million, they're not doing Roth conversions because they're not seeing that number. And we can put a number to that plan, and that's going to make a big, big difference. A lot of times it's like double that you would have tax-free at the end of your life or what your kids would get. So that's why we do that.
1: 800-700-8229, the number to reach out to Dave, Jonathan, and the team, again, in Spokane and in Coeur d'Alene for Altmaier Financial, serving Eastern Washington and Northern Idaho since 1981. And you know, a lot of times we talk about that income gap. That's what you're trying to help them solve, Dave. How do you help them solve the gap between, you know, Social Security and personal savings, and then using that nest egg of money to give you that consistent monthly paycheck? So talk about, you know, the income gap and how you solve it.
2: So first of all, we have software, and, you know, we're going to input what your Social Security, if you have a pension. Then we use what we call protected income. And that protected income is like principal protected. So that is going to pay you income, you know, the rest of your life. And the money we put in there, that we invest in there, that's what's going to pay you out your income. Then we're going to have other money that we're just going to put in the market and let it grow and not even, you know, maybe even touch it for a long, long time. The problem is when you put money in the market and then you're going to take income out, is you might have to take income out at a very inopportune time, like after a market crash. So that's not where you want to be. You want to be in the spot like, okay, if I want some additional income or income, you know, I want to take money out when the market's up. But having that principal protected feature to have lifetime income is very, very important. That's what we've been talking about.
1: But being able to sit down, Jonathan, with folks and solve that issue, that you start to see light bulb moments when people are like, oh, okay, now I see.
2: Yeah. And here again, you know, we used to, and, you know, a lot of people run this as like a Monte Carlo. Mm-hmm. The Monte Carlo runs different, you know, stock market options. And then it'd say, hey, you're going to be okay. But it never gave a number to it. It just said, you're okay. So what this analysis does is it's going to show you how much you're pulling out each year and what your balance is doing. You know, what we want it to do is we want your balance to grow. But you're going to see every year based on a realistic, like we use like a conservative rate of return. We don't use what we've been getting the last 10 years. So
1: again,
2: if we get into that 10-year slump, we want to be realistic.
1: Sure. Hey, I'm glad it's a Monte Carlo simulation and not a Marco Polo simulation, because Marco Polo, that wouldn't do anybody any good. 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
1: 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I'm Bruce Steinbrock. 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In fact, Dave and Jonathan have the Money Freedom Toolkit. It starts with Dave's book, which is the last leg of your journey to retirement. You'll see the beautiful mountainside and your hike up. Well, when you hike up, you still have to hike back down. And that's where, in mountaineering, most of the problems happen. It's coming back down. And when you're in retirement, that's what you're doing. You've worked all your life. You've reached the summit. And now you're going to come back down that other side. How are you going to navigate that? Well, better if you have people to help you navigate, and that's what Dave, Jonathan, and the team are. They're like Sherpas to help you back down your journey through retirement. 800-700-8229 to reach out. All right, we've got the desire to retire. Different people have different levels of desire when it comes to finding their retirement date. We're going to explore the different levels of desire as it indicated by statements that people might make and discuss how Dave and Jonathan can help you when you're at that certain level. So here we go, Dave. Mm-hmm. Level one, I don't see myself ever retiring. I love what I do. How do you help there?
2: Yeah, so here's the thing. A person might say, even though, or whatever, this person wants to work forever, they need a plan for what happens in case they become physically or mentally unable to work. Their boss decides that it's time for them to retire, or in case they suddenly change their mind about working. Mm-hmm. I have a friend and they work for, and it was just a mandatory age 70. So sometimes it's really true. A boss is going to say, you know, basically we're replacing your spot, or we don't need your spot, or whatever. Mm-hmm. But you have to be prepared, because there's no guarantees in life.
1: Boy, how many times do we use the words be prepared in this show?
2: It's a lot. Or you can't, you know, handle the stress.
1: Yeah.
2: Some people, they want to just go part-time, but that's not offered. So, yeah, you never know.
1: No, you don't. All right. Number two, Jonathan, I'm going to throw your way. This is the scenario. I guess I could retire, but they pay me pretty well, and I don't hate it. So I might as well keep working. How do you help?
0: Well, very often when we hear people say this, people in this boat feel like, might as well keep working, because it just seems easier than doing all the work to figure out, can I retire, how much income, and all the stress that comes with that. So we want to help individuals so they feel, hey, we do finally have a plan. We put it in place. We put it all together. And a lot of times they're freed up. They have this different perspective of, you know, all this change that has just taken place and doing all this planning. Now they feel that freedom of, I can retire. I can do things I want to do. I can enjoy the little things in retirement. And I'm going to be a little vague on this just because, unfortunately, we got a call this week from a client who we've worked with for a number of years, respect them so much. And they decided to take a step back from working, and they decided to travel and spend some time as spouses, going around the country, doing things that they enjoyed. And every time we come in and just meet with them, they just have this joy of, man, we got to do all these fun things. I got to do it with my best friend. I got to enjoy this time together. And sorry if I get a little emotional, but he went to the doctor and had a bad diagnosis. Was just told, hey, this is going to change your guys's next 10, 20, 15 years. So unfortunately, he got a diagnosis. They're still navigating that, but it's not looking too great. So I just know with talking to him on the phone, he just appreciated. I'm glad that we planned, that we did the hard work. We sat down, we did those numbers so that they were able to go and enjoy those things and do those things together. Because that's not the case with every single person that we meet with, that they have enough assets. But we do have plenty of clients who they could step away from work, and they have plenty of assets. It's just carving out that time and taking a moment to focus on, okay, what do I want out of life, and what's the most important thing, and how can I get there, and having someone kind of walk you through that.
1: Yeah, so we could call this whole segment Be Prepared. And folks, again, if you heard the care and concern in Jonathan's voice, and you've heard it in Dave's voice before, I mean, they're human beings. They're going to work with you, and they understand sometimes the situations that present themselves aren't always what we want. But they understand, and they understand along with you, that we aren't in charge. They are Christian young men who understand there is an almighty God, but they still, at the end of the day, they're going to help you navigate. But there's going to be thought, feeling, all of that that goes into it. Reach out to the Altmaier Financial Team, 800-700-8229. All right, level three, Dave, of desire to retire. I'd like to retire in a few years, but I have no idea when I really can. You've never faced this challenge before.
2: Yeah, that would be the most common one that people are coming in, right? That they're calling. So this is the person who's just getting to the state of thinking about retirement, but they really haven't done any planning at it at all. You know, they're a blank slate and need to start from the very beginning. So they need to determine how much income they're going to need when they retire. Normally, that's what they're living on now. Mm-hmm. And then how much risk do I want in my portfolio? And then, you know, what's my different sources of income? How much will that portfolio provide for me? And these people are often a better shape than they realize, and just need to get organized and go through our plan. And I mean, we get a lot of people say, hey, I'd like to retire. You know, I'm thinking I can't retire till this date, and then, but I'd like to go before. And so we'll run the plan when they come back, say, hey, you can retire, you know, earlier at this age. And, you know, that's always great because now they get to retire on their own terms. So,
1: yeah, no doubt. 800-782-29. I always pictured myself working another few years, but the idea of retirement keeps looking better and better. How do you help them?
0: I think it's safe to say I'll work a few more years and I won't need to pull income out of my investments for this set period of time. And most people just don't have the resources or the capability to sit down and build a plan. I had a family member I was just meeting with. They've been talking about retiring for a period of time. And when we were meeting with them, we walked through all the different things that we do. Hey, we build this Social Security. This person might take it at this stage. This individual might take it at a different age. We can build that into the plan and run different scenarios. We can factor in pension income. We can have you stalling, waiting, taking it later in retirement, taking it at this age. And they were just kind of blown away by, wow, this is very detailed. And I'm like, yeah, this is a very high level program that we use that is very expensive. So you're not going to go out and purchase it and just do one plan, if that makes sense. So I'm like, we do this.
1: Yes, I bought a space shuttle just to take one trip.
0: And sometimes people will go, oh, well, how'd you come up with it? We didn't. We met with advisors around the country who are very like-minded, and they brought us in and met with these individuals and just done training after training after training and just kind of taken some shared ideas and that, you know, hey, we're not in the same neighborhood, same marketplace, so let's help each other build better plans for our clients. So that's kind of a resource where we've worked for years trying to navigate and build a better, you know, mousetrap, if you'd say, or a better income strategy. And it's not because Dave and I are the smartest guys in the room. I mean, we're nice guys and we find other smart individuals and we'll kind of use some of those resources.
1: I love it. Yeah. I mean, again, more brain power behind your retirement income plan. Reach out. If you're one of the next 10 callers, you get the 4 steps to a worry-free retirement analysis. Call 800-782-29, 800-782-29. All right, here's the last scenario, Dave. I'd love to know how many times you've heard this one. I want to retire tomorrow. If I don't quit my job right now, they might have to put me in the asylum.
2: Well, I've never quite heard that one put that way.
1: Hold it, there's a redneck joke there somewhere, but those are coming up.
2: Yes, those are coming up. So this person is making a hasty decision that they'll end up probably regretting later. It's because their wife doesn't want them to come home because they're crazy. They don't want. She doesn't want to be around them 24/7. Anyway, but these people can also benefit greatly from having a solid plan in place, even if the plan says that they shouldn't retire tomorrow. Because, again, you know, you got to get over that immediate gratification issue and make sure you're good for the long haul and that your spouse is in good shape. You know, Jonathan shared earlier about a client of ours.
1: Yeah.
2: And I was talking to him. I just said, you know, we'll take care of, you know, in this case, his wife. And that's, you know, that's important to people so that they know when we put a plan together, we're not putting together for one person. We're putting together, you know, for two.
1: Yeah. And Dave, so often, I mean, let's face it, we guys can be a little pig-headed and you don't think about the effect on, well, if I use up all the cash, then what is my spouse going to live on? And that's a problem if you don't put your spouse first. But you design the scenario, regardless of which spouse passes first, the other one isn't going to be left high and dry.
2: Mm-hmm. Absolutely. Yeah. Yep.
1: So it really is about sitting down and talking through scenarios. So where do you find yourself on, you know, level one,
2: me?
1: Two, three, four, five? Well, I hope you're not the guy that says you're going to go to the asylum. But I don't know, Dave. Yeah, I mean, you've seen a lot of these scenarios over the years. Maybe not the asylum person, but.
2: So I would be level two. I guess I could retire, but, you know, hey, I do get a paycheck, but I enjoy my work.
1: Right.
2: So I'm not going to work, you know, 60 hours a week anymore. I'm going to do the things like I like to do, but, you know, there's – if you're making income and you like what you're doing and you're not stressed out, you know, why not keep doing it?
1: Yeah, no doubt. Now, Jonathan, you can't even be on this scenario yet. You're not there yet.
0: I've accepted that. So I plan on doing this for a long time. So,
1: yeah, Dave's influenced you, right? He's influenced you on being a part of this business.
0: Mm-hmm. I've learned a lot transitioning from a large institution moving over to the more family practice that's going to be more custom to clients. It's not just building assets or just building, you know, large sums of money. I know we just had a letter come out from one of the institutions I used to work at previously that's saying a lot of their service work's being shipped overseas. And a lot of firms are frustrated that a lot of their help is being sent overseas, and they're seeing that really negatively affect their business. And we have everybody in house. You know, we have everybody working with us. We meet with clients in person. We really enjoy that part of it. So yeah, I like how we have set ourselves up for the future. And I think our clients appreciate when they call in, they're talking to a real person that they've met, and they can come down and ask a question if they need help.
2: Hmm. Here's the good news. If your service is shipped overseas, I had years ago a computer and had some problems. So I, you know, after an hour being on the phone, I said to the guy, he was in India. I said to the guy, I said, "Lee, how long has your name been Lee?" And he goes, "Oh, about 5 years." So you.
0: It's not a joke.
1: I know
0: it's
1: that.
2: Not,
1: no,
2: it's
1: I,
2: not a joke.
1: I know, but I just thought, you know, the drummer needed to get involved.
2: Anyway, but I think a lot of people can relate to it.
1: All right.
2: Anyway, okay.
1: Yeah. 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
1: 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Before we get to our mailbag, you, our listeners, become the stars of the show. Dave has redneck jokes.
2: Here's a redneck joke.
1: All right.
2: Okay. You might be a redneck if you're diversified portfolio consists of $500 in blue chip stocks and a $50,000 lifted Ford F-150. You just might be a redneck. retirement planning. The redneck retirement plan involves accumulating dirt bikes, side-by-sides, and backhoes, and charging your friends to ride them at your homemade theme park.
1: There you go.
2: And I'm making money.
1: Again, as Dave always says, there's always a little bit of redneck in all of us.
2: Yep, that's right.
1: All right, let's dive into the mailbag. Tim in Airway Heights is asking, he wants to retire in the next 2 years, Dave.
2: Yeah.
1: But the market, he said, you know, it's been all over the place of late. And he's wondering, how do I know if my 401k is still positioned, you know, in the right manner for someone who's getting close to retirement? Well, this is why you sit down and do an assessment and find out how much fees. I mean, there's a lot to dig into here with Tim.
2: Yeah, so you have to figure out, okay, when do you want to retire? What's your desired income? And then what's your desired risk? And so a lot of times we start with what a person has, right?

0: But she's thinking now about getting a part-time job just to stay active, engaged, that kind of thing. She says the could the extra income affect her taxes or reduce her Social Security benefits?
1: Yeah, so working while receiving your Social Security benefits, that's not uncommon. I have a number of individuals who come in and we kind of build that into the plan. So if you're working, receiving income from a job, it can temporarily reduce your payments if you earn over a specific limit and you are under your full retirement age. So, however, once you reach full retirement age, these penalties stop and that monthly benefit is permanently recalculated to credit you for any months that were withheld. So the impact of the job income, that's going to depend on your age and the specific Social Security program you're on. You know, if you're working, you're on disability, it's going to have a bigger effect. Now, there is a retirement earnings test. So we do put that into the plan, the retirement earnings. It applies only if you collect benefits before reaching your full retirement age. So under the full retirement age for the entire year, you can earn, if you're single, up to $24,480. If you earn more, Social Security does deduct $1 for every $2 you make above that limit. So we know, you know, those are the high earners making over that $24,000 a year in this country.
0: So, well, you know.
1: Then there's another factor. The year you reach full retirement age, you can earn up to $65,160. So if you earn more, Social Security deducts $1 for every $3 you make above that limit. This only counts earnings made before the month you reach full retirement. So if halfway through the year you have a high income and then boom, now you're at full retirement taking Social Security, the earnings made before the month won't affect that. And then at or after full retirement, like I mentioned early, I just want to hit it one more time. The earnings limit disappears entirely. You can earn an unlimited amount without your benefit being reduced.
0: Yeah. And again, remember, for those of you born 1960 or after, your full retirement age is 67. So we're getting to that point. We don't even have to mention that anymore. Because those born in 1959, well, pretty soon they'll be at full retirement age and they'll have to worry about calculating 66 and so many months. But we may have to put a new one on for those born 1985 and after, just so that we can get the benefit or take the cap off. There's a lot to do with Social Security. Hopefully Congress will do that very soon. If you want to talk about Social Security and how to dial it in for yourself, Dave, Jonathan, and the team, they can help you by running that Social Security timing report. Just reach out today, 800-700-8229. Time for one more. Dave Stephen Rathdrum says he and his wife want to enjoy retirement. They want to travel, but they have a goal of still leaving some meaningful resource to their kids. They say, how do we know what we can safely spend each year without putting their legacy goals at risk?
2: Yeah, so this is where we have a program that's going to run based on how much income you desire and then, you know, adjusted for inflation. And you can see each year what the balance will do based on certain historical things that we use in the market. Mm-hmm. And the nice thing about that is you can see how the balance is going. And then if you have a good year, right, then you can give to your kids or an extra amount. But the best thing is kind of what you alluded to. It's important to make sure you take care of yourself first. But you can set up a plan so you can have a good retirement and then you can pass a lot along to your kids if you desire, assuming you've got enough to do that.
0: Sure.
2: But at least it's a measurement. It's a early warning system, if you will, to see how your program's going and then how much you could leave to your kids.
0: Yeah. And, but again, it takes careful planning. Dave, Jonathan, and the team would love to sit down with you and talk about this plan. And Steve, obviously the team has reached out to Steve, but if you're like Steve and you want to talk about something that's important to you for your retirement, just a phone call away, Altmaier Financial, 800-700-8229. That's 800-700-8229. Dave, we'll let you take us home on another

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1: Yeah, so we were talking about a few things today, the rising costs of medical insurance, medical costs, and that sort of thing. You want a plan that's going to have address inflation. The other thing that a lot of people have come in is for our strategic Roth integration. How can I save in taxes? And not just some theoretical thing, but we can put a number to that. And oftentimes you will find out it is significant, but CPAs don't have, I mean, I haven't seen it. 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

0: I'm Mike Dubusky. In Kentucky, the rain is starting to let up after a weekend of powerful flash flooding. Governor Andy Beshear posting an update this afternoon.
1: We know we've lost at least four people. Thankfully, that number has not grown since yesterday, but there are a lot of rescues going on right now.
0: He says there's been more than 60 water rescues and evacuations, with power outages affecting about 4,600 customers. Meanwhile, fire crews in Utah are making some progress on the multitude of wildfires there, with authorities now saying the Iron Fire is in a place where they can start redirecting resources to other blazes. The biggest fire, known as the Cottonwood Fire, remains 0% contained, and it's already churned through more than 90,000 acres. Much of that is driven by hot, dry conditions. And according to ABC meteorologist Samara Theodore, it's not just the West that's going to be feeling the heat.
2: Boston, by Thursday, it's feeling like 101. D.C., 109 is what it'll feel like on Thursday. New York City, right here where we are, 106. So the feel-like temperatures, that's when you factor in the humidity, it is really going to be something to be concerned about. Even farther west, Minneapolis on Monday feeling like 108 degrees.
0: The death toll in Venezuela after the earthquakes that hit last week is now well over 1,400 people, with thousands more hurt. ABC's Marcus Moore is at the foreign desk.
3: U.S. search and rescue teams are now on the ground, their work expanding overnight. The rescue effort is now in its fourth day, and U.S. teams sharing video of them rescuing a mother and her young son, pulling them from the rubble of one of those collapsed buildings, and people who watched this rescue cheering in relief.
0: Several U.S. military aircraft have been deployed to assist in relief efforts. And more tensions in the Middle East, with Bahrain and Kuwait now condemning the latest strikes from Iran. Those strikes retaliation for earlier U.S. attacks. 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
0: Republicans scoring a victory in Louisiana this week, with Republican Congresswoman Julia Letlow winning the party's Senate nomination, defeating a former Trump administration official. ABC's Dave Packer reports.
5: Congresswoman Julia Letlow has won Louisiana's Republican Senate nomination, putting her in position to succeed Senator Bill Cassidy. Letlow defeated former Congressman and State Treasurer John Fleming in Saturday's runoff after both advanced past Cassidy, who broke with President Trump by voting to convict him during his first impeachment trial. Letlow campaigned as a strong Trump ally, promising to support his agenda. Her victory continues Trump's push to replace Republicans who have opposed him with candidates who back his policies. Dave Packer, ABC News.
0: Letlow is now the favorite in November's general election in a state Trump won by a wide margin. Meanwhile, New York City Mayor Zoran Mamdani is weighing in on this week's primary wins for Democratic Socialists in the city. He spoke with ABC's This Week.
6: What these candidates offer is a vision that extends beyond the midterms. It extends beyond 2028. It speaks to what makes so many of us proud to be Democrats. It speaks to a vision that goes back to a New Deal understanding of what working people deserve. And I'll tell you that for too long, that kind of politics, you can only find it in history books, and we need to bring it back to the present day.
0: Also underway in New York City right now, the annual Pride Parade. Organizers say more than 1 million people have turned out to watch the festivities. Mamdani and Governor Kathy Hochul both in attendance. I'm Mike Dubusky, ABC News.
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13: Productions.
14: It's the weekend. Nobody's going nuclear yet. We start here. The U.S. says Iran is ready to allow nuclear inspectors, but nobody else seems to have gotten the memo.
15: We know what they agreed to. I don't know why they have to say the things they say.
14: Meanwhile, the Pentagon's requesting billions for a war that's supposed to be ending. President Trump threatens to torpedo a landmark housing bill if Congress doesn't pass his legislation first.
16: It basically devolved into a shouting match between President Trump and one Republican senator.
14: Practically dared Republicans to stare him down on this. Well, one did. The dramatic scenes at the Capitol. And UK Prime Minister Keir Starmer resigns.
17: And I accept that answer with good grace.
14: The revolving door of leaders hasn't stopped, so what should we expect from his replacement? From ABC News, this is Start Here Weekend. I'm Brad Milkey. Often, when you think of a president signing something like a law or a peace treaty, all the heavy lifting has been done by underlings ahead of time. Lawmakers hash out the details, diplomats go over the exacting language, and then the top dogs sign the thing. That is not necessarily what has happened with this memorandum of understanding between the U.S. and Iran. In this case, President Trump and the leadership in Iran signed a 14-paragraph outline of promises about opening the Strait of Hormuz, about nuclear stockpiles, without the exact specifications on how all that would work. That's what last weekend's technical negotiations were about, a way to hammer out some key issues as the ceasefire goes into effect.
18: Can we turn over a new leaf? Can we change relations in the Middle East?
14: Vice President J.D. Vance was there, Iranian negotiators were there, along with the Qataris, the Pakistanis, the Swiss.
19: A day which is going to promote peace and prosperity.
14: And while there were threats by the Iranians to pack up and leave, to close the Strait of Hormuz, on Monday, Vance announced that progress had been made, specifically when it came to Iran's nuclear weapons.
20: We laid a very good foundation for a successful final deal.
14: But what does progress look like here? What specifics can these countries agree to? And does any of that look like progress when you compare it to what this region already looked like before this war began? Let's go to ABC senior Pentagon reporter Louis Martinez, who's been tracking all the latest developments. Louis, on Tuesday, we were told there was going to be, you know, some nuclear concessions, like nuclear inspectors going into Iran. What are we being told now?
21: Brad, it's been very confusing. And what you have is a president who insists that, yes, there will be IAEA inspectors visiting the nuclear locations inside of Iran.
22: They're wrong. They know they're wrong. They told us inside, and we have it down 100% inspections.
21: You have the Secretary of State, Marco Rubio, traveling in the region, who says the same thing.
15: We know what they agreed to. I don't know why they have to say the things they say.
21: And what you have is a tough line from the president who says, well, if I didn't know that, I would have canceled the deal. But what is the IAEA saying? They say they are not aware of any pending visits. They say that there might be some consultations, but that they have nothing on the table. Meanwhile, you have Iran saying that, no, we are not allowing any inspectors to visit those locations, and we don't know what the United States is talking about.
14: That's the thing, is we've often been told in this conflict, like, we've got an agreement, but you don't necessarily see the language immediately. You certainly don't see the language, like, with the Iranian leader's signature next to it. So you're like, okay, what exactly did they agree to? How do you hold them to that? In the meantime, from a military standpoint, are we done here? Like, we've cleared out of the area near the Strait of Hormuz, right? So has the U.S. military effectively packed it up, regardless of what happens next.
21: No, not at all, Brad. The United States military remains fully postured. That's the Pentagon's language. And it means, yes, every ship is still there. All the aircraft are still there. All the ground troops that were in the region providing support, logistics, they're still there. Nothing has changed. And part of that is because, as we heard from President Trump, if he feels that at some point the Iranians are not going through with good negotiations, he always keeps open that threat that all cards are on the table and that he could restart potential military operations against Iran. So what you have seen over the last couple of days is a very marked increase in the number of ships that are flowing in and out of the Strait of Hormuz, much more than what we saw in the initial days right after this deal was announced, but still much lower than it had been before. At any point, you still have an aircraft carrier. You still have maybe about 20 ships or so that were enforcing that blockade.
14: Wow.
21: You also have all of these aircraft and surveillance aircraft are providing assistance to the blockade. And yeah, they're all still in place and nothing's going to move until we actually see some kind of conclusion to this.
14: How much more will this cost Americans? Like, what if we're going to keep all these ships out in the region and be ready with our hand on the trigger? What does that mean for taxpayers?
21: Well, the cash register continues to ring, Brad, because while all those ships and aircraft and troops remain in the region, yes, you're starting to accrue additional operation and maintenance costs. What we've heard from the Pentagon officially is that so far, what has been spent on the operation is about $29 billion. But that's a limited viewpoint about exactly what the operation entails. They're talking about replacing all the thousands of missiles, all the thousands of bombs that have been used, about some of the damage to some of the aircraft. But what they're not counting is the damage that was suffered by some of the U.S. military bases in the region, with the excuse being that no decision has been made yet whether they're actually going to rebuild these bases in those countries, that ultimately decisions have to be made. So there's an estimate of about $29 billion, but what we have is the reporting that the Pentagon has requested from OMB, that's the Office of Management and Budget, $80 billion. And so that is much larger than the $29
14: billion. Wait, $80 billion? We keep talking about how Iran is going to make out with hundreds of billions of dollars, and the Trump administration saying, don't worry, Americans won't pay that. It's definitely American taxpayers that would pay that $80 billion, right?
21: That would definitely be coming from taxpayers because this is going to be appropriated by Congress. There's been significant pushback, as we heard maybe weeks ago, maybe months ago, when the figure maybe $200 billion, maybe $100 billion was being thrown out there. But it's not just the cost of the military operations, Brad, because there's a scenario that's taking place here within the U.S. military right now. The Army right now is suffering with between $4 and $6 billion shortfall in the funds that they'd already see from this year. Why is that? That's because they didn't foresee that there would be thousands of National Guardsmen here inside of the nation's capital, that there would be thousands of active duty troops that would be sent to the southwest border, or that there would be other deployments going on around the world during this first year of the Trump administration. And so what are they doing? They don't have any money to spend, so they're cutting back on what they can do, which is flight training, which is on travel costs, which is on education costs, continuing education for their officers and their enlisted personnel. All of that normally happens. And so they're just trimming significant amounts of money from those budgets so they could continue to fund what they have so far. And so this $80 billion supplemental will include the cost of the war, but it'll also make up some of the shortfall that we're seeing, not just in the Army, but the Navy and the other services, because we've also heard from the Navy's top admiral that sometime in July, they're going to have to significantly cut their training costs and operations as well.
14: Luis Martinez, thank you so much.
21: Thanks, Brad.
14: Next up on Start Here Weekend, the president halts the signing of a popular piece of legislation. We'll explain why after the break.
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33: Welcome back to Start Here Weekend from ABC News. I'm Brad Milkey. This week, the House passed a landmark bill meant to address the housing affordability crisis. This bill was meant to make it easier to increase the housing supply by speeding up construction and getting rid of red tape and cracking down on large finance firms from buying up tranches of homes. This was one of the few bills out there in the Trump era with broad bipartisan support. The Senate had already signed off on this. President Trump himself had signaled he was on board. But then on Wednesday, all of a sudden, Trump changed his mind.
0: If the housing bill that you didn't sign today...
6: No, I said I'm not signing the housing bill. I want to see what happens. We said, look, the housing bill is... I made billions of dollars with housing. I know housing better than anybody, maybe anywhere.
33: It wasn't so much that he was suddenly against this bill. Rather, he said he was refusing to sign it because he wanted lawmakers to include another provision, a different one, his controversial election proposal that has already failed in Congress multiple times. By the end of the day, Trump was on the Hill himself, loudly arguing with fellow Republicans. Let's take it to the Hill right now. ABC senior political correspondent Rachel Scott is with us. Rachel, I'm so confused because this seemed like a done deal. Almost everyone was on board. What happened?
7: Yeah, Brad, I mean, talk about something that both Democrats, Republicans, and the White House agree on, and that was this landmark legislation. It was being hailed as one of the most transformative pieces of housing legislation in decades. Even the Trump administration was touting this bill. They were all excited for the president to sign it. So, Brad, here we were in the Capitol, fully anticipating this ceremony. I mean, the stage was quite literally set. There was a podium in place. There were dozens of chairs, even a desk ready for the president to sign this bill into law. And then suddenly the president fires off a social media post saying he's not going to be signing this bipartisan legislation that his own administration has been praising for days. And the reason why, Brad? Well, the president says he wants Congress to first pass his own top priority, and that's the Save America Act.
33: Wait, but Rachel, what does the Save America Act have to do with anything? Because like you said, this housing bill, there was going to be a bipartisan win. You'd think if there were voters out there thinking, man, Republicans promised they would improve my finances. It hasn't happened yet. This is a chance to do it. Slam dunk. The Save America Act is like the opposite of bipartisan. It's extremely controversial, right?
7: Oh, yeah. And not to mention that affordability is top of mind for Republicans and Democrats, and we're in a midterm election year.
33: Right.
7: So the Save America Act, I mean, this is deeply divisive here on Capitol Hill, and Republicans have tried to get this through before. This is a bill that requires voter ID, tough new voting restrictions. It's the cornerstone of part of the president's agenda. He wants this to get passed.
8: He has expressed the priority and the preference of the Save America Act. We share that. We passed it three times in the House.
7: And Republicans have kind of thrown up their hands here, saying we keep trying and it's not going anywhere right now. So they're trying to move on to other legislation. But the president is using it as leverage again and again and demanding that Republicans get this across the finish line.
33: Stop trying to make fetch happen, Mr. President. It sounds like that's what they're trying to say. But then, so President Trump, what was weird about the scheduling here was he was also already scheduled to meet with congressional Republicans, like a sort of a rah-rah meeting behind closed doors. That still happened, and yet we heard it got heated, and it wasn't just because of that bill, right? So what was it?
7: Ooh, yeah, Brad. I was getting texts from sources inside of the room that in real time were describing this as very intense. One source telling me that it basically devolved into a shouting match between President Trump and one Republican senator. And Brad, there was a lot of buildup ahead of this meeting, right? So not only did you have that housing bill, but also just one day earlier, four Republican senators broke ranks. They voted with Democrats to limit the president's war powers as it relates to Iran. This would require the president to get congressional approval before any further military action. Well, as you can imagine, President Trump was not happy about that. And he made it known when he was in this closed door meeting with Republicans. But then things got really heated. And that's when Senator Bill Cassidy of Louisiana confronted President Trump about the war in Iran.
9: He asked, why would anybody vote for the War Powers Act? As he continued, I said, is that a rhetorical question? Or would you like to really know? He said, I'd like to know.
7: Brad, this happened as the president was lashing out at those Republicans who had voted to support that measure. Well, Cassidy fired right back.
9: I stood and said, you have not told the American people what's going on. It was supposed to last 4 weeks. It's lasted 4 months.
7: After this meeting, I caught up with Senator Cassidy, and he straight up admitted that he lost his temper. Inside of the room, sources tell me that it got so intense that at one point, the president called Bill Cassidy a lunatic.
33: Wow.
7: This is a member of his own party. Remember that. And then Senate Majority Leader John Thune, the Republican leader, the top Republican in the Senate, had to step in to try to de-escalate the situation. Other senators were also intervening, hoping that Cassidy and Trump would stop this ongoing back and forth. Eventually, Cassidy sat down, and I asked him here on Capitol Hill if he had any regrets, given all the things that were said. He said he will not be bullied into silence.
33: Yeah, these guys have had political beef with each other. They also don't have to worry about elections in the future since Trump contributed to Cassidy's primary loss. So you got all these other senators like, well, we care how the public sees us right now. Like, we have a vested interest in this. Nevertheless, Cassidy did say after all this, he got a briefing at the White House to address his concerns about the Iran war and has now even switched his vote on Iran war powers. So I guess all's well that ends well, except for perhaps this housing bill. Rachel Scott there at the Capitol. Thank you.
7: Thanks, Brad.
33: This past Tuesday night, we got results from primaries in several states. Usually, we're focused on the most powerful offices, right? The governorships, the Senate races, maybe a House race if it involves a big surprise. But perhaps the most interesting political story of the week was unfolding within the confines of New York City. Mayor Zohran Mamdani was not even on the ballot, but he really emerged as the winner of this election because in the face of more senior Democratic stalwarts, he had backed several upstart candidates, most of whom proudly identified as Democratic Socialists, and all of them won. Now, if you don't live in one of these deep blue congressional districts and you're not voting in these local races way down the ballot, who cares, right? But this is the thing. There was already a fiery argument among Democrats about what it will take to win elections this fall or a couple years from now. This dumped gasoline on that conversation. So with that, let's go to Rick Klein. He's ABC's Washington bureau chief, but more importantly, he's a New York boy. He's from Long Island. So Rick, walk me through these results. Where were the biggest statements made?
10: Well, let's start with Mayor Mamdani himself. People are calling him the King of New York. He certainly is a kingmaker. He took a bold stance, which is to take on the Democratic establishment. He's only 6 months into this new job. That surprised a lot of people who's able to do that in the first place. And rather than say, okay, I'm going to work with the Washington folks, including Chuck Schumer and Hakeem Jeffries, the Democratic leaders in the House and Senate, who happen to be New Yorkers themselves, he said, you know what, I'm going to run a slate of candidates, people who are, for the most part, are political outsiders, some of them first-time candidates, people like Claire Valdez, who's actually a state lawmaker, but she is someone that associates with the Democratic Socialists of America.
11: My name is Claire Valdez. I'm an assembly member, I'm a union organizer, I'm a Democratic Socialist.
10: Brad Lander, a former comptroller, the most controversial of the group, Daria Lisa Avila Chevalier. Now, she is a first-time candidate, never run before, a Democratic Socialist. She was involved in some of the Columbia protests, and she had harsh words for not just Republicans, but lots of Democrats. She said really bad things. She even called Joe Biden a rapist at one point. I mean, this was someone that had her history really scrutinized, and there was every reason to think that, you know, despite whatever you think about Mamdani, hey, look, the voters in New York, they tend to like their establishment people, but he went 3-for-3, and it means it's a flex of muscle for him. I think it's a signal about where the Democratic Party and in more liberal aspects of the Democratic Party is right now. And it means that Mamdani is going to get a bunch more friends and allies and like-minded folks in all likelihood in Washington.
33: Yeah, and they were taking down these names that like are well-known, at least within New York, right? But like borough presidents and incumbent congressional members. But then, Rick, part of me thinks, okay, fine. Like, so Democratic Socialists won in New York City. Big whoop. What does that have to do with Saginaw County, Michigan, or Easton, Pennsylvania? What is the significance nationally for you?
10: Yeah, it's a terrific question. And yes, you're right. Two out of the three of those brought down incumbents, entrenched incumbents in those cases. But I was reminded about what happened in 2018, which is 8 years ago now, a long time ago, which was Alexandria Ocasio-Cortez similarly shocked the political universe by defeating a member of leadership on the Democratic side, Joe Crowley, in a Democratic primary. And at the time, everyone thought, wow, look at this storm that's building. Well, here we are 8 years later, and the Democratic Party did not nominate a Democratic Socialist 2020. They went with Joe Biden, the ultimate moderate centrist. And then we lived through another term of Trump. And at the end of all of this, you could still fit the self-described Democratic Socialists in Congress in a mid-sized SUV. Now, right. What's going to happen now? They may have to upgrade to a minivan. We're not talking about a tidal wave. We're not talking about a sea change of representation. These are still smaller pockets of the party. And we've seen other primaries in places like Iowa, in places like North Carolina, in places like Texas, where there were more left-leaning progressive candidates out there and voters didn't necessarily go in that direction. The problem for Democrats potentially is you do get defined by the extreme.
1: I think the voters sent a message to Republicans in New York's 17th congressional district.
10: Brad, our own Jay O'Brien caught up with Jeffries in the halls of Congress and asked him what it would mean for him as he pursues his efforts to become House Speaker.
12: They rejected your candidate, sir. Is that a message to you?
1: No, I'm going to continue to stand up for every single House Democrat, every single one.
10: Do you become the party of the far left, of the Democratic Socialists, of Mamdani and AOC and Chevalier? Or do you say, look, we're just different in different parts of the state? The Republicans are certainly going to want to make it look like there are 200 Democratic Socialists in Congress, even though there's probably going to be about five.
33: Okay, and we're up against a break right now. But when we come back, we'll talk more about what these results could mean as we head toward the midterms. That's after the break.
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35: In 1904, a $75,000 grant funded for the construction of an impressive main branch Carnegie Library on Cedar Street.
36: This is a place you could come and actually sit down with a book.
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33: Welcome back to Start Here Weekend from ABC News. I'm Brad Milkey. Before the break, we'll be talking with ABC's Rick Klein about these primary results out of New York this week and what they could signal on a broader, more national scale. Rick, it sounds like you're saying, like, you've had years now of leftist voters being like, where did it get us playing safe? Like, how is being more centrist helped us win? Like, certainly didn't work in 2024, right? So you're thinking, like, this Mamdani slate of candidates could galvanize the far left?
10: I think that's the clear message, is that going safe and, you know, just finding the playbook that has worked for decades in the past for Democrats does not seem to work with the most engaged members of the party, the people that vote in Democratic primaries or Republican primaries, for that matter. This is, a lot of ways, a mirror image of what we've seen in Republican politics. First the Tea Party and then the MAGA movement, insisting on some kind of ideological purity, a loyalty to certain issues or certain people. And that has changed the nature of the Republican Party. It feels like a similar reckoning is happening inside the Democratic Party. And it is driven by that real frustration by the status quo. We don't want this candidate shoved down our throat. We don't care that this person's been in Congress a bunch of times or famous on cable or in another case in New York. We don't care if it's John F. Kennedy's grandson running. People are saying, look, if socialism means standing up for the working class and making things more affordable, then sign me up. And that's been the appeal of the Democratic Socialists of America, who had a very big week in New York, as they have in other places over the last couple of years.
33: Yeah, I was even thinking about the news of the Labour Party the other day in the UK, where Keir Starmer, he was seen as like the safe guy. And yet you got a lot of people who are like, well, we don't want him. And now he's having to step down because at least members of the far left would say, like, that doesn't get you any extra points. Like, people aren't valuing safe centrist stuff right now. They're valuing bold policies. We'll see if that's true. Rick Klein in D.C. Thank you.
10: Hey, thanks, Brad.
33: We had heard it for months that the UK's Prime Minister, Keir Starmer, was fighting for his political life. Well, this past weekend, it started to appear inevitable that he would resign, not least because President Trump himself made a social media post predicting he would. Then, on Monday morning, it was over.
5: I will resign as leader of the Labour Party.
33: Starmer announced he's leaving his post. The left-of-center Labour Party, which had just regained power after more than a decade of conservative leadership, they're once again unclear about their direction. But there's not too much time to think about any of that because, oh yeah, a new prime minister's got to get sworn in. So let's take you to London. ABC's chief international correspondent James Longman is with us. James, I trust no one more than you to break this down because I feel like you have been living and breathing this for months. This is your Super Bowl. Can you just explain to us in layman's terms, why did Keir Starmer have to go?
6: I mean, first of all, Brad, Britain was just completely manic. At one point, there were two news helicopters tracking the train of the soon-to-be new prime minister coming down from the north of England. I mean, in real time, I kind of looked at the TV. I was like, why are we watching this train traveling through the British countryside? And to top it off, it was delayed, which is the most British thing ever. I mean, it just underscored broken Britain.
33: It's like the OJ chase, but for a broken down train with a prime minister inside.
6: It was like the least exciting kind of anti-chase. But anyway, we saw this new man come to London. He may well become the new prime minister, but let's just rewind just slightly. Keir Starmer, been prime minister for 2 years. and has been facing a lot of pressure recently because he's basically widely seen to have failed as Prime Minister. The Labour Party won a huge majority under him just 2 years ago, and since then he's had U-turn after U-turn.
5: The question my party is asking now is whether I am best placed to lead us into the next general election.
6: Basically, there are two big things wrong with Keir Starmer. The first, his personality, I'm sorry to say, just hasn't gelled with the British people, even in the speech he made outside Downing Street.
5: I have heard the answer of my parliamentary party to that question, and I accept that answer with good grace.
6: And it was all pre-prepared. He was reading off these comments and there was no emotion until right at the end when he spoke about his family, to be fair. But this is the thing, there was no human connection and no direction with the government. You know, this country is widely perceived to be, you know, social services are broken, people don't feel like there's opportunity, there's a huge cost of living crisis, and the Labour Party, for most people in this country, is not a party that has any of the answers.
1: I just wasn't happy with some of the things he was doing, so hopefully we can have a bit of a change now going forward.
2: His party's not behind him, so if I was in position, yes, I would probably resign as well.
6: And in the end, he was no match for the popularity of the man who is now described as the King of the North, Andy Burnham, who is plain speaking, normal, and likely his replacement as Prime Minister.
33: Yeah, let's talk about how this works now. So Keir Starmer leaves, and then his party just gets to select a new leader until there's an actual election. What's going to happen here?
6: Well, basically, under the rules of the Labour Party, Keir Starmer could have fought to stay. The thing that changed was this special election that happened in the north of the country, the Makerfield election in this district, which brought Andy Burnham back to Parliament. He used to be a lawmaker in Parliament. He left to become mayor of Manchester. And then, basically, he chose to come back to Parliament in order to challenge Keir Starmer for the leadership.
7: And it's been very kind of sad for me today to leave Greater Manchester.
6: The thing that changed is that his majority in that election was so big, he completely wiped the floor with every single other party.
33: Oh, so it's like he's back, baby. Like this guy
6: he's
33: that you
6: really back.
33: You might want, he's back and he's ready to take over.
6: And you will not, Keir Starmer, be able to beat him. So right. Keir Starmer saw the writing on the wall and he has said that he's not going to fight.
5: I will also give my successor my full and unequivocal support.
6: And instead, he's going to allow there to be a contest. He will remain a kind of caretaker prime minister, and Labour MPs, Labour lawmakers will each come forward in a contest. And now we know that there's not even going to be a contest among other Labour MPs, that they've all just decided that Andy Burnham is their man. Such is the level of his popularity. So we are essentially going to have the coronation of a new prime minister, because it doesn't look like there's going to be a fight inside the Labour Party. And in a few weeks' time, mid-July, it looks like, he will just become prime minister.
33: Wait, so who is this guy then? Because, great, he is the most popular of all the Labour leaders. Well, that doesn't mean much at this point. I think you were telling me that Britain's had 7 prime ministers in the last 10 years. Like they always think of the other European countries and of America as chaotic. This seems very chaotic. People seem very dissatisfied. What does Andy Burnham bring to the table for these voters?
6: Andy Burnham is, his whole kind of persona is this kind of plain speaking, normal man of the people. He's called Andy Burnham. So the sort of people are saying, are you feeling the burn? It's all about the vibes.
33: Oh, Bernie Sanders-esque. Okay.
6: Well, yeah, a little bit. Yeah. So he, and actually his politics probably not dissimilar. I mean, on, you know, if you were to put Andy Burnham's politics on the US spectrum, he's probably somewhere left of Cuba, as far as you're all concerned. But, you know, basically, this is a man who has who's cast himself as someone who just gets stuff done, and he's a man of the people.
7: The people have been brilliant to me over the last few years. I've loved every minute of the role. I hope I leave Manchester in a better place.
6: And he's from the north of England, you know, the whole thing here. I suppose it's a little bit like, let's say, Jimmy Carter or something, coming from a place where people don't choose their national leaders, and yet this is the guy that's made it to the top. The thing is, in this country at the moment, the big threat to left-wing politics is not from the Conservatives, the kind of traditional centre-right party. It is from Reform, the extreme right party led by Nigel Farage, Donald Trump's great friend. And in that special election that was had just a few days ago, Andy Burnham beat out Reform in such a way that showed the Labour Party that if they are going to beat reform, Andy Burnham is the only hope they have. And that is why they have all decided we've just got to get behind this guy. Look, he's very good at the PR, but has he really been tested? He has almost no international experience. We don't really know what he thinks about Ukraine, what he thinks about Gaza, what he thinks about Donald Trump, the person he's going to have to do business with. And, you know, we're just waiting to find out.
33: Okay, and we are coming up on our final break right now. But when we come back, we'll talk more about Keir Starmer's replacement and a key issue hanging over him. That's after the break.
8: This is the story of a very special woman. 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She could also make monsters disappear, especially those that lurked in the shadows under the bed. Once, this woman put back together a teenage girl's broken heart, which had been shattered in a thousand pieces, just by giving her a bear hug. She masqueraded as a regular person at work, but as a superhero at home. Everyone knows her as Gabriella. I still call her Mom.
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16: Sorry.
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17: 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And what you say really does matter to me.
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19: Welcome back to Start Here Weekend from ABC News. I'm Brad Milkey. Before the break, we'll be talking with ABC's James Longman about Andy Burnham. That's the new replacement for Keir Starmer as Prime Minister, where he stands on key issues. James, there's one issue in particular that it sounds like people will be paying close attention to.
20: The huge issue that's hanging over all this is Brexit. The vote that Britain's made to leave the European Union, and all the issues back then around cost of living, around broken services, around earning power, around immigration, all of those things Brexit was meant to fix. And 10 years on, it hasn't. And in some ways, for a lot of people, Brexit just made those things worse. So what is Andy Burnham going to do? Is he going to advocate for trying to return to the European Union? Can that even happen? Would it be popular? Are we going to reopen the wounds of Brexit, which got pretty dark for a time? So look, campaigning is one thing. Feeling the burn is one thing. Being the king of the north is one thing. But can you govern? Can you fix these problems? Is it enough to change the guy at the top? Is there something intrinsically wrong about how this country works? And can Andy Burnham actually fix it? Well, that remains to be seen.
19: Really, really interesting to see this.

0: species do it.
1: Oh, jeez. Oh, God, there's nothing in there.
0: This is me on my Brooklyn sidewalk, nervously examining one of the many rodent bait stations on my block. They're big, they're black, and they've got these rat-sized holes in them with little pellets of poison inside. Well, recently, researchers from Rutgers examined rats and mice from New York, New Jersey, and Philadelphia and made a disturbing discovery. This poison is not working as quickly on the mice as it used to. You remember learning about Darwin, right? Survival of the fittest. With every generation of any animal, some have slight gene mutations. But if those gene mutations help them survive, they're more likely to produce offspring with those same mutations. Eventually, they become the norm. Jinjia Yu from Rutgers told our Philadelphia ABC station, WPVI, that these mice have gradually grown more resistant to our poisons.
2: They show a much higher mutation frequency than we thought before.
0: Now, in some ways, this study is a confirmation of what exterminators have been saying for years.
3: It used to work right away, but what's happening is it's starting to take longer for the application to work. That's what we've been noticing.
0: Terrell Williams runs a pest control company in Philadelphia. And you might be saying to yourself, okay, make a stronger poison, right? Well, new poisons take years to develop. Not only do you have to test them on mice, but you have to weigh them against risks to other animals who might pick them up. The best course of action, of course, is to prevent mice from getting into your house in the first place. Williams says he's borne witness to another finding from this study, that we're not seeing these genetic mutations in rats necessarily, but it does seem they're quickly learning to navigate traps.
3: They're getting smarter by the day. They're just ignoring the traps and going over them.
0: That's right. They're somehow passing this knowledge about traps to each other. So just to recap, mice are mutating, rats are getting smarter, and humans seem to be equal parts skittish and, well, amazed. And one last thing. When I think of a music legend, I might picture a singer, a band, an instrumentalist, maybe even a songwriter. But this week, when we learned that Clive Davis was dead at the age of 94, legend barely began to cover how people described him.
4: I'm serious. Like, when I say I don't think anybody has shaped music more in my personal lifetime than Clive Davis.
0: This is Andrea Dresdale, our manager of entertainment content at ABC Audio. She says Clive Davis had none of these jobs. He was a music executive, but he was among the most prolific who ever lived.
4: So Clive Davis was trained as a lawyer, and one of his clients was a division of Columbia Records. So eventually Columbia Records offered him a job. That was in 1960. By 1967, this lawyer, who had no background in music, was the head of Columbia Records.
0: He was not a songwriter or a producer, so much as a hit maker. At a label known for being a bit stodgy, he routinely discovered stars early and didn't rest until they went platinum.
4: Columbia was successful, but they didn't really have any rock acts. They were like, they weren't cool. They weren't hip. And that's what Clive did. He signed Janis Joplin's group Big Brother and the Holding Company. He went on to sign Bruce Springsteen. Signed Bruce Springsteen when he was 22 years old.
5: Now, was he a big star at this point?
6: Oh, no, he was a total unknown.
5: A kid from New Jersey.
0: He worked across genres, whether it was folk acts like Bob Dylan or Simon and Garfunkel.
6: I said to him, you know, this cut could be a single. Well, he was shocked. Can you get the phrase Lay Lady Lay on the radio?
7: Lay Lady Lay.
6: And I said, I think you can.
0: Country stars like Brooks and Dunn and Brad Paisley. And yes, it was this white guy from Brooklyn who went to bat for some of this country's most legendary black artists.
4: One of the main things that he did was that he was always a champion for R&B music in general, and then later for hip hop. He's perhaps best known for signing Whitney Houston when she was just 19 and mentoring her career.
6: She was full of life. She loved music. Music was such a dominating part of her life.
4: And sort of turning her into a superstar, using everything he had at his disposal to make her a star.
6: We loved doing music. I would find the song, we would meet, we'd spend hours together narrowing it down.
4: And he did the same thing with Alicia Keys years later with her debut album. He signed her when she was very young to his record label at the time.
0: As the music industry evolved, so did Davis. In fact, you might remember how American Idol became a sensation. A big reason was because Davis offered to mentor and promote the winners.
4: They needed

0: A record company that was going to agree to release all the records by the winners. And that was Clive. You're talking about Kelly Clarkson, Fantasia Barrino, Carrie Underwood, Clay Aiken, Ruben Studdard.
1: Andrea says one of his most formidable talents in a world always seeking the next big thing was helping artists reinvent their own sound. He shepherded a young B.B. King fan named Carlos Santana to superstardom, and then 30 years later, re-signed Santana, united him with Matchbox 20's Rob Thomas, and helped them make one of the biggest songs of the decade.
0: I am always fascinated by the success of Smooth. That was just an example of how Clive Davis, not only could he identify talent like Bruce Springsteen and sign them the first time around, but later on, when other artists were well into their careers and maybe in a fallow period, he would sign them to whatever label he was at the time, and he would revive their careers.
1: What does it mean, though, to be a hit maker? Davis famously said he had to clash with Clarkson over one of her albums, saying there weren't enough songs with top 10 potential on them. Clarkson disputed his memory of events and eventually moved on to another label. Davis, meanwhile, disputes that artists care about encumbering on their poetry as much as they let on.
0: One thing he told me when I interviewed him in 2013 was that every artist he ever worked with, no matter, even if you thought that they were above it, like Bob Dylan or whatever, every artist wanted a hit.
2: I've never met anyone who puts their heart and soul into their music and does not want a wide audience for that.
1: One part of Davis's own story remained untold for years, but late in life, he came out as bisexual.
0: He told me that he could be attracted to a man just as much as he could be attracted to a woman, and the gender doesn't matter, it was the individual.
1: Clive Davis's life work was about helping others find their voice, harnessing that voice into a message that others would respond to. Across hundreds of musicians and thousands of songs, Davis very much shaped what modern America sounds like. I don't care what records you're judging against, that's a hit. All right, that'll do it for us. Thank you so much for listening to Start Here Weekend from ABC News. Start Here Weekend is produced by Aaron Ferrer, Emily Schutz, Kelly Therese, Jen Newman, and Anthony Ali. Ariel Chester is our social media producer. Josh Cohen is director of podcast programming. I'm our managing editor. Thanks to John Newman, Tara Gimbel, Eamon McNiff, and Katie Dendos. 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
11: What if you were forced to retire today? Would you be ready? 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Dave, Jonathan, welcome to the show.
12: Hey, always good to be with you, Bruce, and our listeners.
13: Yeah, excited to be in studio. I've got my two little daughters here today, so it's going to be a fun show.
11: This is so awesome. Addie and Cadence have decided to join Dad Jonathan in the studio today. And with it being, you know, as we're recording this, coming up on Father's Day weekend, you know, I know Cadence might not want to talk right now, which is fun, which is great. But Addie is with us. Addie, can you say hi to the audience?
13: He wants you to say hi, everybody.
14: Hi, everybody.
11: Ah, Addie, now you're 5, right? And you'll be going into kindergarten this fall?
14: Mm-hmm.
11: Yeah. So with it being Father's Day weekend, what's one thing that you love about your dad?
14: That he's funny.
11: He's funny. Does he make you laugh all the time?
14: Mm-hmm.
11: Yeah. And how about that new baby brother you have? Have you been making sure to take care of him?
14: Mm-hmm.
13: Yeah. What's his name, Addie?
14: And his name's Gideon.
11: His name is Gideon. And, yeah, that's awesome. So you love having Gideon around the house?
14: Mm-hmm.
11: Yeah, awesome. Well, Addie, just for our audience today, would you just say Happy Father's Day?
14: Mm-hmm.
11: Can you
14: Happy
11: go ahead?
14: Happy Father's Day.
11: Awesome. Thank you, Addie.
14: You're welcome.
11: See, Dave, she taught
12: it. Yep.
11: Jonathan's got them all mannerly and everything.
12: Yep, right? That's right. Oh, and by the way, you're only talking to 100,000 people. Of course, I tell her that afterwards.
11: Yeah,
12: right
11: she doesn't
12: now.
11: Know what 100,000 means.
12: Yeah, right, right. What's up?
11: But, Dave, we also want to pause for a moment and say thank you, thank you, thank you to our great listeners and to clients of Altmaier Financial. You responded so gracefully to the brief relief for the Union Gospel Mission and donating new undergarments, men, women, children, and you matched that donation as well. So the goal was to get to 1,000, and we got really close, and hats off to you for matching it, but what a great response by the listeners and clients of Altmaier Financial.
12: Yeah, I was kind of really, I mean, we put it out there, but you don't know what you're going to do, but I mean, to see those barrels all full, that was pretty incredible.
11: Yeah. And I know, you know, we'll have a special message from Phil, and we'll hear from Phil later on in the summer as well as we have him on the show. But just, you know, always being able to be a part of your communities, both in Spokane and Coeur d'Alene, I know is a mission of Altmaier Financial. You not only want to better people as they get to retirement, but you want to better your communities.
12: That's right.
11: So, again, hats off to everyone. Brief Relief has come to a close. But, heck, I'm sure if you want to drop them off at the Union Gospel Mission, either locations in Spokane or Coeur d'Alene, they will happily accept them and keep the ball rolling to help those in need here in our community.
12: Yeah, and Bruce and Eric took a part. Eric does our sound, so Eric Peterson, so thank you.
11: Yeah, absolutely. Hey, we always want to be a part of it and help where we can. Well, let's talk about this USA Today report. 59%, Dave. So we're talking, you know, again, 6 out of every 10 that were polled in this thing retired before they wanted to. So what do you think about this? Are you seeing this, you know, kind of boots on the ground that people are retiring before they want to?
12: You know, a lot of times people plan based on what they hope, and it doesn't always work out that way. Mm-hmm. So an early exit can potentially reduce your savings, shrink your Social Security options, and add years of withdrawals to your strategy. So that's not great. And if your strategy only works under perfect conditions, it may not survive real life. People need a proactive strategy that helps prepare you for both. You want those rates of return. You want to use conservative numbers, not like, oh, let's use the last 10 years. It's been an all-time high. So, you know, that was based on a bunch of borrowing money, you know, the Fed's pumping money and all kinds of different stuff. So
11: there for a while, they were printing a lot of money.
12: Yes, yes, exactly. And then, you know, then that's what drives up the stock market. It really drives up, you know, people that are into Bitcoin and stuff like that. Now we kind of see where Bitcoin's gone from there. But, yeah.
11: Folks, again, you can reach out to the Altmaier Financial Team, 800-700-8229. Now, the average retirement age right now is said to be 62 of those that were surveyed. And even though many of them plan to work until 65 or beyond, let's talk about, Dave, how you help people bridge that gap. If they retire at 62, Medicare doesn't start until 65. They do have to find a solution for health care for 2 years, 3 years, or more.
12: Yes, that's right. So they have to find that. Now, a lot of times what we find out is just kind of the opposite. People that are good savers, sometimes they overthink the healthcare. They'll have plenty of money to pay for that, what we call bridge, right? But people that are retiring at 62 and they really shouldn't, maybe, I mean, then it's a major cost. It's a major issue.
11: Again, 800-700-8229. So, Jonathan, according to the USA Today report, health setbacks are the number one cause of unexpected early retirement. Again, 31% of the time out of that 59% that said they retired before they wanted to, it was because of health. And, you know, again, if you're single, you know, that's something you better plan for. I mean, you're relying on yourself. If you're a married couple, again, it can derail a plan that you had. Maybe, you know, you didn't go in and see somebody. So how do you help somebody when they've come to you and they're having to bridge a gap and they retired before they wanted to because of health problems?
13: Well, we definitely see people come in with health problems in varied stages. It might be the beginning stage of that, or maybe they're helping a family member transition through some different health problems. So they want to have a plan in place, and they might bring their child or their daughter, son in, and we enjoy that. We want to have as many people there as possible to plan for the future. So health problems can turn that retirement from a choice into an emergency. So what we want to do is kind of plan ahead before some of those health problems come up. And we have had some people recently who we were not expecting that. That was not in their family history. They were very healthy, where things can turn pretty quickly. So having emergency savings is definitely going to be the first thing we recommend. So when things come up and you have to pay your bills and before you hit your deductible, having that emergency savings in place, that way you're not panicking, having to sell if there's a down market, or having money just ready to go that you have disposable for you is going to be important, because healthcare cost estimates, they're just going up. We see that healthcare costs are going up just like the grocery store, just like when we go up and fill up the gas tank. So you want to have protection for unexpected care needs. So we want to make sure that we build that into the plan. That's why we want to have inflation built into a lot of our clients' income plans, so they know, hey, we have some income and it needs to increase in case things change. Yeah. We never want to assume that good health will last forever. So a lot of our clients, when they have the money, we want them to make those trips, make those memories, go do those things with their grandkids, go camping, go do all those activities, maybe golfing that you want to do while you're healthy and active and still able to, because sometimes clients will put that off and they'll wait till their late 70s and their health changes and now they're not able to do the things that they enjoy.
11: 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This is Altmaier Financial Radio with Dave and Jonathan Altmaier. We're talking today about the reality that many people could retire earlier than they planned. It's according to a USA Today article. And Dave, some higher income workers may retire early because, well, they hit their savings goal and they say, I'm ready to go. But others retire early because they didn't have a choice. Maybe the company had a layoff or downsized. And they're at an age, they're just like, I don't know if I want to go find a new career. Talk about the difference here of, you know, people that feel they've saved well, but also people that were forced to retire before they wanted.
12: Yeah, so here's the thing. Choosing early retirement is very different from being pushed into it. And people with a strategy usually feel they have more control, more flexibility, more confidence going into retirement. And the thing is people without a strategy may be forced to cut spending, claim benefits early. Well, here's the other practical thing, Bruce, that you run into is sometimes there's things you want to do with some money before you retire. You maybe want to update some things in your house, right? Paint it, well, that takes money. And the advantage of doing that while you're still working, now, all of a sudden, you're not taking that money out of your retirement or out of your savings. You're taking it out of your paycheck and then allowing your, you know, 401k to grow. So that makes a difference. So here's the thing with the making a retirement choice. So if you want to retire early, I suggest is go to a person that specializes in retirement income and find out when the soonest you can retire. Then you don't have to worry about it. And then when you want to, you know, retire, or your brain or your body's telling you to retire, then you can do it based on that. But that's what is important, I think, to be able to know when you can.
11: Yeah, folks, if you have a plan, even if the company told you tomorrow that, hey, we're closing up shop or we're moving and you can either move with us or stay and find another job. But if you have a plan, you're prepared. You can put things in action. 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
11: Well, here's a reality check for you that might surprise you. The average American believes they're going to need over $1 million to retire comfortably. Yet most have saved less than a tenth of that amount, like $100,000. The old retirement playbook, work until 65, collect a pension, coast for 20 years, that does not exist anymore. We're going to dig into this. And so bring your knife, your fork, and your napkin, because we're gonna really get after it. This is Altmaier Financial Radio with Dave Altmaier, and also joined today by Zach Brickner of the Altmaier Financial Team. Reach out today, 800-700-8229. Dave, what has really changed about retirement planning? Again, you've been doing this for a little while now, and why are the traditional approaches to retirement leaving so many people vulnerable?
12: Well, what you're saying is you don't have that pension.
11: Mm-hmm.
12: And then the part where you said coast for 20 years, if all you have is one-tenth, it'll be a Walmart greeter for the next 20 years when you retire.
11: You'll be asking for gift cards for every time you turn around. Please give me a gift card.
12: Yeah. By the way, just if you ever go to Walmart or for that matter, any other store, and you walk out and they want to, other than Costco, okay, because they're legit, they've always asked for the receipt.
11: Sure.
12: But my wife was walking out. I was carrying a big thing. It was a Christmas party for the office, so I bought something for a giveaway, you know. I was carrying something, no receipt. My wife, she's got the pushing the basket, right? They stop her and want her. She doesn't know they're going to ask for the receipt, so then she's got to fumble through and find the receipt at the bottom and everything else.
11: Meanwhile, Dave's lugging out a 75-inch flat screen.
12: Exactly. We'll just let him, and let's get the, you know. It's like, I don't understand this. Last time I went through the airport, you know how they pull people off to the site?
11: Yeah.
12: They pulled this poor guy off to the side that, you know, was in a wheelchair.
11: Yeah, he could hardly move. And
12: yes, and he was going through, and I said to this other person, yeah, he definitely looks like a terrorist, you know? I mean, come on, you know? It's like, gosh, we randomly picked you out. But anyway, so Anyway, I had a I've got several people in the law enforcement, so I asked him what to do. He said, next time, just keep walking. just keep walking. They can't stop you. So anyway. There you go, folks.
11: There's your tip of the day from Dave.
12: Yes,
11: Dave,
12: so you're going to, just to improve your Christmas shopping experience.
11: All right, so let's talk about those traditional approaches. Why are they leaving us vulnerable, Dave?
12: Yeah. So one thing, you've got the longevity issue. So 1 in 3 healthy women will live to 95. If you've got healthy couples, then there's a 20% chance that one will live to 100.
11: Boom. That's,
12: yeah. Now, the good news, my Uncle Walt, you hear me talk about him. He had passed away a couple months ago. He was 93.
11: Yeah.
12: That's not good news. But the good news is I'll be on here for the next 40 years.
11: Well, there you go. Yeah. We're going to be telling redneck jokes till, you know, yeah, 5 generations down the road.
12: Yeah. Anyway, not. I don't think you'll want to hear me at that stage. Anyway, so. But he was sharp. You know, people could really be sharp. But the other thing is, and you know, when Social Security, we talked about this, normal life expectancy was about 68, 70.
11: Yeah, you mean you drew it for about 5 years and then you were gone.
12: Yeah. Uh huh. And then we don't have pensions anymore. The only place we see them are in the public sector,
11: right,
12: jobs. There's 2 big employers in the area. One's a utility company. I can't say what it is, but I wonder what that would be.
11: Right.
12: Anyway, but they have pension options. They come into the office because they'll give them the option. Either a lump sum is one. Another one is an annuity payment.
11: Mm-hmm.
12: But what we're able to offer is, and they've been coming in, is a higher annuity payment than what's being offered. And then you get your whole lump sum available. And that's pretty much kind of spent down, mm-hmm, over time by your withdrawals. But here's the thing. If you pass away in the second year, you know, that lump sum's available to your beneficiary. So it makes a big difference. Plus, your net worth isn't just overnight gone. So, but pensions are a big issue, not having that, because they're expensive to maintain. And then you're looking at longevity that makes a 30-year retirement plan. So, like, Zach, when you run the retirement plan, what's usually the default age? I know this answer, but I'm trying to get him involved with here, yeah, the show, folks.
11: Well, you just want to show what he does for folks.
12: Yeah. So what age do you usually run those out to for a person?
15: On Retirement Analyzer, it's 100 years.
12: Yeah.
15: When they're 100 years old.
12: Yeah, when they're 100. So, and the reason we do that is because, you know, we don't want to say, hey, you know, I know you. And we get this, and I get it more and more the last couple of years, but people say, well, my parents only, you know, lived to, you know, whatever, you know,
11: right,
12: 65 and 70. So just run it to 75. But I have a client. She's got 5 siblings. She's 95. And all her siblings passed away, I would say, 75.
11: Wow. Yeah.
12: So she was the one that outlived them. So, you know, we, you know, it's a good thing we ran a plan that she's not, you know, oh, I have to worry,
11: she's not,
12: or
11: down
12: they're
11: on
12: out
11: the
12: of money.
11: Corner begging for.
12: That's right.
11: Yeah.
12: Right. Yes.
11: Yeah. Exactly.
12: Yeah.
11: That's not a retirement plan, folks.
12: Yeah.
11: Reach out to Dave, Jonathan, Zach, and the team at Altmaier Financial, 800-700-8229. Now, there are studies that do show a lot of people just fear outliving their savings. And that is one of the number one fears people come into Altmaier Financial with. And Zach, as you think through and running that analyzer, talk about practical steps that those, you know, the analyzation tools spit out that can help transform fear more into a confident feeling.
15: So Retirement Analyzer does a really good job of breaking down your finances where, I mean, we include Social Security income. It includes assets that you currently have. It does a good job of showing you roughly how long your money will last. And a lot of the times it's quite concerning without, you know, further, mm-hmm, advice.
12: And part of that is, and I talk about this on the radio a lot, part of it is we come up with an income plan. So you have an income plan that's, you know, the principal's protected against a market downfall. So every month you're going to get that paycheck no matter what the stock market does. So we're not taking withdrawals, because taking withdrawals out of the stock market is not a retirement income plan.
11: Yeah,
12: you need to have a specific plan that you can take withdrawals that's going to be guaranteed, or pretty much guaranteed, you know, the rest of your life.
11: Yeah. And yeah. Folks, again, worry-free retirement analyzer that Zach helps put together with the team. The next 10 callers will get the four steps to a worry-free retirement analysis at 800-700-8229. Let's talk more about the market-based basket. Many people have saved a lot of that 401k money in things that are invested in the stock market, and they don't ever really think about it. But then they get to retirement and they see that money fluctuating a lot if they haven't done anything with it. How do you help someone get truly diversified so when they start looking at their money, they're not just freaking out because the market's going all over the place?
12: Yeah. So I was just reading an article the other day, and it had said what inflation was the last 5 years. It was like the reality was, and don't quote me on this, so I'm talking generalities here, but inflation was like 6% is what it averaged. And the only thing that would have beat it is if you were in the market and made 10%. So we do believe in having what we call risk on assets, being in the market. We have also used different strategies that for 4 or 5 years now that, you know, other mainline big hedge funds are starting to use and saying, hey, you can't keep the same old forever. Things are changing in the economy with the deficit, that sort of thing. And so we've made this program that we use, or the investments have done really well in it. And so you have to have something that's going to beat inflation so you can stay ahead of the game.
11: And Zach, those investable assets, again, there it has to be a portion. How do you help with someone when they sit down and determine X amount can go in the market and still need to be growing so that it has, you know, future growth for later things in life?
15: Yeah, so we always recommend to keep a portion in the market, and that's just so it can grow, it can keep up with inflation, because the last thing you want to do is take money out during a down market. You don't want to take withdrawals from your market money.
11: Yeah, no doubt. Dave, one final thing as we wind down this segment. There's some research, and it shows this.
12: Yes.
11: People working with a financial advisor have more than double the retirement savings of those who go it alone. For people wondering if they're on track. And again, they have double what those who are going it alone. What kind of retirement readiness assessment can you help them with?
12: Well, I think part of it, or this is how we do it.
11: Sure.
12: We put a plan in place that addresses inflation and addresses market crashes. So if we have a market crash next year, that's already determinant. So you don't have to panic. You don't have to pull out of the market and then you're afraid to get back in and you miss the upturn. It already is set in place to deal with those things. So people can allow it to do its thing. And, you know, we're going to on an annual, you know, when they come in for their annual
11: review
12: or strategy session, you know, we can change some of those and tweak them. But yeah, you're right. Those numbers are correct. And sometimes, you know, we'll educate people and say, hey, you know, here's an investment. You know, it's been out of play for a while. In other words, people aren't thinking like, oh, this is a thing. But, you know, now's a good time to have it part of your portfolio, that sort of thing. So we have different tools that are not available to the retail public.
11: Sure.
12: So, yeah, You know, the only people that will do that is, man, they really love it. They really get into it. They might be okay, but, you know, what's the number? To be an expert, you have to have 10,000 hours in. So unless you're willing to spend your life, and that's going to be your life, you know, yeah.
11: Yeah. 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
11: Well, welcome back. 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You retire with $1 million. 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Suddenly, your safe withdrawal rate is not so safe anymore. It's called sequence of return risk, and when you combine it with the tax hit from retirement plan distributions and Social Security, it's a 1-2 punch that can knock you out. 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I'm Bruce Steinbrock. Reach out, 800-700-8229. Now, we'll get to the scenario in a minute, but Dave, I know you wanted to start with something here in this segment
12: of
11: the show. Yeah.
12: So, you know, we always want to start with a budget, right? I mean, how much money you're going to need, and then right. See if there's some way we can, you know, cut your costs.
11: Right.
12: I had some clients in yesterday for annual review, and he said, hey, you got to tell a redneck joke. Now, because Zach's here today, we had a Washington State University professor. They drove up to our office in Spokane, and she said, oh, I really like your redneck jokes. And Jonathan said, well, you got to tell a couple of them, Dave. So I go over and, you know. So here's a couple ways you can maybe cut some costs, okay?
11: Oh, okay. If we're going to cut
12: some. So here we go. Yes. The first one is you might be a redneck if you're using a big gulp cup as a cremation urn.
11: Yeah, that's a good sign. Yeah.
12: Yes. Yeah. And here's a pointer, folks. If at Costco, this seems kind of funny, but you know, you might be here. We all die eventually. At Costco, you can buy caskets. And so, you know,
11: I'm wandering down one aisle getting my potatoes and my, you know, loaf of bread. And the next aisle over, I'm crawling in caskets.
12: Yeah.
11: That seems a little weird.
12: As long as they don't push you out and you're in it. No, you order them online, I think. You order them online. But what's interesting, because you always think, well, you got to buy from the funeral home. But if you go on there and you look, you can get a really nice casket for a couple thousand dollars. So now that reminds me of one thing This could be a redneck joke, but it's not. But I heard this years ago. It is people that work at the funeral home, you know, that do...
11: Yeah, like the morticians and those kind of things.
12: Yeah, yeah. But and then they do the funerals, oh, the sure. memorial services, yeah. the people that Full are there that deal, work. Yeah. yeah, uh-huh, yes. And they will take classes, and one of the topics will be how to look sad at a $20,000 funeral. anyway, bad joke. Okay, so...
11: we'll leave that one somewhere
12: yes.
11: else, Dave.
12: Yes, okay. Here's another one. You might be a redneck if going to the bathroom in the middle of the night requires shoes and a flashlight.
11: yeah, yeah, you know, yeah. sometimes, when sometime. In Rome.
12: Yep. And you might be a redneck if the last time your car got washed was Hurricane Katrina. That's how you can save some money.
11: Okay, well, yes.
12: Going through the car wash.
11: That was a while ago.
12: Yes.
11: And you would have had to live down by New Orleans. So.
12: Yeah. You'd have to go on a trip.
11: Katrina made us up here in the Pacific Northwest.
12: Yeah, you can tell where Mr. Foxworthy's from. Okay.
11: Yes.
12: All right,
11: so let's go back to our scenario.
12: Yes.
11: We have $1 million. Market drops 30% in my first year of retirement. I'm withdrawing money, but the sequence of returns means I'm withdrawing more money. What should our listeners be understanding about how, you know, the timing of market returns can make or break your retirement?
12: Yeah. So 5 years before and 5 years after retirement are really crucial. They're really critical because volatility can really devastate one's portfolio.
11: It's kind of like football, the last 5 minutes of the first half and the first 5 minutes of the second half. You know, that can make or break a game.
12: Yeah, exactly. So those can determine if you're going to be successful or not. But who wants to do that, right? Mm-hmm. Who wants to have their retirement based on a flip of a coin? But the same average return over time at different sequence vastly has different outcomes. So we show that to people in the first time they come in. It will be, okay, this is what the S&P 500 did. And if you pulled the money out after, you know, 17 years and you started in 2000, this much is what you'll have. But if you can go 10 years without a correction, then you're okay. So it's a difference of being broke or being okay. So again, people don't want that to happen. So yeah, if it's going to happen and you don't want to do this, but if it's going to happen, you want to do it before you retire, because at least you can maybe keep working and allow it to bounce back some, where, you know, after you retire, you don't want to be going back to your old job, pounding on the back door, trying to get your job back.
11: So, Dave, you know, many people assume that their spending is automatically going to go down in retirement because they think, okay, well, I'm not going to work every day and I'm going to save on taxes and everything's going to be hunky-dory. And then they get into retirement and it's different because they're traveling, they're doing more stuff that costs money. What are some of the biggest tax surprises retirees encounter that they haven't strategically planned for? And then how you can help make a difference by putting together that strategic plan?
12: Yeah. So here's some of the surprises that might come up, and some are with the big, beautiful bill.
11: Mm-hmm.
12: So, for instance, lost deductions on a certain amount of 401k contributions. So 401k has what it's called a catch-up provision. So once you're over 50, you can put additional amount in. But now, if you make $145,000, you're not going to be able to use that catch-up provision, which is basically it's $7,500 additional that you can put in and get the deduction for, like what you think a 401k is. So now you can put the $7,500 in, but you're not going to get the deduction. It's going to be treated like a Roth.
11: Hmm.
12: So that's one thing to plan for. The other thing is up to 85% of Social Security is taxable above income thresholds. So we were talking about this earlier. You get a $6,000 deduction
11: mm-hmm.
12: per person. So if you're married, that's $12,000. But if you make over $150,000 of combined income, then you don't get that $12,000 deduction.
11: Hmm.
12: So, yeah, just things to, you know, because when they come out and say it, they don't really ever say that. You just say, hey, you get a $12,000 deduction.
11: Yeah, you got to read the fine print.
12: Right? Yes.
11: Yeah.
12: Yeah. And for a lot of people, that's going to be the case. But, yeah. But when doing taxes, that's what the CPA is going to do, is look at the fine print.
11: Yes.
12: Then you have what's called the Medicare IRMA surcharges. Those kick in at higher incomes. So they basically, they're surcharges. They're going to tax you more based on a higher income. Yeah, those are things. Your required minimum distribution. Those force you to take withdrawals if you need it or not. So that pushes up tax brackets. We get a lot of, you know, some people have started new with us. You know, they come in at age 70 or 73. They got to, you know, now and then, you know, or they're already taking RMDs and they don't need it. They don't want it, but they're forced and then they're taxed on that. And that's why, you know, like Zach here, he runs that strategic Roth integration. And, you know, we're trying to ideally get it to a place where when you're at that age, you're not going to be forced to take it. You can just take it how much you want and you can take it out tax-free at that time.
15: Right.
11: Yeah, Zach, that strategic Roth integration, I know Dave has raved about it since it's come on board, and it's a great tool that you all have at your disposal.
15: Yeah, whenever we show somebody a strategic Roth integration, one of the first questions we ask them is, you know, looking 15 or 20 years down the road, do you think taxes are going to go up or down? And it has about 100% success rate of people raising their hand that taxes will go up. I mean, it's inevitable. It's, yeah.
11: Yeah, you keep watching that debt clock and it's not going in the downward direction at all.
12: Yeah.
15: That's right. Yeah.
12: When we started this a little over a year ago, Zach and I went back to Omaha.
15: Mm-hmm.
12: For several days.
11: You hung out with Warren Buffett then, huh?
12: Yeah.
15: The Oracle.
12: We dropped by and had some Sees chocolates with him. And
11: sure,
12: coke,
11: probably went out and got an Egg McMuffin and a coffee in the morning.
12: Yeah. Uh-huh. Yep, there's Warren. Don't take any money out of the stock market for 10 years.
11: That's right.
12: Anyway, but yeah, we spent several days back getting this system down. And that's why I said I really wanted a serious program before I started, let's just, you know, convert, you know, 10,000 this year or something like that. You really want a program that's going to be there for a person over a period of years, how much each year, that sort of thing, so that long term you're really maximizing your rates of return.
11: Yeah, no doubt. 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
11: 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Well, it's time for our listener question segment. Our listeners, of course, across the Fruited Plain in Spokane and Coeur d'Alene, we're going to get to your questions in just a moment. But as always, before we start our listener question segment, we've got redneck jokes. Dave?
12: Yes, here we are. So, hey, okay, I had a client give me one. So,
11: see, the clients are getting involved nowadays.
12: Yeah.
11: That just means you're a rock star. They're coming to you with new jokes.
12: Yeah. But they're actually Jeff Foxworthy jokes, so they're good.
11: Hold it. They found the Jeff Foxworthy joke, yes. Or they made a Foxworthy joke up?
12: No, they've used one. So this one, he said, we know what the price of gasoline has been, right? So you might be a redneck if you empty every hose at the gas pump before filling up, just to make sure you're getting your money's worth. Could you imagine pulling around? Yeah.
11: Lining up cars, gas cans, everything.
12: Yeah. I said, that sounds like the 1970s.
11: I thought you were going to say you might be a redneck if you pull up to the gas pump with your riding mower.
12: Yeah. However, I will say this. I've heard this. You know when you're filling up your gas and then it clicks off that it's full?
11: Yeah.
12: So don't squeeze it anymore. They say if you squeeze it again to get that extra, it releases carbon monoxide.
11: Oh. Well,
12: so that's not good to inhale.
11: The seal, I think it is, on your gas tank if you overfill your tank. There's some
12: that
11: kind
12: makes
11: of a seal,
12: sense.
11: Too. So,
12: yeah.
11: Yeah.
12: Okay, so here's redneck jokes I came up with.
11: Okay.
12: Okay. You might be a redneck if your dream home is towable.
11: Is there a problem with that, Dave?
12: No, nope. Just make sure the tires are pumped up. Yeah. Okay.
11: And you have the tags and taxes paid.
12: Yes, exactly. Here's the next one. You might be a redneck if you've yelled obscenities into a gopher hole.
11: Wasn't that an old Bill Murray thing on Caddyshack?
12: Oh, gosh, remember that? Yeah.
11: Yeah.
12: And the last one, ladies and gentlemen, Jeff Foxworthy. I have to say this because sometimes we get, first-time listeners, a lot of people moving up from Idaho, so they're going, what's the deal? But anyway, Jeff Foxworthy says, I tell redneck jokes because I are one. So here we are. You might be a redneck if you've owned multiple golf carts but have never played golf.
11: Well, it's a mode of transportation, Dave. Come
12: That's
11: on.
12: Right. Yeah. Yeah.
11: All right. There you go, folks. Redneck jokes for this week on Altmaier Financial Radio.
12: Hey, actually, people do that out at Liberty Lake.
11: Ah.
12: A lot of them drive around on the street.
11: Sure. I mean, I'm going to drive the golf cart. Why put miles on my car when I don't have to?
12: Yeah. And it's quieter.
11: Yes.
12: Okay.
11: All right. So our first question from our listeners, this one in Spokane Valley. Listener says they're turning 65 next year. They're still working currently and are covered by their employee plan, but they're wondering, do they need to sign up for Medicare, or if they wait, could there be penalties? They're just still a little confused on Medicare.
12: Yeah, so I'll keep this one short. What I would do is I would go to your HR department, human resources. Just go to your HR department and ask them, and they'll tell you what to do, how they work the plan.
11: Perfect.
12: Yep.
11: Yeah, and that's what human resources is for, right? To answer those kind of questions, especially, if you're thinking about retiring, what's your target date?
12: Yeah.
11: In this instance, obviously, it deals with health care. So always good to do, but we appreciate you listening to Altmaier Financial Radio. And if you want to reach out to Dave and Jonathan, the phone number is 800-700-8229. Jonathan, the next one comes from Post Falls, and they say both their parents lived to their 90s. And so they're wondering, how do they build a retirement income strategy that keeps confidence that their money is going to last as long as they do, but they don't want to feel like they're holding back or not spending enough and, you know, leaving it to somebody else. So how do you help somebody when their, you know, longevity in their family is on their side?
13: So we're going to build a custom plan for each individual. So we have individuals come in and they will stress to us, man, my goal in life is I just want to pass as much inheritance on to my kids. Now that's few and far between. That's not the average client that comes into our office. So on that particular occasion, we'll probably convert pretty much everything to Roth, set that up so it's going to go to the estate or to their kids, and have a very large inheritance. Now, like this person here,

0: don't care if I have a dollar left at age 90. They want to make sure, okay, if there was an emergency or one of us, one spouse does live in their 90s, that there's still going to be a lot of assets left to take care of them. So that's kind of how we built the plan.
1: Yeah, and, but again, taking people's longevity into account, it's one of the things that you use, a data point, to help people make the right decisions for them. But that's why each individual plan is individualized, folks. They sit down with you because it's you. It's not somebody else. It's not, we're not building Pizza Hut and McDonald's because, again, it's not a cookie cutter setup. Reach out to the Altmaier Financial Team, 800-700-8229. Again, in Spokane, top floor of the Davenport Tower downtown, where they do have free valet parking, and in Coeur d'Alene near the Coeur d'Alene Resort. Time for one more. Comes from Coeur d'Alene, Jonathan, and this person says they expect to sell their small business in the next 2-3 years, but they're wondering what they should be thinking about now because they want to turn those proceeds, you know, depending on them, to become their income in retirement. It's been something, obviously, they've held on to for a while, and they don't want to make costly mistakes along the way. So how do you help small business owners maximize their potential because that business has been their nest egg?
0: Yeah, so when it comes to businesses, the biggest thing that we say is before you sign that agreement, you're going to want to meet with a tax professional. You're going to want them to look over it and see how they can structure it. We had some individuals who owned a very large rental operation, and they were going through and they were selling it and they were about to finish it, and they came on in and did an annual review with us. And we said, hey, let's bring in a specialist. We'll have them look over it, look at the tax implications. And they were able to structure it over a few years. So it's important when you're doing those things that you have another pair of eyes looking at it and taking all that in consideration. Now, the most successful small businesses we usually find are they bring somebody in, that person starts working under another individual and learns the business for some time, and then they start slowly handing over more and more control. Obviously, if someone comes in and they hand you a large sum of money and say, hey, I just want to buy the business, you'd be a fool sometimes not to turn it down. But sometimes those businesses don't maintain at the same level or continue to grow if they haven't been working in that system with those employees and those individuals. So there's a lot of different factors. We have some family members who what they do is they'll charge a reduced rent to their family member if they're taking over the business. That way they still own the building and they own the asset. So they're going to make sure that they've got that income coming in and making sure over time they'll probably increase, you know, that rental income. So it's a really good plan, and we've helped structure that with farms and some other individuals when they're selling their business.
1: Yeah. And folks, again, it's about a process. And so if you, like this listener, have a small business and you really are thinking, you know, in the next 3 to 5 years, hey, I'd like to wind down. How do you do that efficiently? We'll reach out to Dave Jonathan and the team. 800-700-8229 is the phone number. Dave, we'll hand it off to you as you take us home on another award-winning edition of Altmaier Financial Radio.
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0: 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It is not intended to be used as the sole basis for financial decisions, nor should it be construed as advice designed to meet the particular needs of an individual situation. Altmaier Financial Group is not permitted to offer, and no statement made during this show shall constitute tax or legal advice. Our firm is not affiliated with or endorsed by the U.S. government or any governmental agency. The information and opinions contained herein provided by third parties have been obtained from sources believed to be reliable, but accuracy and completeness cannot be guaranteed by Altmaier Financial. Please remember that converting an employer plan account to a Roth IRA is a taxable event. Increased taxable income from the Roth IRA conversion may have several consequences. Be sure to consult with a qualified tax advisor before making any decisions regarding your IRA. The Retirement Analyzer Pro Plus software is available to those producers licensed to both solicit and negotiate the sale of insurance and provide investment advice. 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
8: Hey, always great to be with you, Bruce, and our listening audience.
9: Yeah, excited to be in studio today, as always.
1: You bet. 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All right, Dave, you know, for years, tech has been, I think, thought of as a guaranteed winner. Now, that's coming after the 2002 tech wreck. But since then, it's obviously raced forward.
8: Where the NASDAQ went from 5,000 to 2,000.
1: Yeah.
8: Or 1,500.
1: That was a brutal time.
8: I still remember listening. I was in an airport, and it was just coming down. They said, well, 2,000 is the key here, and then it went below it, you know. It's like if somebody's, oh, I got to do that, you know.
1: Oh, yeah. My gosh. You know, the so-called Magnificent Seven, Alphabet, Amazon, Apple, Meta, Microsoft, NVIDIA, and Tesla, well, they have lost an average of 11% thus far this year. Let's talk about what's going on.
8: Yeah, so the market's questioning the massive spending on AI infrastructure, and investors are concerned that AI might replace existing software companies rather than enhance them. And that's a real thing. It's about repricing the risk. So investors see the tech sector as risky as opposed to stable, what you were kind of talking about earlier. So this sector hasn't seen this in a long time. So relying on past performance in the technology sector has become a dangerous strategy for retirees.
1: Thus, we always have a disclaimer. Past performance is not indicative of future results.
8: Yeah. And you know what? It might keep going up, but this is just what a lot of people are concerned about. And, you know, analysts are saying this too.
1: Well, and we have our director of wealth here. You know, Jonathan, many people don't even realize how much tech is in their portfolio. In fact, data shows that in some of the largest actively managed mutual funds used inside of 401k plans, technology and communications make up 38%, more than a third of that portfolio. What happens if a retiree in this sector is a part of it and it stays down?
9: So depending on how you're invested and if it's left unaddressed, so obviously you'd want to address 38% of it. What we're talking about is if there's a prolonged slump in technology that could permanently wipe out your ability to generate reliable income. So when massive tech companies pull back, which we've seen it happen over the years, it can create kind of this gravitational drag that's going to pull down the entire S&P 500. So a lot of times you'll see some of these techs drop off and that will have a negative effect on the S&P 500. So for far too many retirees, they're passive investors who simply do not realize the hidden dangers in their asset mix. So they want to make sure that you understand what's invested in the portfolios, how much risk you have. So that's why we obviously do a stress test for individuals coming in, making sure whatever they have whether that's a 401k, 403b, maybe that's a 401k, 457. You got a 403b if it's a nonprofit, or maybe your IRA's brokerage accounts. So we want to take a look at everything and see, okay, your overall portfolio, how much tech, how much growth investments are in your portfolio.
1: Yeah, a lot to think of. 800-700-8229. And Dave, let's talk about how important it is to change our mindset, especially now with some of this volatility going on.
8: Yeah, so sometimes when you've seen things go, it's easy to shift and put everything in there and put the, you know, pedal to the metal. But no more growth at all costs. That's what we call a growth at all costs. So the old rules are simply riding the tech wave maybe behind us. So the key is to have true diversification. Here's the thing. Sometimes you're already going to have exposure to certain things. You know, the thing now is, oh, I want to get into, you know, SpaceX IPO. Well, the interesting thing now, they changed the rules that now big funds can get in, you know, like 15 days after an IPO. So there's certain things that you're going to already be exposed to it, like a, you know, NASDAQ 100 or even some of the stuff like Tesla's into, that they're in the S&P 500. But waiting for the market to magically recover is, that's not where you want to be if there's a crash. So you want to, you need to have true diversification.
1: Yeah. That's why Dave and Jonathan focus on it a lot for you folks. You know, market changes, they are scary, but hoping things are going to get better, that's not a strategy. 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They're located in the top floor of the Davenport Tower downtown Spokane, where they do have free valet parking, also in Coeur d'Alene near the Coeur d'Alene Resort. If you're just joining us, we're talking about how the AI boom is bringing sweeping changes to the tech sector and how the shift in the market could permanently impact your retirement savings. Now, I want your reaction, and really, I think both of you, I'll start with you, Dave. William Bingham is the guy that created the 4% rule back in the 90s. By the way, it's 30 years ago. So think about that. And he shared recently and adjusted his own allocation, reducing equity exposure and shifting away from certain sectors, including technology. What should we make of William Bingham doing this?
8: Well, that should kind of tell you that. Here's the thing. Things change. And so maybe what the traditional 4%, a lot of times it's just kind of been set and locked and left there. So I would say that there's one person that's concerned about tech. And a lot of times with the 4% rule now, keep this in mind, this is to take income out.
1: Right.
8: So now this is not just growth. It's, okay, I'm getting to the point where I want to take income out. So by what he's doing would tell me he thinks at some point in time, tech's going to have a big correction. And if you're taking a 4% out, that's going to reduce your income.
1: Yeah.
8: So, you know, that's how I would take that. So
1: what about you, Jonathan? We've talked about
8: too much volatility.
1: Yeah. I mean, we've talked about this 4% rule for a long time on the show.
9: So we run everybody's objective for income goals. So some individuals are going to want a really, really high income goal and they want to pull more out of their 401k than others. We have individuals, one I was working with this morning, he has a pension. Mm-hmm. He's got Social Security. They both have two hefty Social Security. So the withdrawal from the taxable qualified plans, 401k, is just not an objective of his because he doesn't want to pay a ton in taxes. So a lot of it's going to depend on your current income tax, how much that's going to be, what the withdrawal rates are. There's going to be some other factors of what your other income sources are. So we have individuals, sometimes they'll want to take a 4% withdrawal, but they have millions of dollars. So it's not going to be too much of a problem for them. We have other individuals with $500,000 to $800,000. They have one small Social Security. They don't have any other dependable pension income. So we're maybe going to be a little more conservative in that projection, go below that 4% threshold. So a lot of it depends on your risk tolerance and what income objective and income sources you have.
1: Yeah, and Dave, speaking of risk, you know, we talk about it on the show quite often, that sequence of return risk, and that can come into play when trends like this are going on. Explain, again, the sequence of returns and why, if you're heavily involved in tech and it drops drastically, how it could really cost you twice.
8: Yeah, so here's the thing with sequence of returns. I'm trying to put it in the simplest terms.
1: Sure.
8: When does a correction happen? So if you're in here and you're in the market and it's, you know, growing, and you don't have a correction for 12 years, well, guess what? That account value has grown pretty high. Now, when we're talking about sequence of returns, we're talking about taking income out, okay? So now if we have one in 3 years or 1 or 2 years, that can really do some damage to your future income. So let's say the market drops in half and you're taking out 4 or 5% of your portfolio. Oh, well, guess how much you get to take out next year compared to this year. And sometimes if you're ahead of it, okay, let's say you got your job and you're pumping money in there. And, you know, if I retire at this age, that's okay, but I really like it. My job, and I don't really care if there's a crash and, you know, I keep working another 4 years to get it back to where it was. Okay, well, that's not too many people I know, but if that's, you know, your philosophy, okay. But I would say, why do that when you don't have to?
1: Yeah, no kidding.
8: Why do you want to keep working, and what guarantees that you're going to be, you know, healthy and mentally, you know, with it in 2 years? So, but that's what happens is if, imagine this, retiring, and then a year after that, you have a correction in the market. Okay, what's that going to do to your portfolio?
1: But that's why working with a financial professional like you and Jonathan and the team at Altmaier Financial is so key. You can just explain all this and make sure that people have their bases covered.
8: Yeah, and, you know, there's different with actually working with somebody than somebody just that you don't, okay?
1: Sure.
8: And then they go, no offense, but you listen to a person on the radio and you don't work with that person. They can say anything. And so you go and do it. And let's say you lose half your money. I mean, there's no accountability there. I mean, that person doesn't know you, you know, from the turnips in the hole. So that's why it's important to have a person that deals with income that's, you know, you're going to go and do it, you know, annual income.
1: Right. Yeah. And folks, this is based on a retirement income plan. Yes, when you're in your 30s and 40s, you want that money to grow. Early 50s, same thing. 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
1: 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Reach out to Dave, Jonathan, and the team. 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Reach out 800-700-8229. Let's start with the basics, guys. What exactly happens when someone decides to pull the trigger and convert from a traditional retirement account to a Roth? And why are so many retirees really thinking about this strategy more and more these days?
8: So that's a good point. We had someone, a radio listener, that came in, and I want to point this out. The reason I say that is because sometimes people don't, you know all their options with Roths. They just think that all I can do is put $7,000 a year into my Roth.
1: Mm-hmm.
8: So I'm getting close to retirement. Let's say I'm 60. Oh, I want more Roth. I got to, you know, put that $7,000 away. But that's not the only case. So we have what's called a back-end Roth. And what a back-end Roth is what you're talking about, is you can move a traditional IRA or a 401k over into a Roth IRA. You also can do that with a 401k while you're still working. So if you're 59 and a half, you know, this would make a lot more sense if I could get this converted over to a Roth, especially start working on it before I have to take out required minimum distributions at 73. Because wouldn't it be nice if you could get to the place where, okay, when they say, oh, you're 74, let's say, you have to take out that money and we're going to tax it. Wouldn't that be nice that you wouldn't have to take it out and you could take out the amount that you want to take out and it's tax-free? So the options are, you know, you pay the income tax on the converted amount, or, you know, it creates a taxable event. The amount that you convert over, you have to claim that as tax at the time. Now, we have our strategic Roth integration program that we use because it's going to tell us several things. One, it would recommend how much to do each and every year.
1: Mm-hmm.
8: Because that can vary. So I'll give you an example here. I'm looking at our strategic Roth integration. Yes, this person's got about, I'd say, for a little over $500,000.
1: Okay.
8: And they got those in their IRA, some on their spouse and some on them in this case. when we run this out and we say, okay, if one of – this is just the program – lives to age 90, because if the first one passes away, it's going to get moved over to the surviving spouse. If one lives to age 90, okay, in this situation, the net to the heirs is going to be $389,391. Where with the strategic Roth integration plan, it's going to be $1,009,525. So $620,134 more. So that's almost double from what they started with. That is huge. So now that's going to go tax-free to, in this case, their kids, but they can spend it all too. If they wanted to, at age 90, 89, say, hey, I want to pull $1 million out, they could pull $1 million out and not pay tax on that. So it's a big, big difference. And then how we run it is you got to pay the tax while you go along. I'm not going to get in the details here, but this is showing paying. That's considering paying the taxes, and the taxes are coming out of their funds. So it does make a big difference. Now, we recently did this on a person with a larger amount, and here at age 90, if they kept their IRA, paid their RMDs, they walk away, or their kids walk away, with $2,400,000, where with the strategic Roth, they have $6.3 million. That's all $3.9 million more. So if your persons don't have you on a program, and it's not like, oh, well, my CPA says I should convert some year or whatever, you need to get your numbers run, have us run your numbers and see how that could affect your retirement, because we're talking a big, big difference, and we're not, you know, changing your rates of return or anything like that. It's just on the Roth itself.
1: Mm. Yeah, that's a that was a massive difference.
8: Yes.
1: Again, reach out to Dave Jonathan, the team, 800-700-8229. Jonathan, I'll bring you in on this. Can you talk about the Roth conversion and how you and Dave and the team at Altmaier Financial help people navigate the tax challenges? Because, you know, again, with the national debt at $37.5 trillion, I think we all understand at some point in time we are going to have to raise taxes to pay down the debt. And working right now while we're in a more tax-friendly environment is pretty key.
9: Yeah, so that's a huge factor when we're talking to people. We ask them, okay, in the future, do you want to plan on taxes going up, or do you want to plan on taxes going down? Most individuals, they want us to plan on, okay, worst case scenario, what if taxes go up? That's going to affect my income in retirement. If I planned on not having to pay taxes at all, or that when I pull money out of my IRA or 401k, you forgot about RMDs, that you have to take that required minimum distribution or you're going to be penalized. So we want to factor all that into our income analysis, that income plan that we send with our clients, so they know, okay, the withholding has been taken out, this is our net income. We factored all those components into it. And definitely when we do the Roth conversion and we put up on the screen showing them, this is your total tax savings, this is over your lifetime, this is over your lifetime to age 90, this is the tax savings that go to your children. We want to factor all those components into that so we're not missing a piece that could potentially swing the pendulum of, do we want to convert this amount or this amount, or spread it over a certain number of years.
1: Hmm. Yeah, and that's really critical. 800-700-8229. The timing of things, Dave, seems to be everything when it comes to Roth conversion. So let's talk about timing. How do you help people find those opportunities and what they should be watching for as it pertains to timing with a Roth conversion?
8: Yeah, that's a good point. One of the things, of course, we're going to look at is money that you have in the stock market.
1: Okay.
8: And if there's a period where we have a stock market correction, that's a very good time to make that conversion. So let's say your portfolio balance drops, you know, 30-40%. Now you can convert over. And then when that money rebounds, if it does like it has traditionally, then all that growth from there on at the bottom grows tax-free. So you want to look at market downturns. You want to look at what we call gap years between retirement and RMDs, 60 to 73. Sometimes those are the lowest income period. But we want to look at tax rates too, because sometimes people make a good income, Bruce, and then when they retire, if they make less, that's going to get them into a lower tax rate. And then it makes sense to wait. Sometimes there's really not that much difference. And so it makes sense to do it while they're working.
1: Mm-hmm.
8: Because now you've got extra years that's growing tax-free. So, you know, you might want to do that, you know, when your income's lower. There's several things, you know, that take effect that you want to look at that as well.
1: Yeah, in fact, let's dive into that real quick, Dave, because if we are converting and we're drawing Social Security and, you know, RMDs are coming up, we could really put ourselves in a real bailiwick of a problem. Now, Medicare premium issues could be along as well.
8: Yeah.
1: You know, the IRMA, or income-related, yes, monthly adjustment amount, it does catch people off guard. How do you help people balance Roth conversions and some of the income-based considerations?
8: Yeah, so that's going to affect up to a certain income. The question on there will be, I think they'll start, do you make more than $500,000 a year?
1: Sure.
8: So it's kind of a scale up to $500,000. By $500,000, you're paying the max and it doesn't matter. So at that point in time for this type of planning. But how that works is, and we run into this while planning, let's say a person's income is a lot higher while they're working. Now they retire the next year. Their reportable income, so I'm talking about reportable income,
1: because
8: mm-hmm. their income might be the same, but it's the reportable income that counts. Their reportable income drops, but that's not what they use. They use the previous 2 years. So it might take you a couple years, you know, into retirement until that extra additional premium on Medicare gets lowered. So, yeah, you want to take that into consideration. All the disclosures at the end of the show, it will mention that as well. So, yeah, that's a big thing. Also, you don't want to ignore the 5-year rule for penalty-free withdrawals on converted amounts. So this is what that means. When you convert from an IRA over to a Roth, for 5 years, you can only take out the amount that you converted. Mm-hmm. You can't take out the growth. So you have to wait 5 years to take any growth out on the converted Roth amount.
1: But that's why getting started and having the conversation is so key, and that's what Dave, Jonathan, and the team at Altmaier Financial would love to hear from you. 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
1: Well, we're living through what professionals are calling the longevity revolution. People are living much longer than previous generations, which can be wonderful, but it also creates some serious financial planning challenges if you've done absolutely nothing preparing for retirement. If you're currently 65, there is a very real possibility that you could spend 25, 30, or more years in retirement. You found Altmaier Financial Radio with Dave and Jonathan Altmaier. I'm Bruce Steinbrock. Dave, Jonathan, and the team have been retirement income planning with the folks in Eastern Washington and Northern Idaho since 1981. They have two locations to serve you. In Spokane, top floor of the Davenport Tower downtown, where they do have free valet parking. Also in Coeur d'Alene, near the Coeur d'Alene Resort. Reach out today, 800-700-8229. All right, let's talk about this longevity revolution and what it could mean for retirement planning.
8: Yeah, so here's the thing. We're living through what professionals call a longevity revolution. So people are living much longer than previous generations, which can be a wonderful thing, but it creates some serious financial planning. So if you're age 65, there's a really good possibility that you could live another 25 to 30 years, especially if you have friends that are happy like Bruce. So
1: well, but think about that, Dave. So just think, if you're 65, you make it to 65.
8: Yes.
1: The fact that as a male, you'll make it to 84. That's what the actuarial tables
8: will
1: say.
8: Yes, that's right.
1: And the actuary tables say women, 86.
8: You know, well, I wasn't a first client. I started the business in my 20s and had a client. He retired and probably 3 years later, he passed away.
1: Oh, man.
8: When I go home every night, I go by her house. I mean, this is like 35 years ago, and she's still living in that house by herself.
1: Wow.
8: Now, she's got great, you know, family around her.
1: Sure.
8: But, yeah, it can, once in a while, it's like, man, she's like 35 years by herself there, you know? I mean, they maybe had been married longer than that, but then you start thinking about that, too. So,
1: well, and thinking about it, my oldest brother went to a birthday party the other day for a gentleman who turned 100. His wife is 98. They've been married 76 years. He fought in both World War II and the Korean War. I'm like,
8: wow.
1: I said to my brother, that guy's like one of one. I mean, there aren't many left of his generation that could say they fought in two wars.
8: Isn't that
1: and they're
8: something?
1: Still around to talk about it. That's crazy.
8: Well, you know, there was a couple that had their 50th wedding anniversary at their church.
1: Mm-hmm,
8: and,
1: mm-hmm.
8: you know, they said, why don't you say a few words? And he was talking. He said, we've been married 49 wonderful years. And she said, you know, nudged him, said, we've been married 50 years. And he said, well, one of those years weren't so wonderful.
1: And he wasn't telling a redneck joke, folks.
8: No.
1: All right.
8: But I think most married people probably could relate to that.
1: Oh, yeah.
8: Right?
1: All right, Jonathan, because you're the youngin' in the room, how about this stat? The number of Americans aged 90 or older tripled from 1980 to 2010, and that number is expected to triple again by 2040. So, I mean, you have to be prepared as the young advisor in the office to continue to serve people who are going to be pushing 100.
9: I know we've had a number of clients where they've come in their 90s and they might have one or both their children come in with them and kind of begin that process. And they've actually even started investing with us in their 90s. So we find that not everybody that's coming in is someone that's just transitioning into retirement. That's probably the most common because those individuals want to know, am I going to make it?
1: Right.
9: Do I have a good enough plan? Do I need to work a year longer? But we have some clients who just, like we say, have lazy money. They might be in their 70s, 80s. It's just kind of sitting in the bank. It's been getting good interest, but they're seeing CD rates go down or some other investment accounts drop. So they want to make sure that they're, you know, being prudent and getting a good rate of return, not just dependent on the banks to keep paying high interest for the next 10, 15 years in retirement.
1: Yeah, no doubt. 800-700-8229 to reach out to Altmaier Financial. All right, Jonathan, I want to further a point. I read recently that thanks to medical breakthroughs and the aging baby boomer population, the number of people living to 100 and beyond is expected to increase more than eightfold worldwide. Does this mean today's retirees should be investing more aggressively to help stretch their savings over a much longer period of time?
9: So the objective that we usually find is they need an appropriate balance between growth and preservation. So you do definitely want to have a growth component to that to keep up with inflation. And sequence of return risk is very critical in those early retirement years. So you don't want to be a crazy aggressive your first few years transitioning into retirement if you need to pull income. You want to make sure that you're not setting yourself up for failure with those sequence of returns, meaning if there's a large correction or crash in the beginning of retirement that you have to hold and wait to make any withdrawals. So some equity exposures warranted throughout your retirement. You want to have that longevity piece, inflation. We do believe in dividend investing, so you want to have some growth component where maybe that's just going to be left long-term, where we're going to buy you some time in the market, so you want to leave that money there long-term, whether that's going to pass along to your family or you just want it there for medical expenses. So a common generic investing rule that some clients have heard or they've heard us talk about on the radio is the 100 minus your age rule. So that would be another one that kind of helps you figure out how aggressive you might want to be with your money. So if you're age 70, that would mean you have 70% in fixed and then 30% in aggressive growth long term.
1: To me, that's a talking point. That's a starting point. And then grow from there. Either you adjust up or down according to what you feel. But it's at least from a conversation standpoint, a good place to start. Now, Dave, using the right strategies, especially during the accumulation phase and building that nest egg. But once it's time to start withdrawing those savings, the timing and the amount that you withdraw becomes pretty critical. And I know this is a conversation you've had with folks over the, and this is why you want to get to know them. What is your withdrawal strategy? What do you want to do in retirement? So let's talk about the withdrawal strategy. How can retirees make sure that they're not taking too much out too soon? Or maybe they're not taking out enough and not enjoying retirement. You've seen both scenarios.
8: Yeah, so there's the traditional 4% withdrawal rule, and that may no longer be effective. So I listen every morning. I follow a couple analysts, and I was reminded again this morning of the 4% rule, which is put half that money in the market and the other half into bonds. Well, if you would have put your money, this is in the 20-year Treasury bond ETF, year to date, you would be down 2.71%. Over the last year, you'd be down 8.5%. And in the last 5 years, you'd be down 48.93%, almost 50% the last 5 years.
1: Yikes.
8: You know, that's about 10% a year. So the 4% rule is really outdated by what we have today to use. So you have to change that. So we don't use, obviously, the 4% rule. We don't want that. You don't want something volatile that you're pulling money out. You want something, a good long rate of return. The other thing is there's a myth that spending automatically reduces once you've retired. So oh, it's not going to be, oh, I only need 60%. Now, usually it's about 100%. Most people want to spend as much, especially they've got that bucket list at first. They want to travel. They want to do some. Now, we'll have occasionally people, I would say maybe the lowest we get is like 80%. But most people are used to, and what I'm saying is what you take home, what you bring home, what they're used to bringing home is what they
1: the old take home pay added.
8: Yes. Yeah. And then consider bucketing strategies for different time horizons. and then regular portfolio reviews and adjustments as circumstances change. So one of the big circumstances is called inflation. So
1: right, right.
8: Yeah.
1: All right. By the way, again, you can get a hold of Dave Jonathan and the team at Altmaier Financial, 800-700-8229. So if retirees spend, let's say, too much,
8: yeah,
1: and they risk of running out of money while they're still alive, but there's also folks that get maybe a little too frugal and they miss out on some of the opportunities that they wanted to enjoy. Mm. How do you help people find the balance between spending at a level that aligns with the needs but also reaching some of the goals they wanted with their available resource?
8: Yeah, so sometimes, you know, you think, well, if I can save some money, then I can spend that, the savings, right?
1: Mm-hmm.
8: So I turned to our friend Jeff Foxworthy for maybe a couple suggestions.
1: Oh, okay.
8: How you can reduce nice. Some spending, yeah. So I tell redneck jokes like Jeff says, I tell redneck jokes because I are one. So here we go.
1: Yeah, our studio right. audience just wanted to give
8: Thank
1: you some
8: you.
1: Cheers.
8: Yes.
1: Okay, yeah.
8: Yeah.
1: They're pretty excited for you.
8: All right. You might be a redneck if your bottle opener is a part of your anatomy. That could be like your
1: you mean
8: teeth, right?
1: It means you used your tooth to open
8: yeah,
1: the bottle.
8: Yeah, your tooth. Right? Yeah. Okay. All right.
1: Okay.
8: And here you go. You might be a redneck if you share bandanas with your dog.
1: Yeah, they look good on both of you.
8: Yes. And another thing, we were talking about longevity, living a long time. You might be a redneck if healthy foods give you a stomach ache. So
1: your gut just is not, you know, looking forward to that. Kale.
8: Yes. Yes.
1: Mm-hmm. All right, so that's what Jeff had to say about that.
8: Yeah.
1: Very good. Well, folks, Dave, Jonathan, and the team really would love to sit down with you. First of all, get to know you. I know you're going to come in with statements and all this stuff, right? You've saved all of your life. You've been thinking about retirement, and you're like ready to jump in. Dave and Jonathan and the team at Altmaier Financial want you to slow down for a minute. Take a break. Have a nice cup of coffee, a light snack, and discuss what it is you want to do in retirement. Do you want to travel? Do you want to own a second home? Do you want to move from where you're at now, maybe closer to grandkids? Those are big life decisions, and you need to plan for that. You know, again, do you want to go to Paris, London, Rome, New Zealand, wherever it might be, the Congo? Who knows? What's on your bucket list? Dave talked about that earlier. And then what they do is they sit down and design the plan around what you want. No plan is the same. It's your plan. How do you get it? 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
1: 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We're going to dive into the mailbag, go over some common questions coming into the Altmaier Financial team over the last several weeks. Dave, or no, I guess Jonathan, I'm going to throw this one to you. Our first question comes from...
8: Oh, wait, we got to do redneck.
1: Oh, holy smokes. Where is my brain? I got so focused on our listeners that I forgot. This is the most important part of the show. Dave gets...
8: For some people, it is.
1: See, Dave, this is... I have to give myself this. I blew it. So I get
8: That's
1: the trombone.
8: That's all right.
1: We're all trombone.
8: A redneck once in a while.
1: So let's dive into the redneck jokes.
8: Yes. All right, ladies and gentlemen, here's the first one from our friend Jeff Foxworthy. You might be a redneck if you've written a check for less than $1.
1: Now, I can tell you when I was younger,
8: yes,
1: and I first had a checkbook, yes. I think I wrote one for like 78 cents. One.
8: Yeah,
1: I mean, I mean, you got to the store, I had no cash. I was like,
8: I know.
1: 78 cents. Okay, well, congratulations.
8: Yeah, and I qualify. And, back then, the debit card and all that isn't.
1: Yeah.
8: I don't, you know what? I don't even have a debit card because mine's been compromised so many times. I just said, beg it.
1: You know? How many times do you have that, though, Dave? I mean, where they, you get the word from your financial institution.
8: Uh-huh.
1: Well, the cards at this institution were compromised, so we're going to give you a new card.
8: Yeah.
1: What a hassle.
8: Anyway, yes.
1: All right.
9: I carry gold around with me all the time. Shave slivers off.
1: Yeah, good luck with that, by the way.
8: All right. Here's the next one. You might be a redneck if you've said they're not home now in reference to yourself.
1: I wonder who was at the front door.
8: Okay, so this is... So I got to tell you, I got a friend, and he's calling his son's friend, right? He basically was in trouble. This was anyway, he was a teenager in high school.
1: Okay, all right.
8: And they won't be listening. So I say. He goes, he says, yes, is Murph there? He goes, no, he's not here. And it was Murph, He's like,
1: oh, that's good.
8: Murph.
1: Yeah.
8: Anyway, so I thought, oh, that's pretty.
1: That is good. That is good.
8: So anyway, here's another one. You might be a redneck if your kids' book bags are empty. And the last one is, you might be a redneck if the last time you prayed was to a TV during a football game.
1: Oh, yeah. That's when you get this.
8: Yeah.
1: Yeah, you don't need to be that's they made that commercial that one time when they were talking about pausing live TV. It's like the last kick of the game and the guy pauses live TV, runs to his local church to pray, runs back, unpauses live TV to see if they hit the field goal. I'm like, okay, well, you've taken it too far.
8: I'm sure it worked.
1: At the end of the day, there's a little bit of redneck in all of us.
8: That's right.
1: All right. In the mailbag, Victor from Post Falls, Jonathan, says he and his wife have different ideas about risk. He says he's comfortable with market fluctuations, but his wife gets a little anxious every time the market dips, and they're heading into retirement, and he's worried that their different risk tolerance will be a source of conflict. So how can you help them achieve some middle ground when you're developing that plan for both Victor and his wife?
9: So this might not be a shock to everyone, but most of the individuals that are married that come into our office, their spouse and themselves have a different opinion on money. So this is very common that we run into.
1: Shocker.
9: And it's not always 100%, but a majority of the time when we go through and we run our proposals and we go over risk tolerance, the husband typically is going to have a lot higher risk tolerance. So this would be in the norm of what we're comfortable or what we're used to seeing. So what we do is we build out a plan with an income source. So some of that's going to be in the market. Some of that's probably going to be more in dividend investments that's got long-term growth. So if you're the one that has a higher risk tolerance, then we'll probably have you in more of the growth options. And then if your spouse has some retirement, whether that's 401k or brokerage or whatever investment type she has, we might have that in some of the lower risk investments. That's going to be more income based. So we do a lot of times kind of meet in the middle where we have a strategy where we see, okay, can we reduce your current risk from where you're at right now, if it's too much volatility, where we can lower that volatility, but at the same time have some consistent income, pulling from one of the sources and another source, potentially having that more invested for long-term growth. So that would be totally within the norm of what we're used to and how we build our plans. But we put it all in one plan, so it feels like, hey, we're working together. This is the goal, the objective. We want to have enough income so we can go on vacations, trips. We do kind of build out custom plans for each individual that comes in.
1: Yeah. 800-700-8229 if you feel like this. And again, folks, Jonathan and Dave, they've been dealing with this for a long time. They understand everybody gets to retirement with different feelings about money. And yes, they can develop a plan built around both of you. 800-700-8229. All right, Jonathan. Ronald from Coeur d'Alene says he has several old 401ks from previous jobs, and he's never done anything with them. I'm sure you get this a lot. He says it feels messy for him to have money scattered in different accounts in different places. So he says, does it make sense to consolidate them into one IRA?

0: keep in mind. So you're saying you want to do a rollover. So you'd be rolling that over from a qualified plan to like an IRA. Now, if you don't roll it over to an IRA and you just cash it out, which we'd call an indirect rollover, which that can trigger 20% withholding. If you're cashing it out, then they'll usually have 20% withholding. So you want to make sure that you're rolling it like to like. So IRA to IRA, Roth to Roth, brokerage account to brokerage account. So we help individuals with making sure maybe they have 12 alt accounts. We've done a number of different things, making sure it stays like to like. Now, the biggest thing I'd say is if you're not 59 and a half, you really want to pay attention because you can lose early access if you move money from a 401k, if it's the last job you had. Say, okay, I'm retiring at 56. I had this 401k at 55. These 401k plans can allow penalty-free withdrawals if you leave your job at age 55 or older. And sometimes moving funds to an IRA usually means waiting until 59 and a half to avoid that 10% penalty. So for a number of individuals that we work with, we'll come up with a plan, keep some in their 401k, especially if they're 58, you know, 57, kind of have a strategy, pull from the current 401k they were working at, and then eventually kind of start pulling funds from the IRA. So obviously, if you're under 59 and a half, pay very close attention to that age 55 rule.
1: 59 and a half. Who knew, Dave, that it was actually a good age, right? 59 and a half?
2: Yeah, I don't know how they came up with the half. That's
1: well, it's kind of like a marathon. It's 26.2 miles. What do we need the other 0.2? Can't it just be 26? Not that I'm ever going to run one.
2: And I think the original like RMD age was like 72 and a half.
1: Yes. You know? Yeah, that was goofy.
2: And then they came up at 72. And then you get your RMD, and the first year you can defer it into the next year. And guess what day you can defer it to the next. So in other words, if they say, oh, you got to take your RMD this year, you actually can defer it into the next year. And that day is April Fool's.
1: Oh, yeah.
2: Yeah.
1: But you know why?
2: Yes.
1: But then you also have to take another distribution for that year. So it still could be a double whammy.
2: It's a double whammy. The only way that that's really worth it is, let's say you're working and you've got a high income, and next year your income's going to
1: drop drastically.
2: Exactly.
1: Yeah.
2: Then taking two RMDs in a year might make sense. I just say might because I don't know everybody's situation. No. Put the numbers in front of me.
1: But that's why you call strategy.
2: Yes.
1: That's what it's all about.
2: Yeah.
1: All right. Well, some good questions coming in from the listeners today. We appreciate everybody tuning in. Dave, I'll hand it off to you and let you take us home on another award-winning edition of Altmaier Financial Radio.
2: Yeah, so we started out the show talking about risk and AI, and you know, you really want a diversified portfolio, you want a dependable income, but you want your plan to grow, right? You need to have it to keep up with inflation, so you need a well plan put together for retirement income, and you don't want to do it just right before you retire, because if, you know, if there's some correction for AI or whatever the cause is, you don't want to be working on less money when you retire. So it makes a lot of sense what we're kind of talking about. If you're 60 years old, at least 60 years old minimum, it makes sense to put a plan together because there's some options in there that 95% of people don't know or not aware of, and your 401k provider is not going to make you aware of. So get a diversified plan, manage your risk. How much risk are you willing to live with? Do you even know how much you're at risk? And we can run a stress test for you and make sure that it's, you know that it before it happens, not afterwards. So give me a call, 800-700-8229. That's 800-700-8229. 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And thank you for listening. 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
11: Hey, always great to be with you, Bruce, and our listening audience.
12: Yeah, excited to be in studio today, as always.
1: You bet. 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All right, Dave, you know, for years, tech has been, I think, thought of as a guaranteed winner. Now, that's coming after the 2002 tech wreck. But since then, it's obviously raced forward.
11: Where the NASDAQ went from 5,000 to 2,000.
1: Yeah.
11: Or 1,500.
1: That was a brutal time.
11: I still remember listening. I was in an airport, and it was just coming down. They said, well, 2,000 is the key here, and then it went below it, you know. It's like, if somebody's, oh, I got to do that, you know.
1: Oh, yeah. My gosh. You know, the so-called Magnificent Seven, Alphabet, Amazon, Apple, Meta, Microsoft, NVIDIA, and Tesla, well, they have lost an average of 11% thus far this year. Let's talk about what's going on.
11: Yeah, so the market's questioning the massive spending on AI infrastructure, and investors are concerned that AI might replace existing software companies rather than enhance them. And that's a real thing. It's about repricing the risk. So investors see the tech sector as risky as opposed to stable, what you were kind of talking about earlier. So this sector hasn't seen this in a long time. So relying on past performance in the technology sector has become a dangerous strategy for retirees.
1: Thus, we always have a disclaimer. Past performance is not indicative of future results.
11: Yeah. And you know what? It might keep going up, but this is just what a lot of people are concerned about. And, you know, analysts are saying this too.
1: Well, and we have our director of wealth here. You know, Jonathan, many people don't even realize how much tech is in their portfolio. In fact, data shows that in some of the largest actively managed mutual funds used inside of 401k plans, technology and communications make up 38%, more than a third of that portfolio. What happens if a retiree in this sector is a part of it and it stays down?
12: So depending on how you're invested and if it's left unaddressed, so obviously you'd want to address 38% of it. What we're talking about is if there's a prolonged slump in technology that could permanently wipe out your ability to generate reliable income. So when massive tech companies pull back, which we've seen it happen over the years, it can create kind of this gravitational drag that's going to pull down the entire S&P 500. So a lot of times you'll see some of these techs drop off and that will have a negative effect on the S&P 500. So for far too many retirees. They're passive investors who simply do not realize the hidden dangers in their asset mix. So they want to make sure that you understand what's invested in the portfolios, how much risk you have. So that's why we obviously do a stress test for individuals coming in, making sure whatever they have, whether that's a 401k, 403b, maybe that's a 401k, 457, you got a 403b if it's a nonprofit, or maybe your IRAs, brokerage accounts. So we want to take a look at everything and see, okay, your overall portfolio, how much tech, how much growth investments are in your portfolio.
1: Yeah, a lot to think of. 800-700-8229. And Dave, let's talk about how important it is to change our mindset, especially now with some of this volatility going on.
11: Yeah, so sometimes when you've seen things go, it's easy to shift and put everything in there and put the, you know, pedal to the metal. But no more growth at all costs. That's what we call a growth at all costs. So the old rules are simply riding the tech wave maybe behind us. So the key is to have true diversification. Here's the thing. Sometimes you're already going to have exposure to certain things. You know, the thing now is, oh, I want to get into, you know, SpaceX IPO. Well, the interesting thing now, they changed the rules that now big funds can get in, you know, like 15 days after an IPO. So there's certain things that you're going to already be exposed to it, like a, you know, NASDAQ 100 or even some of the stuff like Tesla's into, that they're in the S&P 500. But waiting for the market to magically recover is, that's not where you want to be if there's a crash. So you want to, you need to have true diversification.
1: Yeah. That's why Dave and Jonathan focus on it a lot for you folks. 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They're located in the top floor of the Davenport Tower downtown Spokane, where they do have free valet parking, also in Coeur d'Alene near the Coeur d'Alene Resort. If you're just joining us, we're talking about how the AI boom is bringing sweeping changes to the tech sector and how the shift in the market could permanently impact your retirement savings. Now, I want your reaction, and really, I think both of you, I'll start with you, Dave. William Bingham is the guy that created the 4% rule back in the 90s. By the way, it's 30 years ago, so think about that. And he shared recently and adjusted his own allocation, reducing equity exposure and shifting away from certain sectors, including technology. What should we make of William Bingham doing this?
11: Well, that should kind of tell you that here's the thing. Things change. And so maybe what the traditional 4%, a lot of times it's just kind of been set and locked and left there. Right. So I would say that there's one person that's concerned about tech. And a lot of times with the 4% rule now, keep this in mind, this is to take income out.
1: Right.
11: So now this is not just growth. It's, okay, I'm getting to the point where I want to take income out. So by what he's doing would tell me he thinks at some point in time, tech's going to have a big correction. And if you're taking a 4% out, that's going to reduce your income.
1: Yeah.
11: So, you know, that's how I would take that. So
1: what about you, Jonathan? We've talked about
11: too much volatility.
1: Yeah. I mean, we've talked about this 4% rule for a long time on the show.
12: So we run everybody's objective for income goals. So some individuals are going to want a really, really high income goal and they want to pull more out of their 401k than others. We have individuals, one I was working with this morning, he has a pension. Mm-hmm. He's got Social Security. They both have two hefty Social Securities. So the withdrawal from the taxable qualified plans, 401k, is just not an objective of his because he doesn't want to pay a ton in taxes. So a lot of it's going to depend on your current income tax, how much that's going to be, what the withdrawal rates are. There's going to be some other factors of what your other income sources are. So we have individuals, sometimes they'll want to take a 4% withdrawal, but they have millions of dollars. So it's not going to be too much of a problem for them. We have other individuals with $500,000 to $800,000. They have one small Social Security. They don't have any other dependable pension income. So we're maybe going to be a little more conservative in that projection, go below that 4% threshold. So a lot of it depends on your risk tolerance and what income objective and income sources you have.
1: Yeah. And Dave, speaking of risk, you know, we talk about it on the show quite often, that sequence of return risk, and that can come into play when trends like this are going on. Explain again the sequence of returns and why, if you're heavily involved in tech and it drops drastically, how it could really cost you twice.
11: Yeah. So here's the thing with sequence of returns. I'm trying to put it in the simplest terms.
1: Sure.
11: When does a correction happen? So if you're in here and you're in the market and it's, you know, growing, and you don't have a correction for 12 years, well, guess what? That account value has grown pretty high. Now, when we're talking about sequence of returns, we're talking about taking income out, okay? So now if we have one in 3 years or 1 or 2 years, that can really do some damage to your future income. So let's say the market drops in half and you're taking out 4 or 5% of your portfolio. Oh, well, guess how much you get to take out next year compared to this year. And sometimes if you're ahead of it, okay, let's say you got your job and you're pumping money in there. And, you know, if I retire at this age, that's okay, but I really like it. My job, and I don't really care if there's a crash and, you know, I keep working another 4 years to get it back to where it was. Okay, well, that's not too many people I know, but if that's, you know, your philosophy, okay. But I would say, why do that when you don't have to?
1: Yeah, no kidding.
11: Why do you want to keep working, and what guarantees that you're going to be, you know, healthy and mentally, you know, with it in 2 years? So, but that's what happens is if, imagine this, retiring, and then a year after that, you have a correction in the market. Okay, what's that going to do to your portfolio?
1: But that's why working with a financial professional like you and Jonathan and the team at Altmaier Financial is so key. You can just explain all this and make sure that people have their bases covered.
11: Yeah, and, you know, there's different with actually working with somebody than somebody just that you don't, okay?
1: Sure.
11: And then they go, no offense, but you listen to a person on the radio and you don't work with that person. They can say anything. And so you go and do it. And let's say you lose half your money. I mean, there's no accountability there. I mean, that person doesn't know you, you know, from the turnips in the hole. So that's why it's important to have a person that deals with income that's, you know, you're going to go and do it, you know, annual income.
1: Right. Yeah. And folks, this is based on a retirement income plan. Yes, when you're in your 30s and 40s, you want that money to grow. Early 50s, same thing. 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
1: Thanks for joining us on Altmaier Financial Radio with Dave and Jonathan Altmaier and Bruce Steinbrock. Let's talk about something that keeps a lot of people up at night. Your parents, your grandparents, well, they retired with a pension. That was a guaranteed check every single month for the rest of their lives while they were with us. Now, the company handled the investing. They managed the risk. And your folks and your grandparents, well, they just put the check in the bank. Sounds pretty good, right? The old three-legged stool was in effect. I got Social Security, I had a pension, I had some personal savings. The world was nice. Then in the 80s, the 401k was created, and all of a sudden, company said, oh, well, I can just put a little match in there, and my ability to manage that fund ends right then and there. Yes, well, sign me up for that. So the world has gone that way for most Americans. And here's the question. If the pension disappears, what exactly replaces it? And what if it's not enough? And, you know, guys, I know this is something you unwind with folks all the time, but you know, you're starting to see more of me, right? I graduated college in 89, started working, and I have saved in a 401k my entire career. So the closer I get to 65, more of me's, more of that end of the baby boom and more of the Gen X are coming to you going, here's my 401k. How do I make it work for the rest of my life? How do you help them unwind it?
11: Well, one of the things is you were talking about the three-legged stool that you used to have a pension. People
1: now it's a pogo stick, Dave.
11: Yeah, right. Exactly. Some people do, but most people don't. So here's the thing. That means you've got Social Security. Well, for income purposes, that's generally not enough for probably 90% of the people that come in to see us. They need additional monthly income that's sustainable, that's dependable, that they know that's going to get deposited, you know, like a paycheck each month. So where's that going to come from? And so we like to use protected income sources. This is going to be something that's not going to be based on, it's not going to go up and down like the stock market does. Stock market's a great place to put your money for growth, to address inflation, that sort of thing. But it's not a great place to go for dependable income. And sometimes people say, well, you know, what about bonds? Yeah, well, what about bonds? The last 4 years is the bond market has been bad. You would have lost money. So, you know, that used to be there, but now we're in a different world and things change. I mean, even people out there like Ray Dalio, they're not using the same old, you know, put, you know, 40% into bonds and 60% into stocks. They're doing things differently. And they come up with the same amounts for income or different to address those that we've been using for the last 3 or 4 years. So things change. You can't just keep it the same old way because, I mean, we're in a different world now. We have a huge national deficit. And ever since President Biden weaponized the dollar on Russia, when they invaded Ukraine. Now all these kind of bad character countries are saying, hey, we don't want the U.S. dollar anymore. We're not going to buy that. They've been dumping it because they feel like, hey, if they get upset with us, you know, they're just going to seize it and we're going to be out. So, you know, it's not attractive like it was once.
1: Sure.
11: You know, something that you can just print away, is that really what you want your retirement to be based on? So you got to have something that's going to be consistent that you can, you know, depend on.
12: A lot of our retirees who come in and have majority of their money in the 401k, so yeah, we're very familiar with that. They kind of might have a false sense of security because they'll look at this target date. So they'll see, hey, I'm in a plan that it's a 2030 plan with whatever fund family. They're all out there. And they might think, okay, well, when I retire right before 2030, I'm now in a 2030 plan, so I'm going to be in a conservative plan. That's not always the case. We run the analytics. We run the stock-bond ratio. Whenever you're looking at 2025, 2030, some of those that are coming up in the next couple of years, they're still going to be in a higher stock portfolio than bond, 9 times out of 10. I'm still yet to find one that when you're going through running it, it's going to be a really high income plan base. So sometimes retirees, when they come in, they go, oh, I've got that, you know, lower risk one that's based on the year I'm retiring. And then we show them, hey, this is how much you could lose during different periods of volatility. But we might show them how much they could have lost during COVID, how much they could have lost in 2022. Also, when inflation went really sky high, how that would affect their bond or income portfolio. So we don't just focus on things that have happened decades ago. We'll be looking at what's happened in the last 5, 10 years, because like Dave said, things have changed.
1: Yeah, no doubt. And in fact, let's paint that scenario, Jonathan. Let's say somebody has, you know, husband and wife, their 401k statements add to $1 million. They've done a great job saving. It's done a great job growing during their working career. And let's say they have a lump sum of $1 million and they're feeling really jacked up. Hey, we've done great. And then you unpeel the onion that $1 million really isn't $1 million. Can you paint that scenario for folks?
12: Yeah, a lot of people, when we go through and we run the tax calculations, so, hey, you have $1 million in an IRA, and do you know what that stands for? And Dave always says an IRA is an IOU to the IRS. So whenever you take that money out, which you'll need that to live on in retirement, it's going to count as income and the government's going to tax that. So that's why we're really big on doing conversions for individuals. We have clients, you know, ranging from their 20s, 30s, 40s, 50s, where we're maximizing and doing Roth conversions. And then we have a lot of retirees who have retired or they're transitioning, and we're trying to maximize doing Roth conversions until they have to start taking RMDs in their 70s. So we know individuals currently are taking it at 73, and the plan is to push that out farther and farther. And most people think, oh, that's a good thing, pushing it out farther. You know, they're giving us a pass, a break. However, each time the IRS or the U.S. pushes that RMD age out, they bump up the percentage. So you actually end up paying more in taxes. So it's not that they're trying to help you out. Every time they make that adjustment, they usually end up with more tax dollars in their pocket.
1: What did Reagan say that one time, Dave? I'm from the government and I'm here to help. Those are words you'll never hear.
11: Yes.
1: 800.
11: Hello, I'm with the government and I'm here to help you.
1: 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You can also go to altmeyerfinancial.com on the web and learn more about Dave's book, The Last Leg of Your Journey to Retirement. In fact, a fresh new cover on that book, more vibrant, and showing that, you know, scaling the mountain, but the most important trip is the getting that Sherpa to help guide you back down that mountain like you are in retirement. And Dave, let's face it, outliving your savings still the greatest fear that anybody has. I know watching my mom, she lived 19 years without my dad, and she passed away with still plenty of resource that will be passed on to us kids. But I mean, again, she was born in the 1930s. I don't think she ever shook the feeling that was given to her by her parents, who had a child in the 1930s. You know, again, you reined everything in, right? And so the fear of running out of money has been imprinted for generations, and it still it still exists.
11: My parents were that way. I've got a client, and she said she still remembers seeing the train come through Spokane with families on top of it. It's still imprinted on her mind. I don't want to be that way. And she's worth, you know, I don't know, a couple million dollars. But, you know, she's not spending the money.
1: Her mind won't let her do that. Yeah.
11: Yeah, exactly. And, you know, my brother Phil, if he was here, he'd tell the story. Back in the day during the Great Depression, my grandmother had a little chicken farm. And it was kind of down by where the freeway's at now.
1: Okay.
11: But there were hobos. So there's a difference between bums and hobos. Bums are the guys that pretty much are what we have today. You know, they want the government to take care of them. Hobos were willing to work for it. So they would drop by and they'd get the message that, oh, okay, go by here by Grace Arthur. And, you know, they would do some work for dinner and then she'd feed them. But that was imprinted on my mom, you know, so it really is big because now a lot of things have changed since then, but you still have those big emotional pictures in your head.
1: Very much so. And it's hard to let go of them. So, Jonathan, as we wind down this segment, you know, for those who are married, there's a 60% chance, according to the studies, that at least one spouse of that couple who reaches the age of 62, one of you will live to 90, statistically speaking. And it's about unwinding that money in a pattern. And so how do you get people to understand, you know, here's the plan, but it's always adjusting, right? I mean, you're going to adjust it throughout the rest of their life as the economy adjusts, as things in their life adjust. But how do you help them unwind all this?
12: So we have a plan that we stay current with. So we would have a client come in and we would update their plan annually that we are going to show them every single year going up to age 100. Now, a lot of clients come in, they want to see, okay, what is my net worth at 75, 80, 85, 90? So we don't want to just show you, hey, at age 100, you're going to be set and your kids are going to inherit, you know, tons of money. We want to show you what that looks like every year. And then we also update their income. So sometimes people have rental properties and then they might have not received as much income that year. They might need to do some renovations, changes. Maybe their COLA didn't go up as much as they projected. So we might adjust that. Traditionally, when we run the cost of living adjustments, we want to run it lower than how it's historically performed. You know, whether you're someone in the school district or a government employee. So we always want to factor that in. But, you know, longevity is a blessing, but every extra year stretches that lump sum thinner. So we do want to make sure that that's factored in. And then when we run our projections, we don't want to base it all on the last 10 years. Mm-hmm. So the last 9 out of 10 have been really good in the market, 9 out of 10 positive. So do we want to repeat that's going to happen every decade? No. We want to be real conservative in our planning. We have some conservative investments that have done pretty well, but we'll still run the calculation assuming it's, you know, 60% of how it's the worst 10-year period it's ever performed. We just want to make sure that when our clients come in, you know, we're realistic with that and we're updating it every single time they come in for an appointment so we can make sure it's staying current.
11: And nobody's denying the power of compound interest over time, but placing too much emphasis on rates of return can be dangerous. So at some point in time in your life, reducing volatility and avoiding losses will be more important than maximizing, you know, rates of return. So you have to be focused on the right metrics like Jonathan's talking about.
1: Yeah,
11: you can't, you know, sit there and go, oh, look at, you know, you can put it in the S&P and it's made 12% and that's what you're going to make. Or, you know, we have to be realistic because we're in this business. We have accountability. Somebody's going to come back and say, hey, you know, you ran this on the last 10 years. It didn't do that. You know, it's not just somebody, you know, just
1: yeah, we're not throwing darts at a dart. Yeah, yeah. We're not throwing darts at a dartboard and coming up yeah. with a plan, folks.
11: It, yeah.
1: Yeah. So, again, if you want to sit down with Dave Jonathan and the team, they've got a pair of locations to serve you in Spokane, top floor of the Davenport Tower downtown, where they do have free valet parking. Also in Coeur d'Alene near the Coeur d'Alene Resort. 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
1: 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Serving the people of Eastern Washington and Northern Idaho since 1981. And before the break, Dave, we painted that picture of, you know, a pension gone. 401k is what's in, reigning now for those who are retiring. Let's talk solutions, because, again, that's why you're doing this show. You want to give people solutions and help them so when they do come in, they're understanding a little better of what you're trying to accomplish with them. Now, you've said retirees need to stop thinking like investors who focus solely on grow your nest egg and start thinking really in terms of building an income plan. And let's talk about what that means and how we can help people build that model in their mind, an income plan.
11: Yeah. So if somebody's sitting here listening and going, okay, what do we start with? So one of the things we'd start with is having enough liquidity and cash.
1: Okay.
11: And you've heard the saying, cash is king. So almost everyone likes the idea of, you know, having a healthy bank account. What are some of the most common needs for cash? So having said that, you know, you can also have too much cash on hand and that you'll never really use. A lot of times people think, you know, they need emergency fund more than they need, or they can't get a good rate of return on it. But you need to have a good amount of cash. Now, the other thing is when you're putting money in funds and stuff, there's liquidity to that. You just want to be smart. The reason we want to have some set aside is because if you go, okay, I need some money, and then, oh, look at today, the market's down a lot. That's not when you want to be pulling money. So addressing the liquidity is an issue. Now that you brought up the income thing. So the challenge here is when you're in the market, you're going to have volatility. And so you don't want to be pulling money out of something that's moving up and down. So we need to have something that's protected, and you're going to have your Social Security. One thing I've learned about Social Security, I've always thought, well, that's not enough to live on, which it's not, and it was never meant to be that.
1: Yeah, it was supposed to be a portion. So, and a lot of times, David, it is what? 30% is, I think, the national average is.
11: Yeah.
1: Social Security makes up about 30% of somebody's retirement income.
11: That's right. Now, this is what I've also found. If you have two spouses that have worked their whole career and made good money, that Social Security benefit can be, I've seen that almost about 50%.
1: Right.
11: It just depends, you know, what I say. So sometimes I've always thought like, well, here's how Social Security works. It's a redistribution of wealth. So the higher income person, let's say a person making $200,000,
1: okay,
11: compared to the person making $20,000.
1: Sure.
11: The person making $20,000 is going to get a higher percentage of Social Security benefit than the person making $200,000. However, the person making $200,000 or a couple, they're still going to have good Social Security benefits. So, you know, keep that in mind. Now, Social Security is not enough, so we need to have that income that's coming to you every single month. So, as I've said before, you don't want your portfolio or your investments be, you know, made up in a junk drawer.
1: Sure.
11: So that's why folks come in and say, hey, let's get this organized. I want to see where my income's coming from, and I want to see my portfolio grow. And that's how we put that together with our – we have software that will do that. And then the different analysis and products and stuff that we use will get you that income. So then, you know, even this, even wealthy people, they like that paycheck. They like to know that, you know, I know every month this much is going to, you know, hit my bank. I don't care if it's $10,000 a month or $20,000 a month or whatever. They want that money there so they can go do what they want to do. They don't want to have to be, you know, finagling around with it because they're on trips and stuff like that. So having a plan, you know, is important, and get a, you know, second opinion.
1: Yeah. And so often, Dave, we're reluctant to do that, right? Well, you know, that means I got to call somebody and I got to go set up an appointment. But again, when you shop for a car, you don't buy the first one you drive on the lot and find. You know what you want in a car,
11: yeah,
1: but you're going to test drive cars. When you go to a doctor for the first time, you're like, well, I don't really like that person's bedside manner. I'm going to find somebody else. I mean, the whole thing can be the same. If you feel like the person you're working with isn't addressing the needs that you have at that moment in time,
11: yes,
1: and especially like crossing into retirement, if they're still talking about investing heavy in the market and all this volatility and things, that's not what you want in retirement. And so no. it is different, isn't it, Dave?
11: Yeah, and we've had people that come in and they've said, hey, all these guys do is focus on returns. People come in, they want an income plan. And what they're seeing is, well, my advisor, he's just investing what you're talking about, getting great rates of return. And then when I want to get some money, it's almost like I have to arm wrestle for it because there's no true plan. Because they say, well, gee, if you just leave it in another 5 years, it'll be that much more. And you're kind of going like, well, who's winning here? The advisor getting his fees? Fees are really important. Fees are an expense, and that's important. But you got to, you know, I've said time and time again, I want people to enjoy their money when they're 65 for 10, 15 years and go do the things that you want to do, not this mentality of just leave it in there and let's see how much it can grow. And then you're going to pass it to somebody else that didn't work as hard for it or save or sweat or, you know, lose sleep over it. And then they're doing the things you didn't do. So, you know, enjoy life, you know, and enjoy the fruits of your labor. But have that income plan that you go, okay, this is how much I'm going to do. I get to keep doing the things. It's not, you know, doesn't have to be an either or thing. So.
1: Sure. Folks, Dave Johnathan and the team, they work with individuals and couples across the greater Eastern Washington and Northern Idaho area. They have two locations to serve you in Spokane, top floor of the Davenport Tower downtown, where they do have free valet parking. Also in Coeur d'Alene, near the Coeur d'Alene Resort. 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The next 10 callers get the four steps to a worry-free retirement analysis. 800-700-8229. I want to talk about the income floor. We want to make sure that income shows up. I mean, you said every month. You want that predictable monthly income hitting your bank account. And to do that, you have to establish an income floor. How do you help people find that and establish that predictable income?
11: Yeah, so of course we have to figure out how much is your desired income. I didn't say how much do you have to have.
1: Yeah.
11: I say desired income so you can do the things you want to do. And that's where we start, and then we build a plan on that. But yeah, you're going to have your different sources of income, like Social Security. That's going to be first one. And like we talked about, it will have a COLA in there. So we use a traditional cost of living
1: adjustment,
11: COLA for Social Security, not what it was 3 years ago. But that's one. And then you can see your income increasing, over 5-10 years there. But again, we like to use principal protected assets that are paying a good rate of return. But if the market crashes, you don't lose anything. You don't get up and, wake up and then the market is down because we invaded somebody or we have a black swan event in the market. So it's important to have that. And also looking at taxes, that's an expense. How can we reduce taxes? So, we have Aaron Williams, CPA, located in our suites.
1: Mm-hmm.
11: And, we're like a one-stop shop. People come in, we can sit down at the same table and say, hey, is this strategic Roth integration make sense? And he will look at that. He doesn't work for us and we give him and his job is to be a rubber stamp. And then find other areas where you can save taxes, but it's so much easier. People are finding out when they go to do their tax returns that, isn't that nice to have everything in one place? Especially people that, not only that, but, people move around. So they move into the area and, their CPA might be in a different place. If you've got a great CPA, great. But we find out with people, it's a lot of times people do their own taxes. And it's just sometimes things can be a little more complicated than it seems. So, it's a service that we provide for our people.
1: Yeah, it's just another tool in the tool belt. So once you've established that income floor and what you need to have, how do you help people allocate that rest of that nest egg that they've saved?
11: So first of all, we're going to find out. Here's what the typical case is. We're going to put money in a pie chart, and we're going to tell you how it's going to be spent. Now, let's say we have a market crash, and you lose half your portfolio, then this is what I don't like about Wall Street. And this is why I determined to do things. So you come in, Mr. and Mrs. Smith, and I say, well, the stock market was down 50%. And that's how much all your friends lost. But you should feel good because yours was only down 45%. So we don't work that way. We're going to find out what you're comfortable with risk and how much you're willing to lose and that sort of thing. That's going to be key because when these things come along, I don't care. You can sit there with your head and tell me what you're going to do. But when it happens, emotions jump in.
1: Oh, yeah.
11: That's what we work to do so we don't have to hold hands and say, hey, remember, and it's always bounces back higher. So, just give it 10 years and,
1: But Dave, I don't have 10 years.
11: Yeah, exactly. Folks, exactly. Yeah. And you go, that doesn't happen. Well, look at from 1999 to 2000, 2010, the S&P was flat.
1: Yeah.
11: Now you're pulling money out on top of that. You're going down. You're losing money. You're
1: that
11: going the wrong way.
1: That is a negative sequence of returns.
11: Yeah.
1: Welcome to it.
11: So you'll be okay if you don't have 10 years, like Bruce said.
1: Folks, it really is. It behooves you to just sit down and have the conversation. 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
1: 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I'm Bruce Steinbrock. 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They've got two locations to serve you here in Eastern Washington and Northern Idaho. In Spokane, located atop floor of the Davenport Tower downtown, where they have free valet parking, and in Coeur d'Alene near the Coeur d'Alene Resort. Time for our listener questions, but before we do that, it's also time for redneck jokes.
11: That's right. So, of what I'm aware of, I am the only person on the radio in this country that has a license with Jeff Foxworthy to tell his redneck jokes. So
1: you're special.
11: Jeff's a smart guy. Hey, he take all the free advertising he can get, right? So
1: exactly.
11: Yeah. Okay. Now the first one here, this person's probably not listening to this show, but we'll do. Yeah. Anyway, you might be a redneck if you have multiple guard dogs, but nothing worth stealing.
1: Well, those guard dogs, like, man, they're ready to go, and just in case.
11: Spend more money on the guard dogs.
1: Yeah, exactly.
11: Okay,
1: you got to feed them.
11: Yeah. Okay. You might be a redneck if you've requested best 2 out of 3 during a sobriety test.
1: Yeah, because goodness knows the second or third time it's going to get better.
11: And why Tiger Woods does not have a chauffeur with all his money, I don't understand.
1: That's a great point. Great point.
11: Yeah. Okay. And the last one is, you might be a redneck if you mutter, "Do what now?" while reading microwave instructions.
1: As Jeff Foxworthy says, there's a little bit of redneck in all of us.
11: Well, that's right.
1: All right, let's get to our listener questions. Harvey in Spokane Valley says he's a few years from retirement and debt-free except for his mortgage. Way to go, Harvey. That's worth a round of applause. Yeah, what the heck? He says his interest rate's really low, right around 3%, and he has enough money in savings to pay off the house, but he's not sure if that's the right move. And so he's asking, what should he consider when deciding if he's going to pay off his house or just keep his money invested?
11: Yeah, well, thanks, Harvey, for writing in. Here's what I don't know. I don't know your mortgage amount or your savings. You know, if that's large or you have a small amount that's left over on your mortgage. If it's a small amount, I would pay it off, and then you don't have that mortgage payment anymore.
1: Mm-hmm.
11: But if it's pretty good size still, but you said you have enough money, so it's a good, decent size, and you have decent size in investing at 3%, I would probably keep the mortgage. You know, if you can get a better return than 3% on your money without risk or hardly any risk, then you're going to be ahead, because when that mortgage does get paid off, now all that money in your savings account is there, you know, for you.
1: Yeah, so at that rate, Dave, you would have to figure he got that rate, you know, in the last decade when,
11: yes,
1: when interest rates were like that. And so maybe he's got 3 to 5 years left to pay, you know, at 3%, uh-huh, like you said.
11: Yeah.
1: You know, it's really is. But obviously, Harvey, and we know you listen to the show. We know you obviously ask the question. Reach out to Dave, Jonathan, and the team if you have a question like this. And really, again, you want to put some brain power behind it. 800-700-8229. Geraldine in Dalton Gardens says she's been retired for 2 years. She's just bored. She says she misses the structure and social interaction of her old job. She doesn't need the money, but she's thinking about going back to work on a part-time basis and starting doing some consulting on a kind of a gig basis, Dave, if you will. So she's wondering what are implications financially if she decides to unretire. Don't know if she started taking Social Security yet, but you know,
11: yeah,
1: that's one she's got to think about.
11: Yeah. So the question is, you know, how much money will you have at risk?
1: Right.
11: And how much are you willing to lose?
1: Okay.
11: And, you know, if you have it all at risk, are you willing to lose that? So, you know, those are the questions you have to work through with someone.

0: A through 12 option. And like a 529 plan, an investment growth is tax-free and qualified withdrawals for education are tax-exempt. However, with the Coverdell, the maximum total annual contribution is $2,000 per beneficiary, which may make it harder to reach your education savings goals if you've looked at how much college prices have risen over the last few years. Now, there are prepaid tuition plans. There are a type of 529 plan that allows the account holder to prepay all or part of the beneficiary's tuition at a college or university in advance. This one I know some individuals aren't as excited about because kids change their mind. They might want to switch universities. So, but that is an option for prepaid tuition plans. Another common one we see is the Uniforms Gift to Minors Act, UGMA, or Uniform Transfer to Minors Act, UTMA. So you can set up a custodial account on a minor's behalf. So these are designed specifically for education and don't provide the tax breaks 529 plans. However, they do have no contribution limits, so you can invest as much as you like, and the beneficiary, or maybe in this case, the person you're paying for their school, they can use the money for anything if they don't need it for education. So they could be used for a wedding, could be used for starting a business. So, or maybe something if they're wanting to work in the trade. So that's a good option as well.
1: Hmm. Yeah. Yeah. Tuition goes crazy. I can remember my college tuition when I finished in the 80s was $700 a semester. And then when my daughter was in college, it was $300 a credit hour. And I'm just like, okay, it's a lot different. But always things to think about when it comes to paying for a college education. Folks, reach out to Dave, Jonathan, and the team. They would love to sit down with you either in Spokane or Coeur d'Alene and work on your retirement plan. Dave, we'll hand it off to you and take us home on another award-winning edition of Altmaier Financial Radio.
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0: From ABC News, I'm Wayne Cabot. Three Colorado firefighters have been killed battling the Snyder-Mesa fire at the Utah-Colorado border. One of seven fires burning across Utah. Only the Iron Fire is somewhat contained. The rest are growing, despite the efforts by the Utah Forest Service, where official Paige Panuco explains the challenge.
1: In the fire world, there's the fire triangle. It has air and heat and fuel. And we can't control the air and we can't control the heat, but we can try to control the fuel. So when these crews go out, they're trying their darndest to remove the fuel so it keeps the fire from spreading.
0: Four people have died in Kentucky from torrential rains triggering dozens of water rescues. Governor Andy Beshear declaring a state of emergency.
2: Bridges have been wiped out, entire roads have been wiped away, and there is still standing and moving water. And sadly, at least one of our deaths was because someone attempted to drive through it.
0: Some counties hit with record or near record rainfall. Israel says its forces took out a terror tunnel in southern Lebanon today, giving the U.S. warning of it. ABC's Selena Wang says Israel is not pleased with the U.S. memorandum of understanding with Israel.
3: Overnight, Israel's Prime Minister Netanyahu said he's sending a delegation to Washington to weigh in on those nuclear talks with Iran. Israel is not a part of that U.S.-Iran deal, and it remains concerned that it gives Iran too many concessions.
0: That memorandum of understanding is with Iran, of course. Vladimir Putin is acknowledging for the first time that Russia is facing fuel shortages after continued heavy drone attacks by Ukraine. Russia is hoping that by cutting off fuel, it will cut off Moscow's revenue for its invasion now in its fifth year. Joy erupting from emergency rescuers on the fourth day of digging through fallen buildings in Venezuela, pulling a man out alive from the rubble from earthquakes that have killed more than 1,400 people. 50,000 more are listed as missing. You're listening to ABC News.
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0: Canada stays alive in its first knockout match victory in the World Cup, beating South Africa 1-0 today in a tense match at SoFi Stadium, L.A. When Wimbledon starts tomorrow, some of the top earners will be protesting. Players say that their share of the revenue is about a seventh of what the tournament hauls in and less than it was 10 years ago, even after Wimbledon increased the prize pot 20%. Leading the protest, tennis number one Jannik Sinner, who earned nearly $20 million last year. Seven-time champ Novak Djokovic says he's going to stay neutral on this. And seven-time champ Serena Williams is back at singles play after 4 years away. The big question, says ESPN analyst, tennis great Patrick McEnroe.
5: Does she have the same power on the serve? She was known for the greatest serve in the history of women's tennis. And I think the most important thing, particularly early on in the tournament here, is the footwork and her ability to move on this surface, because that's always important for any player.
0: The military is searching for a Marine who went missing during a training exercise Thursday. Off the coast of Southern California, the Marine was reported missing from the USS Anchorage. People taking GLP-1 medications for type 2 diabetes may be more likely to develop problems with their smell and taste, up to and including a complete loss of smell and taste. Details in the Journal of the American Medical Association. Mel Brooks, 100 today. The American Film Institute upgrading Blazing Saddles to funniest movie ever. Wayne Cabot, ABC.
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14: 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Jamie Markley, David Van Camp, Scott Robbins. So J.D. Vance, Vice President in Switzerland for the talks with Iran. And he brings up trash talk.
15: What we told the Iranians yesterday is when you guys engage in what us millennials might call trash talk, you can't expect the President of the United States not to respond and not to correct the record. So when they say things that aren't true, the President is going to respond to it. I'm going to respond to it. Americans are going to respond to it. When they make threats that aren't rooted in reality, they have to accept that the President of the United States is actually going to set the record straight. That's all that happened. So yes, there was a little bit of threatening, there was a little bit of whining, but at the end of the day, the talks continued and we made great progress.
14: Okay. Except Iran now is saying, we didn't agree to let any inspectors in.
16: It's just, the beat goes on, man.
14: Yeah.
16: It's just, you know, it's what they do. They lie all the time. They may have told them in private that they were going to let this happen, and then publicly they're like, well, no, we're not going to do that.
14: Yes. I do think a lot of people are exhausted with the whole thing.
16: Yes. Well, it does. It makes you weary because you just, it just changes. Every 20 minutes you got something else that's happened.
14: Yes.
16: After the agreement's already done.
14: Yes. A lot of people not happy with it. Other people are trying to say, let's keep the whole thing in perspective, what's happened over 47 years. I get it, but yeah, there's
16: some
14: fatigue there.
16: Two is bootleg Hamas T-shirts. They want to put a damper on that.
14: That's too bad.
16: Yeah, they want only official merch.
14: Right.
16: Mm-hmm.
14: Not the cheapies.
16: Yeah.
14: Well, and if you get caught selling it, you're beheaded.
16: Well,
14: they don't mess around.
16: There's a steep penalty attached to it.
14: No doubt.
17: There's no fines.
16: Yeah, but
14: got that right.
16: We go right to the punishment page. Yes,
14: David, you have a story from a local news affiliate.
17: I do. Yes. Yeah. So Oakland, they've actually been making some progress on crime because they've actually started putting people in jail, and then done some other things like, you know, the violence interruption, all that kind of stuff. They're actually trying to reach out to the people that they know are going to be a problem and try to head that off at the pass. Great.
14: Okay.
17: As long as the punishment side is there, that kind of program can work, by the way.
14: Yeah.
17: But KTVU somehow found the bad news about fewer car break-ins happening. A decline in car break-ins across Oakland is being welcomed as a public safety win, but is also contributing to a downturn for some local auto glass repair businesses. That's a real story on KTVU. Here's part of the report.
14: Okay.
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19: There is a door glass repair. You know, if there is any break-ins, vandalism, that segment of my business has been down about 30%.
18: This phenomenon is not a one-off. Fox 2 reached out to roughly a half dozen glass repair shops in Oakland, and all tell a similar tale. Business is down substantially.
20: About 35%.
14: Well, hold on. You know what they need to do?
16: Huh. What was that?
14: Get in touch with the Southern Law Poverty Center, or whatever they're
16: Southern
14: called.
16: Poverty Law Center,
14: They could go in there and bash some windows for
17: them. There you go.
14: Or pay somebody to do it to drum up business.
16: There's got
14: to
16: be money involved, yeah.
14: I mean, they do it with racism. Yes. I'm sure they could do it with glass.
16: Well, sure.
14: I'm an idea guy.
20: 40. Yeah, it's a lot. We've taken quite a hit.
18: The reason for the decline could be linked to several factors, including a corresponding decrease in auto break-ins.
11: What?
18: According to the Oakland Police Department crime dashboard, those types of crimes are down 37% year-to-date.
11: I would think you would want more crime.
16: It's like, I get that maybe there's kind of a story there, but at the same time, you don't have to find every angle, right?
11: No, this is just a good thing.
16: This is the same outlet that, by the way, what was that, like 13 years ago? Remember that Asiana Airlines crash?
11: Yeah.
16: Went down, and they claimed that they found the pilots' names and the flight crew's names, and those names included Sum Ting Wong and Bang Ding Ao.
12: I do remember that, yes. Same outlet, huh?
16: Yes, outlet. Yes.
11: Man, oh man. Cancer's cured, but the health industry is not making the profits they used to make.
16: Chemotherapy companies are they're losing money.
11: Hemorrhaging. It's incredible.
12: It might be the fact that maybe people took their cars and left.
11: Well, that's possible, too.
12: Yeah.
11: You never know. I don't know if you happen to see this. You know, different roundups about, you know, Father's Day. And the New York Times had this piece that was talking about transgender dads.
16: Oh, gosh.
11: This was an op-ed.
12: Transgender dads?
11: Yeah.
12: That were moms became dads?
11: The article in question, a guest essay titled, "To My Daughter, My Gender Was Never Complicated." Uh-huh. Okay, it used a comic strip style to explore the trials and travails of a trans-identifying woman's foray into fatherhood. I'll just read from this. This is from the Daily Wire. The frames reveal that the author, Zach Elams, had been identifying as male for years, but had not officially announced to everyone that she was trans. But once she had a daughter, she had to learn to talk about things, in part because her daughter asked questions in public that made it necessary. In one frame, while at a public pool, the daughter drew stares by asking, "How did you grow a mustache if you were a lady?" In another, the daughter announced after school, "I told my friends at school that mom made you a cake when you got your surgery." The moral of the story, as the article played out, was that the daughter was ultimately so accepting of her gender that she realized it was adults who made things complicated, and that helped her to embrace her male identity. Okay. Now, I got to that part of the story, and I had to reread part because I was confused of what the real sex of the parent was. I know I'm a little slow on the uptake sometimes, but can you tell me, Scott?
12: Not really, because you got the mustache.
16: Yeah. I assumed a female that
12: female
16: now
12: to male?
16: Male.
11: So, what are you saying?
12: It could be male to female, though.
11: If I just ask you this parent, dong or no dong?
12: Dong.
11: Wrong.
16: Yeah, I'd say no dong.
12: Wrong on the dong?
16: Sum Ting Wong, yes.
12: Run full circle on this one. Okay.
11: In fact, yes.
13: Wrong!
11: Yes. No, it's the trans... Wait a second, wouldn't that be a trans man then?
16: Yes.
11: But that's where I got confused the way that read, but it's actually a woman that's saying she's a dude. But the daughter was accepting, but it was adults that made it complicated.
12: Doesn't go that way as often, does it?
16: Well, I like to. How
11: not as often, no.
12: No.
16: There's always
11: not as many advantages.
16: There's always these types of essays that come out, and especially when it's told through the eyes of somebody's child.
11: Of course,
16: it's always it always turns into I had a kid to basically validate myself.
11: Which yes,
16: you're a narcissist. Then that's not the goal of parenthood.
11: 100%. Yeah, different people were commenting on this. Matt Taibbi, who, I mean, used to always be on the left.
12: Hey, Rolling Stone magazine.
11: Yeah. Today's New York Times editorial on Father's Day is an all-timer, he put out there on X. Again, don't know where to put it on the funny versus horrifying axis.
12: Very simple. Yeah, that's a tough one.
11: And then Alex Berenson, I want to congratulate the New York Times for perfectly catching how the cultural elite view men and fatherhood this Father's Day. Yes to the times, being a dad is something you do to feel better after having your, I can't say that word, the T word, for boobies.
12: Oh, no, you can't say that one.
11: The T's cut off. Mm-hmm. Cannot make it up. It is bonkers, man. Just.
12: Well, and I'm sure, and it was, the story doesn't mention that, or nothing does there, that the child is gender fluid as well.
13: It does not mention that.
12: Because that's usually the case.
13: Yes. Or the woke parent that has, you know, three or four kids that just happen to identify.
12: Yeah, they identify that way.
13: Yeah, exactly.
12: When the odds are astronomically against something like that happening.
13: Of course. But don't ever say social contagion.
12: Right, I know. I can't say that. No, it's, that it's not a purse that you have, you know, a coach purse, and your child is this. So you're going into social circles,
13: Yeah. Okay, a lot of sports were watched over the weekend, and, you know, not a lot of attention really is paid to the World Cup, as you would think, since we are the host country.
12: Mm-hmm.
13: United States has won a couple.
12: Yeah.
13: Pretty much
12: better than everybody thought, I think.
13: Yeah.
12: Right now.
13: But it is this story that has gotten a lot of attention. People from other countries coming here and loving the United States.
12: Yes. Oh, big time.
13: And you have another example of this, David?
17: It was an Australian guy who discovered Texas Roadhouse.
13: Oh, I bet he loved it. Okay, roll it.
21: Yeah, I don't normally go to fancy restaurants, but, like, I'm in America with my son, so I'm like, let's go to Texas Roadhouse. It's unbelievable. First of all, they give you these peanuts. You can eat as many as you want. Then they come out and they put this bread on the table, and I'm like, oh, I didn't order the bread. It's like, oh, that's free. And this bread is, it's as nice as bread can possibly be. It's got this fancy butter. Then they give you the Coke. Of course, it's America, so it's unlimited refill. You just leave there so happy. And then Australians are like, yeah, but in America, you've got to tip. No, you don't have to tip. You want to tip. These people are the most wonderful people in the world. I don't even know why you Americans are so angry all the time. You guys have Texas Roadhouse in your country. You should just be walking around wanting to hug everybody.
13: Yeah. That's fantastic.
12: I love that.
13: I know. You know, these liberal women, seriously, we say this all the time, go to another country for a while.
12: Yeah.
13: Man.
12: Texas Roadhouse want to hug people.
13: Yes.
12: That's a line they should use.
13: James Tallarico had a line we got to get to. And the five stories we're watching today coming right up.

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15: The Markley Van Camp and Robbins Show. Jamie Markley, David Van Camp, Scott Robbins, thank you for being here. It's time for the five stories we're watching today.
20: One, two, three, four, five.
21: Number five, U.S. Senate candidate out of Texas, James Tallarico, the Democrat running against Ken Paxton, says, well, he has looked to self-described trans queer Latinx activist Roberto Henderson Espinoza for inspiration to overcome his whiteness and masculinity.
22: Unbelievable. I read that story, too. It's sickening.
15: Well, what are you doing to overcome your whiteness and masculinity, Scott? Well, he's doing the work.
22: Taking the advice. There's like three different...
21: It's a lot. Okay, so Henderson Espinoza uses he, they programs, pronouns, and self-describes as mixed race, autistic, non-binary, transgender, and Latinx.
22: Unreal.
15: Sounds like a never boring date.
22: Right. There's always something to do or not to do in this case. Arachnophobia on there, too.
15: Not predictable.
21: Number four, another violent weekend in Chicago with a couple dozen people shot, at least four killed. President Trump asking, why isn't Governor Pritzker calling me for help? Number three, UK Prime Minister Keir Starmer announced that he is resigning just 2 years after being elected. No prime minister has served a full term in 11 years. Number two, Vice President J.D. Vance says Iran has agreed to let nuclear inspectors in whenever a final deal is made. Iran is denying that now. They're saying the Strait of Hormuz is closed. Blah. Wake me up when something's done.
22: Yeah.
21: When you can show me some demonstrable progress here. All right. And then number one, well, this one does make me nervous a little bit. The U.S. Treasury Department has given a 60-day waiver allowing for the production, delivery, and sale of Iranian oil. That's immediate access to oil revenues, with a few exceptions being carved out.
15: Okay. People are not going to be happy about that. See what it means. Did happen to see this with World Cup coverage. The BBC. You know, it's much bigger in other countries than it is in the United States.
22: Yeah.
15: Well, they hosted a World Cup studio show last week, and it was right after a match at Houston Stadium. And the show had an AI-generated image of Houston skyline in the background. They said, which was mostly accurate, except one thing. The left side had rolling foothills and mountains.
22: In Houston? In Houston,
15: yes. Huh? Your hometown, David. How is the skiing there?
21: Yeah. Well, it's great. Yeah. The highest elevation is I-10. Yeah. I mean, the rolling mountains. It's like, is this Austria or the Gulf Coast?
22: Going down I-10 and roller skates.
15: apparently, the BBC hasn't commented on this yet.
22: Well, that's dumb.
15: But, of course, locals noticed, and the comments section is filled. You know, the Houston Mountains actually gorgeous this time of year.
21: There's always snow on the top, actually. A lot of people don't know that.
15: Somebody said, they should just do this. Build some mountains. Good for tourism. Why not?
22: Build some mountains.
15: I tore my ACL skiing on that mountain back in the summer of 2020. Yeah.
21: That reminds me of some of the, like, one of the Madden video games where you, like, start out in high school or something and then you make your way into the NFL.
15: Right.
21: And they would have the fake stadiums. And one of them was in Sugar Land, Texas, which is just outside of Houston.
15: Mm-hmm.
21: And there were, like, mountains and cactuses all over the place. Those aren't a thing in Sugar Land, Texas. It's a swamp.
15: Right. The Houston Rockets tweeted out, just another beautiful day in the Houston Alps. Yeah, thought that was pretty good.
22: Oh, man.
15: Also saw a story, Scott, get your reaction to it, that cats might not reduce your stress as much as you thought.
22: No, well.
15: They tracked nearly 200 dog and cat owners, collecting almost 8,000 real-time reports about mood, stress levels, interactions with their pets. So they do say the good news is spending time with dogs or cats make people feel happier in the moment. But both types of pets provided similar emotional boosts. But when it came to stressful situations, researchers found something surprising. Neither dogs nor cats appeared to reduce the emotional impact of stress.
0: Hmm.
15: And during upsetting moments, playing with a cat was actually linked to a stronger negative emotion.
0: Hmm.
15: Do you find this to be true?
22: No, I don't, actually. No, I find my cats to be stress relievers more than stress makers. But they can be stress makers when they tear up the furniture. And
15: oh, yeah. Have you had that still?
22: Yeah.
15: Really?
22: Yeah.
15: Like the newer stuff?
22: Yeah.
15: That you got since you got married?
22: Yeah.
15: Oh, buddy.
22: Yeah, just one of the couches.
15: It's one. No. It's not all the couch, just the one main one where most people sit.
22: Well, my wife was like, well, we need to keep the cats off the furniture. I'm like, how are we going to do that? That's after we got married. That's almost impossible.
15: Can you do it, David?
0: It's tough.
22: Yeah,
0: it's tough to keep them off the furniture.
15: Okay.
22: Yeah, you pretty much got to live with it. But they've also sharpened. I got things to put their claws in, too.
15: They sharpen their claws on the furniture?
22: Yeah, they do.
15: Oh, dang. Yeah.
0: Well, I sent you
15: and then
0: a
15: picture. It's really, you're not supposed to declaw them anymore, isn't that the
22: No, you can't. No, you don't want to do that.
15: You can't? They outlawed it?
22: It's really, really, really awful.
15: Okay.
22: I mean, the cat
15: that used to be a thing. I don't know. I'm not a cat person.
22: Yeah.
15: I have no idea.
0: Really I sent you a picture of that spray that really does work.
22: Yeah.
0: You can put on the couch and the cats won't touch it.
15: Okay. You never got it?
22: No. I don't remember.
0: It was like 3 years ago.
15: Oh, my gosh.
22: Yeah, you got to send it to me again.
15: This is the Markley Van Camp and Robin Show.
22: My wife listening right now, she's like, yeah, send like 10 bottles, David.
0: I'm not sending you the bottles. You're going to have to go buy yourself.
22: No,
15: dude, you forwarded him like everything.
0: Yeah.
15: Like all you had to do is like click buy.
22: I don't remember that. That's weird. I have no memory of that. That's strange. But that's all right, David. I believe you.
15: Yeah. Well, I'm a witness. I remember.
22: No, I know. That's fine. I mean, if he sends it to me again, I'll make sure to order this time.
15: Okay.
22: Because I would do about anything. I'd dip them in chocolate. Now, if it meant they weren't going to do it.
15: Dip them in chocolate.
22: Well, that's just a saying.
15: I gotcha. Okay. I've
0: heard that saying before.
22: I know. No, nor will you ever again.
15: James Tallarico said, I know what being a man is all about. I can't wait to hear this clip. I haven't heard it. And a round of What's Your Story coming right up.

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17: The Markley Van Camp and Robin Show. I'm Jamie Markley, the Gen Xer. David Van Camp's the millennial. The sexy boomer, that's Scott Robbins.
18: Mm-hmm.
17: So I know what being a man is all about.
18: Yes.
17: Said who?
18: James Tallarico. Yeah. This is the Democrat running for U.S. Senate. Out of Texas.
19: He's some sort of plastic guy. Anyway.
18: He's like 37. He's about my age. Still has a joint checking account with his mom. I'm pretty sure he was breastfed up until his senior year of high school. That was just a joke, but I wouldn't be surprised. But yes, he was on, James Tallarico was on MS Now. Part of the conversation was titled, I'm not making this up, GOP seeks to paint Dem males as unmasculine. No, the GOP is just pointing it out.
19: Got nothing to do with it. Yeah, look at the guy. Listen to him.
17: Pretty much it, yeah.
19: Please.
18: Tallarico, he's going to set the record straight.
17: Okay.
20: What being a man is all about. It's taking responsibility. It is upholding your commitments to your family and to your neighbors. It's doing the right thing even when no one is watching. It's that strength, that character, that integrity.
17: By the way, I just want to point something out. This keeping commitments to your family makes sense.
18: Yeah.
17: To your neighbors. What kind of commitment do you make to your neighbor? Only Democrats talk like that. Regular people don't talk like that.
18: Like, are you talking about like staying within the HOA guidelines? Or I mean, that's
17: exactly.
18: Okay,
17: right.
18: Sure.
19: Cleaning up after yourself with a dog?
18: Yeah.
17: Yeah. Okay, whatever.
20: Real men don't lie and cheat their way through life. They don't enrich themselves by stealing from other people. They don't sell their soul to the highest bidder. I said it at that event.
18: Okay.
20: Real men serve others. Weak men serve themselves.
18: Mm-hmm.
20: And so I'm looking forward to having this debate about what it means to be a man, because they're trying to define it one way. And a lot of young men, the young men that are coming to our events, they're trying to figure that out in this changing world. And I want to provide them a different understanding
17: of
20: what being a man is all about. And I think it's resonating with people.
17: You'd want your son to run.
18: Yeah.
17: Run from that.
18: I mean, the individual theses that he lays out there, I don't disagree with, but that's not, but Republicans aren't just out there being like, yes, being a real man means you cheat and lie and steal all the time.
17: Of course not.
18: That's not what anybody's arguing. So it's a straw man argument. And then for that guy, the children of the corn dude, to be out there, you know, trying to say I can redefine what masculinity is when, I mean, dude, I mentioned it during the top five things.
17: Mm-hmm.
18: He looks to a self-described trans queer Latinx activist, Roberto Henderson Espinosa, as his inspiration to overcome his whiteness and masculinity. And he talked about it on the podcast a few years ago about how this, again, what is it, trans queer Latinx activist helps him overcome his whiteness and masculinity.
20: My imagination is also just limited by my own background and identity, right? My whiteness, my masculinity, all those things limit my imagination about what's possible. So I have to continually press against that to try to expand the limits of what I'm dreaming of for our community. And that's where, you know, Dr. Robin, your book helps me do that. And
17: oh my gosh.
18: Your book.
17: Real men don't talk like that.
18: No.
17: They don't.
19: There's nothing real.
17: They
19: about
17: tell
19: it.
17: The truth, yeah. Even when it costs them something.
18: Well, they're talking about the book Activist Theology, which is about lays out a brand of progressive religious values aimed at fighting interlocking supremacies.
17: Okay.
19: It's always those words, interlocking supremacy. I mean, you know what?
17: Yes.
19: I don't know what the hell any of this means.
17: Like whiteness.
19: Interlocking supremacy.
17: You're guilty.
18: Yes. Yes.
17: Well, tell that to the kid born into poverty in Kentucky.
18: Yeah.
17: Shut the hell up.
18: Well, this person is also calling for transing religion as one approach to methodically dismantle the logic of the norm that grounds the reproduction of binarisms and theologies of complementarity.
19: Oh, make it stop. Just
17: oh, gosh.
19: It is. It's just a cluster of words strung together.
17: Oh, yeah.
19: That, again, and they want you to think that you're just not quite smart enough to figure it out. Yeah. but you got to nod your head in agreement because you don't want to be that guy. Of course I understood it. Yeah, I absolutely did.
17: Yeah, but you always look up to the people that push back on nonsense like that.
19: I do.
17: We all do.
19: Yeah.
17: Here's another politician. Looks like in a little bit of trouble. Ruben Gallego. You remember the senator?
18: Oh, yeah. Swalwell's best friend.
19: Yeah. Right. Weren't they roomies?
18: Yeah.
19: Yeah.
17: Not only roomies, they shared money together.
19: Did they?
17: Yes.
19: Well, I mean, somebody's got to pay utilities, somebody the rent, right? Or
17: well, it's campaign money.
19: Oh, okay. Well, that's different.
17: Yes. Politico had this story talking about the campaign finance records. And old Ruben deployed donor funds to cover travel for his family, childcare, and a trip to the Super Bowl.
19: Wow. Generous donors.
17: And some, I suppose, don't even care where the money goes to because they're just greasing the wheels.
19: Oh, they're just buying a politician.
17: Yeah. So it may or may not, you know, matter to them. But you're not supposed to do that. Man, oh, man.
19: Him and Swalwell.
17: Yeah, all these people, they're public servants, right?
19: Yeah.
17: Just they know what reward is if they get that gig.
19: Yeah.
17: Yes. Got money coming in from all kinds of places, and you can abuse it, well, as long as you don't get caught. But some of them are getting caught, so we'll see what happens with Gallego. All right, it's that time. We do it a couple of times a day. Go around the table. It may not be the biggest story out there, but it caught your attention. You want to bring it in. So, David, what's your story here?
18: Well, there's a lot of talk about the reflecting pool on the National Mall because drained it, then repainted the bottom of it, and then the paint is peeling back. There have been some people busted for vandalism, and there's algae growing in it. Trump is saying, well, we may have to drain the reflecting pool once again. Well, some losers over the weekend decided to go to the reflecting pool in D.C. to protest in favor of the algae. They're rooting on algae.
19: Algae people.
17: How big of a loser do you have to be to spend your time over the weekend doing that?
0: Let's go, algae, let's go! Let's go, algae, let's go! Let's go, algae, let's go! Woo! Yeah, algae!
19: Okay. Whatever.
18: Well, the Daily Beast shared a photo of a dead duckling that had washed up in the reflecting pool. Not only, the Daily Beast says, not only has it caused an abundance of unsightly algae and peeling paint, but also dead wildlife. They're claiming that, yes, a duck was killed because there was some low-grade hydrogen peroxide poured in, which is like, that's not a thing.
17: They're killing ducks
18: They're
17: now.
18: They're killing ducklings.
17: Oh, yeah. I'm sure we're going to hear a whole lot more about it before the 4th of July.
19: Never had a chance to fulfill his duck life.
17: Yeah, no kidding.
19: Because of the president. Yeah, it's
17: very sad.
19: Yes.
17: All right, Scotty, what do you got for your story?
19: Oh, well, President Trump has put states on the hook for waste, fraud, and abuse. We know that.
17: Mm-hmm.
19: Going on, particularly with the food stamp program. And people lost their mind. The Supplemental Nutrition Assistance Program. So we go to Michigan now, and Michigan said, "Hey, you can't look at our data. We're not giving it to you, federal government." So there was a reporter, Scott McClellan, from Real Clear Politics, who looked into this, and he got some he got some access to it. According to state and local records, over the past 3 years, Michigan has paid more than $4 million in food stamp funding to people with out of state addresses. They don't live there. State law requires food stamp recipients to live in the state for obvious reasons. It's one thing, they say, to let Michigan residents use their food stamps across state lines. Many people live near the borders. You got Ohio, you got Indiana, you got Wisconsin there. It's another thing entirely to pay money to people who don't live in Michigan. Michigan officials now, they say, have known about this problem for years. Yet they've allowed this theft of the government services to grow worse over time. In 2024, the state sent 1.6 million out-of-state addresses, 1.9 million in 2025. And last year, Michigan, by the way, sent 3,177 food stamp payments to out-of-state residents. So almost 4,000 people who don't live there
17: feeding America
19: receiving food stamps from Michigan. And they've done nothing about it. They've known about it. They've done nothing about it. But now they're howling because Trump has stepped in going, hey, we're going to cut you off from the federal money until you stop this nonsense.
17: Yeah.
19: Of course, he's a racist for that. You know that. But,
17: of course he is.
19: At any rate. Okay.
17: So over the weekend, for my story, saw a couple of shows. That show, I Will Find You on Netflix, is pretty good.
19: I haven't seen that one yet.
17: It's pretty good. Also watched the movie, and I was somewhat interested in this. If you're a dude and you're like, okay, like a date type of movie that I could stomach, sometimes they're hard to find. But that movie, Song Song Blue.
19: Oh, yeah. I saw
17: Hugh Jackman,
19: that was on there, yeah.
17: Kate Hudson. Like, I read a couple of reviews. I'm like, that could be enjoyable. We got some music. It's a Neil Diamond music.
19: Well, the guy's a Neil Diamond tribute artist, right?
17: Yes, and it was based on a somewhat, at least somewhat of a true story.
19: Yeah.
17: So I was kind of interested in it. And so we're watching the movie, my wife and I. And, you know, it's enjoyable. And, by the way, I'm not going to spoil the entire thing, but a little spoiler alert. I don't, if you've read about the movie, you know this part. I didn't know it. There is a scene where Eddie Vedder calls this guy. Eddie Vedder of Pearl Jam. You're like, is this real? Did they write this into the movie? Did this really happen?
19: Mm-hmm.
17: And they were talking about Pearl Jam wanted this couple to open for them. Now, in real life, that did not happen. But I look it up. They did play with Pearl Jam during Pearl Jam's encore in Milwaukee in 1995. So as we're watching this unfold, all of a sudden, I look at my wife, I go, we were at that show. Oh, my gosh. That was the encore.
19: Oh, that's weird.
17: Isn't that crazy?
18: That's awesome.
17: It's also an inside joke with my wife and I because, you know, we were both into the band at that time, 30 years ago. And I remember the day after the concert, we were talking about it. And I'm like, I don't remember seeing you as much into a show. You were singing. And so anytime we've heard Even Flow over the last 30 years, I'm like, you feel like singing? And then, you know, we give each other the business all the time, and I'll go, Even Flow! They're like this or whatever.
19: Good stuff.
17: And I'm like, that was the Even Flow concert. She's like, you got to be kidding me. I'm like, no, we were there. Then that was the encore. And at the time, I had no idea who these people were.
19: Were they just out there? Were they introduced? Or
17: no, Eddie Vedder brings them on.
19: And introduces them. Hey.
17: Yeah, you local, you know, really big around here, Lightning and Thunder, because that's the parts they play in the movie.
19: Wow.
17: And they did Forever in Blue Jeans.
19: Pearl Jam did.
17: Eddie Vedder sang it with them.
19: Oh, my God.
17: Yeah,
19: gosh.
17: That was part of the encore.
19: Wow.
17: That was a year after you and I and my wife and some other friends were at a Pearl Jam show in Chicago.
19: Yeah.
17: But, yeah.
19: That's wild.
17: Isn't it?
19: Yeah.
17: So, anyway, that was all part of watching that movie. And I would say, okay, different people say, what a feel-good movie. Yeah. Kind of sad, too. I'll just say that.
19: Yeah.
17: That's all I'll say. But yeah, just kind of wild that went down the way it did.
19: Do you like Tribute X, by the way?
17: Some.
19: I saw one this weekend, the Tom Petty one. It was really good.
17: Yeah, when they do it right, man, it can be a lot
19: of
17: fun.
19: Exactly, I agree.
17: I think that's true. Okay, pickleball player and a felony, what's that about? Nimrod's in the news in just a few, and a news update coming up.

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1: The Mark Van Camp and Robin Show. 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
2: Tom Danz, he was appointed by Trump as the chair of the United States Arctic Research Commission in December. And during or in an article in The New Yorker, the author writes, when I met him for lunch in Washington earlier this year, he declined to speak further on the record, except to articulate a narrow, symbiotic vision for the future with Greenland and the United States. And the quote is this: my view is that the United States could take all the seafood Greenland could produce and cut out the middleman and keep it from China, and you could bring back all you can eat shrimp at Red Lobster. All right. I've heard enough. This sounds like a deal. Let's rock and roll.
3: Done.
1: Absolutely. All right. Got to get to Nimrods. Here we go.
0: When the going gets tough.
4: Damn it, this is too hard.
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4: I love the poorly educated.
1: All right. Nimrods in the News. We go to Florida. St. Augustine. You know, there's a lot of pickleball going on in Florida. A lot of pickup games. And this is what was going on there. It took a violent turn when this woman assaulted a stranger she was playing with, hit him in the head with her paddle multiple times, causing several cuts and a large amount of blood.
3: Dang.
1: It's crazy. The assailant, a woman named Michelle Bannister, she told police it was necessary to stop a, quote, violent attempt to attack her son. But deputies say there was no imminent threat to her kid. And it's unclear how old the son was, but old enough to play. And the police believe Michelle was enraged because the guy had critiqued the son's play. Like, maybe he wasn't dinking the right way. Maybe he wasn't. Maybe he's stepping in the kitchen. I don't know what's going on. Not sure. But she's been charged with felony aggravated battery with a deadly weapon and false identification because she gave police a fake name calling herself Ayanna Lay before
2: you don't think
1: officers tracked her down. I know.
3: I think you're calling Moe's with that one.
1: And then they talked to some people that often play pickleball there and manage it and stuff, and this is what this lady said.
6: I wouldn't be the one who I would pick that would be feisty at all, that would have trouble coming his way. It would hurt a lot.
1: Yeah, that would hurt. My gosh, man.
3: Dang.
1: Boom, boom, boom, boom. Don't tell my kid how to play pickleball. And that's Nimrods in the News.

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7: From ABC News, I'm Wayne Cabot. Fresh violations of the ceasefire are not helping oil prices, with both Iran and the U.S. trading fire with each other, and Iran hitting Gulf allies Bahrain and Kuwait. Oil is trading around 1% higher. Gas Buddy says gasoline prices have dropped 60 cents in the last month, but are still up 85 cents a gallon since President Trump and Israel went to war with Iran.
8: That memorandum of understanding Trump signed with Iran just over a week ago is already fraying. Under that agreement, Iran promised to reopen the strait. Instead, it's been trying to control it, warning ships they could be in danger if they pass the strait without the country's permission.
7: ABC's Selena Wang, a U.S. official, says Iran's weekend attacks on American locations failed, that all the drones and missiles were shot down, intercepted, or failed to reach their targets. Israel has resumed attacking southern Lebanon. And Pakistan carried out a ground operation along the Afghan border, killing 29 people that it calls militants. ABC's Melissa Adan is in Utah, where fires are now claiming lives.
9: The all-out effort to contain multiple wildfires burning across the West, now turning deadly. Three firefighters were killed, two others hurt, battling a fire at the Utah-Colorado border.
7: Six of the seven big fires still burning are listed at 0% containment. Drought and record low snowpack helping fuel the flames. Utah's governor limiting fireworks for the fourth. In Venezuela, dogs are sniffing out humans buried alive in the earthquakes, some being rescued alive 4 days later. ABC's Marcus Moore.
10: U.S. teams bringing highly trained urban search and rescue dogs, their unique senses piercing the rubble and helping to find those trapped underneath. Researchers estimate nearly 60,000 buildings were damaged or destroyed. The death toll remains at more than 1,400 people.
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7: France reports around 1,000 additional deaths during last week's heat wave. In Germany, Berlin police used water cannon to cool down the crowds. The World Health Organization says Europe is the fastest warming continent and needs to do something more to protect people. Record-breaking heat expected here this week, reports ABC meteorologist Leslie Lopez.
12: Many states, millions of people under this dangerous heat wave. This is going to be a long, protracted event. We're looking at 103 degrees out towards Chicago as a heat index. Also out towards Nashville, 102, getting into Detroit, 97. That's all moving out towards the east to areas like